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3: Stocks rose to more records on Wall Street Thursday. The S&P 500 rose 0.8% to set an all-time high for the second straight day. The NASDAQ Composite rose 0.9% to also set an all-time high. The Dow rose 0.7% and closed above 50,000 points for the first time since the war with Iran began. Encouraging financial updates from Cisco Systems and other companies helped drive the market's gains. Oil prices held relatively steady, but they still remain above $100 per barrel. Rising oil prices have been pushing the price of gasoline higher, along with fueling inflation. Damian Troisi, New York.
2: Shoppers tempered their spending in April as higher gas prices fueled by the Iran war meant less money left over for some non-essentials like clothing and furniture. News and analysis at townhall.com. From Washington, I'm Keith Peters. Several U.S. cities, particularly in Texas, experienced the fastest growth last year. We hear more on this census story from correspondent Marcela Sanchez reporting.
4: Data released by the U.S. Census Bureau shows small cities in big Texas metro areas were the fastest growing in the U.S. last year. Salina, Princeton, Melissa, and Anna were ranked 1, 3, 4, and 5. All are in the Dallas-Fort Worth area. Fulshear near Houston ranked second. These cities saw growth rates from nearly 15 to 25%. Texas cities like Fort Worth and Austin also saw significant population gains. Meanwhile, 29 Palms, California, and Key West, Florida experienced the highest rates of population losses. I'm Marcela Sanchez.
2: 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From Washington, I'm Keith Peters.
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6: Here's your forecast on News Talk 1250 KBRF as we continue on a 4 tonight. We do have a red flag warning in effect until 9 o'clock Friday night. 51 for our low, going to be breezy. It's still going to be windy as we get into Friday. 82 and sunny for Friday's high. Mostly clear, 48 for Friday night's low. 77 on a Saturday. Going to be a beautiful day Saturday into Saturday night. 48 for Saturday night's low. A little bit of rain coming in Sunday, Sunday night, and into Monday. That's your forecast on News Talk 1250.
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0: 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Open phones here at 888-825-5225. The call is free, and some say the advice is worth exactly what you pay for it. Daniel's with us in Indianapolis. Hey, Daniel, what's up?
1: Hey, how are you?
0: Better than I deserve, man. How can we help?
1: So I'm trying to figure out if I should file for bankruptcy.
0: Ooh, that sounds scary. Okay.
1: Yeah.
2: What's going on?
1: So right now, I'm married, and we bring home $7,700 a month together, but she's talking about separating, and so on my own, I only make $3,850 a month, so I'm upside down quite a bit at the end of the month.
0: Okay. What's going on with your marriage, hon?
1: Not really sure. Basically, there's just a lot of resentment for how I was the last year and a half. Sorry.
0: It's okay. How you were? What were you?
1: I'm not very present.
2: Do you guys have kids?
1: Yeah, I have a 6-year-old daughter. Mm-hmm. We have a 6-year-old daughter.
0: Mm-hmm. Well, typically when there's an overwhelming amount of stress having to do with money, it's the number one cause of marriage fighting and divorce. And so if you're thinking about bankruptcy, that means you're in a mess, and that's probably at a minimum contributed to your marriage issues, if not being the major cause of your marriage issues. And then we blame it on, or we point at something like saying you're not present. Yeah, I'm not present because I'm totally in my own head trying to figure out how I'm going to get out of this dadgum mess. So that could be very possible. So how much debt have you got, hon?
1: Not counting the house, I mean, the car's $14,000, and then got about $13,000 on an HVAC loan, and then $19,000 on one credit card, $1,300 on another credit card, and $4,000 on another credit card.
0: Okay.
2: Were you guys using...
0: And that's all your debt, you and your wife, other than your home?
1: And then a fourth credit card at $4,000. Sorry.
0: Okay. All right.
2: Well, it's about 70. I mean, you're close to $75,000 in consumer debt. Was the credit card spending? I'm just curious because there's multiple with relatively high numbers on it. Was that to keep things afloat when you guys were paying bills, or was that just discretionary spending that you weren't even aware that you were doing?
1: Stupid choices on my part and trying to fund Christmas without talking.
0: Have you been running the money by yourself?
1: Yeah.
0: Okay. All right.
2: Did she have any awareness of where you guys were at this level of debt?
1: Not this level, no.
0: So that's part of what she's pissed off about, too.
1: Kind of, yeah.
0: Yeah, kind of.
1: This has come out after the fact.
0: We're almost bankrupt. Yeah, I'm pretty mad at you. Yeah, okay, that could happen.
2: But it came out after the fact. So everything kind of hit the wall with the marriage.
1: Yeah.
2: And then other things started coming out in conversations, and this being one of them.
1: Okay. Yeah.
0: How long have you been married?
1: 13 years in August.
0: Okay. Are you guys plugged into a church at all?
1: No.
0: Okay. All right. Well, here's the thing. The math says you're not bankrupt. If you stay married, you could clean this up fairly quickly working together. But that involves staying together and working together and a whole mindset change on everything having to do with your relationship, you and your wife. But mathematically, if you got $7,700 coming in, you could plow right through a debt snowball on this and get on beans and rice, bite rice and beans together, take extra jobs and attack, and everybody having full transparency, knowing what's going on, watching these debts fall away, cutting up the credit cards, never going back again, living on an every dollar budget where both of you see every expenditure and know what's going on. She's carrying the stress of the family with you while you're carrying the stress of the family together. That's called being a couple, and we work our way through this. That is doable. The only question is, are both of you willing to sign up for that?
2: Yeah, and more.
1: And this time she's not.
2: Okay. Well, I was going to say, more importantly, are you guys willing to sign up for the marriage too? Right? Like, there's a point. I have John Delaney in my head when he talks about.
0: Can you go to marriage counseling?
2: That you're
0: together?
2: At a point that the way you're making it sound, Daniel, the only way to really save the marriage at this point is it's a complete excavation of what was, and you guys write an entire new story, which is going to take a lot of work. Working through a lot with a professional, having a therapist or a counselor involved. And as you do all of that, right, you are looking at the things impacting your marriage, and money being one of those. And so as you're going through and rebuilding marriage, you're doing the debt snowball, right? And so that feels like...
0: I feel like I'm missing something here. Has she moved out already? You broke up. Say it again. Has she moved out already?
1: No, she's planning to move out in 2 weeks.
0: Okay. To where?
1: An apartment.
0: Has she signed the papers?
1: Yes.
2: Was there something major, Daniel, just versus you not being present?
1: No.
0: All right. So what I would love to have happen in your old story is for the both of you to sit down and say, before we do that, let's go see a marriage counselor and see if we can begin to put this thing back together. And as Rachel said, write a new story. Now, that's the best outcome of this conversation. And so if I were you, when I hang up, I would find a marriage counselor, call BetterHelp, call somebody, and get on the phone and start asking them how to talk to your wife about coming as one last-ditch effort to sit down with a marriage counselor. Okay, because I think this is salvageable. I'm not hearing any reason here to end a marriage. I think you guys get in that. If you can't or won't, you can't control what other people do. So she just says, no, forget it. I'm done.
1: Yeah.
0: I'm out. And that's after you talk to a counselor who tells you how to talk to your wife, be present about talking about possibly saving your marriage, not you just saying she's not going to do it, Dave. That's not an acceptable answer. You've got to put some effort into this, okay? Now, if after all of that and the whole thing still goes up in flames, then you've got this debt. You're still not bankrupt. You're still screwed, but you're not bankrupt, okay? Because basically you're probably going to end up with half of the debt. She's probably going to end up with half of the debt in most states. And you're going to end up with child support. And you've got a $4,000 a month income. She's got a $4,000 a month income to work with towards the debt. And the house is going to be sold. And that's going to pay off a lot of the debt, including the HVAC. And the car may be sold, but probably you're just going to pay it off. And then you're going to plow through some credit card debt together. And you're going to figure out who's doing what. You're going to end up doing it together whether you want to or not, because both of them got both your names on them. Even if the judge says that one's yours, until it's paid off, it's not done. And so, but this can work. It's a lot harder doing it as two separate entities, though. Everything in life is a lot harder. Raising this kid is a lot harder. Everything is harder as two separate entities. So save your marriage.
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0: Michaela is in San Diego. Hi, Michaela. How are you?
4: Hi, Dave and Rachel. Thank you for taking my call.
0: Sure. What's up?
4: I'm calling in with kind of a two-part question about business cash flow concerns. 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We need guidance on how to manage the cash flow so we can try and get ahead. The monthly business expenses are between $50,000 and $60,000 a month, but the income varies between $40,000 and $70,000 depending on the month. My second question
0: so,
4: is
0: when
4: that
0: you,
4: I'm,
0: you paid $100,000 for a business that breaks even?
4: He told us it didn't. He said that it had a significant cash flow, but we are finding that we're only breaking even. He said it's a slow time period right now.
2: Did you look at previous books of the business, like the last 12 months before you bought it, to see seasonality, if that is true?
4: He didn't really offer that, and we kind of went on good faith because my husband had worked for him for so long, but I'm realizing now that maybe we should have.
0: No, not maybe, absolutely.
4: Yeah.
0: You stepped up into a bear trap. What kind of business?
4: It's an appliance repair business.
0: What is the $50,000 to $60,000 in overhead on appliance repair?
4: Mostly it's payroll. There's six technicians, but we're also paying for health insurance, rent, software insurance. Let's see, what else? Auto insurance, website, leases on the vehicles, which I don't agree with. But
0: so the six technicians are not working all the time.
4: Well, there's three office staff and three technicians. We did used to have four technicians and one quit during this time frame, so we're trying to hire a new one.
0: Why would you want more expense?
4: We're hoping that he can also bring in more income.
0: And why would you have that hope if you're not already overwhelmed with business?
4: Yeah.
2: Are you guys turning down a lot of business?
4: No, right now they're pretty busy. I think my husband's schedule, he's booked out to next week. So not turning down a lot of business, but we're at least a day or two busy all the time.
0: Yeah, okay. So here's the thing. What you have to ask what must be true for this to work. And so revenues have to go up and expenses have to go down for this to work. That's a basic business premise, right? We all know that. And so that's what you've got to start asking yourself. What can I do to get revenues up and get expenses down? And none of these things are going to be easy. They're all going to be painful. Like your husband's going to be working like all the time. Welcome to being self-employed. And the technicians, you're going to get them to where they're so busy they can't breathe. And then you're going to bump your rates and start charging more. And then you're going to lay off one of the three office staff or two, and you're going to be down there doing the books. And then you're going to look at getting rid of these leased trucks and get some old trucks that show up because nobody gives a crap what you're driving if you fix their dishwasher.
4: Yeah. The hard part is that I'm active duty military, so I can't move there yet.
0: Okay. All right.
4: And I'm debating if I should pause my TSP savings
0: yes.
4: to put that money towards the debt. Okay.
0: Yeah, yeah. You guys got to clear this debt, and you got to stop everything and get where you can breathe. But the point is, the more you move into increased revenue and decreased expenses and more margin in your personal budgets, the more there's a light at the end of the tunnel that's not a train. And then you can, you know, the problem with where you are is if you feel like you're stuck there forever, that's an untenable place. That creates unbelievable anxiety. But when you're in a hard time, but you can see your way out doing some hard things, well, the brain will help you do that. That's
2: Caleb,
0: unnatural.
2: Where is your husband right now living? If you're in San Diego, where is he?
4: He lives up in the Fresno area.
2: Okay, and you guys are newly married. How long have you been married?
4: 1 year.
2: Okay.
0: Were you deployed something?
4: No, we just met living in two different locations.
2: When are you guys planning on being in one location together?
4: Next year. I retire next year.
2: Okay. I'm just wondering, does he have this level of stress as well? Because you're the one calling us, and you're not even in the same city with the business.
4: His stress is easily 2 to 3 times what mine is.
2: And so you're just hearing it. You guys are talking through, and you're like, I'm just going to call and see what they say.
4: Yeah. Yes, exactly.
2: Okay.
0: And you don't owe this former owner any money.
4: We owe him almost $400,000.
0: Holy moly! You paid $500,000 for a business that doesn't make a profit?
4: That's what
0: fixing
4: I'm
0: dishwashers? Oh my gosh, kiddo.
4: Yeah.
0: Yeah, you got screwed. Wow. Unbelievable.
2: Okay, so what is she doing?
0: So
2: we all just jumped.
0: Listen, hey, here, I can help you with this real quick. Call the former owner and
2: it's
0: tell him
2: water,
0: to come get it. Come pick up the keys, buddy. I'm done.
2: You just walk away.
0: And walk away.
2: With $100,000 and just pay it off.
0: Yeah, pay the $100,000 off and call that stupid tax.
2: Mm.
0: Call him and tell him to come get the thing.
2: Mm.
0: Screw this. You got hammered.
4: Yeah.
0: Yeah. For a business to be worth $200,000 and $500,000, you need to be making a profit of $150,000 to $200,000 a year. And you ain't going to see that in your lifetime out of this thing.
4: And I think that's what he told us that it was worth.
0: Yeah, well, he's a liar.
4: Okay.
0: I'll be mean. Can I be mean for a minute?
4: Yeah, sure.
0: Y'all were dumb on how you did this.
4: Yeah.
0: I mean, you believed this guy just because your husband used to work there and he got a paycheck. Instead of actually checking out the freaking numbers, you signed up for a $500,000 trip around the sun and didn't look at a stinking number. Just trust some good old boy.
4: Yep.
0: That's like walking in front of somebody. Oh, my gosh. Bless your heart. Yeah, you got a mess. This is not going to end well. I'm calling that owner and saying, I can't do this. You sold me a pig and a poke. I'm done with you. And there's no possible way this thing is worth anywhere close to what you sold it to me for. You screwed me. And here, I'm leaving. You can come pick up the pieces and tell your husband to move to San Diego.
2: Let him come back.
0: Move to San Diego with his new beautiful wife and get a job. And then y'all scratch through your stupid $100,000 worth of debt. And when you look back on that, you'll say, that was the dumbest thing we ever did. Cost me $100,000. By the way, I've done dumber things that cost me more than $100,000. But man, I can look at myself in the mirror and go, you were stupid, Dave, when you did that. So yeah, this is not recoverable. I'm turning this over to this guy. I'm serious. You're not going to work your way through $500,000 in debt.
2: And the seasonality part is interesting appliances. That I'm like, you're just
0: dishwashers don't break in the summer more than the winter,
2: or less than is what he's telling them.
0: I know that's just like absolute bogus. Now, if it was heating and air, maybe we'll talk about it.
2: Yeah,
0: some come and go on heating and air, but that is, you said appliance repair. Appliances aren't on a schedule for repair. Refrigerators don't go, oh, I'm going to wait till after Christmas to break. They don't do that. So this guy's full of it, and he sold it to you, and he's sitting over there grinning, going, look at these fools sending me checks. No more checks for Bubba. Nope, I'm done.
2: Okay, so how does that, really quickly?
0: I'm serious. You're probably going to get yourself sued.
2: I was going to say, legally, how do you do that?
0: But the other thing I would do is, when he sues me, then I would countersue him for fraud.
2: And say you lied. This is verbally what was said. Yeah.
0: When you lie to do a business transaction, that's called fraud.
2: Yeah, yeah.
0: And this guy was fraudulent. He lied about how much money this business makes. I promise you he lied. Way seriously lied. And the dumb part was you believed him. So you're probably going to get sued. You're probably going to have a countersuit. And you definitely got to pay the $100,000 that you borrowed from real people. Oh, jeez.
2: Sorry, Michaela.
0: Yeah, this is awful. I'm so sorry. I'm aghast on your behalf.

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1: With SRN News, I'm Keith Peters in Washington. More details are out after six people were found dead in a rail yard shipping container in Laredo, Texas last weekend. Police say the six were from Honduras and Mexico and included a 14-year-old boy. Police say it was part of a human smuggling effort. The local medical examiner suspects the deaths were caused by excessive heat. Vice President J.D. Vance is highlighting the Trump administration's efforts to combat fraud in a visit to Maine ahead of the state's primary elections for several high-profile races. The vice president, tapped by Trump to chair an anti-fraud task force, said Thursday that misuse of government social programs is not a victimless crime, but instead a harm to every American taxpayer. On Wall Street, the Dow by 370 points. This is SRN News.
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3: Here's your forecast on News Talk 1250 KBRF as we continue on a 4 tonight. We do have a red flag warning in effect until 9 o'clock Friday night. 51 for our low, going to be breezy. It's still going to be windy as we get into Friday. 82 and sunny for Friday's high. Mostly clear. 48 for Friday night's low. 77 on a Saturday. Going to be a beautiful day Saturday into Saturday night. 48 for Saturday night.

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0: Okay, now that I can breathe again, let's give a little bit of recap to talk about how to value and how to buy, how to purchase a small business. Okay, a small business is a lot of work. I've run one most of my life, and Ramsey today is a $300 million business. It's not that small anymore, but it's at its heart a small business. And I coach about our Entree Leadership team, and I coach about 10,000 small businesses. We'll be with 3,000 people next week at Disney at the Entree Leadership Summit event, teaching leadership and business acumen to small business people. So this is something that we do. It's not just a random guy who gets people out of debt that this poor lady, Michaela, called and had gotten herself into a mess. So it's good for us to, part of what we want to get out of this is to help the individual caller that calls in, but we also want you guys to get a lesson and learn and inspiration from and so forth anytime we take a call on here. And so that's how we decide who we're going to talk to on the air on this show. So backing up then. Number one, small business is all-encompassing. It is the hardest. When you own your own business, it's the hardest boss you'll ever work for. Your boss will work you to death when you're your own boss. It's hard. It is not to be taken on by someone who got married 20 minutes ago. Bad idea. Okay? It's a strain on you physically, mentally, emotionally, spiritually, and it's a strain on your family.
1: The stress of it all.
0: Yeah. When I started this business, I worked 16 hours a day, 5, 6, 7 days a week. You talk to my wife, Sharon, when Rachel was a little bitty kid and this business was growing up, that she felt like a single mom a lot of times. And she, for all practical purposes, was. That's what a small business is. You don't do that on a weak marriage. You don't do that on a new marriage. And you don't do that when both spouses are not fully engaged. You don't do that when you live in separate cities. So rule number one, violated two rules right there, okay, before we get started. Because it's hard, y'all. It's really, really, really hard.
1: It's a season of grind when you sign up for it.
0: When you mm-hmm. buy a business or you start a business, it's hustle and grind.
1: Mm-hmm.
0: Hardcore. And that's okay, but know what you're signing up for, and it's not going to make everything better. It's going to make everything worse for a while.

0: And but the idea is we're going to make more money and have control of our destiny, and that makes things better over time. But that's not where it starts. Then the second thing is, if you're going to buy a business, you investigate and expose every single number in the business, all the accounting, and particularly the tax returns. Because they may lie on their accounting and they may lie to you, but most of the time the tax returns are going to be some semblance of accurate. And if they say to you, and you're looking at a business, oh, don't pay attention to the tax returns, we actually make more money than that, what they're saying is we are lying to the federal government on our tax returns, committing fraud, but we're trustworthy. That's what they're saying to you. So run away when someone says something like that. Okay? The tax returns are the number. I'd look at least 2 years, but probably 5 years. Yeah. I want to see the trend line of the profits over the last 5 years. And what are the profits they actually paid taxes on? Now, if you take $100,000 and put it into a good mutual fund, you can make 10 or 12% pretty much any year. So if you were going to take $100,000 and buy a high-risk small business where I'm going to have to pour myself out and hustle and grind, you need to make a minimum of a 20% rate of return on your business. Okay? And you need to make probably a 25% rate of return. So here's how that translates in valuing a small business. You look at the net profit after everyone is paid, including the guy that works there that hasn't paid himself. If you weren't working there and you had to hire a manager, you take the manager's salary out and you have the net profit of the real business if you're an absentee investor to determine what kind of actual revenue this business is creating. Because if he's just paying himself and that's all, you're not buying a business, you're just buying a job. You don't need to buy a job. Just go get a job. But don't buy a job. So if it pays $100,000 and that's all it pays, and you can make $100,000 doing something else, well, then don't pay to buy a business that only pays you what you would have made putting up nothing to work for somebody else. So don't buy a job. Instead, after everybody is paid, if I'm living over here in Tennessee and I'm buying this and the thing will operate over there completely, what is the net profit then? And if you want a 25% rate of return, you multiply that number times 4, and that's the value of the business. If you want a 20% rate of return, then you multiply it by 5, and that's the number. So if it made, after everyone was paid, $100,000, it's worth $400,000 or $500,000. If it made $10,000, it's worth $30,000 or $40,000, which means don't buy it.
1: And it's worth $10,000. That's right. What they should have paid
0: exactly
1: for that business.
0: Instead of $500,000. If you'd actually looked at this goober's tax returns, you would have seen that after he got paid, the thing had no net profit, which is what they have discovered now that they're running it instead of just working there. The skill of being a technician inside of an organization is different than the skill of owning and operating a business. You can be a very smart graphic artist, a very smart software engineer, a very smart accountant. You can be a very smart anything and not know how to run a business. They're different skill sets. And you have to consider that. So if you're a heat and air guy and you've been working there 20 years and the heat and air guy wants to sell you the heat and air company, you're not qualified to run it yet. You've got some skills. You've got some, metaphorically, tools you need to put in your belt to get ready to run that. Because you can fix an air conditioner doesn't mean you can run a heat and air company. Because you can sell real estate doesn't mean you can run a real estate company. It means you can sell it. That's different. So you've got to consider those things when you're valuing out and deciding, is this an appropriate purchase for me? And then lastly, if you have to borrow money to start all of this, you've increased your risk 100 times. Don't do it. 80% of the small businesses fail in the first 5 years, according to the Small Business Administration, which is really not a trustworthy organization, but it's the only number we've got. 8 out of 10 don't make it. And if you're in the restaurant business, it's 95 out of 100 don't make it. So just because you can cook doesn't mean anybody's going to buy your barbecue. It just means your neighbors liked it when you gave it away. That's all that means. You're not qualified yet to operate a barbecue joint and go $250,000 in an SBA loan, and now we've got Dave's Barbecue. Not so famous Dave's, right?
1: I think there is a Dave. There was a Dave's.
0: Yeah, there, that just occurred to me as I said that. Yeah. But the, you know, see what I'm saying? So that's the thing. You've got to dig into this. If those, and you know why 80% of those companies fail? Those little businesses fail? Cash flow problems. Cash flow problems are created by two things in small business. Not paying your taxes because you're taking all your money home because you didn't have enough money coming in to eat and now you're starving to death. And so you don't pay your taxes, you don't pay your quarterlies, or worse than that, you hold, you don't turn in the withholding. And if you don't pay your 142s, they're going to come get you forever. That's not bankruptable. You're going to get it. That's the withholding numbers, okay, on your employees. You have to turn that money in. You can't keep that money. Wow. And guess what the other thing causes cash flow problems is? The debt. When you went and borrowed money to start and run this business. And so one of my friends is sitting out here, and he paid off $500,000 on his business. And that means he's the exception of the rule. He made it out alive. Most people don't make it out alive when they do that. They don't make it. Don't sign up for that trip. It's not worth taking.

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0: 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Naya is with us in Boston. Hi, Naya. How are you? Or Naya. Naya.
1: Hi. Yes, it's Naya.
0: It is Naya. I got it right the first time. Okay. How can I help today?
1: Yes. So I am currently in baby step number two. I have $112,000 of debt total. And I am just struggling with being in a long distance relationship and essentially staying intense while also still investing and prioritizing that as well.
2: How far is the relationship? How far apart are you guys?
1: 4 hours.
2: Okay. How long have y'all been together?
1: So it's a year and a half.
2: Okay.
1: So it's more
0: how
1: so
0: many
1: like
0: times have you physically seen each other?
1: Once or twice a month.
0: Oh, okay.
2: Good.
0: All right, good. Because I asked that question one time and the lady said never.
2: Yeah.
0: And I wanted to make sure what I was dealing with. So, okay. All right.
1: Well, that's what I'm struggling with. Because I recently just picked up another part-time job. I do have
0: so what do you, what is your career and what do you make?
1: So I'm a property manager and I currently make $65,000 a year.
0: What about him?
1: That's a great question.
0: What does he make?
1: That's kind of a struggle in the relationship, but yeah.
2: So, it's a struggle because he's not working or he won't tell you.
1: Both.
0: He won't tell you because he's not working and he's ashamed of it.
1: Yeah.
0: Yeah.
2: Has he not worked for a while?
1: Yes.
2: Okay.
0: So why?
2: Why is he not coming to see you then?
0: Yeah, he ain't got nothing to do.
1: He does. There's a trade-off. I mean, it's just like that's the struggle. And ideally, it would be to live in the same state. But
0: No. Stop. You did not answer the question. You completely deflected. This guy's got nothing to do. Why are you driving to him?
1: Because he says it's more comfortable for me to go there.
0: Yeah, I bet it is. He does
2: a
0: lot of things that are comfortable
2: like
0: for him.
2: Winner.
0: It's more comfortable not to work,
2: no.
0: too.
2: No. Oh, no.
1: Yeah.
2: Is it bad? Do you see it's bad?
0: Do you not hear yourself?
1: Yeah.
2: Oh, man. Okay, but you love him, you know?
0: So, well.
2: Shoot. Yeah. Uh-oh. How old are you?
1: I'm 25.
2: Okay. Mm-hmm. I've been together a year and a half, and you're just way more mature than he is, and he's going to be a husband that's going to... Everything about him right now will be magnified in marriage. So.
1: Yeah.
0: All the good and all the bad. Okay. Mostly the bad.
2: And not that people can't change and grow, but for the most part, he doesn't sound very proactive right now to come to you or to get a job. Oh, no.
0: Okay. Yeah. So not talking about the debt snowball, which is actually how you framed the question. Then we got all up in your personal business.
2: I'm sorry.
0: But personal business is there because it's personal finance. So mm-hmm. You're going to be my 25-year-old little niece for a minute, and I'm going to be old uncle, ugly Uncle Dave, okay? And I'm going to love you. I'm going to love you like you're in my family. All right. So if you had a daughter, you need to think about what she would tell you or what you would tell her about this guy. The same stuff Rachel's telling you. Now, having said that, if you want to pursue this guy, that's fine. But he needs to show some initiative in two areas to be worthy of you, my princess. In order for him to be worthy of you, he needs to be a working man. Period.
1: Okay.
0: And he needs to pursue you, not you have to pursue him. He needs to get his little butt in the car and drive over and see my princess, the niece. Because you're worth that. He's not worth you chasing him. You're worth him chasing you. Right. And if he can't do that, he's disqualifying himself. Does that sound like good old uncle advice?
1: It does, yeah. It's just, I am, like, annoyingly obsessed with you guys. It's all I listen to, and I'm just so sick and tired of being sick and tired.
0: Well, you're going to get out of debt because you're not going to be driving over there as much. Because he's going to be driving to you, and you solved your problem. So now you can keep working your debt snowball. But as long as you're distracted with this character, and you're the only one putting out all the effort and the money while he sits on his comfort self. So if someone's wanting to date one of my daughters, comfort does not need to be a word that comes out of his mouth. Discomfort while he serves and takes care of the princess that I raised sitting next to me, the good kind of princess, not a bad princess. And so when Winston, when Winston Cruz came into my house to talk to me about dating my daughter, there are requirements, and being a productive young man is one of them.
2: Well, and can I be super, probably a little prideful? I don't even think you had to say that to Winston, because he was doing.
0: I never had to.
2: He owns his own lawn care business.
0: Okay for him to be there
2: in college. You know what I mean?
0: But I guarantee you, I'm gauging that.
2: Yes. Yeah, yeah.
0: And if you don't qualify, you don't get invited back. And that's the mean old daddy.
3: Dad, the boys in the youth group are scared of you.
0: Good. Keeps away wusses and jerks. Two things I don't want dating my daughter, right? Yeah, so, and productive is a good thing for a young man, a young woman to be.
2: For anyone's soul in society. But again, not to be like overgeneralization with gender, but there is something about a guy of going and doing something productive with his life.
0: Highly unattractive to not do that.
2: So it's
0: to the father of the daughter.
2: Well, that, and then on top of that, I mean, seriously, but and it'd be one thing if he's like struggling in the job market. You know what I mean? Like, we hear lots of stories and situations.
0: Yeah.
2: But the final, but the straw of like, he doesn't want to drive to you because it's uncomfortable.
0: I've been in a lot of job markets. I've never struggled. Yeah. Run down Home Depot, buy you a leaf blower. Rich people are afraid of leaves. You can always find something to do. There's something to do. There's always something you can do for money. I mean, that's just...
2: I know. I'm just trying to give a little grace to the situation.
0: Yeah, he's trying to find himself. Yeah, that's good.
2: My
0: princess niece, what I want you to do is I want you to stay in your town and invite him to come see you. And if he does, he might be worthy of pursuing. If he refuses to come see you on his dime and he refuses to become gainfully employed, please move on. However, while we're doing all of that, of course, we've solved the other problem. You now can work and work on your debt snowball, and you're a productive person. You're a property manager, a professional young woman that makes $60,000 a year and more, and you're awesome.
2: Yeah.
0: Act like it.
2: Yeah. And if you can work extra, you know, $2,000-$3,000 a month on top of anything you can squeeze out, and anything that you can sell. If there's a car.
0: You got a $50,000 car in that 112.
2: Sell the 12, start knocking,
0: Oh, that's what we were driving 4 hours away. Oh, good. Okay, got rid of that, too. Yeah. Can't come see you? Got rid of the car.
2: Oh,
0: there we go.
2: There's an excuse. Like, sorry, I sold my car. Can't do it. Oh. And my $7,000 car probably isn't 4 hour worthy of a road trip, so I won't be able to do that.
0: I'm thinking that hoopty's not going to make the trip. So, yeah, you got to be careful when you call this show, boys and girls, because we love you, and we're going to treat you just like you were a member of our family or some of our best friends' kids or something like that, and we're going to put our arm around you and tell you the truth, and sometimes it's a little disconcerting to hear all of that, but we love you, Naya, and we're glad you called in, and I think you've got an incredible future, but I want you to put more value on yourself. This is The Ramsey Show.

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3: News this hour from Town Hall. I'm Keith Peters in Washington. The top U.S. commander in the Middle East, Admiral Brad Cooper, tells Senate committee members that while Iran's ability to control commerce has been diminished, the Gulf nation is still a threat.
4: First and foremost, the United States controls, via our blockade, which I'd be happy to talk about, the overall flow of commerce going into and out of Iran. The Iranian capability to stop commerce has been dramatically degraded through the straits, but their voice is very loud. And those threats are clearly heard by the merchant industry and the insurance industry.
3: A ship anchored off the United Arab Emirates was seized and taken toward Iran, and another was attacked and sunk near the coast of Oman. The incidents reported on Thursday came as a senior Iranian official reiterated his country's claim to the waterway. Here are the latest numbers on retail sales.
5: The Commerce Department says retail sales rose 0.5% in April. That's a slowdown from March's revised growth level of 1.6%, which was the largest one-month increase in retail spending in more than 3 years. Shoppers are pulling back from spending as higher gas prices are cutting into their budgets. The Iran war has led to the shutdown of the Strait of Hormuz, through which one-fifth of the world's daily oil supply travels. The average price for a gallon of regular gasoline rose overnight to $4.53. Compared to a year ago, that's $1.35 more. I'm Donna Warder.
3: Cuban and U.S. officials say that CIA Director John Ratcliffe has met with Cuban officials, including Raul Castro's grandson, during a high-level visit to the island. On Wall Street, the Dow up by 370 points. The S&P 500 advanced 56. More at townhall.com.
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3: Good news for the only American who tested positive for the hantavirus.
7: A doctor on the ship who helped care for passengers with hantavirus has left a medical isolation unit. The oncologist, Dr. Stephen Kornfeld from Oregon, was traveling on the cruise ship at the center of a hantavirus outbreak and has been cleared to leave a special biocontainment unit in Nebraska. Dr. Kornfeld was the only American placed in isolation after he helped care for fellow passengers who became sick on board. He was among more than 120 passengers and crew evacuated from the ship and flown to different countries to enter quarantine. I'm Karen Shamas.
3: All four people aboard a small medical plane that crashed outside of Ruidoso, New Mexico, have died. New Mexico officials say the cause of the crash Thursday morning remains unknown, according to Lincoln County. News and analysis at townhall.com. From Washington, I'm Keith Peters. A leading Japanese automaker is seeing red, something it is definitely not accustomed to.
0: Honda says it racked up a full-year loss for the first time ever, losing $2.7 billion in the last fiscal year due to a costly electric vehicle strategy. The Japanese automaker abandoned many of its plans for EV models, including those in the works in a joint venture with Sony. Analysts say the company might have been too ambitious, too fast. Honda's bottom line did get a boost from its motorcycle business. The company forecast a return to profit for the current fiscal year. Rich Thomason reporting.
3: Pope Leo XIV has denounced investments in AI and high-tech weaponry, warning they lead to a spiral of annihilation. He called for peace in the Middle East and Ukraine during a visit to Rome's La Sapienza University on Thursday. More on these stories at townhall.com.
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8: Here's your forecast on News Talk 1250 KBRF as we continue on a 4 tonight. We do have a red flag warning in effect until 9 o'clock Friday night. 51 for our low, going to be breezy. It's still going to be windy as we get into Friday. 82 and sunny for Friday's high. Mostly clear, 48 for Friday night's low. 77 on a Saturday. Going to be a beautiful day Saturday into Saturday night. 48 for Saturday night's low. A little bit of rain coming in Sunday, Sunday night, and into Monday. That's your forecast on News Talk 1250.
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0: Welcome back to the Ramsey Show in the Fairwinds Credit Union Studio. I'm Dave Ramsey, your host. Thanks for joining us, America. Rochelle is with us in Columbus, Ohio. Hi, Rochelle. How are you?
1: I'm doing okay, Dave. How are you?
0: Better than I deserve. What's up?
1: I'm trying to get some advice on whether we should sell our house in order to pay off our debt. My husband wants to sell the house and move back to his hometown to clear all our debts and start over. And I'm just concerned that that's not the right move. And I'm also just emotionally overwhelmed. So I figured I'd call for some advice.
0: That's nice. Thank you.
2: Do you feel like you're concerned about moving back to the hometown more or selling the house or both?
1: I'm so sorry. I was just sitting in my car.
2: You okay?
1: Yes. My husband pushed a button on my car that made it beep.
0: Oh, it's okay.
2: You're fine. Sorry. You're fine. No, you're good. No worries.
1: I'm walking down the neighborhood now. So my concerns, I'm just a little emotionally overwhelmed because I do like our house and I like our neighborhood.
2: Mm-hmm.
0: And you don't want to move to his town.
1: Well, there's pros and cons to both. I'm just in a fragile state emotionally, and I feel like if we just move without changing the behaviors that got us here in the first place, we're just going to have the same problems.
0: 100%. 100%. That's true. But if you change your behaviors with a fresh start, if you change your behaviors with a fresh start, it could be a good move. So what does he do for a living?
1: So he is a security contractor. He's a professional bodyguard for a celebrity country music star right now.
0: Mm-hmm.
1: And he's salary $7,100 a month, he's on tour or whether he's at
0: home. He will keep doing that regardless of where you live, whether you live in his old town or the current town.
1: Yes, because
0: he travels
1: can do
0: a
1: that
0: lot.
1: From anywhere. Yeah.
0: Okay.
1: But on his off time that he is home, he was an HVAC person with a union job, which provided us benefits and an additional $4,000 per month. He got laid off because of his unpredictable bodyguard job. So now we're only living on the bodyguard salary, and he's doing extra side gigs and picking up other security contracting and just kind of making it work. But we're just paycheck to paycheck.
0: So how much debt do you guys have, not counting your home?
1: So we have $10,000 on his truck and $16,000 on our van, and about $14,000 in credit cards and about $3,000 in medical bills. And we owe $8,000 to the IRS because we didn't take out taxes properly last year for self-employment with security contracting. And so we've got to get a payment plan set up with the IRS for that.
0: Okay. Have you been doing your quarterly estimates this year?
1: No, we have not, because his security work this year is he gets the taxes taken out from the salary job.
0: Oh, they changed
1: job.
0: It. They made him a W-2. Okay.
1: Yeah, he got this salary job. So now when he does...
0: But any of the side hustle stuff he does, you've got to set money aside and do your quarterly.
1: Yes, exactly.
0: Yeah.
1: Yes.
0: Okay. All right. How long have you guys been married?
1: I think like 19 years.
0: And how old are your kids?
1: We have 15-year-old twins, and I have a 5-year-old, a 4-year-old, and a 22-month-old baby, and a 19-year-old.
2: Yeah, that's overwhelming in general. It's a lot.
0: That would put me in a fragile state.
2: Yeah, that's a lot. That's a lot.
1: Yeah.
0: Okay, so I'm going to tell you this. Unless both of you hate the house, I would not sell the house. I would sell his truck.
1: Okay.
0: He never drives it.
1: Well, he just recently bought it so that he had something to get himself down to Kentucky. Because his country music star lives in Kentucky, he has to drive down there regularly, leaving me at home with the kids.
0: Oh, I see. Okay.
1: So he bought it. Yeah, so he does need a vehicle.
0: Okay, and he can use the truck for side hustles as well. Okay.
1: Yeah.
0: All right, then
1: exactly.
0: that won't work. But, basically you've got, what you're telling me is the debt you've got, you can clean up if you guys lean into this and live on beans and rice and beans for a period of time. But he's...
1: I'm not sure if we can. I don't know. That's why
0: I don't know why you can't.
1: He feels like
0: why can't you?
1: Because he said he's working his life away, and he's so miserable, and he's so tired. He's so fired up.
0: That's
1: he's
0: not changing. So that's not changing when you move.
1: Well, he said that it'll be a lower cost of living, and our debts would be wiped out.
0: No, but that doesn't change. He's still on the road all the time. I'm working so hard. Oh, he's talking about his side hustles are killing him?
1: Yeah.
0: Oh, wow.
1: He's here with me now.
2: I think
0: I don't care.
1: He said whatever money he does make could go towards something instead of just scraping by. So I
0: Something could be like owning a home that your wife wants to live in the neighborhood she wants to live in because she's got a freaking house full of kids while you're off on the road with a country music star. Yeah, I think that's part of the gig you signed up for, him, son. So yeah.
1: Well, I'm not saying I don't ever want to move. I'm just saying I would rather us try to dig our heels in and get our behaviors fixed first before we make a rash decision.
0: No, you did say that. You're changing your story. You said I love this house. I love my neighborhood. I don't want to move. That's what you said.
1: I do, but
0: okay.
1: I mean, I know I could be happy anywhere. You know,
0: that's different. You did say I don't want to move. I like my
1: Maybe
0: house.
1: Not right this second, yeah.
0: And it's not because you want to change your habits. You do need to change your habits. Both of you need to do that for sure, and you need to get on a written budget. So what I would tell you guys to do is get on an every dollar budget. Don't go out to eat. Don't go on vacation. Pour every dollar on these debts. Cut up every credit card. You take any side income you can do to create from home. He takes any side gigs he can take in addition to his bodyguard gig, and you guys tear into this debt full throttle for 6 months, 12 months. Next March, revisit this, and if everybody's still miserable and we're all dying and the only way to fix this is sell the house, well, then sell the house. But I don't think that's the problem.
2: Because what's wild is if you got two extra $1,000 a month just to put at this,
0: you'll be done
2: in 2 years. Do you know what I mean? Which is long, but also not really.
0: Not only 2,000 extra, you already make 7,700 plus side gigs.
2: Plus the side gigs. Yeah.
0: So I mean, you get some extra, he gets some extra.
1: You
0: guys cut, but you're spending. You guys got to quit spending money like you're in Congress too. How much is your mortgage payment?
1: It's $2,400.
0: Okay, that's not killing you. Do whatever you want to do, but that's what I would do.
2: Yeah. And I would look at the van and the truck. And we've gotten more calls than not that actually their vehicles, they actually have, they're upside down, or no, they're not upside down on it. And so if you guys can do anything to even move those, because to me, I'm like, that's $26,000 of this. So, yeah.
0: But you're not dying, dude, you're not dying from working extra to take care of your family and clean up the mess you made. For 1 or 2 years. It's not going to kill you.

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0: Consistent in your emotions and in your brain. Frustration, anger, all these types of high energy emotions start to appear.
1: Fear.
0: Fear.
1: Stress.
0: And when you have that around money and you see a quick way out, like selling your house to pay off all your debt, it tells you, I can make all of this psychological pain, cognitive dissonance, go away if I just sold the house. So we're always looking for, human nature is to look for the quickest way away from the pain. It is not always the best methodology for your long-term health. The quickest way away from the pain after surgery is not doing physical therapy, because physical therapy is painful. But if you don't do physical therapy after a knee or an elbow or a shoulder, it won't work. It'll freeze up. You have a problem. So you have to lean into the pain to get the best long-term result, and that's usually true with money. So what's painful in the, you pick the short-term pain and the long-term gain in any money equation, it's almost always the right one, versus the short-term gain and the long-term pain. Mm-hmm. There's always a trade-off. So if you sell your most expensive asset, your home, it's very mathematically expensive to move. It's emotionally expensive to move. It's relationally expensive to move. It's the biggest disruption you can cause to happen automatically in your life, short of some kind of a tragedy. And so it's the last thing we tell you to do. Now, if you've got a house payment that's 60% of your take-home pay, we're going to tell you to sell it, regardless of the pain, because it's not sustainable. But just looking for a quick way out of your debt and cashing in your retirement and having a huge penalty and tax bill is a short-term release for a long-term stupid move.
1: Yep.
0: Selling your home often is a short-term release, becomes long-term stupid, because now you don't own a piece of real estate anymore. Real estate starts going up, and you boxed yourself out of the market because you're renting in your old hometown in that guy's case. So when we say suck it up, buttercup, play through, it's for your good, because it's 10 years from today, it's going to be the best decision to not go through a home move. Now, again, if you have to, it's different. But
1: or if you want to, right? If they were talking about it.
0: If you just don't like the house.
1: Yes, yes.
0: I hate this area. I don't want to live in this state anymore.
1: Yep.
0: That's okay.
1: Yep.
0: That's a good point. But don't do it as the quick fix, as the basically the sole motivation. Because I'm tired and I don't want to work extra. No, work extra. Be tired. It's worth it. 10 years from today, you'll be glad you did. The 10-year from now version of you will like the current version of you better.
1: And you know,
0: if you will pay a price to win.
1: Yeah, and I think what he said, or what she said, he said, you know, to a degree is very relatable, that he's working his butt off and it's just going to payments. Like, you know, it's different if you work hard and you make all this extra money, you get to do fun stuff with it. But when you're in that season of sacrifice, allowing that to be a driver too, of like, I am pissed. That's why even like selling the cars, it's like, okay, when you do the math, you're like, okay, what if I got a $5,000 car and $5,000? How much extra was I having to work for that $5,000 that was sitting in a in truck equity that could be to this, right? Like, you got to be thinking about it. And that starts to like really mess with you. And you actually see the hours I'm working, what, you know, if I could sell an asset to save on a day of working, I'll do that all day. Like, we'll just keep moving stuff.
0: Could she drive a $4,000 minivan instead of a $16,000 minivan? And because she's got more kids than, there's kids everywhere.
1: Yep.
0: And, you know, that kind of thing. So what we want for you is to hurt in the short term, not the long term, so that you win in the long term. If you're going to choose pain today that gives you the long term result.
1: Yes.
0: The Bible says no discipline seems pleasant at the time, but it yields a harvest of righteousness.
1: And so
0: the way I'm going to say that is wah, or suck it up, buttercup. Or, well, it's the same thing.
1: Well, and honestly,
0: live like no one else, so later you can live and give like no one else.
1: Yeah, the short term, right? Sell, if they sold the house, and that's the gain is short term. But long term, you think about it, the dynamic of even moving to his hometown that she wasn't crazy about could be long term pain in a bitter, you know, any bitterness in her of like, oh my gosh, we got stuck in the small town that I didn't want to be at the first place. We made that move 4 years ago, right? You're doing it all out of desperation, not out of clear-headedness and desire for both. And that's a red flag for me.
0: What feels good in the moment is seldom the right financial decision. It feels good to impulse a brand new car and put nothing down and lease it and drive it off the lot. Long-term, it's one of the dumbest things you can do. It feels good in the moment to buy something you can't afford, to eat something you don't need to eat. It feels good in the moment, but the long-term consequences to your health and your financial wealth are real. And so that's the trade-off we human beings make. The ability to delay pleasure for a greater good is the primary sign, psychologists tell us, of emotional and spiritual maturity. Can I look at a great future and pay a painful price to get to the great future? That's maturity. Learning to delay pleasure. I was looking at watching a piece of research the other day on one of the podcasts that I follow. I can't even think which one it was. One of the psychologists that's out there. And they were talking about this study they did of 7-year-old kids. And they put them in a room and they put 3 marshmallows in the middle of the plate. And they said, do not eat the marshmallow. And they walked out of the room with, you know, 2-sided mirrors and cameras and everything and watched them sit there. 100% of the 8-year-olds ate the marshmallows. However, some of them went, you know, 10 seconds. Some of them went 10 minutes before they ate it. The ones that went 10 minutes, they studied them 15 and 20 years later, and they were inordinately more successful. Because they delayed, they had the, even at 7 or 8 years old, they had the
1: personality.
0: They had the discipline to avoid something that is harmful. You know?
1: Is that nature or nurture? Did they learn that in a household, or you think that's part of your personality?
0: I have no idea. I do know this. Regardless of how you got there, once you're there, it's a choice.
1: Mm-hmm.
0: Whether DNA got you there or your mom and daddy got you there. Once you're sitting in front of the marshmallow, it's still your choice.
1: You still have the ability. It's so true.
0: You still have a choice. I mean, you know, so it's, you know, we do know now, for instance, that some people have a genetic predisposition to being alcoholics more than others,
1: mm-hmm.
0: right? But once you know that, then you still got to take a drink or not take a drink.
1: Right, right.
0: You got to decide,
1: mm-hmm.
0: am I gonna do this or not?
1: Mm-hmm.
0: And so, you know, who falls off the wagon, who doesn't fall off the wagon. All these things are, this is all tied to this emotional maturity thing of delaying pleasure for a greater good. And it really is maturity. Sometimes we see it in a young person. We have a 19-year-old call in here with the numbers are just astronomically amazingly positive, right? We're like, how did you do that at 19? Mm-hmm. And we're all aghast at how wonderful this 19-year-old is. And we get that call on this show fairly often because we get those kinds of 19-year-olds around here. But the reason we're all kind of so impressed is that he or she matured to that degree at that young age. And it's not a chronological maturity, it's an emotional and a spiritual maturity. And so I think the way that I got propelled forward in that category was when I was the opposite and was impulsive as crap, did everything, get rich quick. I went broke as a result, lost everything, including my dignity, and I'm humiliated, not just humble, and sitting there with driving a $100 car. You were born that year, and I've got a babies I can't feed, and so I didn't have a choice. I snapped and went to the other side of the equation. And so I don't want that for you guys as your method of learning. I'd rather just teach you.

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1: With SRN News, I'm Keith Peters in Washington. The Supreme Court has preserved women's access to a drug used in the most common method of abortion, rejecting lower court restrictions while a lawsuit continues. Carol Tobias of National Right to Life expressed unhappiness with the court's order, saying this decision is deeply troubling because it leaves women exposed to powerful abortion drugs. China's Xi Jinping has warned President Trump that their two countries could clash over Taiwan if the issue is not handled properly. That was an unusually harsh admonition that stood in contrast to the American leader's praise for his counterpart. The exchange Thursday at a highly anticipated summit in Beijing underscored just how far apart Trump and Xi remain on thorny issues. More details available at srnnews.com.
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4: Your forecast on News Talk 1250 KBRF as we continue on a 4 tonight. We do have a red flag warning in effect until 9 o'clock Friday night. 51 for our low, going to be breezy. It's still going to be windy as we get into Friday. 82 and sunny for Friday's high. Mostly clear. 48 for Friday night's low. 77 on a Saturday. Going to be a beautiful day Saturday into Saturday night. 48 for Saturday night's low. A little bit of rain coming in Sunday, Sunday night, and into Monday. That's your forecast on News Talk 1250.
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1: All right, today's question comes from Matthew in Oklahoma. Dave, it's addressed to you. Ready?
0: Okay.
1: Dave, back in the early days of establishing the 7 baby steps, did you ever have to use your emergency fund? If so, what type of emergency happened that you felt warranted using the savings account for? Huh.
0: Well, when I was climbing out of this, there weren't any baby steps because I hadn't started teaching Financial Peace University yet. So there was no starter emergency fund of $1,000 and later a fully funded emergency fund of 3 to 6 months of expenses. I just had the goal of the 3 to 6 months of expenses. So I did use that emergency fund, the big one. The only time that is specific, I think it's the only time, but if not, it's almost the only mm-hmm. time, was that, did I cash? I'm suddenly thinking I might have cash flowed it. I might have cash flowed it, but I think out of the budget. But I think
1: almost 40 years ago.
0: I think so. I used the emergency fund. No, it's not that long. It's 30 plus years ago.
1: Okay.
0: So we had just bought the house on Victory Trail.
1: Oh, okay.
0: Mm-hmm. And
1: I was 8.
0: You were 8 years old.
1: So 30 years.
0: So 30 years mm-hmm. ago. So that heat and air went out. And it was $7,000 at that time, which today would be $17,000, right? But, the heat and air went out, and I called a guy, and he fixed the heat and air, and I wrote a check. And it was the reason I remember it, it was the first time we had a catastrophe happen that we had the money. And it was just like that's when I came up with the phrase that when you have an emergency fund and you have an emergency, it's an inconvenience rather than a crisis.
1: Mm-hmm.
0: You've heard us say that 100 times.
1: Yep.
0: But that was every time before that the heat and air blinked, it was a crisis because I didn't have the stinking money. And the only reason I'm thinking I might have cash flowed it is I paid cash for the house. So, and from a book deal that we had done on Financial Peace. And, but it's possible that I was low enough on cash that I used the emergency fund
1: for that.
0: But I have a distinct memory around it, so I must have.
1: Mm-hmm.
0: Other times I know I cash flowed everything else after that, whatever broke or blew up or whatever, because we've always kept a larger amount of cash than

0: most people, because it gives my wife, after what we've been through with bankruptcy and everything, it gives her an extra level of security. We always laughed and said our emergency fund had an emergency fund. And so, and that's been largely true, in the last 35 years. So, but in more recent years, I don't think anything about it. It's all cash flowed. It'd be very unusual for me to have an emergency today that I actually tapped into a store of cash to fix it. That would be very strange. We did not have to do that during COVID, even in our business, because the business never became unprofitable. So we never had to touch the, even though we lost huge sums of revenue, we never went into the red. And so we never had to touch our retained earnings. So it didn't happen then. And that would have been another time that it could have happened. But yeah, that's an interesting question. It makes me go back and think. I remember more clearly all the times I didn't have emergency fund, and there was drama and gnashing of teeth and crisis and everything else. Wyatt is in Pennsylvania. Hey, Wyatt, how are you?
1: I'm good. How are y'all doing?
0: Better than I deserve. What's up?
1: Well, I had a question here. I'm not exactly at a, I guess, financial trouble crossroads, more at a what do I do now crossroads. I have a $65,000 in total debt over my head, and I'm trying to figure out if it might be a good idea to sell my truck for around $41,000 and take like $20,000-$25,000 in the hole to get myself out of debt faster.
0: So you owe $65,000 on the truck?
1: I owe $61,000-$62,000 roughly, and then I owe about $4,000 on credit cards.
0: And what's your household income?
1: My income is $78,000 a year.
0: And are you married?
1: No.
0: Okay. Yes, I would sell the truck even if it was paid for.
1: All right.
0: Because here's a good rule of thumb. Things that have motors and wheels go down in value. You cannot build wealth while you own too many things that have motors and wheels. Too many things is defined in our world as more than half of your annual income. Your truck is more than half your annual income in value. And so it's eating your lunch. Every day it goes down in value, and you're trying to pedal uphill, and it's killing you. So are you sure it's only worth 41 or 45?
1: I got bored one night while I was at work, and I checked the Kelley Blue Book value, which in my experience is a little bit heavy-handed with its estimates, but it estimated at around 41,000 because...
0: Private sale or trade-in?
1: I believe I put down trade-in. I don't remember exactly. Yeah.
0: I go back and do a little research. Because what kind of truck is it?
1: It's a 2500 HD. It did have an accident about a year after I bought it. Well, less than a year after I bought it. And it has like some minor paint damage. But other than that, it's mechanically sound.
0: Yeah. Well, this is a hardcore work truck. And so there's probably a pretty good market for it.
1: Right.
0: Versus if you just had some kind of weird truck or something, it might be harder to sell. So this, you might be able to sell it and get out
2: of
0: it.
2: Did you roll negative equity into it?
0: No.
1: I don't believe so. They quoted $76,000. I put $10,000 down as the down payment.
0: Yeah. So you bought a truck at the time
1: that was negotiated.
0: You bought a truck at the time that you paid for it, what your annual income was about. And so,
1: yes.
0: Yeah. And so ever since that day, this truck's been hammering you. And so that's what brings you to this question. So yeah, I rest my case. You know, I think I would sell it if I woke up in your shoes. And I like a nice truck. I've got trucks. I love trucks.
2: Yes. Yeah, so you just have to take a small loan from a credit union or something for the difference and enough to.
0: And get you a $5,000 truck and then become a rich guy. Because most of the guys that drive trucks like this aren't the rich guys. Most of the guys that drive trucks that are $5,000 or $10,000 are the rich guys, and especially on a construction site. Yeah. Whew. All right, Bridget is in Chicago. Hi, Bridget. What's up?
3: Hello there. Thank you so much for taking my call.
0: Sure. How can we help?
3: What I was calling for was that. So I was a teacher. Now I'm an administrator, and I'm fully funding my pension. And my contribution is 9%.
0: Mandatory.
3: And so my question
0: is that is a mandatory contribution?
3: It is, yes.
0: Okay, all right.
3: And so my question is, should that 9% be included as a part of the 15% that should be towards retirement?
0: Excellent question. Okay. There's two problems with your pension. One is you don't have any control over what it's invested in.
3: Okay.
0: Two, so the outcome of what you end up with at the end is totally up to someone else. Okay.
3: Mm-hmm.
0: The second problem is because pensions are heavily regulated, what they invest in is more conservative. And so your average rate of return that you're going to see is about 7%. So because of those two things, I would take your 9%, I would count about half of it. So if we want to just use round numbers, let's count 5% of it towards your 15. I'd still put in another 10 in money that you control. But that's giving it some credit, but we're not giving it 100% credit, so to speak. It'll still be there. I'm not predicting the end of it, but I think you'll do a lot better with a 10% contribution than you do with this 9% contribution.

0: Hey guys, George Camel here. So you're thinking about buying or selling your home, and you probably have a million questions. 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Usually the internet. 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
2: 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Listen, I need everyone to put your phones down. 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
4: Hi, David. How are you?
3: Better than I deserve. How can we help?
4: So I'm calling because I'm kind of in a spot where we're not really sure what to do anymore. My wife and I, she lost her job almost 2 years now. And we're kind of, we've been just kind of racking in credit cards every month. To kind of pay for bills and pay for everything going on.
3: Why hasn't she gotten a job in 2 years?
4: So she got laid off during her maternity leave. She did get like a long severance for that. And just now she's about to have a second baby. So she's been in there during this time. And then she has been working kind of like an administrative role with her cousin, not getting nearly as much about like, you know, she went from probably $5,000 a month to about $2,000 a month now.
3: And what do you make?
4: With my, I make about $4,500 a month.
3: And what do you do?
4: Accounting.
3: Okay. And so if she got laid off during maternity, she had the baby, and you guys knew you weren't making it, why did you keep doing exactly the same thing? for 2 years?
4: Well, I think we have just kind of our principles of, you know, we didn't want to pay for daycare, especially since it's so expensive up here. And, you know, having being at home, I work from home, and then she is also at home. So she's kind of just watching our daughter. And then also,
3: you're still not answering my question.
4: Second one.
3: None of that changes the fact that you were going in the hole every month, and you kept doing that for 2 years. Why? Why didn't you change something?
4: Yeah, I mean, I think that's a very good question. I think we were just kind of a little naive, and now we're at the point where, I mean, we're going to look into it regardless, because we were trying to get out of Massachusetts, yeah. But we're
3: so you have a second child on the way, right?
4: Save us. Yes.
3: Okay. All right. And you make $4,500. And what is your? How much debt do you guys have, not counting your home?
4: So not counting the home, it's about $30K, and mm-hmm. that's pretty well. Should I include student loans as well?
3: Mm-hmm. Yeah.
4: So with student loans, probably about $50K.
3: So about 20 in student loans. What's the 20 in student loans? So what's the 30?
4: It's pretty much all credit cards now.
3: Okay. Yeah. No card debt?
4: $30K in credit cards. We do have a, yes, we do have a car as well. There's about $20,000 on the car left to pay.
3: Mm-hmm. Mm-hmm. And what is it? What kind of car? Yeah, what kind of car?
4: Just a Tesla Model Y.
3: Okay. All right. That car will bring more than $20,000, won't it?
4: Possibly. It'll probably just pay off the loan.
3: Good.
4: More likely.
3: Good. Sell it this week. You can't afford a payment.
4: It is our only car, though. That's the other
3: thing. That's okay. I don't care. Sell it this week and get you a $5,000 car. You can't afford to drive a Tesla. You're broke and going in debt every month. These are the kinds of the ways you need to start talking to yourself. I can't afford to do this. We can't afford to go out to eat, which you've been continuing to do. You're broke. You can't afford to go on vacation. We can't afford to buy 3 airline tickets and take the babies to see her mother. We're broke.
4: Mm-hmm.
3: But you haven't been telling yourself that. So you got $30,000 in credit card debt paying Tesla payments. That's what I'm talking about.
5: Does that feel accurate, Matthew? Do you get that?
4: Yeah. I mean, I've been making cuts where I can. We've definitely made the cuts, but just clearly not.
5: How much
4: enough.
5: In the hole per month are you guys that you're having to use credit cards for?
4: So pretty much we're probably putting, started this dumb thing when we did have both of us working where I said, let's rack up points, so let's put everything on the credit cards and pay everything at the end of the month, which we were doing fine with until she lost her job. And then we're like, well, let's just keep putting it on the credit card so that we can continue to pay everything that we need to pay.
3: One more time.
5: So how much?
3: If we were to do a really tight budget, which you have not done and now you've got to do starting today, how much do you really have to stay afloat beyond the $6,500? $4,500 from you, $2,000 from her.
4: So is that just to survive and pay credit cards or not?
3: Just to survive and pay credit cards. No eating out, no new shoes, no new purses, no new hobbies, nothing. What does it take to feed your freaking family only?
4: I put everything down. It's probably going to be I just like on my own simple budget. I have about -$300 left to put everything at the end of the month.
5: And that's not how y'all are living right now, right? Y'all are a little bit more widespread. So $300. So then how much is the Tesla?
3: When I get rid of the Tesla payment.
5: How much is that per month?
3: Now you're balanced.
5: How much is the Tesla payment a month?
4: Right now it's 700 per month.
5: Perfect. Yeah. Good.
3: Ta-da. Okay. Now we got $400 in margin.
5: Yep.
3: You're driving a $5,000 car, not a $20,000 car. Do you have any money anywhere saved?
4: We do. I do have, just some money in like Robinhood and
5: how much?
4: Simple investments and stuff like that. About like $5,000 in there.
3: Perfect. Go buy a car with that and sell the Tesla, and now you're $400 upside, $400 right side.
5: And cut up the credit cards. Say it together. Do you have one with you right now, Matthew?
3: A card?
4: A credit card, yes.
3: Yeah. Take it out right now.
5: Just cut one. Just do it.
3: I want to hear it. I want to hear it in the phone.
5: Will he do it? He's going to be like, oh, I left it in my other wallet. Do it, Matthew. You got it. This is the start of change, Matthew. This is the start of change. You got to do some extreme stuff. You guys have to stop. You got to stop the whole thing.
3: By the way, we're completely aligned with your wife being at home with the babies. That's great. But we're going to put your butt to work.
4: Yeah. I mean, I've been trying to make more money. I started just like a woodworking side business.
3: Well, I think you make more money doing bookkeeping on the side.
5: You got one?
3: You got a card?
4: Yep.
3: Let's hear it.
4: Yep.
3: You did it? What kind of card was it?
4: Yeah. As a Discover card.
5: Yes.
3: Oh, you just discovered freedom, Matthew.
5: Matthew, we're so proud of you. Way to do it. Seriously, you got to start making some action steps. Yeah. And that's one. That's a proclamation of like, we're done.
3: Next thing is cut the cord on the Tesla.
5: It's hard to go into credit card debt when there are no credit cards. You know what I mean? Like when you don't have an option.
3: Yeah.
5: Literally, when you physically don't have an option, you have to start getting creative. And you're
3: and
5: like,
3: then
5: okay,
3: you gotta
5: what do
3: start
5: we have to
3: whittling
5: sell?
3: Away at these cards.
5: Yes.
3: Cut them all up, whittling away at them. They'll start to go away. You don't have the $700 ridiculous car payment. You've got to make adjustments to be able to live the life that you are choosing to live with your wife being with the babies. And again, we're aligned to
5: help
3: you do that, but we're not going to act like it didn't cost something. It does cost something. She has a $3,000 less income now than she had. And
5: let me go back to what you said, Matthew. You said now she's working for my sister-in-law or a family member making less, because it sounds like a favor kind of thing. If she can find a side hustle with the hours she's doing and get paid twice as much because it's not some weird connection of family and you're like being nice all day.
3: All day.
5: All day. So
3: let the family be nice somewhere else.
5: Yes. Yes. You guys are in a mode. You guys, you have to, get on this. But it's the 50 grand, those student loans and credit cards. You start chipping away, and in 2 years, Matthew, you guys could be out. If you guys can get an extra $2,000 a month by working extra, selling stuff, it's amazing the progress you can make. So
3: we got you to cut one card. If we really get you to sell the Tesla, you can really do this.

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3: News this hour from Town Hall. I'm Keith Peters in Washington. The Supreme Court is leaving access to an abortion pill unchanged for now.
4: The Supreme Court preserved women's access to a drug used in the most common method of abortion. The order allows women to continue obtaining the drug mifepristone at pharmacies or through the mail without an in-person visit to a doctor. The justices granted emergency requests from makers of mifepristone who are appealing a federal appeals court ruling that would require women to see a doctor in person and halt delivery of the drug through the mail. The Federal Food and Drug Administration, which first approved mifepristone for use in abortion in 2000, stopped requiring in-person visits 5 years ago. I'm Lisa Dwyer.
3: The capital of Ukraine is reeling after a wave of attacks by Russia.
5: With Kyiv being the target in the most latest attack, it caused part of a residential building to completely collapse. Emergency workers are still trying to uncover bodies from underneath the rubble. Ukrainian President Zelensky said that in the last 36 hours alone, Russia has launched over 1,500 drones across Ukraine. This particular attack comes as U.S. President Donald Trump visits Chinese leader Xi Jinping, and Ukrainian officials are interpreting this attack as a response to that visit.
3: Correspondent Samia Kulab reporting. Lawmakers are working to raise the retirement age for U.S. Capitol Police officers. It's a move that comes as lawmakers face rising threats and as the Capitol Police Department struggles to recruit and retain enough officers. On Wall Street, the Dow up by 370 points. The Nasdaq rose 232. The S&P advanced 56. More at townhall.com.
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3: The United States Postal Service has released special edition bald eagle stamps for the country's upcoming birthday.
7: The U.S. Postal Service has released special edition stamps featuring the bald eagle for America's 250th birthday. The stamps depict the eagle across five life stages, from hatchling to adult. They're available for immediate purchase. The eagle has long symbolized American values like strength, freedom, and independence, but it's also considered a major conservation nation's success story. In the mid-1900s, eagles nearly vanished due to pesticide poisoning. A 1972 ban on the chemical helped their recovery. I'm Mike Hempen.
3: The artist behind the collection spent nearly a year on the illustrations in hopes the stamps inspire appreciation for the natural world. News and analysis at townhall.com. From Washington, I'm Keith Peters. A NASA spacecraft in hot pursuit of a rare metal asteroid is about to get a gravity boost courtesy of the red planet. Rich Thomason reports.
8: The Psyche spacecraft will slingshot past Mars at more than 12,000 miles per hour Friday, passing within 2,800 miles. Then it's on to the asteroid belt between Mars and Jupiter that's home to its enticing target. All of the spacecraft's instruments will be on for the flyby, with cameras snapping thousands of pictures. The spacecraft should reach the metal-rich asteroid in 2029. Rich Thomason reporting.
3: Small cities in big Texas metro areas are the fastest growing in the U.S. The Census Bureau reported Thursday that Salina, Princeton, Melissa, and Anna were at the top of the list from mid-2024 to mid-2025. More at townhall.com.
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14: Here's your forecast on News Talk 1250 KBRF as we continue on a 4 tonight. We do have a red flag warning in effect until 9 o'clock Friday night. 51 for our low, going to be breezy. It's still going to be windy as we get into Friday. 82 and sunny for Friday's high. Mostly clear, 48 for Friday night's low. 77 on a Saturday. Going to be a beautiful day Saturday into Saturday night. 48 for Saturday night's low. A little bit of rain coming in Sunday night, and into Monday. That's your forecast on News Talk 1250.
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15: Representative Kevin Kiley of California, he's been on the show before. He was a Republican turned independent, and he forced the House to vote on a bill to support Ukraine. No one's talking about Ukraine. China, Iran, what about Ukraine? We'll talk about that coming up a little bit later on next hour. Also, it's Thursday. And that means Bill Cleveland is going to join us. Bill Cleveland, Bill on the road, quickly turning into one of our favorite segments of the week. He, I believe, is in Quincy, Illinois. So we're going to check in with him and see what he's doing in Quincy, Illinois. I think his car ran out of gas, so we decided to spend the weekend in Quincy, Illinois. So we will check in with him. Of course, third hour is open phones. This first hour, though, we're going to talk about a rock star that died almost 30 years ago. 30 years ago, 40 years ago, 1988, right? 88, 98, tooth, right? 40 years ago. And he died young, died way too young, not very well known in the public, but considered a musician's musician. Of course, I'm talking about Roy Orbison. That's right, the man behind Only the Lonely, Pretty Woman, Crying. He was a musician's musician. And there's a brand new book out getting a lot of attention about Roy Orbison. Why, after all these years, is Roy Orbison still fascinating to the public? The book is called Roy Orbison, King of Hearts, and Jeff Apter is its author. We're going to take a quick break and come back and talk with him. Stay right there. America at Night. We're just getting started. You're not going to want to miss this. Back in a moment.
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0: Roy Orbison. And there is a new book called Roy Orbison, King of Hearts, by our guest. He's written numerous books about musicians. Keith Urban, AC/DC's Bon Scott, the Bee Gees, the Red Hot Chili Peppers, The Cure, David Grohl. He was on staff at the Australian Rolling Stone for 7 years. Jeff Apter joins us by video stream. Jeff, welcome to America at Night.
1: Good evening, McGraw. Good to speak with you.
0: Who knew that one of the fans of Roy Orbison lives in Australia? How did you fall in love with Roy Orbison from Australia?
1: Yeah, it's probably a little known fact outside of Australia, but Roy's following here, his fan base was enormous. And in fact, throughout Roy's career in America, his commercial career had a lot of highs and lows. Started out in the 60s, was all over the charts, essentially. But throughout the 70s, when he was really almost, people felt like he was in exile. He was this mysterious figure. Some people thought Roy was dead. He was, in fact, he had this flourishing career in Australia and in the UK. He toured here something like a dozen times over the course of about 20 years. I first saw him in 1983 playing in a suburban club, I guess a casino, essentially, to about 1,000 people. And, Roy, it had been a long time between drinks with Roy and the charts, but people were still so enthusiastic about seeing him. And I remember when he came on and he opened his mouth and sang the first notes of, I think, Only the Lonely, there was a gasp. The place, Australian audiences can be very rowdy, but it suddenly went pin drop quiet. You could not hear anything but Roy Orbison sing. And then I heard someone gasp. It was like it was like a visitation. You know, it was like being in the company of royalty or something. People were so in awe of this guy. And it must be said, in the 80s, you know, this is Roy well into his career. The voice was still as pristine as ever. It was really a memorable night and sort of the starting point, I guess, for me writing this book.
0: Yeah, interesting. Now, he had sort of two careers here in America, right? He was famous in the 60s, and then he sort of people rediscovered him late in his career. Unfortunately, he died shortly thereafter. But he was also big in England, was he not?
1: That's right. That's right. His first tour of England, he was supported by some combo called the Beatles or something. I've never heard of them. You might have heard of them. And there's a great story that this is 1963 or 64. And Roy hadn't heard about the Beatles yet, really, because they were still an English phenomenon. And he was standing outside the theatre where he was going to play opening night. And he said, he looked up at the marquee and he said, what's a Beatle? And this Liverpudlian voice behind him says, Roy, I am. And it was John Lennon. And every night the Beatles would play. And of course, it was two very different shows. The Beatles was high energy, great excitement from the audience, whereas Roy was doing the big emotional ballads. So you had this great contrast. So they asked Roy, would he mind playing first? Because it was just a different type of show. And after a while, he accepted it. But every time he performed, he'd be brought back for encore after encore after encore. And allegedly, John Lennon stood in the wings one night, looked at Roy as he went on for another encore and said, Yankee, go home.
0: Wow. So he was getting encores as the opening act for the Beatles.
1: Absolutely. Absolutely. Yeah. And yeah, the English audiences were very good to Roy in much the same way Australian audiences were as well. For the majority of his career, he had hits in Australia and England that weren't hits in America, and that really kept his career going.
0: Is that where he obviously bonded with John Lennon, but he must have become friends with George Harrison then too?
1: That's correct. That's correct. George developed a lot of really strong relationships with people whose music he really admired. Roy being one, Carl Perkins, who I've written about, being another. In fact, when George Harrison went out on one of the Beatles' first tours, they all decided to adopt pseudonyms. And George called himself Carl Harrison after Carl Perkins. He was such a fan. But he also loved Roy's music. Of course, later on in the Wilburys, he brought him in, and it was really such a wonderful coda to Roy's career, the success of the Wilburys. But, you know, one of the many tragedies of Roy's life is he didn't really get to live to experience that success.
0: Yeah, Roy Orbison, King of Hearts is the book. Jeff Apter is our guest. Let's go all the way back to the beginning. Very humble beginnings in Texas. Tell us about what you learned about him growing up.
1: Yeah, he came out of a place called Wink. And Roy would dine out on saying, you know, it was called Wink because if you winked, you'd miss it. It was that small. You know, it was a main street, a church, a general store, not much more. He started out in high school playing in bands. There was a band called, in fact, the Wink Westerners and the Teen Kings. Roy was more of a group member in the early years, but one day he was at Texas University. He heard a song called Ooby Dooby, and he just fell in love with this song and said, I want to record that. And eventually that became the first record that he cut with Sun Records, you know, the home of Elvis and Jerry Lee Lewis and Johnny Cash. But yeah, Roy's like so many of those guys, Roy's upbringing was very humble, very working class, you know, very, very hand-to-mouth kind of existence. And the success that music eventually brought to him was just a blessing, you know, something he probably took a lot of getting used to be honest, given the circumstances from which he came.
0: He wasn't an overnight success, right? He kicked around for a while, right?
1: Oh, yeah, that's absolutely right. Yeah, and like I say, he was with Sun Records, but didn't really have any great success there. He didn't fit. And also, I think at the point that Roy started recording for Sun, Elvis was about to leave Sun Records to go to RCA. And Sam Phillips, the owner of Sun Records, was always looking for the next Elvis. And he thought he saw him in Roy, and he recorded, like I say, Ooby Dooby, which was a much more up-tempo song. But I think Roy himself, after a while, realized that that sound was not the sound that fitted most comfortably for him. It wasn't until he left and went to a record label called Monument that he really found his signature sound. And that was the big lush sound. You know, he had orchestrations and harmonies and choirs and big production, and that was never going to happen with him at Sun. So you're right. He was kicking around for, you know, as a performing musician, probably a good part of a decade before he really broke through.
0: You know, the other thing about Roy Orbison is I don't think he fits in a genre, right? He's almost his own genre, yeah, in a sense, right? He's not rock and roll. He's not country. He wasn't Elvis. He wasn't the Beatles and Hendrix. He was sort of his own. He was his own music genre.
1: Yeah, that's true. And I guess that says a lot about why his songs, the longevity of his songs. You know, you can hear something from, say, the psychedelic 60s and you immediately can recognize it, but you go, oh, it sounds dated now. With Roy's music, it sounds sort of timeless, I guess, because he wasn't really trying to fit in with any musical mood or genre of the time. But, you know, he dabbled in a lot of different things. He did rockabilly, he did big ballads, he did pop, he did rock and roll, he did, you know, almost doo-wop with some of his stuff. So he was very versatile, but it was that the signature sound was the one when they brought in the orchestra, you know, and there's stories I relate in the book about, you know, some of the musicians not being that familiar with Roy. And when he's recording songs like, you know, Only the Lonely and Crying, some of the musicians actually stopped playing because they were just like in awe of this guy's voice because he was such an unassuming guy, you know, a very humble guy. You never expected this mountain of a voice, this amazing voice to come from such a nondescript kind of fella.
0: Jeff, after our guest, the book is called Roy Orbison, King of Hearts. It's interesting. The man died in the 80s, and you're writing about him now all these years later. He must still have a fan base out there all these years later.
1: Oh, yeah. Yeah, absolutely. And, you know, it was helped by his association at the end of his life and career with people like Jeff Lynne and George Harrison, Tom Petty in particular, you know, and the Wilburys. It certainly helped bring him back into the mainstream. But what happened subsequent to that is a lot of people name-checking Roy, you know, people like Chris Isaak and Bono from U2, you know, people who have huge fan bases who would name-check Roy as a huge influence on their music. So even though, you know, as you said in your intro, he's been gone a long time, almost 40 years, it's like his music has never gone away because there's always a new vocalist, a new singer. There's a guy at the moment in this end of the world called Marlon Williams, who people say, oh, yeah, that's the new Roy Orbison. So, you know, it's a testament to the power of Roy's music, you know, and the emotional sort of connection that he has with listeners that almost 40 years after his death, people are still using him as a reference point for new artists. It's fantastic, you know, and it says so much about the music that he created over that, 20-year span of his career.
0: Yeah, tell me the story of Bruce Springsteen and when Bruce Springsteen introduced him to the Rock and Roll Hall of Fame.
1: Yeah, well, Bruce was in a band, I think they're called Steel Mill, out of Jersey. This is before the E Street Band. Roy was playing in Nashville, and Springsteen got the opportunity to open for them, Bruce. And they drove all the way from Jersey to Nashville, long, long drive, just to be on the same bill with Roy Orbison. They were the opening act, of course, you know, one of many on the day, and Roy was the headliner. But Springsteen sat side stage and just watched Roy perform, and he said, you know, these deep, dark songs, you know, they just resonated so strongly with him. And Bruce had already spent a lot of his time sitting in his bedroom back in Jersey listening to, I think it was the greatest hits collection of Roy's, over and over and over again. You know, it's such a big influence on his work. And, yeah, when Bruce finally got to induct Roy into the Rock and Roll Hall of Fame, I always find those sort of inductions interesting because you find out who the real fans are, the real fanboys. And Bruce was just in awe of this guy, you know, when he got to induct him. It was like Springsteen by that time, and this is in the early 80s, he's already accomplished many, many, many things in his own career. But you got the sense that inducting Roy into the Rock and Roll Hall of Fame was as big a moment in his career as anything that he'd done under his own name. So the connection was really strong. And, of course, they went on to do a thing called Black and White Night. Again, in the 80s, it was basically a collection of Roy performing with a band that was assembled from his biggest fans, Bruce Springsteen, Tom Waits, Elvis Costello, Bonnie Raitt, Katie Lang, Jennifer Warnes, all these amazing musicians who all got together just to perform Roy's songs with him out front. And it's it was a big hit. I think it was a cable performance that was done in the, I think it was 1983, 84, called Black and White Night. And it's just an amazing performance. But again, it pays tribute to the way that his music had that kind of timelessness that contemporary artists from the 80s, you know, were saying, oh, God, I'd do anything to perform with Roy Orbison, even though to some people, Roy Orbison was seen as sort of a bit of a relic from the 60s. So, yeah, it's great. And the Springsteen connection was very strong, you know, very profound. I bet you if Bruce had been offered a spot in the Wilburys with Roy, he would have said yes straight away.
0: Jeff, after our guest, the book is Roy Orbison, King of Hearts. Imagine a concert. It's got, you have to find this somewhere on YouTube or somewhere has got to have it. A Black and White Night with Springsteen, Elvis Costello, Tom Waits, Jackson Browne, Bonnie Raitt, Roy Orbison. I mean, those are some, that's an unbelievable, one of those is fantastic. But all of them together on the stage for one concert, holy mackerel, that's amazing.
1: Yeah. It was an incredible lineup.
0: Yeah, he also seemed, I got about 2 minutes here, and then I got a break more because I want to spend next segment talking about the Traveling Wilburys. You mentioned all the contemporary fans he had, but you mentioned Springsteen. He was friends with Dylan. He was friends with the Beatles. It seemed like he was a musician's musician. The musicians really got Roy Orbison.
1: Absolutely. Absolutely. That's absolutely true. And I think a lot of them were envious. I think a lot of, you know, I'm sure with people like Elvis Costello and maybe even Bruce, that to be able to sing like Roy Orbison, to hold those notes, to have that amazing voice would have just been almost unfathomable for them because it really was such a great instrument. And as I say, when I saw him in 83, his voice was as good as ever. So I think a lot of it was to do with the music, definitely with his musicality, you know, his range, his voice, and also his presence on stage. You know, one of the remarkable things about Roy is, unlike Elvis, he didn't need to gyrate his hips or do anything outrageous on stage. He just stood there stock still and sang, and people were just swept away, you know, and that's a very rare thing. And I think people like Springsteen acknowledged that and recognized it and sort of envied it too, I think.
0: Yeah. Jet black hair, black glasses, black tie, black suit, black shoes. Was that on purpose or was he just not very fancy?
1: It's funny. It sounds like you're describing Johnny Cash, doesn't it?
0: Yeah.
1: the black glasses, there's an interesting backstory to that. Roy was actually coming over to play with the Beatles the first time, and he'd left his prescription glasses behind, and all he had with him were his prescription shades. And he's really feared that he'd go on stage and people would say, oh, you're just trying to look cool wearing your shades. But, of course, then what happened was Roy was photographed after all these shows with the Beatles wearing these shades, and it became a sort of signature, you know, because everybody saw those photographs. So suddenly Roy felt obliged, I guess, to continue wearing those shades.
0: Yeah, the book is called Roy Orbison, King of Hearts. Jeff Apter, our guest. Roy Orbison, King of Hearts. We'll come back, talk about the Traveling Wilburys and the tragedy that Roy Orbison had to deal with. America at Night, back in a moment.
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5: SRN News, I'm Jason Walker. President Trump insists U.S.-Chinese relations are good and getting better, despite a few differences on several issues. Up front is President Xi Jinping's warning that any mishandling of the Taiwan issue could result in hostilities. Nevertheless, he has expressed hope that China and the United States could be partners, not rivals. In the meantime, President Trump has extended an invitation to Xi Jinping to visit the United States in September. Tensions escalating again near the Strait of Hormuz after a ship anchored off the United Arab Emirates was seized and taken toward Iran, and another vessel was attacked and sank near the coast of Oman. Both incidents coming at a time when senior officials in Iran reiterated the country's claim to the waterway. This is SRN News.
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0: That's the Traveling Wilburys, of course, the super group in the 80s. The new book is called Roy Orbison, King of Hearts. Jeff, after our guest, tell me about the Traveling Wilburys. Whose idea was it and how did it get started?
1: Yes, the ultimate fan club. It was Roy was touring. It was April 1988. He was playing on the West Coast. He was playing a show at Anaheim. And in the audience was George Harrison, Jeff Lynne from the Electric Light Orchestra, and Tom Petty. What had happened is George had needed to record an extra song for, I think it was a European release. George had a comeback record, Cloud Nine, the year before, and he needed to release an EP in Europe, and he was one song short. And these guys were all huge fans of Roy, knew Roy very, very well. And in fact, Jeff Lynne was already working with Roy on the record that would be Mystery Girl with that wonderful song, You Got It, which was a posthumous hit for Roy. They're in the audience. They came to see Roy backstage and they talked about this project. And, you know, they said, we're going over to Bob Dylan's house to record this song. Do you want to come along? And Roy said, well, can I sing? And of course, you know, these guys are such big fans. They're like, can you sing? You bet you can sing. And, they're in, so the next day they're in, Bob Dylan's Malibu garage, in fact, recording this song. And it doesn't have a name. And George Harrison looks over and there's a packing crate or a box nearby with a handle with care warning. And he said, that's the name, Handle With Care. And they improvised the song out of that. When you hear it, and you just played another Wilbury song, when you hear Roy's voice, obviously these guys recognized this is way too good to be buried away on the B-side of a foreign release. So they took it to the record company who agreed, we're not going to get in the way. Go away and do whatever you need to do, which was the first Traveling Wilburys record. It was like it really was like a fan club. There's a great story I relate in the book where Tom Petty turned up one day and they were recording it initially at Dave Stewart from the Eurythmics. He also had a studio as well and they were working there. And Tom pulled up one day and popped the hood and Roy came over and Tom later said, I couldn't believe it. I was checking the oil. Standing alongside Roy Orbison, you know, just these simple things that they were doing with this guy. They were so thrilled to have his company there. And it wasn't merely lip service. Roy's contribution to the record was enormous. And, you know, it became much, much more than just this one-off exercise recording a simple song for a B-side of one of George's releases. It became a huge hit record. Tragedy, of course, being that, you know, Roy just got to sample the initial success, the great reaction to the first Traveling Wilburys record when he died, you know. And there's a story I relate again with Tom Petty. And George, Roy called him and said, I can't believe this. This is so fantastic, because Roy had been out of the charts for, well, 20 years in America. And suddenly he was back. And it was beyond people name-checking him. He was actually a commercial entity again. And he was so thrilled by it. But unfortunately, he didn't really get to sample it thoroughly, which is such a tragedy. I always wonder, imagine what it would have been like if the Wilburys got together and decided to tour. That would have just been phenomenal.
0: Right. Now, I want to go back to something you said. Did you say Handle With Care, they were just riffing? Had they just riffed yeah. that song?
1: They had a melody and, you know, they were throwing around ideas for lyrics and George Harrison literally spotted a box that had Handle With Care on the side, and it became not just a lyric, but it became the title of the song and sort of the theme of the song too. So, you know, wonderful accidental things happened when these guys were together in the studio. And I've seen footage of them together, and it really did look like just a, you know, more like a fan club or, you know, a gathering of good friends. You know, they just seem to be so in sync with each other. And I think that really comes through in the record. In fact, the two records that they released. Yeah.
0: Yeah. So when that first Traveling Wilburys song hit, that was my first experience with Roy Orbison. I was in college and it was like, I sort of knew the names, but it was like, wait a minute, this is really good. And and then all of a sudden, who's this Roy Orbison guy? And then all of a sudden, like, I remember my professors were heartbroken that Roy Orbison died. And it was like, I barely got to know the guy and he died. It was a flash in a pan. I mean, what could have been? You're right. If he would have lived and they would have toured, could you imagine what that tour would have been like?
1: Oh, imagine George Harrison hadn't played live for a long, long time. Dylan was a bit of a recluse, you know.

0: and Tom Petty was at his peak. You know, so you had this marvelous chemistry within this band. But like I said, it really just seemed to be like a bunch of guys who just enjoyed making music with each other and hanging out together too. You know, George Harrison was quoted as saying, because he was sharing a place that Roy was his house guest, and he said, "I couldn't believe it. I come down every morning and Roy Orbison's having breakfast in my house." Simple things like that. They were just in such, like you said before about him being a musician's musician. These guys were in awe of Roy. Roy was someone who they had idolized for a long, long time. And the opportunity to work with him, and not just in a token way, but to make a really, really great record, was just, for a lot of these guys, was really as big as anything else they'd done in their careers. And you're talking about some of the biggest stars of rock and roll.
1: George Harrison's now passed. Tom Petty's passed. Roy Orbison passed. Obviously, did you get to talk to anybody who was connected with the Traveling Wilburys?
0: No, sadly, as you say, it's an unfortunate sort of legacy, isn't it, that all these guys are gone. But there's a very interesting story you played down the line before, which is from, I like this. One of the things that George Harrison and Roy, we spoke about the Beatles earlier, one of the things they bonded about was later in his working career, George Harrison ran a company called Handmade Films, and Handmade Films released a lot of its first production was Life of Brian, the very controversial Monty Python film. And George was very close with all the Python guys, great friends. And it turned out that Roy was a huge Monty Python fan. They'd be in the car during the Wilburys era, and Roy would recite Python skits word by word. In fact, some of the bawdy songs that Python recorded, Roy knew them inside out to the amazement of everybody else. So there was that really strong connection. Went down the line. So the Wilburys thing was quite kind of funny because they decided there was enough material for a second record, but in sort of Monty Python fashion, they called it Wilburys 3, which I thought was quite good. And if you look at the video for that song, there's an empty rocking chair with a black guitar on it, and that's meant because Roy had died when they made the video. And that's Roy's spot. That's Roy in the video, which I think is really, really touching. And, you know, it just goes to show how much respect these guys had for Roy.
1: Died very young, 52, right? A heart attack?
0: Mm. Yeah, absolutely. Mind you, with Roy, it was interesting because he sort of looked, it was very hard to determine what age Roy was even when he was 20, if you know what I mean. He sort of looked like he did for about 30 years. And if someone said he told you he was 25 or 45, you'd probably, you know, be equally convinced in either way. So, yeah. But no, he always had problems with his health. He had heart surgery a few years before he died. He was a smoker, you know, like George Harrison was a smoker as well. And eventually it caught up with him. But yeah, it was tough to write the simple fact that this is a guy who really, really struggled for a long time to reclaim this territory that he'd found in the 60s. You know, he was the number one recording artist in America and huge hit around the world. And finally he got that back. He got back to the top of the hill, if you like. And that's when he died, you know.
1: So, let's go back.
0: It was hard to write.
1: Yeah, I bet. The book is called Roy Orbison, King of Hearts. Jeff, after our guest for a couple of more minutes. Let's go back to the 60s because he's on top of the world. He's the number one artist. He's everything he ever wanted. And music starts to change, right? The counterculture comes in, the Jefferson Airplanes of the world, the Jimi Hendrix of the world, the Doors. And so his sort of music starts to fade. But also personal tragedy. So the tastes are changing, and then he loses his wife and he loses his children. What a devastating time for Roy Orbison.
0: Oh, just awful, you know, just awful. And, you know, the connection, when people knew or found out about Roy's personal life and then listened to his songs, they saw this connection between the two. You know, the drama and the emotion in his songs was in a lot of cases him expressing what he'd been through offstage. In 1965, he's with his wife, Claudette. They like to ride motorcycles together. That was one of their big things. If Roy was off the road and out of the studio, they'd go on, you know, long distance rides together. And they're coming back home and just got disconnected, just at a traffic light or something. And Roy heard a commotion and doubled back. And Claudette had been hit by a truck and died at the site, you know, with Roy in Roy's arms. You know, this is terrible, terrible loss. A couple of years later, Roy's on tour in the UK and he gets a call. Roy had this Roy and Claudette had built this dream home in Hendersonville, which is where a lot of, I found out Johnny Cash lived there as well. A lot of musicians lived in this place down on, I think it's Old Hickory Lake, this beautiful spot. Roy had built his dream home there, and he got a call. Look, Roy, terrible news. There's a fire at your house. And he said, well, as long as my boys are okay. And they had to tell him that that wasn't the case. Two of his three boys died in the fire. So these things back, well, virtually back to back in his life, just devastating blows, you know, just almost unfathomable how the guy got through that. And what he did was he kept making music. You know, he kept on the road. He tried his best to sort of just deal with this terrible heartache. Johnny Cash was his neighbor, and Johnny Cash helped him through a lot of those really, really difficult times. You know, he'd just be there for Roy when he knew that Roy needed someone. And also, he also understood Roy enough to know when he needed to be left alone. I think that relationship was really important to him too. Again, another musician, people who really respected Roy as a musician, but also as a human being.
1: You mentioned his musical talents. You mentioned his voice. Also a prolific songwriter, was he not?
0: Yeah. Well, when Roy would fallen out of favor, people like Don McLean recorded his song Crying. Linda Ronstadt recorded Blue Bayou. You know, Katie Lang recorded Crying as well. These were all hits. And this introduced Roy's music to another new audience. We're going into the 80s now. So that was very, very useful. And obviously, Roy got rewarded with royalties for the songs. But it was a very comforting thing for him because as a live performer, he was, you know, he's playing smaller venues and his records weren't in the charts of his own. But suddenly other people are recording his music. And this seemed to happen at regular intervals throughout Roy's career. Either people mentioning him as a big influence, name-checking him, people like Springsteen, or in this case, as we're talking about, people recording his songs and really bringing him back to prominence. So, you know, these things happen quite regularly throughout Roy's 25 years. I guess when you think about the Rolling Stones, they've been around for how many years now? Because 60? 25 years isn't that long in some ways as a career. But, you know, Roy would always have these moments where someone would record one of his songs and people go, oh, yes, Roy Orbison. I remember Roy Orbison, you know, and bring him back into the mainstream. So it was interesting how even when his own star was starting to fade a little bit, someone would come out of the woodwork and record one of his songs and bring him back to prominence.
1: Mm. Jeff, it sounds like you've obviously written a lot of books about a lot of musicians. It sounds like you really liked Roy Orbison.
0: Oh, yeah. And I kept drawing back to this experience of seeing him when I was 21. And just the idea, you know, I may not sound like much, but the idea of anybody being able to silence a rowdy Australian crowd, they're doing a great job. And I remember walking away from that concert thinking, I've never experienced that before. You know, someone who really could command an audience just by the strength of his voice and his songs. It was really phenomenal. And it stayed with me. And that's more than 40 years ago.
1: Yeah, Roy Orbison, King of Hearts, Jeff Apter, our guest author of the book. If you had, since you spent all this time with Roy Orbison and researching him, if you could ask him a question or two, what would you want to ask him?
0: Where did he keep all his cars? Roy was a mad car collector. You know, whenever he built a new house or bought a new property, he'd make sure the garage was bigger than the place before. There's stories that Roy, if he was out driving and he spotted a car that he really admired, he'd tail the driver and pull them over and say, I'm Roy Orbison. If you ever think about selling your car, let me know. I want to buy it. You know, and quite often he would buy cars on the spot by the side of the road. So, yeah, I think I'd like to know, hey, Roy, you know.
1: Yeah.
0: Where are all these cars?
1: To sum up his legacy, I mean, there aren't too many people, regular fans of music who would mention Roy Orbison today, probably, but he was huge in the 60s. He was on a meteoric rise again in the 80s and still relevant today by musicians. There aren't too many people who can say that, right, that longevity of a career, right, the ups and downs. That's an extraordinary body of work for a man who's been gone for almost 40 years now.
0: Yeah, you're absolutely right. And I think it goes to that timelessness. He didn't try to adjust to any kind of musical trend or genre of the time. You know, if you hear Elvis's early recordings now, they're very much of the 1950s. if you listen to Roy's early recordings, particularly the big hits like Crying and In Dreams and Only the Lonely, they have a timelessness. And I think that's really important. They didn't sound necessarily like they were from a specific time or place. They were just these amazing pieces of music. And yeah, here we are 60 years after some of these songs recorded, and you'll still hear them on, you know, classic radio, golden oldies radio. And in fact, last week I saw the Australian Roy Orbison show. So, you know, people are still out there playing the music. So it's fantastic. Yeah. And it says, just says so much about Roy's vocals, you know, that amazing voice and his presence as well. And just the respect that he was held, the esteem that he was held in by other musicians and by his fans. You know, it's a remarkable legacy. It really is.
1: The book is called Roy Orbison, King of Hearts. Jeff Apter has been our guest. The book just came out, getting a lot of attention. Roy Orbison, King of Hearts. Jeff, I know we had a couple of mishaps trying to schedule this interview. Thank you for keeping with us. What a wonderful story. Good luck with the book and safe travels. Thank you for your time.
0: Great to talk with you, McGraw. Thank you very much.
1: You got it. Jeff Apter is the author. The book is Roy Orbison, King of Hearts. America at Night, back in a moment.

0: 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I've been surfing here since I was a kid. Now, seeing my grandson out on the water, it means everything to me. 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
5: Here's your forecast on News Talk 1250 KBRF as we continue on a 4 tonight. We do have a red flag warning in effect until 9 o'clock Friday night. 51 for our low, going to be breezy. It's still going to be windy as we get into Friday. 82 and sunny for Friday's high. Mostly clear. 48 for Friday night's low. 77 on a Saturday. Going to be a beautiful day Saturday into Saturday night. 48 for Saturday night's low. A little bit of rain coming in Sunday, Sunday night, and into Monday. That's your forecast on News Talk 1250.
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10: From the text line, 1-844-2-McGraw, 1-844-262-4729. Here you go. Orbison, not very well known. Pretty Woman, Blue Bayou, a member of the Traveling Wilburys with Bob Dylan, Tom Petty, and George Harrison. I think he's very well known. Look, with all due respect, the man died 40 years ago. And I think one could make the argument that Shaboozy is probably more famous today than Roy Orbison. If you ask people today, Roy Orbison doesn't roll off their tongue. However, if you play Only the Lonely and Pretty Women and some of these other songs, you Roy Orbison. Okay, I mean, he died 40 years ago, but he still has fans out there in the music world. But in the general public, I'm not so sure. But it's good for them to rediscover Roy Orbison, because he was an amazing musician and amazing story. Quick story for you. You know, when I was playing baseball, they called my, when I was pitching, they called my fastball a Roy Orbison fastball. And I think a lot of people don't know that. They called it a Roy Orbison fastball. Do you want to know why they called it a Roy Orbison fastball? Because it blew by you. Heyo! Get it? Stay right there. We got lots more to get to. Next hour, we're going to check in with Bill Cleveland. Bill on the road. Apparently, he's in Quincy, Illinois. What in the world is he doing there? Plus, Representative Kevin Kiley wants people to remember, hey, there's a war in Ukraine going on, and it needs America's support. We will check in with him next hour. And then, of course, tomorrow, we're going to talk more about this China summit as President Trump wraps up day two.
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19: News this hour from Town Hall. I'm Jason Walker. President Trump's trip to China yielding positive results. Here's Donna Warder.
20: At a banquet later in the day Thursday, President Xi said he and Trump had in-depth communication and said we both believe that the China-U.S. relationship is the most important bilateral relationship in the world. We must make it work and never mess it up. President Trump extended an invitation to Xi.
21: It is my honor to extend an invitation to you and Madam Peng to visit us at the White House this September 24th. and we look forward to it.
20: Trump is hoping China will buy more U.S. agricultural products and passenger planes. He's expected to leave Beijing midday Friday, following a final private meeting with Xi. I'm Donna Warder.
19: Well, tensions continue to escalate again near the Strait of Hormuz after a ship anchored off the United Arab Emirates was seized and it's been taken toward Iran. In the meantime, another vessel has been attacked. It was sank near the coast of Oman. Both of those incidents coming as a senior Iranian official reiterated his country's claim to that waterway. Well, the Senate has voted to withhold their pay during any government shutdown.
0: The bill's sponsor, Republican Senator John Kennedy, says the measure ensures lawmakers share the burden faced by unpaid federal workers.
1: This is about putting our money where our mouth is.
0: The proposal applies to the Senate only and goes into effect the day after the November 3rd midterm election. Two shutdowns in the past year created significant financial hardship, particularly at the Department of Homeland Security. The department reopened last month after a 76-day partial shutdown, the longest agency funding lapse in history. I'm Lisa Dwyer.
19: More on these stories at townhall.com.
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19: EPA hoping to relax limits that require coal-fired power plants to prevent the release of toxic heavy metals into streams and rivers. Bob Agnew reports.
24: The agency says a three-year-old rule was unduly costly for the energy industry at a time when energy demand is spiking, and that its new rule will lower the cost of power generation. It's the latest step the Trump administration has taken to pull back regulations on coal mining and coal-fired power, a major reversal from former Democrat administrations, including both Obama and Biden, who spoke openly about using regulations to shut down the coal industry. Bob Agnew reporting.
19: We are learning more about that incident on the border in Laredo, Texas. Six people found dead in a rail yard shipping container last weekend. Now authorities say the six were from Honduras and Mexico, and it did include one minor, a 14-year-old boy. Police say it was all part of a human smuggling ring. Breaking news and analysis, townhall.com. A NASA spacecraft in hot pursuit of a rare metal asteroid, and it's about to get a gravity boost courtesy of the Red Planet. Rich Thomason explains.
25: The Psyche spacecraft will slingshot past Mars at more than 12,000 miles per hour Friday, passing within 2,800 miles. Then it's on to the asteroid belt between Mars and Jupiter that's home to its enticing target. All of the spacecraft's instruments will be on for the flyby, with cameras snapping thousands of pictures. The spacecraft should reach the metal-rich asteroid in 2029. Rich Thomason reporting.
19: Vice President J.D. Vance highlighting the Trump administration's efforts to combat fraud in a visit to Maine ahead of that state's primary elections for several high-profile races. Vice President says misuse of government social programs is not a victimless crime. More on these stories, townhall.com.
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4: Here's your forecast on News Talk 1250 KBRF as we continue on a 4 tonight. We do have a red flag warning in effect until 9 o'clock Friday night. 51 for our low, going to be breezy. It's still going to be windy as we get into Friday. 82 and sunny for Friday's high. Mostly clear, 48 for Friday night's low. 77 on a Saturday. Going to be a beautiful day Saturday into Saturday night. 48 for Saturday night's low. A little bit of rain coming in Sunday, Sunday night, and into Monday. That's your forecast on News Talk 1250.
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10: Democrats teamed up with our guest, Kevin Kiley, independent from California, who used to be a Republican, along with Don Bacon, a retiring Republican from Nebraska, to sign and to pass a petition in the House to force a vote on Russian sanctions and billions of dollars in aid to Ukraine. Much more of a symbolic vote than anything else. But to talk about it is Kevin Kiley, independent congressman from California. Representative Kiley, welcome back to America at Night.
6: Thanks so much. Good to be with you again.
10: This is more or less of a symbolic vote. So why did you go through all the energy to do it and to get it on the record?
6: Well, I don't know if I totally agree with that. I mean, it is it's a serious piece of legislation that uses, the tool that Congress has to assert itself here to try to provide additional leverage to lead to a durable peace that will, deter future Russian aggression. And so the fact that we now had a successful discharge petition, I was the decisive 218 signatures. So this is a way to bring a bill to the floor of the House for a vote without it having the blessing of leadership who usually, decides what comes to the floor. So this is going to pass when it comes to a vote in the House very shortly here. And I think that will create significant momentum for the Senate to act. It may not be an identical bill, but, whether it's this vehicle or something else, I think it increases the chances considerably that you're going to get a significant sanctions bill with teeth. And I think that, given what has been going on in Ukraine lately, we have a window of opportunity right here if we provide the right leverage. And so this bill, I think, is a way to do that.
10: What is going on with Ukraine? We had that sort of three-day ceasefire, which seemed rather odd at the time. They wanted to have a ceasefire to throw a party and throw a parade. But what are we hearing now out of Ukraine and Russia?
6: Yeah, so in recent weeks or months, Ukrainian forces have actually been capturing territory and their position has been strengthened considerably. This last month was the first since Russia's invasion in which the Russians experienced a net loss of territory. And you can see this as well in, the success of Ukrainian forces in degrading Russia's energy infrastructure. And then you can see it as well in Russia's weakened position, the increasing disaffection on the part of the Russian public. Putin himself even felt the need to say something like, well, the war is winding down, not that you can, take that at face value by any stretch of the imagination. But I think all of these factors have come together to create an opportunity for a durable and acceptable peace. But as you mentioned, the fact that you had this three-day ceasefire, and really it was violated almost immediately, and now, you've had these Russian drone attacks and so forth that have resumed with newfound ferocity. It shows that we need to have additional leverage in order to make this happen.
10: You were a Republican. You were on the show to talk about. Now you're an independent. What happened to the Republican Party? They were very much in favor of funding Ukraine and giving them the tools they needed to fight Russia. What happened? Why the change in the Republican Party?
6: Well, to be fair, there was a supplemental funding bill to provide significant funding for Ukraine that did pass. It has been a while. That was 2024, but you had significant Republican support for that. And even this discharge petition, you know, it passed with the support of Republicans, Democrats, and independents, or one independent, that being me, I'm the one independent in the House. And I think that when the bill comes to the floor for an actual vote, you're going to see considerably more Republican support. So, you know, in my case, I've been studying this legislation for some time. I think that anytime you're dealing with, a war of this magnitude, there's a lot of moving pieces. You need to think very carefully about how your actions are going to affect the various dynamics at play. But, you know, the recent events that have happened there led me to believe the time for this is right now. The time for Congress to assert itself and provide this additional leverage is right now. And I think that by acting right now, it will have a meaningful impact and can lead to it can significantly increase the chances of a positive outcome here, which is to say a relatively quick end to this war at last.
10: This discharge petition strategy that you used to bring it to a floor vote goes around Speaker Mike Johnson. So obviously he didn't want it, or he would have brought it up. So in some ways there's the leadership at least didn't want this to pass. Even if it gets through the Senate, do you think Donald Trump would sign it?
6: I think that if you have a bill that gets through the, both the House and the Senate, and lands on the president's desk, then, I think that, he certainly would be in a position where he would want to sign it. I mean, if that has been the clear intent of both houses of Congress, I think at that point it'll be clear that we need to speak with a unified voice as a country. Now, it's not to say that the Senate will necessarily pass this exact same bill. It's a complicated bill. It deals with a lot of different kind of levers that we can use here. So the Senate might, change it. They might, maybe focus more on the sanctions aspect of it. We'll see what they do, but we've given them a vehicle now. And I think that, obviously the president will engage throughout the process. But what I think what we've seen over the course of the last, year and a half or so, where Congress hasn't really been engaged, we haven't really been engaged since providing that appropriation in 2024, is that, that has not gotten us where we want to go. And so I think that the leverage that the United States can assert on this will be more powerful if we're speaking with one voice, if Congress provides for that additional leverage.
10: I want to ask you about redistricting, but doing this discharge petition, leaving the Republican Party, becoming an independent, did you get any dirty looks this week from your House colleagues?
6: I think that everyone sort of just sees it as a natural evolution of the way I've always approached the job, which is that I've always been very independent-minded. I've always said that, look, my responsibility is to put my constituents first. I answer to my constituents, not party leaders on either side. And so I think that, formally having that as my designation in many people's eyes was simply, reflecting that. So, everyone's been, for the most part, has been pretty encouraging. Certainly the folks that I represent, they see it as totally consistent with what they were looking for and what I promised when I ran for office.
10: Let's talk redistricting, because it is a battle royale, it is a battle to the death, and it's a race to the bottom. What do you think, and what do you know?
6: Well, you're absolutely right. It's a race to the bottom. It's this mutually assured destruction, this redistricting war. It's gotten completely out of control. It should never have happened. I actually introduced legislation last year before all of this that would have nipped it in the bud and just said, let's not do any mid-decade redistricting, which is a sort of new phenomenon. Unfortunately, that legislation did not get the support it needed. And so now you've had one state after another, Texas, California, Virginia, although we had the court decision there, Florida, Alabama, South Carolina. And then there's many, many more states that are lined up for 2028. And so where does it end? It probably doesn't end if, this will just be a vicious cycle and we'll get into this, habit of every single election. You'll have states that are upending their map in hopes of squeezing out one more seat for purely partisan gain. It's total insanity. It's doing grave damage to our democracy. I think it's eroding public trust. It's eroding the very idea of representation. It's going to lead to a much more polarized Congress that is even more gridlocked than it is now. So I started one of these discharge petitions that we were just talking about, which has succeeded now with Ukraine. I just started it for my bill, saying, let's stop all of this madness. Let's end mid-decade redistricting. Let's only redistrict once per decade after the census.
10: Well, yeah, but then it's, you go back to the, you know, race to the bottom every 10 years as opposed to every 2 years. Is there a way to, because we've had redistricting fights from the very beginning, and it's been politicized and it's been polarized from the very beginning. And that's just the nature of the beast and the system we work in. Is there a way to have it more fair, as opposed to more 50-50 districts than, you know, 60-40 districts one way or the other? Is there a way to sort of create a system where it's much more 50-50?
6: Yeah, I mean, I don't know that you'll ever have sort of your districts be uniformly competitive in that sense, just given the nature of, you know, if you want to have a compact district, some areas are just going to be more Democrat, some will be more Republican than others. But you can certainly make the system work better and have more districts, more of those districts, and widen the number of competitive seats. But, you know, what you can also do is just assure that we don't have partisan gerrymandering at all. So I'm working on legislation, in addition to the bill I just mentioned about mid-decade redistricting. This bill would say that even when we do it, when we're supposed to, you know, at the start of each decade, you cannot take partisan advantage into account in drawing lines. So that's what we had in California, for example. We had an independent commission, but they decided, Governor Newsom decided that he wanted to get rid of it. So now we're back to partisan gerrymandering. But if every state had an independent commission like that, then you had a bar on taking partisanship into account, then you'd end up with a lot fairer lines.
10: Mm. Your colleagues, some of them are going to be redistricted out by their own party. Some of these districts are going to change to the point where they might be redistricted out because somebody's more conservative or a little more red or a little more blue. What's the talk in the back chamber from some of your colleagues about all of this?
6: Oh, well, people hate it. I'll tell you that very, very plainly. This is extremely unpopular with members on both sides because, yes, some people are seeing, you know, their seats just kind of eliminated. But then a much wider number, larger number of people, even if their district remains, you know, somewhat intact and they're not necessarily going to be at risk of losing re-election or something like that, they're nevertheless seeing significant change to the areas they represent. So they've represented a particular area maybe for many years, and that community has gotten to know them and continues to re-elect them. Suddenly it's just tossed out of their district. And so when you gerrymander a map in order to try to, you know, make one or two or three seats more favorable for your party, you actually, impact a far larger number of seats than that. So there's a number of members of Congress who are going to have significantly different districts, and that could just become sort of the norm. Change will be the norm. You'll have rolling redistricting where the ground is constantly shifting beneath your feet. Representative government just can't function that way.
10: Real quick for you, Representative Kevin Kiley of California, now independent. Is there some concern in the cloakroom, in the lunchroom, in the gym, when you talk to your colleagues, not that they're redistricting and gerrymandering, but dummy-mandering, in that they're going to slice the salami too close and too thin, and it's going to backfire, ricochet, and you're going to get up Democrats where you thought Republicans were going to win, and Republicans where Democrats were thought to win?
6: Yeah, totally. That issue was raised as well, that, you know, if they need to borrow, you know, from one district in order to achieve their goals in another district, then the person who's losing one, you know, whose district is sort of being used to import people from, they're like, wait a minute, now I have a totally different mix of voters. And so it's not just that necessarily, like, you know, someone who had a very solid Democrat seat suddenly has a somewhat less solid Democrat seat. Sure, they don't like that. But then also they're suddenly running for re-election in a district where a lot of people have never heard of them. They never represented them before. So, you know, people don't like that either. So, honestly, you know, it's not necessarily the worst thing in the world that people have to, you know, put some effort into campaigning, but this is not the way to do it. You don't want to, you know, create this just completely manipulative process where politicians are choosing their voters rather than voters choosing their politicians.
10: Yeah, no truer words have been said by an elected official. When the politicians choose their voters as opposed to the voters choosing their politicians, that is dangerous for a democracy. Representative Kevin Kiley, now independent from California, thanks for joining us on a busy night. I'm sure we'll talk to you down the road. Have a good night. Be safe.
6: I'll look forward to it. Thanks.
10: You got it. America at Night, back in a moment.
7: America at Night with McGraw-Millhaven.
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10: All right, stay right there. We got lots more to get to. Bill is on the road. Bill Cleveland is on the road. He is somewhere over the rainbow. He's in Quincy, Illinois, so we will check in with him in just a few minutes. From the text line, is there a hockey game tonight? I don't know. We need to find out. Are the Canadians playing tonight? Richard, can you look that up for me and let me know if that's going on? The text line is alive and well. 1-844-2-McGraw. 1-844-262-4729. Somebody is very upset with me because I had the audacity to say that Roy Orbison is not very well known tonight. It's almost comical. I didn't mean to offend anybody. I didn't mean to offend anybody by saying Roy Orbison wasn't well known today. But the man died 40 years ago. Somebody is mad at me. In 2060, will anyone recall Shaboozy, Jelly Roll? Occasionally, a copy of Rolling Stone will appear in a library where I volunteer. There will be an article on someone who is characterized as a superstar. Who? Except that you have experienced something similar. Look, I love Roy Orbison. I didn't mean to offend Roy Orbison. I didn't mean to slight Roy Orbison. I just made mention that he wasn't well known today. The man died 40 years ago. He was beloved. He's well respected. But if you were to ask somebody in their 20s or 30s today, do you know Shaboozy? More people probably know the singer Shaboozy than Roy Orbison. More people know who Ben Affleck is today than who knows John Wayne. Doesn't mean John Wayne is any less relevant or any less wonderful. It just means that more people know who Ben Affleck is today as opposed to John Wayne. That's all. I didn't mean to offend you. You don't need to go off in a huff. You don't need to curse me out. Whoa. Holy mackerel. All right. Lots going on there. Tim says, don't forget the Traveling Wilburys. How could I forget the Traveling Wilburys? By the way, I love the Traveling Wilburys. Just absolutely love the I like that sort of singer, songwriter, guitar playing folk song. I really like that. The Bob Dylans of the world. I love Bob Dylan. I love Tom Waits. I love Larry McMurtry. You ever hear any Larry McMurtry? I think that's it, right? His father wrote all those, Westerns. I always want to call him Fred McMurray, but that's not right. It's Larry McMurtry's the son, who's the folk singer. He's fantastic. I love him. I like that singer-songwriter sort of guitar and a voice. Sing me a song. I got a guitar and a voice. Let me tell you a tale. I love that. All right, stay right there. We'll check in with Bill Cleveland, who has a voice and a car. Bill on the road. We'll check in with him straight ahead, America at Night.
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5: With SRN News, I'm Jason Walker. While the world has focused on President Trump's visit to China, Russia has been blasting Ukraine for a third consecutive day. Massive drone and missile strikes, the casualty numbers, many civilians. That continues to climb. President Trump is about to wrap up his trip to Beijing, and he has extended an invitation to Chinese leader Xi Jinping to visit the United States in September. CIA Director John Ratcliffe meeting with Cuban officials, including Raul Castro's grandson, during a high-level visit to the island. They discussed intelligence cooperation and security issues. Wall Street rising to more records after Cisco Systems joined the parade of companies reporting fat profits. The Dow was up over 50,000. SRN News.
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0: chat with you about some of these great towns up and down the Mississippi River, because I'll be doing some traveling along the Mississippi. But Quincy, Illinois is just one of these great, old school river towns. To kind of paint the picture for folks who aren't familiar with the Midwest, obviously you have the Mississippi River, you have St. Louis, and then Quincy is probably about 2 hours up the Mississippi River from the St. Louis area, very close to Hannibal. If you're familiar with Mark Twain, that was his childhood home. He was from Hannibal, but and pretty much right across the river is Quincy, Illinois. And I'm going to give you a handful of things you should know about Quincy. But the one thing that really jumps out, McGraw, and I don't know if you've ever had a chance to go there or not, but this place has got it has to be close to 100 of these just big old like historic mansions. And when you go to a river town, the last thing truly that you're expecting are a bunch of mansions. And you get down, a few blocks from the river, and sure enough, you're going down, I believe, Main Street, Main, like spelled like the state, Maine. You're going down this Main Street, and it's just one after another, these huge, beautiful mansions. Victorian style, and I'm not smart enough to know all the different types of, mansions from the early 1900s, late 1800s, whatever. But they're absolutely beautiful. A lot of folks made their money with, railroad and I guess riverboat money and stuff
1: Yeah,
0: like that.
1: Barge traffic, and
0: And so I've been to Quincy 3 times, 4 times. The last time I was there, I actually did a story all about these homes. I did a video. Folks can find it on my YouTube page. And some folks were really nice. They just let me into their homes. Can you imagine? Would you let me into your home if I came
1: No,
0: knocking? I'm guessing not. No.
1: I barely let you on my radio show.
0: Yeah, they didn't know what to do then, but they were nice. No, they let me in, did some filming, and a lot of these people took these homes. I called them mansions, and I think most people would. And they, these people are just, they've restored them back to their original beauty. Here's a quote. This is from National Geographic. All right. So 16th and Main, that's an intersection there in Quincy. National Geographic called it one of the 10 most architecturally significant corners in America. Can you imagine? Quincy, Illinois, for God's sakes. But it's really cool. So they'll do home tours. People can go up there throughout the year. And I was making a joke, but truly they're very welcoming, and they're always setting up like home tours. So folks, if you kind of, you don't want to be like a, what do they call it? A voyeur. Like you want to know what's going on inside the house, like what it really looks like. And they'll set up these tours throughout the year, so folks can kind of go around and check those out. Another thing that I found fascinating, so, and I know these are located up and down many rivers around, the United States, but they're close to, they have a lock and dam. Have you ever been to a lock and dam,
1: I
0: McGraw?
1: think that a lock and dam is the most fascinating engineering feat you've ever seen.
0: It is unbelievable. So it's lock and dam number 21 on the Mississippi River. A great a bald eagle watching, if that's kind of your thing for at certain points of the year. But to me, the most crazy thing, and this is, we call it the Mighty Mississippi. I remember I was on this lock and dam, and you're up and you're on an observation tower, and you're looking down. And I remember seeing this tree. God only knows where it came from, if it was, fell in or dumped in. Huge, huge, maybe like an oak tree. I mean, it's gigantic. And the Mississippi River was throwing that thing downstream like it was nothing. And I just thought, holy moly, that's why they call it the Mighty Mississippi. It's just crazy. But yeah, the lock and dam's really cool. There's an observation tower. You can do tours and stuff. And then, there's a couple other things. So their visitor center, when you come into town, this visitor center, it looks like a castle overlooking the Mississippi River. There's some interesting history there. You can kind of tour that. Breweries, they've got a lot of cool local restaurants, small town bakeries. But it's just a really cool little destination. And like I mentioned, the people are real friendly. like it
1: all right.
0: a lot.
1: All right, I have a couple questions before you move on. So wait for the house tour. Don't do what you did and just knock on strangers' doors.

0: and ask to see their house.
1: Well, I don't know. I mean, how are you going to meet people?
0: Exactly.
1: Yeah, no, they will do a tour. And I think they do one around, I hope I'm not speaking out of turn here. I think they do one around the holidays, too. So people kind of decorate, you know, these beautiful old homes. And so it's cool to walk through. And to be honest, these people are very proud of their homes because most of them have restored them themselves. You know? So they love showing it off.
0: Yeah, I bet. Yeah. Now, you mentioned the Lock and Dams and you mentioned the Eagles. Yeah. Now, with the repopulation of the Eagles, I mean, they're off the endangered species list and they're sort of now everywhere. Now that we're further along in their recovery, when you go to a lock and dam, the Eagles are smart enough to know that's where the fish get sort of caught up. And the Eagles, I mean, it is like you see hundreds of eagles in a lock and dam at times of the year. It's amazing what you can see at a lock and dam when it comes to those eagles.
1: And it's cheaper to watch the eagles at the lock and dam than it is at the Sphere in Las Vegas. I just like to point that out.
0: Good to know. Good one.
1: The eagles, they're playing.
0: Yeah, I got it. I got it the first time.
1: Somebody out there got that. No, you're right. They are repopulated and they are amazing. I wasn't in Quincy, but I was in another small river town not that long ago, and I was taking a photo of a covered bridge and a few photos, and I was using my drone and whatever. And up the river comes a bald eagle, and it had its wings out. And I'm telling you, it really is the most majestic thing you've ever seen up close and in person. They are awesome. I absolutely love bald eagles.
0: Yeah. Yeah. All right. What's the?
1: You're not a bird watcher, are you?
0: I'm not a bird watcher per se, but I did recently buy a bird house with a camera on it, and so when the birds come, and I get to watch the birds with the little one as they're eating from the bird seed that I leave in the bird house. So I guess I kind of am a bird watcher.
1: You know, I got to tell you, I tease you occasionally about being a little bit older than me, but a lot of my travel writer friends who are probably 10 or 15 years old, they've hit the bird watching stage, and all of their stuff now is photos of birds. And it's, but I'm telling you, I'm on the cusp because last summer I was in Florida, and a friend of mine probably has exactly what you have at that little webcam inside of the birdhouse. And I hate to admit it, it really is fascinating to watch them do their thing. I mean, I never thought I'd get to this point, but yeah, here we are.
0: Yeah, no, I mean, my phone dings every time a squirrel goes up there or a bird goes up there. I mean, you see some red birds and some blue birds and some cardinals. Yeah. It's really kind of fascinating. All right, back to Quincy and the Eagles. Is there any? Yeah. Are there any factories? What's the main industry up in Quincy?
1: I think there's a lot of like medical stuff in Quincy, and I don't want to get into trouble. I hope I'm not saying the wrong thing there, but I do believe there's a lot of like medical industry in the Quincy area. The other thing I was going to mention, I don't want to forget this. So I found out today, and I'm here for a couple of days because I have a book signing event at the Historical Society coming up this weekend. And so I'm trying to do a few things. And I found out today that they have a catfish trail. I love catfish. I'm kind of a picky eater. So I don't know why I like catfish, but I do. I love fresh catfish, and I like how everybody kind of has their own little way to season them up and spice them up or whatever. And they have this thing. It's called the Tri-County Catfish Trail. So there's like 50 restaurants all over the region, and you go and you can pick up this like little, I guess like a passport or something like that, and try to visit as many of them as you can. Do you like catfish?
0: I don't, you know, to be honest with you, I don't think I've ever had catfish.
1: Really?
0: I don't think I've ever had it. The whiskers look a little weird.
1: Well, they take those off. You don't have to eat those.
0: Oh, you don't have to eat the whiskers? Okay.
1: Have to eat the whiskers on the catfish. No, I know what you mean. They're a little hard to look at before they're, you know, their heads cut off and they're fried. But yeah, I don't particularly care for the whiskers either. Anyway, they got a great catfish trail. You can check that out. Now, one other thing I have to mention. So just north of Quincy, there's a guy, the town is called, I hope I say this correctly, Nauvoo, N-A-V-O-U-U? I may have screwed that up. But once you get to Quincy, you'll know where this is, Nauvoo. It's just north of town. There's a guy who has, I think it's like 10 acres of property, and he has built tree houses that people can come and stay in. And I stayed in one of the tree houses, and it's pretty cool. They're all like different themed. You take a shower outside. I don't know if it's on all of them. The one that I was in, you had the outdoor shower. So, you know, who doesn't want to bathe under the stars? That's pretty cool. And, but yeah, you're in the great outdoors. It's peaceful. It's quiet. And, I like unique lodging. Like I've stayed.
0: So hold on a second. Your shower you shower up in the tree outside?
1: Yeah. So the home, you know, it is a tree house. So it's built into trees. You're up off the ground. And then this particular one that I stayed in on the second level, and to be honest, I don't remember if there was another shower inside, but there was outside. And, and there's, you know, little fencing. So, you know, if a deer walks by, he's not going to see you naked.
0: that's good. I don't want the deer to see me naked. Yeah. I don't care about the other humans. It's the deer I have a problem with.
1: Yeah, whatever. And then the shower runs outside. You got, you know, the big shower head. And, you're outside. It's cool.
0: By the way, doing a little research here, I didn't know this. Quincy, Illinois was the home of one of the Lincoln-Douglas debates.
1: That's right. That's right. They were one of the sites at the Lincoln. What's the other one that's closest to St. Louis? Alton, I believe.
0: Oh, yeah. Alton was another one. Yeah. Yeah.
1: But that was a lot of great history, a lot of great like old performance theaters here in Quincy. I don't know. I love it. I think it's a really cool town, and don't sleep on it if you're doing the Great River Road, traveling up and down the Mississippi. And if you want to find that video, go on my Bill on the Road YouTube page, and you can see me going through strangers' homes in Quincy, Illinois.
0: You mentioned the Great River Road. I believe USA Today just named the Great River Road the best scenic drive in America for the second year in a row.
1: I didn't see the article, but that does not surprise me. It is it's very underrated. There are, you know, I mentioned Quincy a bunch tonight here, but you know, there are a lot of great towns just like it up and down the river, and especially in fall when the leaves start to change color, and it really is beautiful. And it goes all the way, you know, you're going all the way up the river. So yeah, you get to see a lot of the different parts of the country you don't normally get to see. And you can do it by, you know, they have different, what do you call them? Not cruise ships, but those river boats, they do tours. You can do that, or you can literally be on the road and stop in some of these little towns along the way. A lot of fun.
0: The Great River Road goes 10 states from Minnesota all the way down to Louisiana, and it follows the Mississippi River, and you run across these great towns like Quincy and Hannibal. And you're right. It really is sort of, you really do go back into time, and some of these old towns, you know, they've sort of either revitalized downtown, or some of them have always sort of stayed pretty relevant. But they have nice sort of, factories and manufacturing plants and some other industries, universities, that sort of kept it a nice sort of quaint little small town feel. And Quincy is one of those places. Cool.
1: Oh, and they added pickleball. They added a new pickleball complex too.
0: Oh, well, that's really why you're there. Now look,
1: that's why I came.
0: Now look, I don't want to make you freak out or anything, but you know, we're kind of big in Quincy. We have a huge following in Quincy, Illinois.
1: Really?
0: Oh yeah. No, so we're beaming into Quincy, Illinois now. So I know on the text line somebody asked when and where is Bill Cleveland's book signing in Quincy. So fans are already clamoring. They want to know when and where your book signing is.
1: Well, I appreciate that one person that texted in. That's very nice. I will be at the Historical Society Visitor Center at 2:00 on Sunday. And that is another cool place to see. It's like a mansion. I believe it's where, I hope I don't get this wrong, because you said you got Quincy people listening. I think it's where the guy who founded the town of Quincy and I think he may have been a governor at one point. That's where he lived. It's a beautiful mansion. And on the backside, they have a visitor center that ties in with their historical society. So, yeah, Sunday afternoon at 2 o'clock, I'll be doing presidential road trips there.
0: All right, cool. All right, good. And then the website is billontheroad.com. They also have a great big bridge over the Mississippi River, do they not, right there, I think?
1: They do. Yeah, it's a great bridge. And then that area down below the bridge, they got a nice little park and a cool trail. So if you like to ride bikes or you're a runner or whatever, you go up and down the river, you know, see the bluffs. I mean, it's a great part of the country.
0: Yeah, there you go. Good stuff. You can stay in a treehouse. You can have a shower.
1: A treehouse.
0: Shower and protect yourself from the deer seeing you naked, and go knock on a stranger's house and go see what's going on. Go see what's on the stove for dinner. Bill Clevin,
1: man, I
0: ladies
1: could be
0: and
1: working
0: gentlemen.
1: For the tourism office.
0: There you go, Bill Clevin, ladies and gentlemen, one of a kind. Bill on the road. He's in Quincy, Illinois, all weekend. The website billontheroad.com. Bill, have yourself a good week. We'll check in with you next Thursday.
1: All right, sounds good. See you.
0: You got it, Bill Clevin, in all of his glory. America at Night. Back in a moment.
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7: Here's your forecast on News Talk 1250 KBRF as we continue on a 4 tonight. We do have a red flag warning in effect until 9 o'clock Friday night. 51 for our low, going to be breezy. It's still going to be windy as we get into Friday. 82 and sunny for Friday's high. Mostly clear, 48 for Friday night's low. 77 on a Saturday. Going to be a beautiful day Saturday into Saturday night. 48 for Saturday night's low. A little bit of rain coming in Sunday, Sunday night, and into Monday. That's your forecast on News Talk 1250.
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0: All right, can I go? Oh, I'm good. Called Nauvoo. It's a Mormon town from the text line where Joseph Smith and his brother were murdered. From there, Brigham Young led the flock across the river into Iowa and then on to Utah. A lot of history going on over there in Quincy, Illinois. Here's another one. I'm not, you called him John Wayne. His real name is Marion Morrison. Sorry, I got his name wrong. Yeah, I apologize. I can only do so much. All right, that's going to do it for us for hour number two. I'm starting to get a little frog in my voice. I don't know if you can hear it or not, but here's what we're going to do. Open phones next hour. And text line is alive and well. 1-844-2-McGraw. 1-844-262-4729. Here's what we do. We're going to go away for a top of the hour break. When we come back, phone calls. So call up. What are you thinking? What do you want to talk about? News of the day. Interesting stuff. You want to go rogue. We love first-time callers. You need something answered, question, comment. The world is large and interesting. Keep it pithy and keep it interesting, and you're welcome all day long. 1-844-2-McGraw, 1-844-262-4729. We are just getting started. Hour number three right around the corner. Our engineer tonight is Alex Hinton. Our executive director is Alex Hinton. Our engineer is Richard Good. I'm McGraw Millhaven. This is
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0: News this hour from Town Hall. I'm Jason Walker. Very rare moment of total agreement in the United States Senate.
1: Senators have unanimously approved a resolution to withhold their own pay during government shutdowns. It's set to take effect the day after the November 3rd general election. Lawmakers say the measure will discourage future funding standoffs after a series of record-breaking shutdowns used by Democrats in an effort to extend Obamacare and to oppose funding for the Department of Homeland Security's enforcement of immigration laws. Bob Agner reporting.
0: President Trump insistent U.S.-Chinese relations are good and getting better, despite a few differences on some key issues. And Chinese President Xi Jinping says he hopes the two superpowers can be partners, not rivals. President Trump returns home later Friday. A potential change in the retirement age of U.S. Capitol police officers. Here's Lisa Dwyer with that story.
2: Lawmakers are working to raise the retirement age for U.S. Capitol police officers as lawmakers face rising threats and as the Capitol Police Department struggles to recruit and retain enough officers. Legislation passed unanimously by the Senate would allow Capitol Police officers to apply to extend their service until age 62, while a bill passed by the House earlier this year would allow them to serve until age 65. Nearly 60 sworn officers are already working on a retirement waiver, more than double the size of a typical recruitment class. I'm Lisa Dwyer.
0: Honda says it racked up a full year loss for the first time ever, dumping $2.7 billion in the last fiscal year due to a costly electric vehicle strategy. Japanese automaker abandoned many of its plans for the EV model, something an official says they wish now they hadn't done. More on these stories, townhall.com.
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0: It has been said Texas will become the most populated state in America within a few years. What used to be simple farmland north of Dallas is now made up of rapidly growing cities. Marcela Sanchez reports.
4: Data released by the U.S. Census Bureau shows small cities in big Texas metro areas were the fastest growing in the U.S. last year. Salina, Princeton, Melissa, and Anna were ranked 1, 3, 4, and 5. All are in the Dallas-Fort Worth area. Fulshear near Houston ranked second. These cities saw growth rates from nearly 15% to 25%. Texas cities like Fort Worth and Austin also saw significant population gains. Meanwhile, 29 Palms, California, and Key West, Florida experienced the highest rates of population losses. I'm Marcela Sanchez.
0: Breaking news and analysis, townhall.com. All four people on board a small medical plane have been killed when the aircraft went down in New Mexico. Lincoln County officials say the victims were well known in the community.
5: Heartfelt condolences. These were our friends and neighbors. This was a local crew. This one hits home, especially with first responders.
0: Spokesman Jason Burns adding the crash started a wildfire.
5: We do have aerial assets in the area, and as well as the U.S. Forest Service and State Forestry up there trying to engage and contain this fire.
0: And he adds the cause of that crash now under investigation. Attorneys for Elon Musk and OpenAI making final arguments in the landmark trial whose outcome could shape the future of artificial intelligence. Musk was a co-founder of OpenAI. His suit accused Sam Altman and his top deputy of shifting into a money-making mode behind his back. More on these stories, townhall.com.
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9: Here's your forecast on News Talk 1250 KBRF as we continue on a 4 tonight. We do have a red flag warning in effect until 9 o'clock Friday night. 51 for our low, going to be breezy. It's still going to be windy as we get into Friday. 82 and sunny for Friday's high. Mostly clear, 48 for Friday night's low. 77 on a Saturday. Going to be a beautiful day Saturday into Saturday night. 48 for Saturday night's low. A little bit of rain coming in Sunday, Sunday night, and into Monday. That's your forecast on News Talk 1250.
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10: Our chief of staff of Donald Trump, he's going to be on to give his thoughts on what's going on in China and what it means and everything else. So we'll do that tomorrow night. But tonight, it's open phones. The hour is all yours. 1-844-2-McGraw, 1-844-262-4729. And if you want to talk, tonight might not be a bad night since I am kind of losing my voice and I am getting a little cold. I was around an infant last weekend, and you know what? The infant sneezed, and they're walking Petri dishes, and so I've been fighting a cold all week long. So that's all right. He's a cute little kid anyway. I'll put up with it. 1-844-2-McGraw, 1-844-262-4729. The texts are coming in as well. Let me get a couple of texts here, and then we'll go to the phones. Tim in Washington State, this could be the text of the month, really. This is profound right here. Tim from Washington State texts in, there is good catfish and there is bad catfish. Good catfish is very good and bad catfish is very bad. I mean, we should get some merch going. And maybe a hat or a t-shirt that has that phrase on it, because it really, I mean, the more you read it, the more fascinating. It's sort of, on its face, it seems very similar. But once you really do a deep dive in it, it is very profound. Let me read it again for those of you who missed it. There is good catfish and there is bad catfish. Good catfish is very good and bad catfish is very bad. Well, after reading that, I clearly want to stay away from the bad catfish, and I would prefer the good catfish. So there you go. just having fun with you. Let's see here. Have you ever heard of Meadow Mountain Massacre, another sordid event in the history of the Mormon Church? No, I have not. But I have been to Independence, Missouri, and just a few blocks away from Harry Truman's house is what? The big temple, right? The big Mormon temple that's right there in Independence, Missouri. So I have been there. Let's go. Let's see here. Can't tell you how much I enjoy your show. Tony must be on cloud nine with the Sabre loss. Yeah, the Montreal Canadiens win. They now take a 3-2 series lead against the Buffalo Sabres. And I have a call into Scotty Bowman, the former coach of the Montreal Canadiens, legendary hockey coach. We'll see if we can get him on to talk about the NHL finals. So that's the plan there. And then this one from Pennsylvania. Thank you for bringing back wonderful memories of Roy Orbison. Your program is amazing. Thank you very much. Don't forget, Pennsylvania, good catfish is good. Bad catfish is bad. Gil in San Antonio, Texas, thanks for joining us. You'll be first up on Open Phones. Good evening and thanks for joining us.
11: Thank you for having the author about Roy Orbison. You know, I lived in West Texas for quite a part of my life, and Roy Orbison made his first demo recordings at Norman Petty's studio in Clovis, New Mexico. He and his band recorded Ooby Dooby, and that demo was sent to Sun Records, and that's how Roy's career got started. But it actually started there with Clovis. Buddy Holly also got his start there, and Norm Petty and Buddy Holly wrote some of Buddy Holly's hit songs. And if I could give a plug to Lubbock, Texas, the home of Buddy Holly, they have the Buddy Holly Museum there that I visited several times. And I was checking for a friend. And if you go back there, you can buy original Buddy Holly and the Crickets recordings. That they have the rights to those songs, and they've pressed them in vinyl. And in they're also available in CD. I have some that were on cassette when I visited there before. But you could actually get the original Buddy Holly recordings. I know it's more about Roy Orbison, but they...
10: Yeah, well, they're all in the same world. You know, Buddy Holly, first of all, I love that Buddy Holly movie with Gary Busey. That is such a great movie. And that was like, I don't know, for me, that seemed like, for me, that was the first sort of musical docudrama I saw. And then, right, that sort of taught you about, but because by the time I came along, I didn't know who Buddy Holly was. He had died long before I came along. And then La Bamba was another one, right, where it sort of tells the tale of Ritchie Valens and the day the music died in Clear Lake, Iowa. And I will say this, that I was on my... I was on a road trip one time up Interstate 35 to Minneapolis, and I came within a whisker of stopping off and going to visit the marker where the plane crashed in the middle of a cornfield in Clear Lake, Iowa, where the day the music died. But I love those musical movies, the Buddy Holly story and the La Bamba. I love those. Those are my favorite types of movies because they tell a tale. So.
11: Oh, Buddy Holly's widow at 93 years old, Maria Elena, is still alive.
10: God love her. Really? Wow.
11: Yes.
10: Yeah. What a great story. Hey, Gil, thanks for checking in. Have a good night.
11: Bye-bye.
10: You got it. Michael in Washington. Michael, welcome to America at Night. Hello.
12: No, it's Michelle.
10: Oh, Michelle, I'm sorry. I have to put my glasses on.
12: Yeah, I called 8 days ago to talk about Star Wars and how Lucas got inspired by the Flash Gordon movie serials.
10: Sure. Yeah.
12: You know, and you seemed interested in the call and invited me to call back. And I'm an old lady who travels all over the country, and I have loved, I came very close to that same place in Iowa, Clear Lake, and I have relatives that live not far from there. Oh, my gosh. Those are great movies. But anyway, and also, can you believe it's been more than 60 years since Roy Orbison sang Crying in Carina, Carina? It's just hard to believe, isn't it?
10: Yeah, it's, I mean, anyway, you blink your eyes and it's 40 years later, yeah.
12: Yeah.
10: What's going on? Michelle, are you there? Michelle, are you there?
12: Yes, can you hear me?
10: Oh, there you go. You're back.
12: Can you hear me?
10: I can hear you now. Go ahead.
12: Oh, good. Okay. I love science fiction when I was in grade school in the 1950s because my dad did. And it was so inspiring to watch the 1930s Flash Gordon serials on TV, you know, because they were all over television. And it was just Buster Crabbe and his staff, you know, they were just amazing, amazing. They were the very first real science fiction movies in the sense that, you know, you're dealing with Ming the Merciless, and everything that made Star Wars so fascinating was started by Flash Gordon, which was created by Alex Raymond, famous cartoonist, in 1934. And only 2 years later, we had this wonderful 13-chapter serial. And what I wanted to tell you when I... You know, to finish, was I interviewed Buster Crabbe, the Flash Gordon actor. He was, I have to correct myself. I said 1928. It was 1932 when he won the Olympic, an Olympic gold medal in swimming in the Los Angeles Olympics. And 28 was Johnny Weissmuller, the Tarzan. And, the only actor ever to play both Tarzan and a science fiction hero. Nobody else. And he was also played Billy the Kid in several movies in the 40s. And he was an amazingly versatile actor.
10: Michelle, I'm going to let you go. We got a bad connection. I'm going to have to let you go. I apologize. But I will tell you this. Last week when you called up on the show, my morning show producer, I do a morning show here in St. Louis, and my morning show producer was listening to the show. He happened to be listening that night, and he's the biggest Star Wars fan in the world. And so the following morning I went in, and he said, I loved that Michelle phone call talking about Buster Crabbe and Flash Gordon. He's a huge comic book guy and a huge Star Wars guy, and you've piqued his interest. We should mention that we've reached out. There's a man who wrote a book about Marvel Comics. He read every single Marvel comic that has ever been printed. And he's going to come on the show and talk about comics and Marvel and all that type of stuff. That's should be here in the next week or so. So keep an eye out for that. Which reminds me, if you want to follow along and find out when these guests are on, each and every night, Alex puts out a list of every guest that's on the show each and every night. 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
1: Some of the big names on the PGA Championship leaderboard after day one. Scottie Scheffler is at 3 under. That's the mark. A lot of people at 3 under. Xander Shoffley's at 2 under. Patrick Reed's at 2 under. Going down the list here, Jason Day's at 1 under. Brooks Koepka's at 1 under. John Rahm is at 1 under. Jordan Spieth is at 1 under. JT, Justin Thomas is at 1 under. So, can't find Rory. Where's Rory in all of this? I'm going to find Rory. I'm going too fast. All right. By the way, we got word that Marvel's guy, the gentleman who wrote the book on Marvels, it's called All of the Marvels, A Journey to the End of the Biggest Story Ever Told. He, a guy who's read every single Marvel comic ever printed. The man's name is Douglas Wolk, and he's going to be joining us on Monday. So there you go. All right, let's go to Tony in Montreal. Tony, a sigh of relief. Your Canadians now up 3-2. Good stuff.
2: Yes, they are, and there's a lot of people that are really happy in Montreal right now. And sorry for the guys that are listening to your great radio station and your great show, saying that Tony only speaks of hockey. I thought I spoke about a lot of things, and I think you mentioned that one of your friends said I was pretty funny and that I should get a podcast. I'm going to ask McGraw Milhaven to help me if I ever have anything to do with that. Because,
1: well, there was a couple of texters who want your own segment.
2: Yeah, I started laughing. I said, "Hey, wow, that's pretty good." I gotta give all the credit to this guy from St. Louis, this guy McGraw Milhaven, that seems to get along with me pretty good. So I also like the fact that you are a Canadiens fan and you're cheering for my team. So today I dug out of my closet my daughter's New York Mets jacket, and I'm on my way tomorrow to bring it to her. On behalf of you, hopefully that can help your team come out of the doldrums. How's that?
1: Well, we need a whole lot of help. I hope your daughter is a special woman, because I personally, I wouldn't do that to my daughter. Actually, I am trying to do that to my daughter. It's a form of child abuse, turning her into a Met fan, but she has to know that life isn't fair.
2: Hey, listen, man, I called in today. I was on TSN radio in Montreal, and they even gave me my own walk-up song for the Canadians. It's Unchained by Van Halen. I'm sure you know that tune.
1: Yes, but I do.
2: Yeah, and it's one kick, I will say, A-R-S-E song, because I don't know what's allowed on your radio station or not. But in Canada, you can't say that on the radio. But they love me on the radio because I start screaming like I did the other night when the Knicks won. I say, bring the ring, bring the ring, bring the ring, Clarence, bring the ring. So why I called today, again, is because it's one of my favorite artists ever, is Sinatra. Today, May 14th, is his death, right? He died, I believe, on May the 14th. And I was lucky enough to get a gift of every song that he ever released on a 4-disc set with some type of there's a book attached to it. It's like one of the greatest things I ever got. It's called Frank Sinatra, the Complete Capitol Singles Collection. Mm-hmm. And it's just amazing that the amount of songs, I can't even tell you, like, I don't know, like 50 songs or something, maybe 100 songs, I don't know. It goes from, Lean Baby to I mean, it's all, like, there's 100 songs. I can't. You're Cheating on Me, All the Way, Chicago, Witchcraft. Sure. Yeah. I mean, it just doesn't go. Time After Time, The French Foreign Legion, High Hopes, Melody of Love. I mean, Sinatra. I saw something on TikTok, or it's on the web. It was Sinatra and Elvis, and it was young Elvis and Sinatra when he was still that handsome guy, and they did a tune where Sinatra sang the Elvis song and Elvis sang the Sinatra song. And I got to tell you, the charisma was oozing out of those gentlemen.
1: I bet.
2: I mean, if not, imagine if you were a person that was a young 16 years old and you're listening to these two gentlemen, whether it be on Ed Sullivan or whoever it was, I just couldn't believe even the impact it has on a person today, many years after these poor people died. And somehow, you know, the legacy of our culture and the great Paul Anka also, who was brought in by one of your friends, right? You interviewed Anka.
1: Yeah, I did interview Paul Anka, yeah.
2: And you said on St. Louis on St. Louis Radio, he wrote you a very beautiful note after he, as the gentleman he is. And for most Americans, they don't know that Paul Anka wrote some of the great tunes for many artists. And he's a Canadian boy out of Ottawa. So, again, the relationship that I have with your radio station, I hope promotes the idea that our two countries are the two greatest friendship countries on the planet and nobody else can touch us. That's what I think.
1: Tony, have a good night. Enjoy the win. One more, and they move on. So hang tight. That's Tony from Montreal. I'm McGraw Milhaven from USA, America at Night, back in a moment.
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0: 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I've been surfing here since I was a kid. Now, seeing my grandson out on the water, it means everything to me. Watching him and taking in the blue waves, the sea breeze, the blurry horizon.
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2: With SRN News, I'm Jason Walker. President Trump about to wrap up now his trip to China. He's also extended an invitation to Chinese leader Xi Jinping to visit the United States. That is slated for next September. While the world has focused on the president's visit to China, Russia blasting Ukraine for a third straight day. Massive drone and missile strikes. Casualty numbers are climbing, including a number of civilians. CIA Director John Ratcliffe has met with Cuban officials. They discuss intelligence cooperation and security issues. Wall Street rising to more records for the day. The Dow Jones Industrial Average jumped 7%, finishing above the 50,000 level for the first time since the war with Iran began. This is SRN News.
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1: From the text line, Paul Anka wrote My Way for Sinatra. So here's the story Paul Anka told me. I had Paul Anka on the radio show, and Tony was alluding to the fact that I've been doing radio for, I don't know, 30-some-odd years now. And in those 30 years, I've only gotten maybe 5 thank you notes. And a couple of them were congressmen. John Shimkus, congressman from Illinois, was a very nice man who has since retired. I got a couple of thank you notes for him for having him on the air. But it was Paul Anka. I interviewed Paul Anka. It was a good 20-minute interview. The man couldn't have been any more gracious, couldn't have been any more interesting, couldn't have been any more

0: finishes it at, I don't know, whatever it was, 6 o'clock in the morning, 7 o'clock in the morning. He knows Frank is in Vegas, so he calls up Frank Sinatra in Vegas. Now, if it's 6 or 7 o'clock in New York, it's whatever it is, 3 or 4 o'clock in Vegas. So he calls Frank, and he says, Frank, I've got your song. And he puts the phone down, and he sings My Way on the piano to Frank Sinatra. He picks up the phone, and Paul Anka says, what do you think? And Frank says, nah, I don't think so. So they had to convince Frank Sinatra to sing My Way, which, in my humble opinion, no disrespect to Roy Orbison or anybody else, in my humble opinion, that is the greatest song ever recorded. No disrespect to Born to Run, no disrespect to any of the wonderful songs out there. But My Way, every single time it gets me, every single time. Bill in Louisville, Kentucky, welcome to America at Night.
1: Hey, how we doing there?
0: Good, Bill. Thanks for calling.
1: Yeah, Paul Anka, I think, wrote She's the Lady for Tom Jones, I think. And if it wasn't him, it was Neil Sedaka. And he did this really wonderful album, Paul Anka did, probably been 25 years ago or something, where he took rock and roll songs and he kind of jazzified them. And it's, I was always hoping there'd be a volume two of that. And I don't know the title of it, but it was very wonderful. You know, a bunch of songs. Go ahead.
0: Yeah, he did write She's a Lady for Tom Jones. You are correct.
1: Okay, I thought so. I thought so. And then there's a handful of other ones that I could get on a multiple choice, but I can't just pull them out of the air. the reason I called is I wanted to tell you a little Roy Orbison story here. I have like a hero. One of my heroes is a guy named Gene Thomas from East Texas, and he passed away around 2010. And Orbison had heard him on the radio and had said, I'd like to produce this guy, you know, and he sought him out. And I think he produced, you know, 8 to 10 different recordings on Gene Thomas. And Roy was coming through town around 1980, and I wanted to see if I could get some kind of quote about Gene Thomas from Roy. And Roy, was, he had some kind of burly guys blocking me a little bit, but I found out what hotel they were in, and I didn't want to be too obvious, so I found this candy machine or whatever you call those machines that have all different kinds of things in them, and I pretended that I was having trouble with that machine for probably more than an hour, and that was just enough to get me past, because people were going to bed and everything, and I was still, you know, messing with that machine as just to, you know, just to not call attention to myself, although I probably was calling all kinds of attention to myself. But anyway,
0: so what you said you were trying to get a quote. Were you a reporter or something?
1: No, but I just, you know, Gene's one of my guys, you know.
0: Gotcha. Yeah.
1: And I thought I could get a quote about Gene, because I was going to kind of spread the word about Gene. If I get a Roy Orbison quote, it'd be great. So anyway, I'm kind of staring. I don't know which hotel room he's in or anything. And I'm, you know, kind of looking through the hallway in between my attempts at messing with this candy machine. It was crazy. And then I saw some guy that looked just like Roy Orbison, except he was like much heavier. Oh. So he's got to have like a twin brother or something. I don't know. But it was like a giant size Roy Orbison knocked on this door, and then the real Orbison answered the door, and it was almost like a mirror effect. You had these two guys that looked like Roy Orbison.
0: Maybe it was a fan dress up like Roy Orbison.
1: It looked too much like real, too real for that. And I don't know anything about how many family members he had or anything.
0: Yeah, I don't think he had a twin brother.
1: So that told me what room he was in, and then the guy left. He was the head.

0: the Roy Orbison looking guy left. And so most of the people had kind of dissipated by that time. So I walked up and knocked on that door, and Roy thought it'd be somebody he knew. And then he was ready to shut that door. And I said, I just got a question about Gene Thomas. And, he opened the door again. He said, I can't talk long. He said, we're getting ready to get on a, get to the airport. But he said, you know, I cut one of Gene's songs as well. It, you know, he knew that,
1: that, yeah, I got, hey, Bill, you got to speed it up. So did he say nice things about Gene Thomas for you?
0: He said that, yeah, he said he was one of the main, one of the four main male vocalists of the early 60s.
1: All right. Good to hear. There you go. That's all you needed. Bill, thanks for the phone call. Next time, Bill, great story. Got to speed it up a little bit. I only got so much time. Danny in Orala. Danny, you're on America at Night. Thanks for calling.
2: Hey, Cards won today. Roy Orbison was and is much more well-known than Bruce Springsteen or Tom Petty. We talked before about Bruce Springsteen never having a number one hit, so he really ain't nothing.
1: Hold on a second. Bruce Springsteen ain't nothing. Now you can choose as a musical fan not to like Bruce Springsteen, right? There are artists that are big or famous that you don't like, but you can't discredit Bruce Springsteen and what he's done. You might not like his music, but he's one of the biggest rock stars ever.
2: That's never had a number one hit, but okay.
1: Well, he actually, Manfred Mann, well, okay, but that doesn't mean, you know, Nolan Ryan never won the Cy Young. He's still considered one of the greatest pitchers of all time.
2: Okay. Moving on. Your guy that was talking about Roy Orbison, there is such a thing as a doppelganger. But the real point of my call was that you had said, we talked last week, and you were talking about whether or not Obama's deal was better than Trump's deal. And I came across, and I texted it to your line, a speech that's about 3 minutes, and it's Marco Rubio when he was a senator. And he basically laid out everything that Iran was going to do if the Obama deal went through. And I don't think anybody should call him Marco Rubio. They should call him Marco Ruby Damastris, because he nailed it.
1: Well, The deal never had a chance to work because Trump backed out of the deal. You there?
2: Yeah.
1: So Trump backed out of the deal.
2: You had said this about the sanctions were Iran's. They were. But Iran still used them to do everything Marco Rubio said in 2015.
1: Look, we could argue it's a terrible deal. Okay, fine. But the deal, from all independent, nonpartisan experts, Iran was staying within the parameters of the deal. They were not enriching uranium, and they were not seeking a nuclear weapon. From independent, verifiable inspectors who they allowed into the country, okay? Trump decided it was such a bad deal, he backed out of the deal. So they kept their money, he put the sanctions back on, and they then went back to enriching uranium. Now, Trump has to then either go in with troops and get the uranium or cut a diplomatically deal, a diplomatic deal with Iran. And it'll be interesting to see if it, how similar it is to Trump's deal. That's all I said.
2: Well, let me ask you this. If Iran doesn't want nuclear weapons, then what is the purpose of long-range missiles? And what is the purpose of subterranean centrifuges? Like I said, it goes back to Marco Rubio's 2015, which was 11 years ago. He foretold the future. That's all I got, brother. Have a good night.
1: Thanks, Danny. I don't know what the question was. Again, from all independent, nonpartisan experts, Iran was complying with the deal. It may have been a terrible deal. I'm not telling you it was a good deal. I'm not telling you it's a bad deal. I'm saying it was a deal. And independent experts, nonpartisan, independent experts said Iran was complying with the deal. Donald Trump became president. He didn't like the deal. He got out of the deal. So therefore, Iran went back to kick the inspectors out and went back to enriching uranium. Now, Donald Trump either has to go in and get it, or we have some type of diplomatic solution. And Iran wants their money. How are we, if we didn't trust Iran, if Marco Ruby Adonis, or whatever you called him, is so prolific and we couldn't trust him 11 years ago, why can we trust them today? So we can't cut a deal diplomatically. We have to go in. We can't trust. If we couldn't trust them 11 years ago, then we can't trust them today. So why is Trump negotiating with people you can't trust? So send the troops in and get them. What's he waiting for? I don't understand. What's the argument? I didn't understand it. What are we doing? Danny texts in. They were not. Otherwise, why buy why build ICBMs? North Korea has an atomic bomb. North Korea has an unstable tyrant dictator. Should we go in and get North Korea's nuclear weapons? Nobody wants Iran to have a nuclear weapon. We had independent, verifiable inspectors going in and watching them. Trump didn't like that deal. He kicked him out. Now, how are we going to know they're no longer enriching uranium? Experts say we either have to go in and get it all, or we have to send independent inspectors to verify it, which is exactly what Obama did. Holy mackerel. I got a headache. America at Night, back in a moment.
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9: Is your forecast on News Talk 1250 KBRF as we continue on a 4 tonight. We do have a red flag warning in effect until 9 o'clock Friday night. 51 for our low, going to be breezy. It's still going to be windy as we get into Friday. 82 and sunny for Friday's high. Mostly clear, 48 for Friday night's low. 77 on a Saturday. Going to be a beautiful day Saturday into Saturday night. 48 for Saturday night's low. A little bit of rain coming in Sunday, Sunday night, and into Monday. That's your forecast on News Talk 1250.
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1: All right, what do we got here? We've got just a few moments left. Let's go to some text lines. I just cheered when you said Tony from Montreal. Woo-hoo. And that was me who said a podcast and Tony should be a fill-in for you because he is... the guys who you have filling in when you're not there is very different and not very enjoyable. Bring on Tony. So you want Tony to fill in for me when I go on vacation or I'm otherwise under the weather. All right. I'll send it up the Westwood One flagpole. We'll see what happens. There you go. Let's see. There you go. I really don't have much. Well, I shouldn't say that. Let's see here. There was another one here. I can't tell you how much I enjoy your show. Tony must be on cloud nine with the saber loss. I read that one already. Thank you for bringing back the wonderful memories of Roy Arbison. Your program is great. Danny is still on a rampage. And what did we blow up a few months ago? Danny, relax. Donald Trump withdrew us from the deal. Once he withdrew the United States from the pact, Iran started to pursue a nuclear weapon again. I don't know what you're arguing with me. These are basic facts. This isn't my opinion. Independent, third party, nonpartisan, nuclear experts who were in there as inspectors who were checking were allowed into Iran. And they said that Iran was complying with the deal President Obama made with Iran. That's not me being a liberal. That's not me being an Obama lover. That's not me being woke. Those are the facts. I apologize if you don't like those facts. That's not my opinion. Those are the facts. When Donald Trump came into office, he withdrew the United States from that agreement. That's not my opinion. That's not me being a right-wing wacko. That's just a fact. When Donald Trump withdrew us from that agreement, Iran went back to pursuing their nuclear interests. Okay? That's why Donald Trump went in a few months ago and blew up the silos and the mountain regions where he thought the enriched uranium was. As a matter of fact, I recently saw an interview with Hillary Clinton, who praised President Trump for that bombing a few months ago. So how's that for your head exploding, people? Hillary Clinton praising Donald Trump for that bombing. I'll leave it there. The liberal that I am. All right, we're done. Our executive director is Alex Hinton. Our engineer tonight is Richard Good. I'm McGraw Milhaven, and this is America at Night on Westwood One. We'll see you tomorrow.
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2: News this hour from Town Hall. I'm Jason Walker. President Trump wrapping up his trip to China. He's announcing a couple of key developments. He says Chinese President Xi Jinping has pledged not to supply Iran with any military equipment of any kind. He also says China has ordered some 200 aircraft from Boeing. While the world was focused on the president's visit to China, Russia has been blasting Ukraine for a third straight day. Drone and missile strikes and the casualty numbers, a lot of civilians climbing. Sammy Khalib reports.
3: With Kyiv being the target in the most latest attack, it caused part of a residential building to completely collapse. Emergency workers are still trying to uncover bodies from underneath the rubble. Ukrainian President Zelensky said that in the last 36 hours alone, Russia has launched over 1,500 drones across Ukraine. This particular attack comes as U.S. President Donald Trump visits Chinese leader Xi Jinping, and Ukrainian officials are interpreting this attack as a response to that visit.
2: Senators voting to go without pay during any future shutdowns in a bid to instill the same pain that others went through.
4: The upper chamber unanimously passed a resolution to prevent senators from being paid in the event of a shutdown, in a move that could thwart further closures by making the consequences real for lawmakers. Louisiana Republican John Kennedy, who pushed the measure, argued that preventing lawmakers from collecting a paycheck was a, quote, shared sacrifice after tens of thousands of federal employees went without any pay during the two shutdowns that have happened since last year. Kennedy's resolution, which applies only to senators, would direct the Secretary of the Senate to withhold lawmakers' pay until the shutdown is resolved. Bernie Bennett in Washington.
2: And more on these stories at townhall.com.
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2: A NASA spacecraft now in hot pursuit of a very rare metal asteroid, and it's about to get a gravity boost courtesy of the Red Planet. Hopefully Rich Thomason can explain that.
6: The Psyche spacecraft will slingshot past Mars at more than 12,000 miles per hour Friday, passing within 2,800 miles. Then it's on to the asteroid belt between Mars and Jupiter that's home to its enticing target. All of the spacecraft's instruments will be on for the flyby, with cameras snapping thousands of pictures. The spacecraft should reach the metal-rich asteroid in 2029. Rich Thomason reporting.
2: Wall Street rising to more records after Cisco Systems joined the parade of companies reporting fat profits to start 2026. The Dow was up 7%. Breaking news and analysis, townhall.com. Well, CIA Director John Ratcliffe meeting with Cuban officials, including the grandson of Raul Castro, during high-level visits to the island. Ratcliffe meeting with Raul Guillermo Rodriguez Castro. also meeting with Interior Minister Lázaro Álvarez Casas and the head of the Cuban Intelligence Services. They discuss cooperation, economic stability, as well as any number of other security issues. Now, Ratcliffe says he was there to personally deliver President Trump's message that the United States is and will always be prepared to seriously engage on both economic and security issues. But they also point out that will come about only when the leaders in Havana decide it's time to make fundamental changes to help the people. More on these stories, townhall.com.
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11: Here's your forecast on Newstalk 1250 KBRF. As we continue on, we do have a red flag warning in effect until at 9 p.m. Friday night. We're going to see mostly clear skies. Going to be breezy. A nice sunny and 82 for a Friday's high, 48 for Friday night's low with mostly clear skies. Sunny, 77 on Saturday. A little bit of rain is starting to develop as we get into a Sunday, Sunday night, and into Monday. 71 for Sunday's high, 63 for Monday. That's your forecast on Newstalk 1250 KBRF.
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12: On Representative Kevin Kiley of California, he's been on the show before. He was a Republican turned independent, and he forced the House to vote on a bill to support Ukraine. No one's talking about Ukraine. China, Iran, what about Ukraine? We'll talk about that coming up a little bit later on next hour. Also, it's Thursday, and that means Bill Cleveland is going to join us. Bill Cleveland, Bill on the road, quickly turning into one of our favorite segments of the week. He, I believe, is in Quincy, Illinois. So we're going to check in with him and see what he's doing in Quincy, Illinois. I think his car ran out of gas, so we decided to spend the weekend in Quincy, Illinois. So we will check in with him. Of course, third hour is open phones. This first hour, though, we're going to talk about a rock star that died almost 40 years ago, 1988, right? 88, 98, 23, right? 40 years ago. And he died young, died way too young, not very well known in the public, but considered a musician's musician. Of course, I'm talking about Roy Orbison. That's right, the man behind Only the Lonely, Pretty Woman, Crying. He was a musician's musician, and there's a brand new book out getting a lot of attention about Roy Orbison. Why, after all these years, is Roy Orbison still fascinating to the public? The book is called Roy Orbison, King of Hearts, and Jeff Apter is its author. We're going to take a quick break and come back and talk with him. Stay right there. America at Night. We're just getting started. You're not going to want to miss this. Back in a moment.
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0: of Roy Orbison. And there is a new book called Roy Orbison, King of Hearts, by our guest. He's written numerous books about musicians. Keith Urban, AC/DC's Bon Scott, the Bee Gees, the Red Hot Chili Peppers, The Cure, David Grohl. He was on staff at the Australian Rolling Stone for 7 years. Jeff Apter joins us by video stream. Jeff, welcome to America at Night.
1: Good evening, McGraw. Good to speak with you.
0: Who knew that one of the fans of Roy Orbison lives in Australia? How did you fall in love with Roy Orbison from Australia?
1: Yeah, it's probably a little known fact outside of Australia that Roy's following here, his fan base was enormous. And in fact, throughout Roy's career in America, his commercial career had a lot of highs and lows. Started out in the 60s, was all over the charts, essentially. But throughout the 70s, when he was really almost, people felt like he was in exile. He was this mysterious figure. Some people thought Roy was dead. He was, in fact, he had this flourishing career in Australia and in the UK. He toured here something like a dozen times over the course of about 20 years. I first saw him in 1983 playing in a suburban club, I guess a casino, essentially, to about 1,000 people. And Roy, it had been a long time between drinks with Roy and the charts, but people were still so enthusiastic about seeing him. And I remember when he came on and he opened his mouth and sang the first notes of, I think, Only the Lonely, there was a gasp. The place, Australian audiences can be very rowdy, but it suddenly went pin drop quiet. You could not hear anything but Roy Orbison sing. And then I heard someone gasp. It was like it was like a visitation, it was like being in the company of royalty or something. People were so in awe of this guy. And it must be said, in the 80s, this is Roy well into his career. The voice was still as pristine as ever. It was really a memorable night and sort of the starting point, I guess, for me writing this book.
0: Yeah, interesting. Now, he had sort of two careers here in America, right? He was famous in the 60s, and then he sort of, people rediscovered him late in his career. Unfortunately, he died shortly thereafter. But he was also big in England, was he not?
1: That's right, that's right. His first tour of England, he was supported by some combo called the Beatles or something. I've never heard of them. You might have heard of them. And there's a great story that this is 1963 or 64, and Roy hadn't heard about the Beatles yet, really, because they were still an English phenomenon. And he was standing outside the theatre where he was going to play opening night, and he said, he looked up at the marquee, and he said, what's a Beatle? And this Liverpudlian voice behind him says, Roy, I am. And it was John Lennon. And every night the Beatles would play. And, of course, it was two very different shows. The Beatles was high energy, great excitement from the audience, whereas Roy was doing the big emotional ballads. So you had this great contrast. So they asked Roy, would he mind playing first? Because it was just a different type of show. And after a while, he accepted it. But every time he performed, he'd be brought back for encore after encore after encore. And allegedly, John Lennon stood in the wings one night, looked at Roy as he went on for another encore and said, Yankee, go home.
0: Wow. So he was getting encores as the opening act for the Beatles.
1: Absolutely. Absolutely. Yeah. And yeah, the English audiences were very good to Roy in much the same way Australian audiences were as well. For the majority of his career, he had hits in Australia and England that weren't hits in America. And that really kept his career going.
0: Is that where he obviously bonded with John Lennon, but he must have become friends with George Harrison then, too.
1: That's correct. That's correct. I think George developed a lot of really strong relationships with people whose music he really admired. Roy being one, Carl Perkins, who I've written about, being another. In fact, when George Harrison went out on one of the Beatles' first tours, they all decided to adopt pseudonyms. And George called himself Carl Harrison after Carl Perkins. He was such a fan. But he also loved Roy's music. Of course, later on in the Wilburys, he brought him in, and it was really such a wonderful coda to Roy's career, the success of the Wilburys. But, one of the many tragedies of Roy's life is he didn't really get to live to experience that success.
0: Yeah, Roy Orbison, King of Hearts is the book. Jeff Apter is our guest. Let's go all the way back to the beginning. Very humble beginnings in Texas. Tell us about what you learned about him growing up.
1: Yeah, he came out of a place called Wink, And Roy would dine out on saying, you know, it was called Wink because if you winked, you'd miss it. It was that small, you know, it was a main street, a church, a general store, not much more. He started out in high school playing in bands. There was a band called, in fact, the Wink Westerners and the Teen Kings. Roy was more of a group member in the early years, but one day he was at Texas University. He heard a song called Ooby Dooby. And he just fell in love with this song and said, I want to record that. And eventually that became the first record that he cut with Sun Records, you know, the home of Elvis and Jerry Lee Lewis and Johnny Cash. But yeah, Roy's like so many of those guys, Roy's upbringing was very humble, very working class, you know, very, very hand to mouth kind of existence. And the success that music eventually brought to him was just a blessing, you know, something he probably took a lot of getting used to be honest, given the circumstances from which he came.
0: He wasn't an overnight success, right? He kicked around for a while, right?
1: Oh, yeah, that's absolutely right. Yeah, and like I say, he was with Sun Records, but didn't really have any great success there. He didn't fit. And also, I think at the point that Roy started recording for Sun, Elvis was about to leave Sun Records to go to RCA. And Sam Phillips, the owner of Sun Records, was always looking for the next Elvis. And he thought he saw him in Roy, and he recorded, like I say, Ooby Dooby, which was a much more up-tempo song. But I think Roy himself, after a while, realized that that sound was not the sound that fitted most comfortably for him. It wasn't until he left and went to a record label called Monument that he really found his signature sound. And that was the big lush sound. You know, he had orchestrations and harmonies and choirs and big production, and that was never going to happen with him at Sun. So you're right, he was kicking around for, you know, as a performing musician, probably a good part of a decade before he really broke through.
0: You know, the other thing about Roy Orbison is I don't think he fits in a genre, right? He's almost his own genre, yeah, in a sense, right? He's not rock and roll, he's not country, he wasn't Elvis, he wasn't the Beatles, mm-hmm, and Hendrix. He was sort of his own, he was his own music genre.
1: Yeah, that's true. And I guess that says a lot about why his songs, the longevity of his songs. You know, you can hear something from, say, the psychedelic 60s and you immediately can recognize it, but you go, oh, it sounds dated now. With Roy's music, it sounds sort of timeless, I guess, because he wasn't really trying to fit in with any musical mood or genre of the time. But, you know, he dabbled in a lot of different things. He did rockabilly, he did big ballads, he did pop, he did rock and roll, he did, you know, almost doo-wop with some of his stuff. So he was very versatile, but it was that the signature sound was the one when they brought in the orchestra, you know, and there's stories I relate in the book about, you know, some of the musicians not being that familiar with Roy. And when he's recording songs like, you know, Only the Lonely and Crying, some of the musicians actually stopped playing because they were just like in awe of this guy's voice, because he was such an unassuming guy, you know, a very humble guy. You never expected this mountain of a voice, this amazing voice to come from such a nondescript kind of fella.
0: Jeff, after our guest, the book is called Roy Orbison, King of Hearts. It's interesting. The man died in the 80s, and you're writing about him now all these years later. He must still have a fan base out there all these years later.
1: Oh, yeah. Yeah, absolutely. And, you know, it was helped by his association at the end of his life and career with people like Jeff Lynne and George Harrison, Tom Petty in particular, you know, and the Wilburys. It certainly helped bring him back into the mainstream. But what happened subsequent to that is a lot of people name-checking Roy, you know, people like Chris Isaak and Bono from U2, you know, people who have huge fan bases who would name-check Roy as a huge influence on their music. So even though, you know, as you said in your intro, he's been gone a long time, almost 40 years, it's like his music has never gone away, because there's always a new vocalist, a new singer. There's a guy at the moment in this end of the world called Marlon Williams, who people say, oh, yeah, that's the new Roy Orbison. So, you know, it's a testament to the power of Roy's music, you know, and the emotional sort of connection that he has with listeners, that almost 40 years after his death, people are still using him as a reference point for new artists. It's fantastic, you know, and it says so much about the music that he created over that, 20-year span of his career.
0: Yeah, tell me the story of Bruce Springsteen and when Bruce Springsteen introduced him to the Rock and Roll Hall of Fame.
1: Yeah, well, Bruce was in a band, I think they're called Steel Mill, out of Jersey. This is before the E Street Band. Roy was playing in Nashville, and Springsteen got the opportunity to open for them, Bruce. And they drove all the way from Jersey to Nashville, long, long drive, just to be on the same bill with Roy Orbison. They were the opening act, of course, you know, one of many on the day, and Roy was the headliner. But Springsteen sat side stage and just watched Roy perform, and he said, you know, these deep, dark songs, you know, they just resonated so strongly with him. And Bruce had already spent a lot of his time sitting in his bedroom back in Jersey listening to, I think it was the greatest hits collection of Roy's, over and over and over again. You know, it's such a big influence on his work. And, yeah, when Bruce finally got to induct Roy into the Rock and Roll Hall of Fame, I always find those sort of inductions interesting because you find out who the real fans are, the real fanboys. And Bruce was just in awe of this guy. You know, when he got to induct him, it was like, Springsteen, by that time, and this is in the early 80s, he's already accomplished many, many, many things in his own career, but you got the sense that inducting Roy into the Rock and Roll Hall of Fame was as big a moment in his career as anything that he'd done under his own name. So the connection was really strong. And, of course, they went on to do a thing called Black and White Night. Again, in the 80s, it was basically a collection of Roy performing with a band that was assembled from his biggest fans, Bruce Springsteen, Tom Waits, Elvis Costello, Bonnie Raitt, Katie Lang, Jennifer Warnes, all these amazing musicians who all got together just to perform Roy's songs with him out front. And it's it was a big hit. I think it was a cable performance that was done in the, I think it was 1983, 84, called Black and White Night. And it's just an amazing performance. But again, it pays tribute to the way that his music had that kind of timelessness that contemporary artists from the 80s, you know, were saying, oh, God, I'd do anything to perform with Roy Orbison, even though to some people, Roy Orbison was seen as sort of a bit of a relic from the 60s. So, yeah, it's great. And the Springsteen connection was very strong, you know, very profound. I bet you if Bruce had been offered a spot in the Wilburys with Roy, he would have said yes straight away.
0: Jeff, after our guest, the book is Roy Orbison, King of Hearts. Imagine a concert. It's got, you have to find this somewhere on YouTube or somewhere has got to have it. A Black and White Night with Springsteen, Elvis Costello, Tom Waits, Jackson Browne, Bonnie Raitt, Roy Orbison. I mean, those are some, that's an unbelievable, one of those is fantastic. But all of them together on the stage for one concert, holy mackerel, that's amazing.
1: Yeah. It was an incredible lineup.
0: Yeah, he also seemed, I got about 2 minutes here and then I got to break more because I want to spend next segment talking about the Traveling Wilburys. You mentioned all the contemporary fans he had, but you mentioned Springsteen. He was friends with Dylan. He was friends with the Beatles. It seemed like he was a musician's musician. The musicians really got Roy Orbison.
1: Absolutely. Absolutely. That's absolutely true. And I think a lot of them were envious. I think a lot of, you know, I'm sure with people like Elvis Costello and maybe even Bruce, that to be able to sing like Roy Orbison, to hold those notes, to have that amazing voice would have just been almost unfathomable for them because it really was such a great instrument. And as I say, when I saw him in 83, his voice was as good as ever. So I think a lot of it was to do with the music, definitely with his musicality, you know, his range, his voice, and also his presence on stage. You know, one of the remarkable things about Roy is, unlike Elvis, he didn't need to gyrate his hips or do anything outrageous on stage. He just stood there stock still and sang, and people were just swept away, you know, and that's a very rare thing. And I think people like Springsteen acknowledged that and recognized it and sort of envied it too, I think.
0: Yeah. Jet black hair, black glasses, black tie, black suit, black shoes. Was that on purpose or was he just not very fancy?
1: It's funny. It sounds like you're describing Johnny Cash, doesn't it?
0: Yeah, yeah.
1: the black glasses, there's an interesting backstory to that. Roy was actually coming over to play with the Beatles the first time, and he'd left his prescription glasses behind, and all he had with him were his prescription shades. And he's really feared that he'd go on stage and people would say, oh, you're just trying to look cool wearing your shades. But, of course, then what happened was Roy was photographed after all these shows with the Beatles wearing these shades, and it became a sort of signature, you know, because everybody saw those photographs. So suddenly Roy felt obliged, I guess,
0: it was a thing.
1: Wearing those shades.
0: The book is called Roy Orbison, King of Hearts. Jeff Apter, our guest. Roy Orbison, King of Hearts. We'll come back, talk about the Traveling Wilburys and the tragedy that Roy Orbison had to deal with. America at Night, back in a moment.
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5: With SRN News, I'm Jason Walker. As President Trump wraps up the China trip, he's announcing some major developments. For one, he says President Xi Jinping is pledging not to supply Iran with any military items. He also says China has ordered more than 200 airplanes from Boeing. The president has extended, by the way, an invitation now to the Chinese leader to visit the United States in September. State senators in Louisiana passing a new congressional map after the Supreme Court struck down the previous one. The new plan would eliminate a majority black district, giving Republicans a chance to win an additional seat in the midterms. Plan now goes to the House for consideration. Vice President J.D. Vance highlighting the Trump administration's efforts to combat fraud. He's visiting Maine. SRN News.
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0: That's the Traveling Wilburys, of course, the super group in the 80s. The new book is called Roy Orbison, King of Hearts. Jeff, after our guest, tell me about the Traveling Wilburys. Whose idea was it, and how did it get started?
1: It's the ultimate fan club. It was Roy was touring. It was April 1988. He was playing on the West Coast. He was playing a show at Anaheim. And in the audience was George Harrison, Jeff Lynne from the Electric Light Orchestra, and Tom Petty. What had happened is George had needed to record an extra song for, I think it was a European release. George had a comeback record, Cloud Nine, the year before, and he needed to release an EP in Europe, and he was one song short. And these guys were all huge fans of Roy, knew Roy very, very well. And in fact, Jeff Lynne was already working with Roy on the record that would be Mystery Girl with that wonderful song, You Got It, which was a posthumous hit for Roy. They're in the audience. They came to see Roy backstage and they talked about this project. And, you know, they said, we're going over to Bob Dylan's house to record this song. Do you want to come along? And Roy said, well, can I see?

0: and Hugh agreed, "We're not going to get in the way. Go away and do whatever you need to do," which was the first Traveling Wilburys record. It was like it really was like a fan club. There's a great story I relate in the book where Tom Petty turned up one day and they were recording it initially at Dave Stewart from the Eurythmics. He also had a studio as well, and they were working there. And Tom pulled up one day and popped the hood, and Roy came over, and Tom later said, "I couldn't believe it. I was checking the oil standing alongside Roy Orbison," you know, just these simple things that they were doing with this guy. They were so thrilled to have his company there. And it wasn't merely lip service. Roy's contribution to the record was enormous. And, you know, it became much, much more than just this one-off exercise recording a simple song for a B-side of one of George's releases. It became a huge hit record. Tragedy, of course, being that, you know, Roy just got to sample the initial success, the great reaction to the first Traveling Wilburys record when he died. You know, and there's a story I relate again with Tom Petty. Roy called him and said, "I can't believe this. This is so fantastic," because Roy had been out of the charts for, well, 20 years in America, and suddenly he was back. And it was beyond people name-checking him. He was actually a commercial entity again, and he was so thrilled by it. But unfortunately, he didn't really get to sample it thoroughly, which is such a tragedy. I always wonder, imagine what it would have been like if the Wilburys got together and decided to tour. That would have just been phenomenal.
1: Right. Now, I want to go back to something you said. Did you say "Handle with Care"? They were just riffing. Riffed that song?
0: They had a melody, and you know, they were throwing around ideas for lyrics. And George Harrison literally spotted a box that had "Handle with Care" on the side, and it became not just a lyric, but it became the title of the song and sort of the theme of the song too. So you know, wonderful accidental things happened when these guys were together in the studio. And I've seen footage of them together, and it really did look like just a, you know, more like a fan club or, you know, a gathering of good friends. You know, they just seem to be so in sync with each other, and I think that really comes through in the record. In fact, yeah, the two records that they released, yeah.
1: Yeah, so when that first Traveling Wilburys song hit, that was my first experience with Roy Orbison. I was in college, and it was like, I sort of knew the names, but it was like, wait a minute, this is really good. And and then all of a sudden, who's this Roy Orbison guy? And then all of a sudden, like, I remember my professors were heartbroken that Roy Orbison died, and it was like, I barely got to know the guy, and he died. It was a flash in a pan. I mean, what could have been? You're right. If he would have lived and they would have toured, could you imagine what that tour would have been like?
0: Oh, imagine if George Harrison hadn't played live for a long, long time. Dylan was a bit of a recluse, you know, and Tom Petty was at his peak. You know, so you had this marvelous chemistry within this band. But like I said, it really just seemed to be like a bunch of guys who just enjoyed making music with each other and hanging out together too. You know, George Harrison was quoted as saying, because he was sharing a place, that Roy was his house guest. And he said, "I couldn't believe it. I'd come down every morning and Roy Orbison's having breakfast in my house." Simple things like that. They were just in such, like you said before about him being a musician's musician, these guys were in awe of Roy. Roy was someone who they had idolized for a long, long time. And the opportunity to work with him, and not just in a token way, but to make a really, really great record, was just, for a lot of these guys, was really as big as anything else they'd done in their careers. And you're talking about some of the biggest stars of rock and roll.
1: George Harrison's now passed. Tom Petty's passed. Roy Orbison passed. Obviously, did you get to talk to anybody who was connected with the Traveling Wilburys?
0: No. Sadly, as you say, it's an unfortunate sort of legacy, isn't it, that all these guys have gone. But there's a very interesting story you played down the line before, which is from, I like this. One of the things that George Harrison and Roy, we spoke about the Beatles earlier, one of the things they bonded about was later in his working career, George Harrison ran a company called Handmade Films, and Handmade Films released a lot of its first production was Life of Brian, the very controversial Monty Python film. And George was very close with all the Python guys, great friends. And it turned out that Roy was a huge Monty Python fan. They'd be in the car during the Wilburys era, and Roy would recite Python skits word by word. In fact, some of the bawdy songs that Python recorded, Roy knew them inside out to the amazement of everybody else. So there was that really strong connection. Down the line,

0: So the Wilburys thing was kind of funny because they decided there was enough material for a second record, but in sort of Monty Python fashion, they called it Wilburys 3, which I thought was quite good. And if you look at the video for that song, there's an empty rocking chair with a black guitar on it, and that's meant because Roy had died when they made the video. And that's Roy's spot. That's Roy in the video, which I think is really, really touching. And, it just goes to show how much respect these guys had for Roy.
1: Died very young, 52, right? A heart attack?
0: Absolutely. Mind you, with Roy, it was interesting because he sort of looked. It was very hard to determine what age Roy was, even when he was 20, if you know what I mean. He sort of looked like he did for about 30 years. And if someone said he told you he was 25 or 45, you'd probably, be equally convinced in either way. So, yeah. But no, he always had problem with his health. He had heart surgery a few years before he died. He was a smoker, like George Harrison was a smoker as well. And eventually it caught up with him. But yeah, it was tough to write. The simple fact that this is a guy who really, really struggled for a long time to reclaim this territory that he'd found in the 60s. He was the number one recording artist in America and huge hit around the world. And finally he got that back. He got back to the top of the hill, if you like. And that's when he died,
1: Yeah. Let's go back to the, let's go
0: it
1: back.
0: was hard to write.
1: Yeah, I bet. The book is called Roy Orbison, King of Hearts. Jeff, after our guest for a couple of more minutes. Let's go back to the '60s because he's on top of the world. He's the number one artist. He's everything he ever wanted. And music starts to change, right? The counterculture comes in. The Jefferson Airplanes of the world, the Jimi Hendrix of the world, the Doors. And so his sort of music starts to fade, but also personal tragedy. So the tastes are changing, and then he loses his wife and he loses his children. What a devastating time for Roy Orbison.
0: Oh, just awful, just awful. And, the connection when people knew or found out about Roy's personal life and then listen to his songs, they saw this connection between the two. The drama and the emotion in his songs was, in a lot of cases, him expressing what he'd been through off stage. In 1965, he's with his wife Claudette. They like to ride motorcycles together. That was one of their big things. If Roy was off the road and out of the studio, they'd go on, long distance rides together. And they're coming back home and just got disconnected, just at a traffic light or something, and Roy heard a commotion and doubled back. And Claudette had been hit by a truck and died at the site, with Roy in Roy's arms. This is terrible, terrible loss. A couple of years later, Roy's on tour in the UK and he gets a call. Roy and Claudette had built this dream home in Hendersonville, which is where I found out Johnny Cash lived there as well. A lot of musicians lived in this place down on, I think it's Old Hickory Lake, this beautiful spot. Roy had built his dream home there and he got a call. Look, Roy, terrible news. There's a fire at your house. And he said, well, as long as my boys are okay. And they had to tell him that that wasn't the case. Two of his three boys died in the fire. So these things back, well, virtually back to back in his life, just devastating blows, just almost unfathomable how the guy got through that. And what he did was he kept making music. He kept on the road. He tried his best to sort of just deal with this terrible heartache. But Johnny Cash was his neighbor, and Johnny Cash helped him through a lot of those really, really difficult times. He'd just be there for Roy when he knew that Roy needed someone. And also, he also understood Roy enough to know when he needed to be left alone. I think that relationship was really important to him, too. Again, another musician, people who really respected Roy as a musician, but also as a human being.
1: You mentioned his musical talents. You mentioned his voice. Also a prolific songwriter, was he not?
0: Well, when Roy would fallen out of favor, people like Don McLean recorded his song Crying. Linda Ronstadt recorded Blue Bayou. Katie Lang recorded Crying as well. These were all hits. And this introduced Roy's music to another new audience. We're going into the 80s now. So that was very, very useful. And obviously, Roy got rewarded with royalties for the songs. But it was a very comforting thing for him because, as a live performer, he's playing smaller venues and his records weren't in the charts of his own. But suddenly, other people are recording his music. And this seemed to happen at regular intervals throughout Roy's career. Either people mentioning him as a big influence, name-checking him, people like Springsteen, or in this case, as we're talking about, people recording his songs and really bringing him back to prominence. So, you know, these things happen quite regularly throughout Roy's 25 years. I guess when you think about the Rolling Stones, they've been around for how many years now? Because 60? 25 years isn't that long in some ways as a career. But, you know, Roy would always have these moments where someone would record one of his songs and people go, oh, yes, Roy Orbison. I remember Roy Orbison, you know, and bring him back into the mainstream. So it was interesting how even when his own star was starting to fade a little bit, someone would come out of the woodwork and record one of his songs and bring him back to prominence.
1: Mm. Jeff, it sounds like you've obviously written a lot of books about a lot of musicians. It sounds like you really liked Roy Orbison.
0: Oh, yeah, yeah. And I kept drawing back to this experience of seeing him when I was 21. And just the idea, you know, I may not sound like much, but the idea of anybody being able to silence a rowdy Australian crowd, they're doing a great job. And I remember walking away from that concert thinking, I've never experienced that before. You know, someone who really could command an audience just by the strength of his voice and his songs. It was really phenomenal. It stayed with me, and that's more than 40 years ago.
1: Yeah, Roy Orbison, King of Hearts. Jeff Apter, our guest author of the book. If you had, since you spent all this time with Roy Orbison and researching him, if you could ask him a question or two, what would you want to ask him?
0: Where did he keep all his cars? Roy was a mad car collector. You know, whenever he built a new house or bought a new property, he'd make sure the garage was bigger than the place before. There's stories that Roy, if he was out driving and he spotted a car that he really admired, he'd tail the driver and pull them over and say, I'm Roy Orbison. If you ever think about selling your car, let me know. I want to buy it. You know, and quite often he would buy cars on the spot by the side of the road. So, yeah, I think I'd like to know, hey, Roy, you know.
1: Yeah.
0: Where are all these cars?
1: To sum up his legacy, I mean, there aren't too many people, regular fans of music, who would mention Roy Orbison today, probably. But he was huge in the 60s. He was on a meteoric rise again in the 80s and still relevant today by musicians. There aren't too many people who can say that, right, that longevity of a career, right, the ups and downs. That's an extraordinary body of work for a man who's been gone for almost 40 years now.
0: Yeah, you're absolutely right. And I think it goes to that timelessness. He didn't try to adjust to any kind of musical trend or genre of the time. You know, if you hear Elvis's early recordings now, they're very much of the 1950s. If you listen to Roy's early recordings, particularly the big hits like Crying and In Dreams and Only the Lonely, they have a timelessness. And I think that's really important. They didn't sound necessarily like they were from a specific time or place. They were just these amazing pieces of music. And yeah, here we are 60 years after some of these songs recorded, and you'll still hear them on, you know, classic radio, golden oldies radio. And in fact, last week I saw the Australian Roy Orbison show. So, you know, people are still out there playing the music. So it's fantastic. Yeah. And it just says so much about Roy's vocals, you know, that amazing voice and his presence as well. And just the respect that he was held, the esteem that he was held in by other musicians and by his fans. You know, it's a remarkable legacy. It really is.
1: The book is called Roy Orbison, King of Hearts. Jeff Apter has been our guest. The book just came out, getting a lot of attention. Roy Orbison, King of Hearts. Jeff, I know we had a couple of mishaps trying to schedule this interview. Thank you for keeping with us. What a wonderful story. Good luck with the book and safe travels. Thank you for your time.
0: Great to talk with you, McGraw. Thank you very much.
1: You got it. Jeff Apter is the author. The book is Roy Orbison, King of Hearts. America at Night, back in a moment.

0: 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I've been surfing here since I was a kid. Now, seeing my grandson out on the water, it means everything to me. 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
5: Here's your forecast on Newstalk 1250 KPRF. As we continue on, we do have a red flag warning in effect until at 9 p.m. Friday night. We're going to see mostly clear skies. It's going to be breezy. A nice sunny and 82 for a Friday's high. 48 for Friday night's low with mostly clear skies. Sunny, 77 on Saturday. A little bit of rain is starting to develop as we get into a Sunday, Sunday night, and into Monday. 71 for Sunday's high, 63 for Monday. That's your forecast on Newstalk 1250 KBRF.
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12: From the text line, 1-844-2-McGraw, 1-844-262-4729. Here you go. Orbison, not very well known. Pretty Woman, Blue Bayou, a member of the Traveling Wilburys with Bob Dylan, Tom Petty, and George Harrison. I think he's very well known. Look, with all due respect, the man died 40 years ago. And I think one could make the argument that Shaboozy is probably more famous today than Roy Orbison. If you ask people today, Roy Orbison doesn't roll off their tongue. However, if you play Only the Lonely and Pretty Women and some of these other songs, you know, Roy Orbison. Okay. I mean, died 40 years ago, but he still has fans out there in the music world, but in the general public, I'm not so sure, but it's good for them to rediscover, Roy Orbison, because, he was an amazing musician and amazing story. Quick, story for you. You know, when I was playing baseball, they called my, when I was pitching, they called my fastball a Roy Orbison fastball. I don't think a lot of people don't know that. They called it a Roy Orbison fastball. Do you want to know why they called it a Roy Orbison fastball? Because it blew by you. Hey-o! Get it? Stay right there. We got lots more to get to. Next hour, we're going to check in with Bill Cleveland. Bill on the road. Apparently, he's in Quincy, Illinois. What in the world is he doing there? Plus, Representative Kevin Kiley wants people to remember, hey, there's a war in Ukraine going on, and it needs America's support. We will check in with him next hour. And then, of course, tomorrow, we're going to talk more about this China summit as President Trump wraps up day two. Our executive...
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0: news this hour from Town Hall. I'm Jason Walker. President Trump wrapping up his visit to China, insisting relations between the two powers are good and getting better. He also invited China's Xi Jinping to Washington in September. President Trump announcing a couple of major developments. He says that Beijing is pledging not to supply Iran with any military equipment or hardware. He also says China is ordering 200 airplanes from Boeing. Well, during what was supposed to be a ceasefire, more Russian strikes on Ukraine.
1: The massive Russian drone and missile attack on Ukraine has demolished an apartment block in Kyiv, killing seven and wounding dozens. In Kyiv, emergency servicemen worked on clearing the debris of the destroyed building. The attack, in which Kyiv was the primary target, came hours after a rare daytime mass drone barrage on Wednesday. It was the third straight day that Moscow unleashed such a large-scale barrage. The bombardment has affected multiple cities and has strained Ukraine's air defenses. Damage to energy infrastructure has left many without power. I'm Karen Chemas.
0: Well, the Vice President of the United States has decided to take on government fraud, and he's doing that in the state of Maine.
2: Vice President J.D. Vance delivered remarks in Maine saying, fighting government fraud should not be a partisan issue.
3: If you want a partner in fighting fraud, you've got one. This does not need to be Republican versus Democrat. This needs to be fraudster against non-fraudster.
0: CIA Director John Ratcliffe meeting with Cuban officials, including Raul Castro's grandson. That at a high-level visit to the island, they discussed intelligence cooperation as well as security issues. More on these stories, townhall.com.
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0: A lot of controversy raining down through the country today. The highest court in the land leaving access to an abortion pill unchanged, at least for the time being. We have more on the story now from correspondent Lisa Dwyer.
5: The Supreme Court preserved women's access to a drug used in the most common method of abortion. The order allows women to continue obtaining the drug mifepristone at pharmacies or through the mail without an in-person visit to a doctor. The justices granted emergency requests from makers of mifepristone who are appealing a federal appeals court ruling that would require women to see a doctor in person and halt delivery of the drug through the mail. The Federal Food and Drug Administration, which first approved mifepristone for use in abortion in 2000, stopped requiring in-person visits 5 years ago. I'm Lisa Dwyer.
0: Breaking news and analysis, townhall.com. Something new these days at the post office.
6: The U.S. Postal Service has released special edition stamps featuring the bald eagle for America's 250th birthday. The stamps depict the eagle across five life stages, from hatchling to adult. They're available for immediate purchase. The eagle has long symbolized American values like strength, freedom, and independence, but it's also considered a major conservation success story. In the mid-1900s, eagles nearly vanished due to pesticide poisoning. A 1972 ban on the chemical helped their recovery. I'm Mike Hempen.
0: Scary times in the tech world. Layoffs piling up recently, and the words artificial intelligence are starting to be seen more and more as notices come with the cuts. That's unnerving a number of workers, many fearing the rapid adoption of AI and what it means. More on these stories, Town Hall.
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10: Here's your forecast on Newstalk 1250 KBRF. As we continue on, we do have a red flag warning in effect until at 9 p.m. Friday night. We're going to see mostly clear skies. It's going to be breezy. A nice sunny and 82 for a Friday's high, 48 for Friday night's low, with mostly clear skies. Sunny, 77 on Saturday. A little bit of rain is starting to develop as we get into a Sunday, Sunday night, and into Monday. 71 for Sunday's high, 63 for Monday. That's your forecast on Newstalk 1250 KBRF.
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12: Democrats teamed up with our guest, Kevin Kiley, independent from California, who used to be a Republican, along with Don Bacon, a retiring Republican from Nebraska, to sign and to pass a petition in the House to force a vote on Russian sanctions and billions of dollars in aid to Ukraine. Much more of a symbolic vote than anything else. But to talk about it is Kevin Kiley, independent congressman from California. Representative Kiley, welcome back to America at Night.
13: Thanks so much. Good to be with you again.
12: This is more or less of a symbolic vote. So why did you go through all the energy to do it and to get it on the record?
13: Well, I don't know if I totally agree with that. I mean, it is it's a serious piece of legislation that uses, the tool that Congress has to assert itself here to try to provide additional leverage to lead to a durable peace that will, deter future Russian aggression. And so the fact that we now had a successful discharge petition, I was the decisive 218 signatures. So this is a way to bring a bill to the floor of the House for a vote without it having the blessing of leadership who usually, decides what comes to the floor. So this is going to pass when it comes to a vote in the House very shortly here. And I think that will create significant momentum for the Senate to act. It may not be an identical bill, but, whether it's this vehicle or something else, I think it increases the chances considerably that you're going to get a significant sanctions bill with teeth. And I think that, given what has been going on in Ukraine lately, we have a window of opportunity right here if we provide the right leverage. And so this bill, I think, is a way to do that.
12: What is going on with Ukraine? We had that sort of three-day ceasefire, which seemed rather odd at the time. They wanted to have a ceasefire to throw a party and throw a parade. But what are we hearing now out of Ukraine and Russia?
13: Yeah, so in recent weeks or months, Ukrainian forces have actually been capturing territory and their position has been strengthened considerably. This last month was the first since Russia's invasion in which the Russians experienced a net loss of territory. And you can see this as well in, the success of Ukrainian forces in degrading Russia's energy infrastructure. And then you can see it as well in Russia's weakened position, the increasing disaffection on the part of the Russian public. Putin himself even felt the need to say something like, well, the war is winding down, not that you can, take that at face value by any stretch of the imagination. But I think all of these factors have come together to create an opportunity for a durable and acceptable peace. But as you mentioned, the fact that you had this three-day ceasefire, and really it was violated almost immediately, and now, you've had these Russian drone attacks and so forth that have resumed with newfound ferocity. It shows that we need to have additional leverage in order to make this happen.
12: You were a Republican. You were on the show to talk about. Now you're an independent. What happened to the Republican Party? They were very much in favor of funding Ukraine and giving them the tools they needed to fight Russia. What happened? Why the change in the Republican Party?
13: Well, to be fair, there was a supplemental funding bill to provide significant funding for Ukraine that did pass. It has been a while. That was 2024. But you had significant Republican support for that. And even this discharge petition, you know, it passed with the support of Republicans, Democrats, and independents, or one independent, that being me, I'm the one independent in the House. And I think that when the bill comes to the floor for an actual vote, you're going to see considerably more Republican support. So, you know, in my case, I've been studying this legislation for some time. I think that anytime you're dealing with, a war of this magnitude, there's a lot of moving pieces. You need to think very carefully about how your actions are going to affect the various dynamics at play. But, you know, the recent events that have happened there led me to believe the time for this is right now. The time for Congress to assert itself and provide this additional leverage is right now. And I think that by acting right now, it will have a meaningful impact and can lead to it can significantly increase the chances of a positive outcome here, which is to say a relatively quick end to this war at last.
12: This discharge petition strategy that you used to bring it to a floor vote goes around Speaker Mike Johnson. So obviously he didn't want it, or he would have brought it up. I mean, so in some ways there's the leadership at least didn't want this to pass. Even if it gets through the Senate, do you think Donald Trump would sign it?
13: I think that if you have a bill that gets through both the House and the Senate, and lands on the president's desk, then, I think that, he certainly would be in a position where he would want to sign it. I mean, if that has been the clear intent of both houses of Congress, I think at that point it'll be clear that we need to speak with a unified voice as a country. Now, it's not to say that the Senate will necessarily pass this exact same bill. It's a complicated bill. It deals with a lot of different kind of levers that we can use here. So the Senate might, change it. They might, maybe focus more on the sanctions aspect of it. We'll see what they do, but we've given them a vehicle now. And I think that, obviously the president will engage throughout the process. But what I think what we've seen over the course of the last, year and a half or so, where Congress hasn't really been engaged, we haven't really been engaged since providing that appropriation in 2024, is that, that has not gotten us where we want to go. And so I think that the leverage that the United States can assert on this will be more powerful if we're speaking with one voice, if Congress provides for that additional leverage.
12: I want to ask you about redistricting, but doing this discharge petition, leaving the Republican Party, becoming an independent, did you get any dirty looks this week from your House colleagues?
13: I think that everyone sort of just sees it as a natural evolution of the way I've always approached the job, which is that I've always been very independent-minded. I've always said that, look, my responsibility is to put my constituents first. I answer to my constituents, not party leaders on either side. And so I think that, formally having that as my designation in many people's eyes was simply, reflecting that. So, everyone's been, for the most part, has been pretty encouraging. Certainly the folks that I represent, they see it as totally consistent with what they were looking for and what I promised when I ran for office.
12: Let's talk redistricting, because it is a battle royale. It is a battle to the death, and it's a race to the bottom. What do you think, and what do you know?
13: Well, you're absolutely right. It's a race to the bottom. It's this mutually assured destruction, this redistricting war. It's gotten completely out of control. It should never have happened. I actually introduced legislation last year before all of this that would have nipped it in the bud and just said, let's not do any mid-decade redistricting, which is a sort of new phenomenon. Unfortunately, that legislation did not get the support it needed. And so now you've had one state after another, Texas, California, Virginia, although we had the court decision there, Florida, Alabama, South Carolina, and then there's many, many more states that are lined up for 2028. And so where does it end? It probably doesn't end if, this will just be a vicious cycle and we'll get into this you know, habit of every single election. You'll have states that are upending their map in hopes of squeezing out one more seat for purely partisan gain. It's total insanity. It's doing grave damage to our democracy. I think it's eroding public trust. It's eroding the very idea of representation. It's going to lead to a much more polarized Congress that is even more gridlocked than it is now. So I started one of these discharge petitions that we were just talking about, which has succeeded now with Ukraine. I just started it for my bill saying, let's stop all of this madness. Let's end mid-decade redistricting. Let's only redistrict once per decade after the census.
12: Well, yeah, but then it's, you go back to the, you know, race to the bottom every 10 years as opposed to every 2 years. Is there a way to, because we've had redistricting fights from the very beginning, and it's been politicized and it's been polarized from the very beginning. And that's just the nature of the beast and the system we work in. Is there a way to have it more fair, as opposed to more 50-50 districts than, you know, 60-40 districts one way or the other? Is there a way to sort of create a system where it's much more 50-50?
13: Yeah, I mean, I don't know that you'll ever have sort of your districts be uniformly competitive in that sense, just given the nature of, you know, if you want to have a compact district, some areas are just going to be more Democrat, some will be more Republican than others. But you can certainly make the system work better and have more districts, more of those districts, and widen the number of competitive seats. But, you know, what you can also do is just assure that we don't have partisan gerrymandering at all. So I'm working on legislation in addition to the bill I just mentioned about mid-decade redistricting. This bill would say that even when we do it, when we're supposed to, you know, at the start of each decade, you cannot take partisan advantage into account in drawing lines. So that's what we had in California, for example. We had an independent commission, but they decided, you know, the Governor Newsom decided that he wanted to get rid of it. So now we're back to partisan gerrymandering. But if every state had an independent commission like that, then you had a bar on taking partisanship into account, then you'd end up with a lot fairer lines.
12: Mm. Your colleagues, some of them are going to be redistricted out by their own party. Some of these districts are going to change to the point where they might be redistricted out because somebody's more conservative or a little more red or a little more blue. What's the talk in the back chamber from some of your colleagues about all of this?
13: Oh, well, people hate it. I'll tell you that very, very plainly. This is extremely unpopular with members on both sides. Because, yes, some people are seeing, you know, their seats just kind of eliminated. But then a much wider number, larger number of people, even if their district remains, you know, somewhat intact and they're not necessarily going to be at risk of losing re-election or something like that, they're nevertheless seeing significant change to the areas they represent. So they've represented a particular area maybe for many years, and that community has gotten to know them and continues to re-elect them. Suddenly it's just tossed out of their district. And so when you gerrymander a map in order to try to, you know, make one or two or three seats more favorable for your party, you actually, impact a far larger number of seats than that. So there's a number of members of Congress who are going to have significantly different districts, and that could just become sort of the norm. Change will be the norm. You'll have rolling redistricting where the ground is constantly shifting beneath your feet. Representative government just can't function that way.
12: Real quick for you, Representative Kevin Kiley of California, now independent. Is there some concern in the cloakroom, in the lunchroom, in the gym, when you talk to your colleagues, not that they're redistricting and gerrymandering, but dummy-mandering, in that they're going to slice the salami too close and too thin, and it's going to backfire, ricochet, and you're going to get up Democrats where you thought Republicans were going to win, and Republicans where Democrats were thought to win?
13: Yeah, totally. That issue was raised as well, that, you know, if they need to borrow, you know, from one district in order to achieve their goals in another district, then the person who's losing one, you know, whose district is sort of being used to import people from, they're like, wait a minute, now I have a totally different mix of voters. And so it's not just that necessarily, like, you know, someone who had a very solid Democrat seat suddenly has a somewhat less solid Democrat seat. Sure, they don't like that. But then also they're suddenly running for re-election in a district where a lot of people have never heard of them. They never represented them before. So, you know, people don't like that either. So, honestly, you know, it's not necessarily the worst thing in the world that people have to you know, put some effort into campaigning, but this is not the way to do it. You don't want to, you know, essentially, create this just completely manipulative process where politicians are choosing their voters rather than voters choosing their politicians.
12: Yeah, no truer words have been said by an elected official. When the politicians choose their voters as opposed to the voters choosing their politicians, that is dangerous for a democracy. Representative Kevin Kiley, now independent from California, thanks for joining us on a busy night. I'm sure we'll talk to you down the road. Have a good night. Be safe.
13: I'll look forward to it. Thanks.
12: You got it. America at Night, back in a moment.
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2: Coming to you from the heart of the nation, this is America at Night with McGraw-Milhaven.
12: All right, stay right there. We got lots more to get to. Bill is on the road. Bill Cleveland is on the road. He is somewhere over the rainbow. He's in Quincy, Illinois, so we will check in with him in just a few minutes. From the text line, is there a hockey game tonight? I don't know. We need to find out. Are the Canadians playing tonight? Richard, can you look that up for me and let me know if that's going on? The text line is alive and well. 1-844-2-McGraw. 1-844-262-4729. Somebody is very upset with me because I had the audacity to say that Roy Orbison is not very well known tonight. It's almost comical. I didn't mean to offend anybody. I didn't mean to offend anybody by saying Roy Orbison wasn't well known today. But the man died 40 years ago. Somebody is mad at me. In 2060, will anyone recall Shaboozy, Jelly Roll? Occasionally, a copy of Rolling Stone will appear in a library where I volunteer. There will be an article on someone who is characterized as a superstar. Who? Except that you have experienced something similar. Look. I love Roy Orbison. I didn't mean to offend Roy Orbison. I didn't mean to slight Roy Orbison. I just made mention that he wasn't well known today. The man died 40 years ago. He was beloved. He's well respected. But if you were to ask somebody in their 20s or 30s today, do you know Shaboozy? More people probably know the singer Shaboozy than Roy Orbison. More people know who Ben Affleck is today than who knows John Wayne. Doesn't mean John Wayne is any less relevant or any less wonderful. It just means that more people know who Ben Affleck is today as opposed to John Wayne. That's all. I didn't mean to offend you. You don't need to go off in a huff. You don't need to curse me out. Whoa. Holy mackerel. All right. Lots going on there. Tim says, don't forget the Traveling Wilburys. How could I forget the Traveling Wilburys? By the way, I love the Traveling Wilburys. Just absolutely love the travel. I like that sort of singer, songwriter, guitar playing folk song. I really like that. The Bob Dylans of the world. I love Bob Dylan. I love Tom Waits. I love Larry McMurtry. You ever hear any Larry McMurtry? I think that's it, right? His father wrote all those, westerns. I always want to call him Fred McMurray, but that's not right. It's Larry McMurtry's the son, who's the folk singer. He's fantastic. I love him. I like that singer-songwriter sort of guitar and a voice. Sing me a song. I got a guitar and a voice. Let me tell you a tale. I love that. All right, stay right there. We'll check in with Bill Cleveland, who has a voice and a car. Bill on the road. We'll check in with him straight ahead. America at Night.
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5: With SRN News, I'm Jason Walker. By all accounts, it has been a very successful summit. As President Trump wraps up the China trip, he's announced some major developments. He says President Xi Jinping is pledging not to supply Iran with any military equipment. He also says China has ordered more than 200 airplanes from Boeing. Well, the president has extended an invitation to the Chinese leader to visit the United States next September. A man who experts claim was intellectually disabled has become the 600th person to be executed in Texas since the state resumed carrying out the death penalty in 1982. Edward Busby Jr. receiving a lethal injection Thursday at the Huntsville Penitentiary for the 2004 killing of a college professor. This is SRN News.
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10: 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No, nobody's demanding. Come on now.
12: I saw Dan Strauss last week, by the way.
10: Oh, yeah, yeah. How's Dan doing?
12: You remember Dan Strauss, don't you?
10: Of course I do. Yeah, yeah. Good old radio friend.
12: Yeah, I vaguely remember Dan Strauss, but that's a whole other issue. all right, where do we find you in this crazy mixed-up world?
10: The great town of Quincy, Illinois. And hopefully, at least a few times this summer, I'll have a chance to chat with you about some of these great towns up and down the Mississippi River, because I'll be doing some traveling along the Mississippi. But Quincy, Illinois is just one of these great, old school river towns. To kind of paint the picture for folks who aren't familiar with the Midwest, obviously you have the Mississippi River, you have St. Louis, and then Quincy is probably about 2 hours up the Mississippi River from the St. Louis area, very close to Hannibal, if you're familiar with Mark Twain. That was his childhood home. He was from Hannibal. But and pretty much right across the river is Quincy, Illinois. And I'm going to give you a handful of things you should know about Quincy. But the one thing that really jumps out, McGraw, and I don't know if you've ever had a chance to go there or not, but this place has got it has to be close to 100 of these just big old like historic mansions. And when you go to a river town, the last thing truly that you're expecting

0: They can,
1: Yeah. And so I've been to Quincy four times. The last time I was there, I actually did a story all about these homes. I did a video. Folks can find it on my YouTube page. And some folks were really nice. They just let me into their homes. Can you imagine? Would you let me into your home if I came knocking?
0: No. I barely let you on my radio show.
1: Yeah, they didn't know what to do then, but they were nice. No, they let me in. Did some filming, and a lot of these people took these homes. I called them mansions, and I think most people would. And they, these people are just, they've restored them back to their original beauty. Here's a quote. This is from National Geographic, all right? So 16th and Main, that's an intersection there in Quincy. National Geographic called it one of the 10 most architecturally significant corners in America. Can you imagine? Quincy, Illinois, for God's sakes. But it's really cool. So they'll do home tours. People can go up there throughout the year. And I was making a joke, but truly they're very welcoming and they're always setting up like home tours. So folks, if you kind of, you don't want to be like a voyeur, like you want to know what's going on inside the house, like what it really looks like. And they'll set up these tours throughout the year. So folks can kind of go around and check those out. Another thing that I found fascinating, so, and I know these are located up and down many rivers around, the United States, but they're close to, they have a lock and dam. Have you ever been to a lock and dam?
0: Remember? I think that a lock and dam is the most fascinating engineering feat you've ever seen.
1: It is unbelievable. So it's lock and dam number 21 on the Mississippi River. A great bald eagle watching, if that's kind of your thing at certain points of the year. But to me, the most crazy thing, and this is, we call it the mighty Mississippi. I remember I was on this lock and dam, and you're up and you're on an observation tower, and you're looking down. And I remember seeing this tree. God only knows where it came from, if it was, fell in or dumped in. Huge, huge, maybe like an oak tree. I mean, it's gigantic. And the Mississippi River was throwing that thing downstream like it was nothing. And I just thought, holy moly, that's why they call it the mighty Mississippi. It's just crazy. But yeah, the lock and dam's really cool. There's an observation tower. You can do tours and stuff. And then, just a couple other things. So their visitor center, when you come into town, this visitor center, it looks like a castle overlooking the Mississippi River. There's some interesting history there. You can kind of tour that. Breweries. They've got a lot of cool local restaurants, small town bakeries. But it's just a really cool little destination. And like I mentioned, the people are real friendly. Like it.
0: All right. All right. I have a couple questions before you move on. So wait for the house tour. Don't do what you did and just knock on strangers' doors and ask to see their house.
1: Well, I don't know. I mean, how are you going to meet people?
0: Exactly.
1: Yeah, no, they will do a tour. And I think they do one around, I hope I'm not speaking out of turn here. I think they do one around the holidays, too. So people kind of decorate, these beautiful old homes. And so it's cool to walk through. And to be honest, these people are very proud of their homes because most of them have restored them themselves. So they love showing it off.
0: Yeah, I bet. Yeah. Now you mentioned the lock and dams, and you mentioned the eagles. Now with the repopulation of the eagles, I mean they're off the endangered species list, and they're sort of now everywhere. Now that we're further along in their recovery, when you go to a lock and dam, the eagles are smart enough to know that's where the fish get sort of caught up, and the eagles. I mean, it is like you see hundreds of eagles in a lock and dam at times of the year. It's amazing what you can see at a lock and dam when it comes to those eagles.
1: And it's cheaper to watch the eagles at the lock and dam than it is at the Sphere in Las Vegas. I just like to point that out.
0: Good to know. Good one.
1: The eagles, the plane.
0: Yeah, I got it. I got it the first time.
1: Somebody out there got that. No, you're right. They are repopulated and they are amazing. I wasn't in Quincy, but I was in another small river town not that long ago, and I was taking a photo of a covered bridge and a few photos, and I was using my drone and whatever, and up the river comes a bald eagle, and it had its wings out, and I'm telling you, it really is the most majestic thing you've ever

0: seen up close and in person. They are awesome. I absolutely love bald eagles.
1: Yeah. Yeah. All right. What's the? Is
0: You're
1: there,
0: not a bird watcher? Are you?
1: I'm not a bird watcher per se, but I did recently buy a bird house with a camera on it, and so when the birds come in, I get to watch the birds with the little one as they're eating from the bird seed that I leave in the birdhouse. So I guess I kind of am a bird watcher.
0: You know, I got to tell you, you know, I tease you occasionally about being a little bit older than me, but most of my, or a lot of my travel writer friends who are probably 10 or 15 years old, they've hit the bird watching stage, and all of their stuff now is photos of birds, and it's, but I'm telling you, I'm on the cusp because last summer I was in Florida, and a friend of mine probably has exactly what you have at that little webcam inside of the birdhouse. And it, I hate to admit it, it really is fascinating to watch them do their thing. I mean, I never thought I'd get to this point, but you know, here we are.
1: Yeah, no, I mean, my phone dings every time a squirrel goes up there or a bird goes up there. I mean, you see some red birds and some blue birds and some cardinals. Yeah. It's really kind of fascinating. All right, back to Quincy and the Eagles. Is there any are there any factories? What's the main industry up in Quincy?
0: I think there's a lot of like medical stuff in Quincy, and I don't want to get into trouble. I hope I'm not saying the wrong thing there, but I do believe there's a lot of like medical industry in the Quincy area. The other thing I was going to mention, I don't want to forget this. So I found out today, and I'm here for a couple of days because I have a book signing event at the Historical Society, coming up this weekend. And so I'm trying to do a few things, and I found out today that they have a catfish trail. I love catfish. I'm kind of a picky eater. So I don't know why I like catfish, but I do. I love fresh catfish, and I like how everybody kind of has their own little way to season them up and spice them up or whatever. And they have this thing, it's called the Tri-County Catfish Trail. So there's like 50 restaurants all over the region, and you go and you can pick up this like little, I guess like a passport or something like that, and try to visit as many of them as you can. Do you like catfish?
1: I don't, you know, be honest with you, I don't think I've ever had catfish.
0: Really?
1: I don't think I've ever had
0: that.
1: The whiskers look a little weird.
0: Well, they take those off. You don't have to eat those.
1: Oh, you don't have to eat the whiskers? Okay.
0: Have to eat the whiskers on the catfish. No, I know what you mean. They're a little hard to look at before they're, you know, their heads cut off and they're fried. But yeah, I don't particularly care for the whiskers either. Anyway, they got a great catfish trail. You can check that out. Now, one other thing I have to mention. So just north of Quincy, there's a guy, the town is called, I hope I say this correctly, Nauvoo, Nauvoo. I may have screwed that up, but if once you get to Quincy, you'll know where this is. Nauvoo, it's just north of town. There's a guy who has, I think it's like 10 acres of property, and he has built tree houses that people can come and stay in. And I stayed in one of the tree houses, and it's pretty cool. They're all like different themed. You take a shower outside. I don't know if it's on all of them. The one that I was in, you had the outdoor shower. So, you know, who doesn't want to bathe under the stars? that's pretty cool. And, but yeah, you're in the great outdoors. It's peaceful. It's quiet. And, I like unique lodging. Like I've stayed.
1: So hold on a second. Your shower is, you shower up in the tree outside?
0: Yeah, so the home, you know, it is a tree house, so it's built into trees. You're up off the ground, and then this particular one that I stayed in on the second level. And to be honest, I don't remember if there was another shower inside, but there was outside. And and there's, you know, little fencing, so you know if a deer walks by, he's not going to see you naked.
1: Well, that's good. And, I don't want the deer to see me naked. Yeah. Yeah, I don't care about the other humans. It's the deer I have a problem with.
0: whatever. And then the shower runs outside. You got, you know, the big shower head, and you're outside. It's cool.
1: By the way, doing a little research here, I didn't know this. Quincy, Illinois was the home of one of the Lincoln-Douglas debates.
0: That's right. That's right. They were one of the sites at the Lincoln. What's the other one that's closest to St. Louis? Alton, I believe.
1: Oh yeah, Alton was another one. Yeah.
0: But yeah, that was a lot of great history, a lot of great like old like performance theaters here in Quincy. I don't know. I love it. I think it's a really cool town, and don't sleep on it if you're doing the Great River Road, traveling up and down the Mississippi. And if you want to find that video, go on my Bill on the Road YouTube page, and you can see me going through strangers' homes in Quincy, Illinois.
1: You know, you mentioned the Great River Road. I believe USA Today just named the Great River Road the best scenic drive in America for the second year in a row.
0: I didn't see the article, but that does not surprise me. It is a it's very underrated. There are, you know, I mentioned Quincy a bunch tonight here, but, you know, there are a lot of great towns just like it up and down the river. And especially in fall when the leaves start to change color, and it really is beautiful. And it goes all the way, you know, you're going all the way up the river. So, yeah, you get to see a lot of the different parts of the country you don't normally get to see. And you can do it by, you know, they have different, what do you call them? Not cruise ships, but those river boats, they do tours. You can do that. Or you can literally be on the road and stop in some of these little towns along the way. A lot of
1: fun. The Great River Road goes 10 states from Minnesota all the way down to Louisiana, and it follows the Mississippi River, and you run across these great towns like Quincy and Hannibal. And you're right. It really is sort of, you really do go back into time, and some of these old towns, you know, they've sort of either revitalized downtown, or some of them have always sort of stayed pretty relevant. But they have nice sort of, you know, factories and manufacturing plants and some other industries, universities that sort of kept it a nice sort of quaint little small town feel. And Quincy is one of those places. Really cool.
0: Oh, and they added pickleball. They added a new pickleball complex, too.
1: Oh, well, that's really why you're there. Now look.
0: That's why I came.
1: Now, look, I don't want to make you freak out or anything, but, you know, we're kind of big in Quincy. We have a huge following in Quincy, Illinois.
0: Really?
1: Oh, yeah. No, so we're beaming into Quincy, Illinois now. So I know on the text line, somebody asked, when and where is Bill Cleveland's book signing in Quincy? So fans are already clamoring. They want to know when and where your book signing is.
0: Well, I appreciate that one person that texted in. That's very nice. I will be at the Historical Society Visitor Center at 2:00 on Sunday. And that is another cool place to see. It's like a mansion. I believe it's where, I hope I don't get this wrong, because you said you got Quincy people listening. I think it's where the guy who founded the town of Quincy, and I think he may have been a governor at one point, that's where he lived. It's a beautiful mansion, and on the backside they have a visitor center that ties in with their historical society. So, yeah, Sunday afternoon at 2:00, I'll be doing presidential road trips there.
1: All right, cool. All right, good. And then the website is billontheroad.com. They also have a great big bridge over the Mississippi River, do they not, right there? I think
0: they do. Yeah, it's a great bridge. And then that area down below the bridge, they've got a nice little park and a cool trail. So if you like to ride bikes or you're a runner or whatever, you go up and down the river, you know, see the bluffs. I mean, it's a great part of the country.
1: Yeah, there you go. Good stuff. You can stay in a treehouse. You can have a shower. Shower and protect yourself from the deer seeing you naked, and go knock on a stranger's house and go see what's going on. Go see what's on the stove for dinner. Bill Cleveland,
0: man,
1: ladies and gentlemen.
0: I should be working for the tourism office.
1: There you go. Bill Cleveland, ladies and gentlemen, one of a kind. Bill on the Road. He's in Quincy, Illinois all weekend. The website, billontheroad.com. Bill, have yourself a good week. We'll check in with you next Thursday.
0: All right. Sounds good. See
1: you. You got it. Bill Cleveland in all of his glory. America at Night. Back in a moment.
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7: Here's your forecast on Newstalk 1250 KPRF. As we continue on, we do have a red flag warning in effect until at 9 p.m. Friday night. We're going to see mostly clear skies. It's going to be breezy. A nice sunny and 82 for a Friday's high, 48 for Friday night's low, and mostly clear skies. Sunny, 77 on Saturday. A little bit of rain is starting to develop as we get into a Sunday, Sunday night, and into Monday. 71 for Sunday's high, 63 for Monday. That's your forecast on Newstalk 1250 KPRF.
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0: All right, can I go? Oh, I'm going to. Called Nauvoo. It's a Mormon town from the text line where Joseph Smith and his brother were murdered. From there, Brigham Young led the flock across the river into Iowa and then on to Utah. A lot of history going on over there in Quincy, Illinois. Here's another one. You called him John Wayne. His real name is Marion Morrison. Sorry, I got his name wrong. Yeah, I apologize. I can only do so much. All right, that's going to do it for us for hour number two. I'm starting to get a little frog in my voice. I don't know if you can hear it or not, but here's what we're going to do. Open phones next hour. And text line is alive and well. 1-844-2-McGraw. 1-844-262-4729. Here's what we do. We're going to go away for a top of the hour break. When we come back, phone calls. So call up. What are you thinking? What do you want to talk about? News of the day. Interesting stuff. You want to go rogue. We love first-time callers. Love first-time callers. You need something answered. Question, comment. The world is large and interesting. Keep it pithy and keep it interesting. And you're welcome all day long. 1-844-2-McGraw. 1-844-262-4729. We are just getting started. Hour number three right around the corner. Our engineer tonight is Alex Hinton. Our executive director is Alex Hinton. Our engineer is Richard Good. I'm McGraw Millhaven. This is
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0: News this hour from Town Hall. I'm Jason Walker. As President Trump wraps up the China summit, he's announcing major developments. He says that President Xi Jinping is pledging not to supply Iran with any military hardware. He also says in a business deal, China has ordered 200 airplanes from Boeing. And more positive results.
1: At a banquet later in the day Thursday, President Xi said he and Trump had in-depth communication and said we both believe that the China-U.S. relationship is the most important bilateral relationship in the world. You must make it work and never mess it up. President Trump extended an invitation to Xi.
2: It is my honor to extend an invitation to you and Madam Peng to visit us at the White House this September 24th. And we look forward to it.
1: Trump is hoping China will buy more U.S. agricultural products and passenger planes. He's expected to leave Beijing midday Friday following a final private meeting with Xi. I'm Donna Water.
0: U.S. Border Patrol Chief Mike Banks says that's it. He is stepping down, effective immediately. Bernie Bennett has the story.
3: The director of the Border Patrol says, quote, it's just time. In a televised interview, Banks says, quote, I feel like I got the ship back on course. From the least secure, disastrous, chaotic border to the most secure border this country has ever seen. Time to pass the reins. 37 years. It's time to enjoy the family and life. Banks faces unconfirmed reports of misconduct while in office.
0: High-level talks in Cuba. CIA Director John Ratcliffe meeting with Cuban officials, including Raul Castro's grandson, that during some high-level talks on the island. They discussed a number of issues. Officials say intelligence cooperation, economic stability, and security measures. More on these stories, townhall.com.
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0: EPA hoping to relax limits that require coal-fired power plants to prevent the release of toxic heavy metals into streams and rivers.
5: The agency says a three-year-old rule was unduly costly for the energy industry at a time when energy demand is spiking, and that its new rule will lower the cost of power generation. It's the latest step the Trump administration has taken to pull back regulations on coal mining and coal-fired power, a major reversal from former Democrat administrations, including both Obama and Biden, who spoke openly about using regulations to shut down the coal industry. Bob Agner reporting.
0: We are learning more about that incident on the border in Laredo, Texas last weekend. Six people found dead in a rail yard shipping container. Now, authorities say the six were from Honduras and Mexico and included one minor, a 14-year-old boy. Police say it was all part of a human smuggling ring. Breaking news and analysis, townhall.com. A man who experts claim was intellectually disabled has become the 600th person to be executed in Texas since the state resumed carrying out the death penalty in 1982. Edward Busby Jr. receiving a lethal injection Thursday at the Huntsville Penitentiary. That for the 2004 killing of a retired 77-year-old college professor. Vice President J.D. Vance highlighting the Trump administration's efforts to combat fraud in a visit to Maine ahead of the state's primary elections for several high-profile races. The vice president, who was tapped by the president to chair an anti-fraud task force, says misuse of government social programs is never a victimless crime, but instead a harm to every American taxpayer. More on these stories, townhall.com.
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8: Here's your forecast on Newstalk 1250 KPRF. As we continue on, we do have a red flag warning in effect until at 9 p.m. Friday night. We're going to see mostly clear skies. It's going to be breezy. A nice sunny and 82 for a Friday's high, 48 for Friday night's low with mostly clear skies. Sunny, 77 on Saturday. A little bit of rain is starting to develop as we get into a Sunday, Sunday night, and into Monday. 71 for Sunday's high, 63 for Monday. That's your forecast on Newstalk 1250 KPRF.
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0: It's a late night Friday night. It's late night talk radio. Let's see how much trouble we can get in tonight. Here are the phone numbers. 1-844-2-McGraw. 1-844-262-4729. 1-844-262-4729. It's Friday night, and it's been a long week. Thanks for letting me take off last night. It was a function at St. Louis that is 30 years in the making. And I was asked to MC an event, and it's been on the calendar for 30 years. And so I took the night off to go to a party. It was a work related party. So I took off, and me and the missus went and had a lovely time. It was really very sweet. A lot of old friends, and there's just nothing like old friends, right? There's nothing like you haven't seen someone in 5 years, 10 years, 20 years, 30 years, 40 years. You haven't seen them in 40 years. You haven't talked to them in 40 years. You haven't Facebooked, nothing. And you show up, and you're in the same room, and it's like 40 years melts away into nothing, and you're that same friend that you had from 40 years ago. Isn't that, there's just something, I don't know, it's just very, it's very sweet, very melancholy, it's very heartbreaking, right? Where did the time go? There was a time and place. That's why I love the movie Stand By Me, when the narrator says, friends come in and out of your life like busboys in a restaurant. Oh, just gets me every time, right? People come in and out of your life like busboys in a restaurant. They are so important to you in high school, in college, after college, friend at work, neighbor, get you through some great tragedy in your life or something, and life moves on, and you don't see them anymore, and you never know when the last time you're going to see them. You never know, right? You know the first time you met somebody, but very rarely, who knew that was going to be the last time I was going to see that person? So, anyway, 1-844-2-McGraw, 1-844-262-4729. There's a story brewing in America that I don't think is getting enough attention, and that is the World Cup. Now, the World Cup's getting a lot of attention, but the fact that prices for tickets are through the roof, and that there are quite a number of venues that have tickets that are not being sold. But that's just one of the problems. The other problem is, apparently, according to the American Hotel and Lodging Association, 85 to 90% of the respondents in Kansas City report a booking pace that is lagging a typical June or July without any major events. Kansas City has fared the worst of the 11 host cities surveyed. Kansas City is supposed to host 6 World Cup matches between June 16th and July 11th at Arrowhead Stadium. The metro area hotels reported that FIFA has canceled as many as 70 rooms from the originally contracted inventory. About 70% say that visa barriers were a hindrance. Weak international travel is also to play. Together, these factors have left Kansas City oversupplied with hotels. Cancellations by FIFA months ahead of the tournament mean that hotels are unexpectedly scrambling to fill vacant hotels. Large FIFA bookings initially created artificial demand because the organization's took so much inventory in the host cities that has skewered the lack of traveler demand because FIFA was holding on to these things. Meanwhile, U.S. travel is getting expensive. Airfare, gas, strong dollar pushing many of the prices up. Visa barriers also may be disproportionately affecting Kansas City. The Trump administration has instituted a $15,000, for lack of a better word, entrance fee, cover charge, into the United States. The requirement is to prevent fans in 50 nations, including Algeria and Tanzania, from overstaying their visas. Both countries are playing at Arrowhead. So in other words, if you want a visa and you come from these certain countries, the administration is deemed worthy of an entrance fee, you got to put a down payment down of $15,000. And if you stay in the country, you ain't getting your $15,000 back. It's like a deposit on a rental. Other World Cup cities are presenting mixed responses to the hotel bookings. Between 65 and 70% of the LA hotels have reported sluggish bookings. New York City says about 60%. Atlanta and Miami responded most positively, with approximately 50% of respondents reporting that a booking is in line with or ahead of expectations. So this was supposed to be a boon. Kansas City was crowing that all these foreigners were going to come in and they were going to spend their money, and it was going to be an economic boon for Kansas City as well as these other towns. And it turns out foreigners aren't coming. Somebody else said something really interesting that I hadn't even thought of. It was a gas expert I was watching on some channel somewhere. He was talking about jet fuel. And he said, people think, oh, great, the U.S. has plenty of jet fuel, nothing to worry about. Well, maybe if you're going from Tulsa to Phoenix and from Phoenix back to Tulsa. But if you're going to New York to London or New York to Berlin, you refuel in New York. But then if you're in Berlin or London, guess what? You got to refill there. And if they're having a hard time getting jet fuel, you've just booked yourself a one-way ticket to Europe. So you've got some serious issues going on here when it comes to this World Cup. We'll see how it all works out. Maybe it all works out, maybe it doesn't. But this was supposed to be the summer of the World Cup, and people coming from all over, not even to buy tickets, just to be in the hometown. To be in the same town, to go party at some bar or restaurant or some festival somewhere. Now, if there's a $15,000 bounty on them, I'm not so sure they want to come in. So we'll see what happens. 1-844-2-McGraw, 1-844-262-4729. Here's a couple text messages are coming in. Let's see here. We got Scott in Missouri. Tornadoes ravaged Mississippi. Yes, they did. It was pretty bad. Who's pocketing the $15,000? Nobody. Apparently, they're using it as a down payment, as a first and last month's rent. And once you leave, then you get your $15,000 back. I'm assuming that's how it works. It took me 10 years to get back to living again after my son died. I wish I knew about TAPS. Everyone, please get that organization known. Thanks for that guest, McGraw and the team. Yeah, she was a sweetheart and a wonderful, wonderful organization, helping thousands of people. Unbelievable, right? Let's see here. Ed, let me see here. You and your guest mentioned six states that redistricted, but not Tennessee. That's because the congressman from Memphis is... Okay, I'm not going to read that. Sorry. Should have proofread that. 1-844-2-McGraw, 1-844-262-4729. The phones are open. More text lines, more phone calls. We'll do all that in a minute. America at Night, back in a moment.
1: Call now, 844-262-4729. That's 844-2-McGraw.

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10: That's right. Text lines are open. Phone lines are open. We'll get the phone lines here in a second. 1-844-2-McGraw. 1-844-262-4729. A couple of lines are open for you right now. We all know about this Hantavirus cruise, right? At least five U.S. states are being monitored as American passengers set to receive. Now, that's interesting because, believe it or not, there's another cruise ship that is dealing with an outbreak. More than 100 passengers and 13 crew members on the Caribbean Princess is being reported as ill, according to the CDC and Prevention. About 100 people have been sickened with the norovirus outbreak on the Princess cruise, the U.S. Centers for Disease and Control announced yesterday. Those sickened include 102 passengers, 13 crew members. The norovirus is fairly common, causes gastrointestinal symptoms, diarrhea, vomiting. Different from the Hantavirus, which is rare and much more dangerous, recently sickened the passengers on that cruise ship. The cruise ship with the norovirus, the Caribbean Princess, left Port Everglades in Fort Lauderdale on April 28th and is expected to arrive in Florida on Monday. So you got two ships dealing with two different outbreaks of a virus. It's a bad time for the cruise industry, that's for sure. Catherine in Vancouver, you're on America at Night. Hello.
11: I when I heard your thing on Wednesday, your little song you played at the end, the little jig.
10: You mean the Duke Zebritz jig?
11: Yeah.
10: Yes.
11: I had an idea that you could do a reboot with AI. You could get some guy in your tech department, and they could swap out the name Duke for that other place.
10: Would you know, that's not that crazy of an idea. Catherine, that's really not that crazy. I have to think about it for a second. I don't know if it's, I don't know if I want to use AI instead of a real person just on principle alone. But outside of that, I guess it's possible. I don't really know how to do that. I don't know how you could do that. I'm sure there's a way to do it. I just don't know I don't know how I do it. I'm still trying to figure out Yardstream. And I keep calling it wrong. It's StreamYard, and I keep calling it YardStream. So I'm somewhat of a Luddite, if you know what I mean.
11: Yeah. Well, you know, you could. One of your techie guys could figure it out.
10: Yeah, they don't really like me all those much. Those techie guys. But it's an idea, though. It's definitely an idea. I was going to call up an old college buddy and see if he can do it. He's a musician and written some songs. I was wondering if I could reach out to him and throw him a couple bucks and see if he would do a song for me.
11: Well, just take the song, punch in a note, the name Duke, and put John in there. Somebody say, John's, please.
10: Yeah, who knows?
11: It'll be funny.
10: Thanks for the phone call, Catherine. All right, Tony in Montreal, good morning. Good evening.
12: Yeah, how are you?
10: I'm doing good. How are you?
12: I'm pretty good. We won tonight, so I'm just leaving my friend's friendly bar where I usually frequent when I grew up in Pierrefonds, Quebec. That's a hockey town, and the boys are happy tonight, man.
10: You betcha. Your Montreal Canadiens won, my Knicks won. All's good with the world.
12: Yeah, the Knicks won. All right. I'm so happy, man. Jalen Brunson. Yes, sir. The boys.
10: I didn't know you were a Knicks fan as well.
12: Oh, my God. Come on, man. I got Jalen Brunson's my favorite, man. The guy's he's a hockey player playing basketball. I said I'd draft him in a minute if that guy could skate and put him on the Montreal Canadiens. I love that guy. He does not quit. He's a hockey player. The guy is a great leader. And all these basketball know-it-alls were condemning the Knicks. No, no, no way. The Knicks can't do anything. Now they're smashing Embiid and the boys, and Maxie went to sleep, and you know, Josh Hart is boxing out all these guys. They're just unbelievable. So, you know, I'm happy for the Knicks and happy for Canadians.
10: You know, it is interesting because you mentioned hockey. Since they don't call traveling anymore in the NBA, it is like they're gliding on ice when they run.
12: Yeah, well, when I was watching Pistol Pete Maravich, you know, they were like, and you know, the old school players like Larry Bird and Magic Johnson, if you moved an inch past those three steps, that was traveling. And today, I don't even know what traveling is. They look like they're on roller skates or something, man. It's like, you're right, they look like hockey players. But anyway, I mean, you know, it's every time I call, it's like I'm going to talk about, like, there's the happiness in sports on a Friday night. You cannot match it. You go to your friend's bar, bunch of Italian boys, you know, just being around the guys. You should have seen the bar was upside down. People were like, because, you know, it's been 32 years since Montreal has come even close to sniffing a cup. And the thing that why I'm so interested is 32 years ago, my daughter was born. And she was born a month after they won the Stanley Cup. And it's been 32 years. So I say, well, you know, it's about time, not for me to have another kid, but at least another Stanley Cup. And at least my daughter can see it. At least she can understand there's a Stanley Cup in Montreal. You know what I'm saying?
10: Well, there's a couple of Stanley Cups in Montreal.
12: Hey, but now... there's still hope. There's still hope for me, man. If you have a five-year-old kid, maybe there's hope for me. Maybe I could pick up one of those beautiful honeys in Montreal. We've got all kinds of beautiful women up here.
10: And so does
12: New York, and so does St. Louis. And there's the problem. The problem is all these hockey player dudes and all these basketball dudes, they all love the women, man. What can I tell you? You know,
10: all the talk show hosts I know love the women, too. So it's an occupational hazard.
12: Oh, my
10: hazard.
12: God. There you go. Let's go. Unbelievable. At least there's no love. At least, at McGraw, there's no love triangles that you're talking about in the WNBA, right? So.
10: All right, Tony. All right. Hey, Tony, I got to go. I'm up against the break.
12: Next,
10: thanks.
12: Next,
10: baby. Next. There you go. Tony, if that should prove without a shadow of a doubt that we do not screen phone calls, liquid courage or a cold sober, we do not screen. Never have, never will. So if you want to call up, we love first-time callers, give us a call, 1-844-2-McGraw, 1-844-262-4729. America at Night, back in a moment.
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14: SRN News, I'm Jason Walker. By most accounts, it was a very successful summit in China. As President Trump wraps up the trip and on his way home, he has announced some major developments from the 2 days in Beijing. He says President Xi Jinping is pledging not to supply Iran with any military hardware. He also says China has ordered more than 200 airplanes from Boeing. The president has now extended an invitation for the Chinese leader to visit the United States coming up in September. And while the world was focusing on the president's trip to China, Russia continued to blast Ukraine for a third straight day. Officials call it a massive drone and missile strike, hitting a number of civilian sites, and the death count is rising. This is SRN News.
15: In his new movie, The Dragon's Prophecy, Dinesh D'Souza brings the new Middle East into focus with a message of perseverance, faith, and a shared global destiny.
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10: All right, 1034 here, Big 550. KTRS phone numbers are as follows: 1-844-2-McGraw, 1-844-262-4729. The text line is officially open. Speaking of Pistol Pete Maravich, writes New Mexico, he painted a bullseye on his roof, and according to an article in Sports Illustrated, he was a believer in UFOs and wanted to make it easier for beings who had traveled hundreds of thousands of years to find him. I don't know that to be true. Pistol Pete died way too young, right? He died very young, died a number of years ago. But I actually saw him play as a kid late in his career. He got traded to the Boston Celtics, and I was, oddly enough, living in Arizona at the time, and one of the friend's parents brought us to a Phoenix Suns game, and we watched the Suns play the Boston Celtics, and Pistol Pete Maravich was on that team. That might have been the year before Bird came on. I have to go back and check. But and then he was he also mentioned somebody else that I had a brush with. Tony mentioned somebody I had a brush with. I was gonna chime in a story that I had about my brush with somebody he mentioned, but I forget. It'll come to me. Let's go here from the text line. Here you go. I'm still tuning in tonight, and I appreciate everything you do. God bless you. That's from Alabama. Susan Crabtree has been studying Secret Service repetitive shortfalls. Get her on the show. She pointed out how the Secret Service agent got shot, was hit by other agents. They don't want that to be known. Well, it turned out that's not true. It actually was. They have evidence now that it was from the shooter, the person they arrested. It seems like he was the one. There is some credible evidence with some videos that shows that he was hit, not by friendly fire, but by the man who was trying to crash the party. Let's see here. Scott hijacks your show. Limit his ramblings and talking over when you try and respond. It's a little harsh to poor Scott. What's your opinion? Oh, I read that one already. Hold on.

best, McGraw. Keep doing what you're doing. Thank you very much. You're amazing, and I'm tuned in. And God bless you for everything you do. I'm so appreciative of the show you are doing. Thank you very much. Here's another one from Ohio, JR from Ohio. When might the Roy Orbison episode air? Thank you. You know, it's a good question. I want to say, I got to look at the schedule. I know we're going to have him back on. We had to cancel him for, he was in New Zealand. Who knew that the man who wrote the book on Roy Orbison lives in New Zealand? Actually, I think it's Australia, but we had a hard time hooking up with him. So we will get him on the calendar. As a matter of fact, since Thursday, thank you very much, Richard. It's going to be next Thursday. It actually works up perfectly time-wise. It'll be the middle of the day in Australia, and he's going to be on at night with us. So it actually turned out to be a perfect situation. You need to do a follow-up interview with the man who wrote the book about Francis Ford Coppola, George Lucas, and Steven Spielberg. That was a great interview, by the way. Find out what's the secret to the Star Wars success, because I don't get it either. That's from Naperville, Illinois. Yeah, I don't. All with all due respect, apparently the new Star Wars is out, and they've seen they're screening the first half hour of the new Star Wars, and I heard it was action packed. That's all I know. I didn't get that gene. I didn't get the superhero gene. I don't know why. I'll watch a good Superman movie. I'll watch a good Batman movie. I don't mind. I mean, I'm not an elitist. I don't have my nose up in the air when it comes to superheroes. But there are so many superheroes. Like, did you grow up knowing Ant-Man? I never knew there was an Ant-Man. I really wasn't into comic books all that much. I know that's a huge thing now. Matter of fact, we should get somebody on to talk about comic books, because comic books are... I always knew they were big. I didn't know they were this big. And I have some friends who collect them. I have friends who is a dealer, a comic book dealer. He sells them on eBay, stays up, you know, 24 hours at a time selling and auctioning off these comic books. Gotta love them. I don't get it. Star Wars, don't get. No disrespect to the people who love it. You know, you like tomatoes, I like tomatoes. I never got Star Wars, never got Star Trek, nothing. Sorry. Hey, heard your show on the Gilgo Killer. Oh, no, I'm sorry. No, sorry. This is, I heard your story on Nancy Grace. Or Nancy Guthrie, sorry. I'm losing my mind here. It's a struggle inside the house, but the house was immaculate. Yeah, that's a good question. We had the guy from News Nation on talking about the Nancy Guthrie case. There's a couple of things that just don't make any sense, and one of them was apparently the guy or the perpetrator or whatever you want to call him was in the house for almost 40 minutes, and there's blood outside on the stoop, but the rest of it, immaculate. It's a great question. It's so strange to have the house broken into, the inside immaculate, and blood on the outside. I don't know anything. Maybe when the guy rang the doorbell, she got up and came to the door, and they took her out that way. And then they were, once she was at the door, she fell, or they took her out, the blood on the stoop, on the front portico there, put her in a car, and then they go inside to rob the place, and they're professionals, so they leave it the way they found it, I guess, right? It's just too many horrible, what a horrible story, but we just have no few clues to go on. We just don't, somebody knows somewhere. But no one's saying. Wilston, Vermont. How refreshing to hear Isaac Fitzgerald. Well done. That's from Vermont. Isaac Fitzgerald did the book American Rambler, wrote the book about Johnny

0: Appleseed. Did I tell that story on whatever day that was on? Because, first of all, he was on the Today Show today. They do a segment with the author. What is Isaac Ferguson reading? And he tells him what he's reading. He's a very, very entertaining guy. He wrote this book called American Rambler, and he walked the path of Johnny Appleseed. I can't remember if I told this story on the air now, but they came to me a couple weeks ago and said, you wouldn't have any interest in talking to a guy who wrote a book about Johnny Appleseed, would you? And I said, oh, absolutely. Oh, most definitely. And as we approached the date, they were making fun of me, like, oh, how is that a Johnny Appleseed guy? Like, well, it's next Thursday. It's next Wednesday. Oh, it's this Wednesday. And so when I saw them all on Thursday, they asked me, so how was the Johnny Appleseed guy? I said, fantastic. Really? And then I was getting grief from three or four people. And then once I said the interview was great, they're like, you know, come to think of it, I bet you it would be pretty interesting. You know, I heard some of it. I was really fascinated by it, right? So they were all bullying me or making fun of me. And then after the guy came on and it was a wonderful interview, then only then they begrudgingly gave me that it was an interesting conversation. Do your impression of Larry. I read that one. Do your impression of Larry King. Do you have one of Jack Buck? Probably hard to get that low. How are you? Never forgot the call of the catch by Dwight Clark. Yeah, that was the 49er who caught the ball from Joe Montana to send the San Francisco 49ers to their first ever Super Bowl. I remember that catch. I remember that catch very well. It was before ESPN got started. It was this strange sort of time for ESPN where it just started, nobody's watching, and then the three people who had cable in your town were watching ESPN and watching them call the 49ers all year long. But that helped boost ESPN as well. So, all right, 1-844-2-McGraw, 1-844-262-4729. Text messages, phone lines are open. We'll get to all of them coming up here in a minute. America at Night, back in a moment.
1: 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Not a problem. Go.
2: Man, I love this place. I've been surfing here since I was a kid. 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Now, seeing my grandson out on the water, it means everything to me. 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
7: Here's your forecast on News Talk 1250 KPRF. As we continue on, we do have a red flag warning in effect until at 9 p.m. Friday night. We're going to see mostly clear skies. It's going to be breezy. A nice sunny and 82 for a Friday's high. 48 for Friday night.
8: I'm Tony Goldman.
7: Clear skies. Sunny 77 on Saturday.
8: A little bit
7: of rain is starting to develop as we get into Sunday, Sunday night, and into Monday. 71 for Sunday's high, 63 for Monday.
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1: All right, can I tell you a little story that happened to me? I guess it would have been yesterday. And I was on my phone, and I was on Facebook, actually. Apparently that makes me old, learning this. Any self-respecting teenager would not find themselves on Facebook. Any self-respecting, just like nobody would find themselves on MySpace, no self-respecting human being would have a AOL account, apparently. So this is a thing. So these things went sour, and they went sour fast. But yesterday I was on Facebook, and I have to be scrolling. I was waiting for somebody, nothing to do, playing on my phone. And what popped up was a clip of Jerry Seinfeld. And apparently Jerry Seinfeld was having some conversation with another comedian. And Jerry Seinfeld was paying respects to this younger comedian about how good he was and how he's, you know, should have confidence in himself. And it was, yeah, I'm a big fan of Jerry Seinfeld. So I love when Jerry Seinfeld talks comedy. So I stopped on this and was really riveted to see him talk about this new up-and-coming comedian. So I'm watching this on Facebook, and out of nowhere, I didn't hit a button. I didn't do it. All of a sudden, in the middle of the video, popped up some picture of a naked lady. And I'll leave it there. And it goes for a good 5 seconds. It was some type of ad for something. It was clearly a naked lady. And then it goes back to the Seinfeld clip. Now, how can that be legal? How can that be acceptable to anybody? I wasn't looking for it. I never go to those sites. Facebook is a, and, you know, nothing. Just right out there, not even asking for it, not even looking for it, boom. That's a problem. Now, I'm a 59-year-old man. Yes, it was offensive, but I'll get over it, right? But a 16-year-old boy, a 12-year-old boy, 12-year-old girl, right? They don't just push those things onto 59-year-old men. So I found it with great interest today. The New York Times has a story, a guest column, talking about how they're seeing cracks in Facebook, and that for the first time, users have gone down. For the first time, they're starting to see cracks in the juggernaut that is Facebook. The guy's been spending money like a drunken sailor. He put let me get the facts here so I don't butcher it any more than I need to. I'd forgotten this, but if you remember, he called the company Meta and no longer Facebook for all sorts of reasons. But started this metaverse where this was so bizarre. Clearly it didn't work. We were going to live our lives with augmented reality glasses on, walking through life, living in an augmented reality. Look, have you seen politics in the last number of years? We're living in an augmented reality. This really isn't reality. This is some type of alternate universe we're in. But he spent $80 billion into that. And a year or two later, sorry, we're not doing that. Then he spent $1 billion on the smart glasses. Oh, my goodness. Everyone's going to walk around with glasses, and they can watch a video in these glasses. Well, that didn't work out. But they're saying for the first time that usership is down, and that is a troubling sign for a company like Facebook that maximizes its profits on the people who watch. So watch this space. It'll be interesting. Tony texted in. Yes, it was Magic Johnson. I do have a Magic Johnson story. I'll get to that in a second. Let's see here. Who was the up-and-coming comedian that Seinfeld was speaking with? I didn't get it. I didn't get the name because the ad started with some nudie girl. I missed it. I'm still trying to figure out Seinfeld. It's all about nothing to me. Hey-o. There's quite a bit of info on this case. I live in southern New Mexico, and several months ago in the mid-afternoon, a cylindrical object at very high altitude flew above Silver City. It was heading southwest, which is unusual, given that the vast majority flying over this region is headed due south or west. Commercial flights are usually south of us along Interstate 10. Military jets are the ones that travel above this region. The interstate is 50 miles to the south of Silver City. Mm-hmm. Interesting. The race to the bottom started a while ago when states like Illinois and New Jersey and California and all the New England gerrymandered their districts to choke off nearly any Republican representing 40 to 47% of some of those state populations. Texas, Virginia just put a spotlight on it. Look, there's plenty of blame to go around. Republicans started the mid-decade redistricting. That was not a thing until Republicans did it. Look, it's a race to the bottom, and both sides are guilty of it. Neither side wants to play fair, because why would you play fair when the other guy's not playing fair? It's mutually assured destruction, and both sides are doing it. And Americans don't like it, but we don't. We say we would love to see these districts drawn 50-50 to get more reasonable candidates in there. But no, you want your crazy, I want my crazy. And that's why we're headed down where we're headed. I'll tell you my Michael Jackson story on Monday. Ran out of time. All right, we're going to do it. That's going to do it for us. Our executive director is Alex Hinton. Our engineer tonight is Richard.
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5: This is your I-94 ramp cold zone update. The 210 I-94 ramp is currently closed, and the interchange ramps will be closed to all travelers during construction. Traffic to and from Highway 210 and Fergus Falls will be detoured to County Road 1 / Tower Road. Highway 210 will remain open for travelers during construction. Traffic will shift to one side of the bridge and will be reduced to one lane in each direction. For construction updates, visit the Fergus Falls Chamber at FergusFalls.com. Click on the code zone.
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13: News this hour from Town Hall on Jason Walker. President Trump says the U.S.-China relations are good and getting better despite a few differences on some issues. Chinese President Xi Jinping says he hopes the two powers can be partners, not rivals. President Trump says that Xi Jinping is pledging not to supply Iran with military hardware He also points out China has ordered some 200 airplanes from Boeing. President Trump now has departed and is coming home. A rare moment of total agreement in the United States Senate.
14: Senators have unanimously approved a resolution to withhold their own pay during government shutdowns. It's set to take effect the day after the November 3rd general election. Lawmakers say the measure will discourage future funding standoffs after a series of record-breaking shutdowns used by Democrats in an effort to extend Obamacare and to oppose funding for the Department of Homeland Security's enforcement of immigration laws. Bob Agner reporting.
13: It is a move that's gladly accepted by many, a potential change in the retirement age, that of the U.S. Capitol Police Force officers. Lisa Dwyer has more.
15: Lawmakers are working to raise the retirement age for U.S. Capitol Police officers as lawmakers face rising threats and as the Capitol Police Department struggles to recruit and retain enough officers. Legislation passed unanimously by the Senate would allow Capitol Police officers to apply to extend their service until age 62, while a bill passed by the House earlier this year would allow them to serve until age 65. Nearly 60 sworn officers are already working on a retirement waiver, more than double the size of a typical recruitment class. I'm Lisa Dwyer.
13: More on these stories at townhall.com.
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13: It is commonly said that Texas will become the most populated state in America within just a few years. What used to be simple farmland north of Dallas, now made up of rapidly growing cities, a lot of them.
18: Data released by the U.S. Census Bureau shows small cities in big Texas metro areas were the fastest growing in the U.S. last year. Salina, Princeton, Melissa, and Anna were ranked 1, 3, 4, and 5. All are in the Dallas-Fort Worth area. Fulshear near Houston ranked second. These cities saw growth rates from nearly 15 to 25%. Texas cities like Fort Worth and Austin also saw significant population gains. Meanwhile, 29 Palms, California, and Key West, Florida experienced the highest rates of population losses. I'm Marcela Sanchez.
13: Breaking news and analysis, townhall.com. In New Mexico, all four people on board a small medical plane have been killed when the aircraft went down in Lincoln County. Officials say the victims were all very well known.
19: Heartfelt condolences. These were our friends and neighbors. This was a local crew. This one hits home, especially with first responders.
13: And he adds the crash actually started a wildfire.
19: We do have aerial assets in the area, and as well as U.S. Forest Service and State Forestry up there trying to engage and contain this fire.
13: Cause of the crash is under investigation. Attorneys for Elon Musk and OpenAI making their final arguments in the landmark trial, whose outcome could shape the future of AI. Musk was a co-founder of OpenAI. His lawsuit accused Sam Altman and his top deputy of shifting into a money-making mode behind his back. More on these stories, Town Hall.
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5: Here's your forecast on News Talk 1250 KPRF. As we continue on, we do have a red flag warning in effect until at 9 p.m. Friday night. We're going to see mostly clear skies. It's going to be breezy. A nice sunny and 82 for a Friday's high, 48 for Friday night's low, and mostly clear skies. Sunny, 77 on Saturday. A little bit of rain is starting to develop as we get into a Sunday, Sunday night, and into Monday. 71 for Sunday's high, 63 for Monday. That's your forecast on News Talk 1250 KPRF.
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1: We're on Representative Kevin Kiley of California. He's been on the show before. He was a Republican turned independent, and he forced the House to vote on a bill to support Ukraine. No one's talking about Ukraine, China, Iran. What about Ukraine? We'll talk about that coming up a little bit later on next hour. Also, it's Thursday. And that means Bill Cleveland is going to join us. Bill Cleveland, Bill on the road, quickly turning into one of our favorite segments of the week. He, I believe, is in Quincy, Illinois. So we're going to check in with him and see what he's doing in Quincy, Illinois. I think his car ran out of gas, so we decided to spend the weekend in Quincy, Illinois. So we will check in with him. Of course, third hour is open phones. This first hour, though, we're going to talk about a rock star that died almost 30 years ago. 30 years ago, 40 years ago, 1988, right? 88, 98, tooth, right? 40 years ago. And he died young, died way too young, not very well known in the public, but considered a musician's musician. Of course, I'm talking about Roy Orbison. That's right, the man behind Only the Lonely, Pretty Woman, Crying. He was a musician's musician. And there's a brand new book out getting a lot of attention about Roy Orbison. Why, after all these years, is Roy Orbison still fascinating to the public? The book is called Roy Orbison, King of Hearts, and Jeff Apter is its author. We're going to take a quick break and come back and talk with him. Stay right there. America at Night. We're just getting started. You're not going to want to miss this. Back in a moment.
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0: Roy Orbison. And there is a new book called Roy Orbison, King of Hearts, by our guest. He's written numerous books about musicians. Keith Urban, AC/DC's Bon Scott, the Bee Gees, the Red Hot Chili Peppers, The Cure, David Grohl. He was on staff at the Australian Rolling Stone for 7 years. Jeff Apter joins us by video stream. Jeff, welcome to America at Night.
1: Good evening, McGraw. Good to speak with you.
0: Who knew that one of the fans of Roy Orbison lives in Australia? How did you fall in love with Roy Orbison from Australia?
1: Yeah, it's probably a little known fact outside of Australia, but Roy's following here, his fan base was enormous. And in fact, throughout Roy's career in America, his commercial career had a lot of highs and lows. Started out in the 60s, was all over the charts, essentially. But throughout the 70s, when he was really almost, people felt like he was in exile. He was this mysterious figure. Some people thought Roy was dead. He was, in fact, he had this flourishing career in Australia and in the UK. He toured here something like a dozen times over the course of about 20 years. I first saw him in 1983 playing in a suburban club, I guess a casino, essentially, to about 1,000 people. And, Roy, it had been a long time between drinks with Roy in the charts, but people were still so enthusiastic about seeing him. And I remember when he came on and he opened his mouth and sang the first notes of, I think, Only the Lonely, there was a gasp. The place, Australian audiences can be very rowdy, but it suddenly went pin drop quiet. You could not hear anything but Roy Orbison sing. And then I heard someone gasp. It was like it was like a visitation, it was like being in the company of royalty or something. People were so in awe of this guy. And it must be said, in the 80s, this is Roy well into his career. The voice was still as pristine as ever. It was really a memorable night and sort of the starting point, I guess, for me writing this book.
0: Yeah, interesting. Now, he had sort of two careers here in America, right? He was famous in the 60s, and then he sort of, people rediscovered him late in his career. Unfortunately, he died shortly thereafter. But he was also big in England, was he not?
1: That's right, that's right. His first tour of England, he was supported by some combo called the Beatles or something. I've never heard of them. You might have heard of them. And there's a great story that this is 1963 or 64, and Roy hadn't heard about the Beatles yet, really, because they were still an English phenomenon. And he was standing outside the theatre where he was going to play opening night. And he looked up at the marquee and he said, what's a Beatle? And this Liverpudlian voice behind him says, Roy, I am. And it was John Lennon. And every night the Beatles would play. And of course, it was two very different shows. The Beatles was high energy, great excitement from the audience, whereas Roy was doing the big emotional ballads. So you had this great contrast. So they asked Roy, would he mind playing first? Because it was just a different type of show. And after a while, he accepted it. But every time he performed, he'd be brought back for encore after encore after encore. And allegedly, John Lennon stood in the wings one night, looked at Roy as he went on for another encore and said, Yankee, go home.
0: Wow. So he was getting encores as the opening act for the Beatles.
1: Absolutely. Absolutely. Yeah. And the English audiences were very good to Roy in much the same way Australian audiences were as well. For the majority of his career, he had hits in Australia and England that weren't hits in America, and that really kept his career going.
0: Is that where he obviously bonded with John Lennon, but he must have become friends with George Harrison then, too?
1: That's correct. That's correct. George developed a lot of really strong relationships with people whose music he really admired. Roy being one, Carl Perkins, who I've written about, being another. In fact, when George Harrison went out on one of the Beatles' first tours, they all decided to adopt pseudonyms. And George called himself Carl Harrison after Carl Perkins. He was such a fan. But he also loved Roy's music. Of course, later on in the Wilburys, he brought him in, and it was really such a wonderful coda to Roy's career, the success of the Wilburys. But, one of the many tragedies of Roy's life is he didn't really get to live to experience that success.
0: Yeah, Roy Orbison, King of Hearts is the book. Jeff Apter is our guest. Let's go all the way back to the beginning. Very humble beginnings in Texas. Tell us about what you learned about him growing up.
1: Yeah, he came out of a place called Wink, And Roy would dine out on saying, you know, it was called Wink because if you winked, you'd miss it. It was that small, you know, it was a main street, a church, a general store, not much more. He started out in high school playing in bands. There was a band called, in fact, the Wink Westerners and the Teen Kings. Roy was more of a group member in the early years, but one day he was at Texas University, he heard a song called Ooby Dooby. And he just fell in love with this song and said, I want to record that. And eventually that became the first record that he cut with Sun Records, you know, the home of Elvis and Jerry Lee Lewis and Johnny Cash. But yeah, Roy's like so many of those guys, Roy's upbringing was very humble, very working class, you know, very, very hand to mouth kind of existence. And the success that music eventually brought to him was just a blessing, you know, something he probably took a lot of getting used to be honest, given the circumstances from which he came.
0: He wasn't an overnight success, right? He kicked around for a while, right?
1: Oh, yeah, that's absolutely right. Yeah, and like I say, he was with Sun Records, but didn't really have any great success there. He didn't fit. And also, I think at the point that Roy started recording for Sun, Elvis was about to leave Sun Records to go to RCA. And Sam Phillips, the owner of Sun Records, was always looking for the next Elvis. And he thought he saw him in Roy, and he recorded, like I say, Ooby Dooby, which was a much more up-tempo song. But I think Roy himself, after a while, realized that that sound was not the sound that fitted most comfortably for him. It wasn't until he left and went to a record label called Monument that he really found his signature sound. And that was the big lush sound. You know, he had orchestrations and harmonies and choirs and big production, and that was never going to happen with him at Sun. So you're right, he was kicking around for, you know, as a performing musician, probably a good part of a decade before he really broke through.
0: You know, the other thing about Roy Orbison is I don't think he fits in a genre, right? He's almost his own genre, yeah, in a sense, right? He's not rock and roll, he's not country, he wasn't Elvis, he wasn't the Beatles, mm-hmm, and Hendrix. He was sort of his own, he was his own music genre.
1: Yeah, that's true. And I guess that says a lot about why his songs, the longevity of his songs. You know, you can hear something from, say, the psychedelic 60s and you immediately can recognize it, but you go, oh, it sounds dated now. With Roy's music, it sounds sort of timeless, I guess, because he wasn't really trying to fit in with any musical mood or genre of the time. But, you know, he dabbled in a lot of different things. He did rockabilly, he did big ballads, he did pop, he did rock and roll, he did, you know, almost doo-wop with some of his stuff. So he was very versatile, but it was that the signature sound was the one when they brought in the orchestra, you know, and there's stories I relate in the book about, you know, some of the musicians not being that familiar with Roy. And when he's recording songs like, you know, Only the Lonely and Crying, some of the musicians actually stopped playing because they were just like in awe of this guy's voice because he was such an unassuming guy, you know, a very humble guy. You never expected this mountain of a voice, this amazing voice to come from such a nondescript kind of fella.
0: Jeff, after our guest, the book is called Roy Orbison, King of Hearts. It's interesting. The man died in the 80s, and you're writing about him now all these years later. He must still have a fan base out there all these years later.
1: Oh, yeah. Yeah, absolutely. And, you know, it was helped by his association at the end of his life and career with people like Jeff Lynne and George Harrison, Tom Petty in particular, you know, and the Wilburys. It certainly helped bring him back into the mainstream. But what happened subsequent to that is a lot of people name-checking Roy, you know, people like Chris Isaak and Bono from U2, you know, people who have huge fan bases who would name-check Roy as a huge influence on their music. So even though, you know, as you said in your intro, he's been gone a long time, almost 40 years, it's like his music has never gone away because there's always a new vocalist, a new singer. There's a guy at the moment in this end of the world called Marlon Williams, who people say, oh, yeah, that's the new Roy Orbison. So, you know, it's a testament to the power of Roy's music, you know, and the emotional sort of connection that he has with listeners that almost 40 years after his death, people are still using him as a reference point for new artists. It's fantastic, you know, and it says so much about the music that he created over that, 20-year span of his career.
0: Yeah, tell me the story of Bruce Springsteen and when Bruce Springsteen introduced him to the Rock and Roll Hall of Fame.
1: Yeah, well, Bruce was in a band, I think they're called Steel Mill, out of Jersey. This is before the E Street Band. Roy was playing in Nashville, and Springsteen got the opportunity to open for them, Bruce. And they drove all the way from Jersey to Nashville, long, long drive, just to be on the same bill with Roy Orbison. They were the opening act, of course, you know, one of many on the day, and Roy was the headliner. But Springsteen sat side stage and just watched Roy perform, and he said, you know, these deep, dark songs, you know, they just resonated so strongly with him. And Bruce had already spent a lot of his time sitting in his bedroom back in Jersey listening to, I think it was the greatest hits collection of Roy's, over and over and over again. You know, it's such a big influence on his work. And, yeah, when Bruce finally got to induct Roy into the Rock and Roll Hall of Fame, I always find those sort of inductions interesting because you find out who the real fans are, the real fanboys. And Bruce was just in awe of this guy, you know, when he got to induct him. It was like Springsteen by that time, and this is in the early 80s, he's already accomplished many, many, many things in his own career. But you got the sense that inducting Roy into the Rock and Roll Hall of Fame was as big a moment in his career as anything that he'd done under his own name. So the connection was really strong. And, of course, they went on to do a thing called Black and White Night. Again, in the 80s, it was basically a collection of Roy performing with a band that was assembled from his biggest fans, Bruce Springsteen, Tom Waits, Elvis Costello, Bonnie Raitt, Katie Lang, Jennifer Warnes, all these amazing musicians who all got together just to perform Roy's songs with him out front. And it's it was a big hit. I think it was a cable performance that was done in the, I think it was 1983, 84, called Black and White Night. And it's just an amazing performance. But again, it pays tribute to the way that his music had that kind of timelessness that contemporary artists from the 80s, you know, were saying, oh, God, I'd do anything to perform with Roy Orbison, even though to some people, Roy Orbison was seen as sort of a bit of a relic from the 60s. So, yeah, it's great. And the Springsteen connection was very strong, you know, very profound. I bet you if Bruce had been offered a spot in the Wilburys with Roy, he would have said yes straight away.
0: Jeff, after our guest, the book is Roy Orbison, King of Hearts. Imagine a concert. It's got, you have to find this somewhere on YouTube or somewhere has got to have it. A Black and White Night with Springsteen, Elvis Costello, Tom Waits, Jackson Browne, Bonnie Raitt, Roy Orbison. I mean, those are some, that's an unbelievable, one of those is fantastic. But all of them together on the stage for one concert, holy mackerel, that's amazing.
1: It was an incredible lineup.
0: Yeah, he also seemed, I got about 2 minutes here, and then I got to break more because I want to talk. I want to spend next segment talking about the Traveling Wilburys. You mentioned all the contemporary fans he had, but you mentioned Springsteen. He was friends with Dylan. He was friends with the Beatles. It seemed like he was a musician's musician. The musicians really got Roy Orbison.
1: Absolutely, absolutely. That's absolutely true. And I think a lot of them were envious. I think a lot of, you know, I'm sure with people like Elvis Costello and maybe even Bruce, that to be able to sing like Roy Orbison, to hold those notes, to have that amazing voice would have just been almost unfathomable for them because it really was such a great instrument. And as I say, when I saw him in 83, his voice was as good as ever. So I think a lot of it was to do with the music, definitely with his musicality, you know, his range, his voice, and also his presence on stage. You know, one of the remarkable things about Roy is, unlike Elvis, he didn't need to gyrate his hips or do anything outrageous on stage. He just stood there stock still and sang, and people were just swept away, you know, and that's a very rare thing. And I think people like Springsteen acknowledged that and recognized it and sort of envied it too, I think.
0: Yeah. Jet black hair, black glasses, black tie, black suit, black shoes. Was that on purpose or was he just not very fancy?
1: It's funny. It sounds like you're describing Johnny Cash, doesn't it?
0: Yeah.
1: the black glasses, there's an interesting backstory to that. Roy was actually coming over to play with the Beatles the first time, and he'd left his prescription glasses behind, and all he had with him were his prescription shades. And he's really feared that he'd go on stage and people would say, oh, you're just trying to look cool wearing your shades. But, of course, then what happened was Roy was photographed after all these shows with the Beatles wearing these shades, and it became a sort of signature, you know, because everybody saw those photographs. So suddenly Roy felt obliged, I guess,
0: It was a thing.
1: Wearing those shades.
0: Yeah, the book is called Roy Orbison, King of Hearts. Jeff Apter, our guest. Roy Orbison, King of Hearts. We'll come back, talk about the Traveling Wilburys and the tragedy that Roy Orbison had to deal with. America at Night, back in a moment.
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5: With SRN News, I'm Jason Walker. Russian missile attack on a Kyiv apartment building has killed at least 24 civilians, including three children. Nearly 50 people have been wounded. Search and rescue teams say the number is likely to climb. President Trump wrapping up his trip to China, now on his way home. He says President Xi Jinping is pledging not to supply Iran with any military hardware. He also adds China has ordered some 200 airplanes from Boeing. The president has extended, meanwhile, an invitation for the Chinese leader to visit the United States coming up in September. A man whose experts claim was intellectually disabled has become the 600th person to be executed in Texas since the state resumed carrying out the death penalty in 1982. SRN News.
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0: That's the Traveling Wilburys, of course, the super group in the 80s. The new book is called Roy Orbison, King of Hearts. Jeff, after our guest, tell me about the Traveling Wilburys. Whose idea was it and how did it get started?
1: Yes, the ultimate fan club. It was Roy was touring. It was April 1988. He was playing on the West Coast. He was playing a show at Anaheim. And in the audience was George Harrison, Jeff Lynne from the Electric Light Orchestra, and Tom Petty. What had happened is George had needed to record an extra song for, I think it was a European release. George had a comeback record, Cloud Nine, the year before, and he needed to release an EP in Europe, and he was one song short. And these guys were all huge fans of Roy, knew Roy very, very well. And in fact, Jeff Lynne was already working with Roy on the record that would be Mystery Girl with that wonderful song, You Got It, which was a posthumous hit for Roy. They're in the audience. They came to see Roy backstage and they talked about this project. And, you know, they said, we're going over to Bob Dylan's house to record this song. Do you want to come along? And Roy said, well, can I sing? And of course, you know, these guys are such big fans. They're like, can you sing? You bet you can sing. And, so the next day they're in, Bob Dylan's Malibu garage, in fact, recording this song. And it doesn't have a name. And George Harrison looks over and there's a packing crate or a box nearby and with a Handle With Care warning. And he said, that's the name, Handle With Care. And they improvised the song out of that. When you hear it, and you just played another Wilbury song, when you hear Roy's voice, obviously these guys recognized this is way too good to be buried away on the B-side of a foreign release. So they took it to the record company who agreed, we're not going to get in the way. Go away and do whatever you need to do, which was the first Traveling Wilburys record. It was like it really was like a fan club. There's a great story I relate in the book where Tom Petty turned up one day and they were recording it initially at Dave Stewart from the Eurythmics. He also had a studio as well and they were working there. And Tom pulled up one day and popped the hood and Roy came over and Tom later said, I couldn't believe it. I was checking the oil standing alongside Roy Orbison, you know, just these simple things that they were doing with this guy. They were so thrilled to have his company there. And it wasn't merely lip service. Roy's contribution to the record was enormous. And, you know, it became much, much more than just this one-off exercise recording a simple song for a B-side of one of George's releases. It became a huge hit record. Tragedy, of course, being that, you know, Roy just got to sample the initial success, the great reaction to the first Traveling Wilburys record when he died, you know. And there's a story I relate again with Tom Petty. And Roy called him and said,

0: became not just the lyric, but it became the title of the song and sort of the theme of the song too. So, wonderful accidental things happened when these guys were together in the studio. And I've seen footage of them together, and it really did look like just a, more like a fan club or, a gathering of good friends. They just seem to be so in sync with each other, and I think that really comes through in the record. In fact, the
1: Yeah.
0: two records that they released, yeah.
1: Yeah, so when that first Traveling Wilburys song hit, that was my first experience with Roy Orbison. I was in college, and it was like I sort of knew the names, but it was like, wait a minute, this is really good. And then all of a sudden, who's this Roy Orbison guy? And then all of a sudden, like, I remember my professors were heartbroken that Roy Orbison died, and it was like, I barely got to know the guy, and he died. It was a flash in a pan. I mean, what could have been? You're right. If he would have lived and they would have toured, could you imagine what that tour would have been like?
0: Imagine if George Harrison hadn't played live for a long, long time. Dylan was a bit of a recluse, and Tom Petty was at his peak, so you had this marvelous chemistry within this band. But like I said, it really just seemed to be like a bunch of guys who just enjoyed making music with each other and hanging out together too. George Harrison was quoted as saying, because he was sharing a place, Roy was his house guest. He said, "I couldn't believe it. I come down every morning and Roy Orbison's having breakfast in my house." Simple things like that. They were just in such, like you said before about him being a musician's musician. These guys were in awe of Roy. Roy was someone who they had idolized for a long, long time. And the opportunity to work with him, and not just in a token way, but to make a really, really great record, was just, for a lot of these guys, was really as big as anything else they'd done in their careers. And you're talking about some of the biggest stars of rock and roll.
1: George Harrison's now passed. Tom Petty's passed. Roy Orbison passed. Obviously, did you get to talk to anybody who was connected with the Traveling Wilburys?
0: No, sadly, as you say, it's an unfortunate sort of legacy, isn't it? That all these guys have gone. But there's a very interesting story you played down the line before, which is from, I like this. One of the things that George Harrison and Roy, we spoke about the Beatles earlier, one of the things they bonded about was later in his working career, George Harrison ran a company called Handmade Films, and Handmade Films released a lot of its first production was Life of Brian, the very controversial Monty Python film. And George was very close with all the Python guys, great friends. And it turned out that Roy was a huge Monty Python fan. And they'd be in the car during the Wilburys era, and Roy would recite Python skits word by word. In fact, some of the bawdy songs that Python recorded, Roy knew them inside out to the amazement of everybody else. So there was that really strong connection. Went down the line. So the Wilburys thing was quite kind of funny because they decided there was enough material for a second record, but in sort of Monty Python fashion, they called it Wilburys 3, which I thought was quite good. And if you look at the video for that song, there's an empty rocking chair with a black guitar on it, and that's meant because Roy had died when they made the video. And that's Roy's spot. That's Roy in the
1: Yeah.
0: video, which I think is really, really touching. And, it just goes to show how much respect these guys had for Roy.
1: Died very young, 52, right? A heart attack?
0: Yeah, absolutely. Mind you, with Roy, it was interesting because he sort of looked, it was very hard to determine what age Roy was even when he was 20, if you know what I mean. He sort of looked like he did for about 30 years. And if someone said he told you he was 25 or 45, you'd probably, be equally convinced in either way. So, yeah, but no, he always had problem with his health. He had heart surgery a few years before he died. He was a smoker, like George Harrison was a smoker as well. And eventually it caught up with him. But yeah, it was tough to write the simple fact that this is a guy who really, really struggled for a long time to reclaim this territory that he'd found in the 60s. He was the number one recording artist in America and huge hit around the world. And finally he got that back. He got back to the top of the hill, if you like. And that's when he died,
1: Yeah.
0: So
1: Let's go back to the, let's go
0: it
1: back.
0: was hard to write.
1: Yeah, I bet. The book is called Roy Orbison, King of Hearts. Jeff, after our guest for a couple of more minutes. Let's go back to the 60s because he's on top of the world. He's the number one artist. He's everything he ever wanted. And music starts to change, right? The counterculture comes in. the Jefferson Airplane.

0: Wayne's of the world, the Jimi Hendrix of the world, the Doors. And so his sort of music starts to fade, but also personal tragedy. So the tastes are changing, and then he loses his wife and he loses his children. What a devastating, devastating time for Roy Orbison.
1: Oh, just awful, you know, just awful. And, you know, the connection, when people knew or found out about Roy's personal life and then listened to his songs, they saw this connection between the two, you know, the drama and the emotion in his songs was in a lot of cases him expressing what he'd been through off stage. In 1965, he's with his wife, Claudette. They like to ride motorcycles together. That was one of their big things. If Roy was off the road and out of the studio, they'd go on, you know, long distance rides together. And they're coming back home and just got disconnected, just at a traffic light or something. And Roy heard a commotion and doubled back. And Claudette had been hit by a truck and died at the site, you know, with Roy in Roy's arms. You know, this is terrible, terrible loss. A couple of years later, Roy's on tour in the UK and he gets a call. Roy and Claudette had built this dream home in Hendersonville, which is where I found out Johnny Cash lived there as well. A lot of musicians lived in this place down on, I think it's Old Hickory Lake, this beautiful spot. Roy had built his dream home there and he got a call. Look, Roy, terrible news. You know, there's a fire at your house. And he said, well, as long as my boys are okay. And they had to tell him that that wasn't the case. Two of his three boys died in the fire. So these things virtually back to back in his life, just devastating blows, you know, just almost unfathomable how the guy got through that. And what he did was he kept making music. You know, he kept on the road. He tried his best to sort of just deal with this terrible heartache. Johnny Cash was his neighbor, and Johnny Cash helped him through a lot of those really, really difficult times. You know, he'd just be there for Roy when he knew that Roy needed someone. And also, he also understood Roy enough to know when he needed to be left alone. I think that relationship was really important to him too. And again, another musician, people who really respected Roy as a musician, but also as a human being.
0: You mentioned his musical talents. You mentioned his voice. Also a prolific songwriter, was he not?
1: Yeah. Well, when Roy would fallen out of favor, people like Don McLean recorded his song Crying. Linda Ronstadt recorded Blue Bayou. You know, Katie Lang recorded Crying as well. These were all hits. And this introduced Roy's music to another new audience. We're going into the 80s now. So that was very, very useful. And obviously, Roy got rewarded with royalties for the songs. But it was a very comforting thing for him because as a live performer, he was, you know, he's playing smaller venues and his records weren't in the charts of his own. But suddenly other people are recording his music. And this seemed to happen at regular intervals throughout Roy's career, either people mentioning him as a big influence, name-checking him, people like Springsteen, or in this case, as we're talking about, people recording his songs and really bringing him back to prominence. So, you know, these things happen quite regularly throughout Roy's 25 years. I guess when you think about the Rolling Stones, they've been around for how many years now? Because 60? 25 years isn't that long in some ways as a career. But, you know, Roy would always have these moments where someone would record one of his songs and people go, oh, yes, Roy Orbison. I remember Roy Orbison, you know, and bring him back into the mainstream. So it was interesting how even when his own star was starting to fade a little bit, someone would come out of the woodwork and record one of his songs and bring him back to prominence.
0: Mm. Jeff, it sounds like you've obviously written a lot of books about a lot of musicians. It sounds like you really liked Roy Orbison.
1: Oh, yeah. And I kept drawing back to this experience of seeing him when I was 21. And just the idea, you know, I may not sound like much, but the idea of anybody being able to silence a rowdy Australian crowd, they're doing a great job. And I remember walking away from that concert thinking, I've never experienced that before. You know, someone who really could command an audience just by the strength of his voice and his songs. It was really phenomenal. And it stayed with me. And that's more than 40 years ago.
0: Yeah, Roy Orbison, King of Hearts, Jeff Apter, our guest author of the book. If you had, since you spent all this time with Roy Orbison and researching him, if you could ask him a question or two, what would you want to ask him?
1: Where did he keep all his cars? Roy was a mad car collector. You know, whenever he'd built a new house or bought a new property, he'd make sure the garage was bigger than the place before. There's stories that Roy, if he was out driving and he spotted a car that he really admired, he'd tail the driver and pull them over and say, I'm Robertson. If you ever think about selling your car, let me know. I want to buy it. You know, and quite often he would buy cars on the spot by the side of the road. So, yeah, I think I'd like to know, hey, Roy, you know.
0: Yeah.
1: Where are all these cars?
0: To sum up his legacy, I mean, there aren't too many people, regular fans of music, who would mention Roy Orbison today, probably. But he was huge in the 60s. He was on a meteoric rise again in the 80s and still relevant today by musicians. There aren't too many people who can say that, right, that longevity of a career, right, the ups and downs. That's an extraordinary body of work for a man who's been gone for almost 40 years now.
1: Yeah, you're absolutely right. I think it goes to that timelessness. He didn't try to adjust to any kind of musical trend or genre of the time. You know, if you hear Elvis's early recordings now, they're very much of the 1950s. If you listen to Roy's early recordings, particularly the big hits like Crying and In Dreams and Only the Lonely, they have a timelessness. And I think that's really important. They didn't sound necessarily like they were from a specific time or place. They were just these amazing pieces of music. And yeah, here we are 60 years after some of these songs recorded, and you'll still hear them on, you know, classic radio, golden oldies radio. And in fact, last week I saw the Australian Roy Orbison show. So, you know, people are still out there playing the music. So it's fantastic. Yeah. And it just says so much about Roy's vocals, you know, that amazing voice and his presence as well. And just the respect that he was held, the esteem that he was held in by other musicians and by his fans. You know, it's a remarkable legacy. It really is.
0: The book is called Roy Orbison, King of Hearts. Jeff Apter has been our guest. The book just came out, getting a lot of attention. Roy Orbison, King of Hearts. Jeff, I know we had a couple of mishaps trying to schedule this interview. Thank you for keeping with us. What a wonderful story. Good luck with the book and safe travels. Thank you for your time.
1: Great to talk with you, McGraw. Thank you very much.
0: You got it. Jeff Apter is the author. The book is Roy Orbison, King of Hearts. America at Night, back in a moment.

0: 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I've been surfing here since I was a kid. Now, seeing my grandson out on the water, it means everything to me. Watching him and taking in the blue waves, the sea breeze, the blurry horizon.
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5: Here's your forecast on Newstalk 1250 KPRF. As we continue on, we do have a red flag warning in effect until at 9 p.m. Friday night. We're going to see mostly clear skies. Going to be breezy. A nice sunny and 82 for a Friday's high. 48 for Friday night's low and mostly clear skies. Sunny, 77 on Saturday. A little bit of rain is starting to develop as we get into a Sunday, Sunday night, and into Monday. 71 for Sunday's high, 63 for Monday. That's your forecast on Newstalk 1250 KBRF.
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11: 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Here you go. Orbison, not very well known. Pretty Woman, Blue Bayou, a member of the Traveling Wilburys with Bob Dylan, Tom Petty, and George Harrison. I think he's very well known. Look, with all due respect, the man died 40 years ago. And I think one could make the argument that Shaboozy is probably more famous today than Roy Orbison. If you ask people today, Roy Orbison doesn't roll off their tongue. However, if you play Only the Lonely and Pretty Women and some of these other songs, you know, Roy Orbison. Okay. I mean, died 40 years ago, but he still has fans out there in the music world, but in the general public, I'm not so sure, but it's good for them to rediscover, Roy Orbison because, he was an amazing musician and amazing story. Quick story for you. You know, when I was playing baseball, they called my, when I was pitching, they called my fastball a Roy Orbison fastball. I don't think a lot of people don't know that. They called it a Roy Orbison fastball. Do you want to know why they called it a Roy Orbison fastball? Because it blew by you. Hey-o! Get it? Stay right there. We got lots more to get to. Next hour, we're going to check in with Bill Cleveland. Bill on the road. Apparently, he's in Quincy, Illinois. What in the world is he doing there? Plus, Representative Kevin Kiley wants people to remember, hey, there's a war in Ukraine going on, and it needs America's support. We will check in with him next hour. And then, of course, tomorrow, we're going to talk more about this China summit as President Trump wraps up Day two.
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23: News this hour from Town Hall. I'm Jason Walker. Both sides admitting there are differences to be ironed out, but all in all, it's been described as a very successful summit, as President Trump now winging his way home from China. Some of the positives, President Xi Jinping is pledging not to supply Iran with any military hardware, and China has ordered some 200 airplanes from Boeing. President Trump says he admires the diplomatic way that he has with the Chinese leader.
24: He's a man I respect greatly. Become really a friend. We've known each other now 11 years, almost 12 years. That's a long time. And we've settled a lot of different problems that other people wouldn't have been able to settle. And The relationship is a very strong one.
23: And the president has extended an invitation to the Chinese leader to visit the United States in September. While the world was focused on the president's visit to China, Russia continued to blast Ukraine for a third straight day. Massive drone and missile strikes.
0: With Kyiv being the target in the most latest attack, it caused part of a residential building to completely collapse. Emergency workers are still trying to uncover bodies from underneath the rubble. Ukrainian President Zelensky said that in the last 36 hours alone, Russia has launched over 1,500 drones across Ukraine. This particular attack comes as U.S. President Donald Trump visits Chinese leader Xi Jinping, and Ukrainian officials are interpreting this attack as a response to that visit.
23: And an update now, that Russian missile attack on that Kyiv apartment building killing at least 24 people, including three children. Nearly 50 other people have been wounded. More on these stories at townhall.com.
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2: The Commerce Department says retail sales rose 0.5% in April. That's a slowdown from March's revised growth level of 1.6%, which was the largest one-month increase in retail spending in more than 3 years. Shoppers are pulling back from spending as higher gas prices are cutting into their budgets. The Iran war has led to the shutdown of the Strait of Hormuz, through which one-fifth of the world's daily oil supply travels. The average price for a gallon of regular gasoline rose overnight to $4.53. Compared to a year ago, that's $1.35 more. I'm Donna Warder.
23: Stocks were up on Wall Street Thursday in heavy trading. By the way, the Dow Jones rose 0.7% for the day and finished Thursday above the 50,000 level for the first time since the war began in Iran. Breaking news and analysis, townhall.com. A leading Japanese automaker not happy right now.
3: Honda says it racked up a full-year loss for the first time ever, losing $2.7 billion in the last fiscal year due to a costly electric vehicle strategy. The Japanese automaker abandoned many of its plans for EV models, including those in the works in a joint venture with Sony. Analysts say the company might have been too ambitious, too fast. Honda's bottom line did get a boost from its motorcycle business. The company forecast a return to profit for the current fiscal year. Rich Thomason reporting.
23: Some parents are worried about excessive screen time in schools and are lobbying educators to go back to pencils and paper. Places like Pennsylvania's Lower Merion School District, families there taking it even further. They've signed a petition asking to preserve parents' ability to opt their children out of digital classes. More on these stories, townhall.com.
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5: Here's your forecast on Newstalk 1250 KPRF. As we continue on, we do have a red flag warning in effect until at 9 p.m. Friday night. We're going to see mostly clear skies. It's going to be breezy. A nice sunny and 82 for a Friday's high, 48 for Friday night's low with mostly clear skies. Sunny, 77 on Saturday. A little bit of rain is starting to develop as we get into a Sunday, Sunday night, and into Monday. 71 for Sunday's high, 63 for Monday. That's your forecast on Newstalk 1250 KPRF.
6: Mifepristone to continue to be available by mail, at least for now. I'm Jeff McKay in Washington.
7: A man from Washington State is charged with violations of the Endangered Species Act and the Marine Mammal Protection Act. I'm Jennifer King.
8: A guilty plea for a longtime player in California politics. I'm Clayton Neville.
9: On Wall Street, the S&P 500 index and the NASDAQ open this morning at new record highs again. I'm Jessica Ettinger.
10: The U.S. Senate has unanimously approved a resolution to withhold their own pay during a government shutdown. I'm Lisa Dwyer.
26: All ahead on America in the Morning. It's 7 after. President Trump wraps up his Beijing summit in China with President Xi Jinping, where trade, the war in Iran, and Taiwan were among the main topics of discussion. John Stolness has the latest from Washington.
27: After a day of pomp and circumstance, Trump and Xi met in a closed-door session that lasted a little over 2 hours. In an interview with Fox News Thursday night, the president said Xi promised him they would not provide weapons to Iran.
28: He said he's not going to give military equipment. That's a big statement. He said that today. That's a big statement. But at the same time, he said, you know, they buy a lot of their oil there, and they'd like to keep doing that.
27: The president said he urged Xi to understand that China should be encouraged by American military action in Iran.
28: I said, you know, we're helping you, and we're helping you in another way, because I don't think they want, I don't think China wants Iran to have a nuclear weapon either.
29: What did he say?
28: Well, he's not going to respond too much. He's a pretty cool guy.
27: The White House said both sides agreed the Strait of Hormuz must remain open. However, the Chinese summary did not mention that specifically. At a bilateral trade meeting earlier, the two leaders were joined by several high-ranking U.S. business CEOs, including Tesla's Elon Musk, NVIDIA's Jensen Huang, and Apple's Tim Cook. At that meeting, Xi, speaking through a translator, warned both nations need to work together to ensure a more peaceful world.
30: Can China and the United States overcome the Thucydides trap and create a new paradigm of major country relations? Can we meet global challenges together and provide more stability for the world?
27: President Trump was also the guest of honor at a lavish state dinner at the Great Hall of the People on the edge of Tiananmen Square. Beef ribs, roast duck, and tiramisu were on the menu. Trump spoke of warm relations between the two countries.
28: Together we have the chance to draw on these values to create a future of greater prosperity, cooperation, and happiness, and peace for our children. We love our children.
27: Talks also covered China tamping down on the fentanyl leaving their country, the Chinese purchase of U.S. agricultural products, and the president on Fox News indicated she was open to purchasing American oil.
28: From Texas, Louisiana, from the United States, Alaska. And he said he likes the idea. I'd like to talk about that. I think it'll happen.
27: On the whole, the president said he felt it was a productive trip.
28: It's the two great countries. I call it the G2.
27: John Stolness, Washington.
5: The Supreme Court on Thursday afternoon announced that the abortion drug mifepristone can continue to be available by mail without an in-person appointment with a clinician. America in the Morning's Jeff McKay has details.
6: The ruling by the nation's highest court keeps on hold a lower court order that would have restricted the drug's availability as litigation over FDA safety regulations continue. The court ruled 7-2 with Justices Clarence Thomas and Samuel Alito dissenting from the decision. Responding to the decision, Louisiana Attorney General Liz Morrell said in a statement, quote, "It's shocking that the Supreme Court would block this common sense return to medically ethical practices and oversight. DOJ did not defend Big Pharma, which is profiting from the illegal and unethical distribution of abortion pills," end quote. Virginia Congresswoman Jennifer McClellan released a statement on social media saying this case is solely about politics over women's health.
11: It's about limiting access to the reproductive health care that patients need when they need it. And by effectively banning the distribution of abortion medication by mail, this attempt makes it harder for women to choose from the full spectrum of reproductive care options that they and their provider feel are necessary.
6: Minnesota Senator Amy Klobuchar says the decision should continue to be made between a person and their doctor.
12: It makes it more important than ever that we have people in governor's offices and in Congress across the country that believe that decisions on health care should be made between a woman and her doctor.
6: Anti-abortion groups have repeatedly called on the federal government to use the Comstock Act to punish abortion providers, but the government hasn't done so. Since the end of Roe, the number of abortions performed each year has actually increased. Of the roughly 1.1 million abortions that took place in 2025, 300,000 were provided via telehealth, a 25% increase from the year before, according to data from the Society of Family Planning. Danco Laboratories, one of Mifepristone's manufacturers, released a statement saying the decision means a, quote, safe and effective drug Americans depend on will continue to be available while the litigation proceeds. I'm Jeff McKay in Washington.
26: 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Gavin Newsom Associate takes a plea deal when America in the Morning continues after these messages.
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0: We're back on America in the Morning, where the highest risk could emerge today for thunderstorms. Here's AccuWeather.com meteorologist LaTroy Thornton.
1: A generally stationary front around the center of the nation will continue to be the focus for severe weather, and its slow movement means that some of the same areas that were at risk for severe weather yesterday end up with the same risk today, just with less of a risk for tornadoes, including a zone from the Texas Panhandle right through much of northern Oklahoma, almost all of Kansas, southeastern Nebraska, and right through Iowa into northern Missouri. Within these areas, storms can bring damaging wind gusts of at least 55 to 65 miles per hour, as well as large hail and, of course, flooding downpours. To the west of that area, much of the western U.S. looks to be rather dry today, with warm to hot conditions continuing for parts of the southwest. However, there can be some showers for the Pacific Northwest, especially northern and western parts of Washington State, but also extending into far northwestern Oregon, as well as northern parts of the Idaho-Montana border zone. Dry conditions also extend into the south, right through the Gulf Coast, through the southeast, and into much of the Mid-Atlantic, where high pressure center just off the southeast coastline ensures some sunshine and comfortable conditions. The same can't be said for parts of the Ohio Valley, and there can be rain and some rumbles of thunder from northern Kentucky towards southern parts of Illinois, with showers extending to the north of there through northern Illinois and eastern Wisconsin, plus much of the upper peninsula of Michigan, even parts of northwestern lower Michigan. Some areas of the northeast also get into showers today, generally favoring areas from northern New Jersey and through Long Island, right into eastern New York and across New England, with the interior northeast dry for today. In Glens Falls, New York, today looks cloudy with a couple of showers, the high 63. For Price, Utah, today brings sunshine, warmth, and a breeze, high 82. That's the nation's weather. I'm AccuWeather.com meteorologist LaTroy Thornton.
0: 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A tourist from Washington State accused of throwing a large rock at a Hawaiian monk seal on Maui last week made his initial court appearance Thursday. Correspondent Jennifer King reports on an incident that's drawn worldwide condemnation.
2: A man from Washington State is charged with violations of the Endangered Species Act and the Marine Mammal Protection Act. Prosecutors say Igor Miklovic Litvinchuk was videotaped hurling a coconut-sized rock at the head of an endangered Hawaiian monk seal.
3: What are you doing?
2: Off a beach in Lahaina, Maui last week.
3: Why would you throw a rock at him?
2: A judge in Seattle ordered him released pending another court appearance in Honolulu on May 27th. A complaint says that when a witness confronted the suspect, he said he did not care and was rich enough to pay any fines. Maui Mayor Richard Bisson says the charges send a clear message that cruelty toward protected wildlife won't be tolerated. There are only about 1,600 Hawaiian monk seals left in the wild. If convicted, Litvinchuk could face up to 2 years in prison and $70,000 in fines. I'm Jennifer King.
0: A former chief of staff for California Governor Gavin Newsom is taking a plea deal in a federal public corruption case. Correspondent Clayton Neville reports.
4: Dana Williamson has been a longtime name in Sacramento. She's accused of funneling campaign funds from former U.S. Secretary of State Javier Becerra to one of his aides. Becerra is the Democratic frontrunner in the California governor's race, as current Governor Gavin Newsom seemingly has presidential aspirations. Late last year, Williamson pleaded guilty to 3 counts related to campaign finance fraud, lying to the FBI, and filing a false tax return. She allegedly shipped campaign money from Becerra's state campaign account to Becerra's chief of staff, Sean McCluskey. He and another alleged co-conspirator, Greg Campbell, accepted plea deals around the same time that Williamson was indicted. They'll be sentenced June 4th. Williamson could face around 3 years behind bars. I'm Clayton Neville.
0: It's 18 after. When we return on America in the Morning, China to purchase hundreds of U.S.-made airplanes. After these messages.
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0: Welcome back here with America in the Morning. Good news, very good news for some investors on Wall Street Thursday. Here's your Friday business headlines with CNBC's Jessica Ettinger.
1: Wall Street opens this morning after a record-setting day yesterday. Major averages all higher. The Dow is above 50,000 again, and the S&P 500 index opens above 7,500 this morning for the very first time. Both the S&P 500 index and the NASDAQ each open at record highs today. A blockbuster initial public offering as chipmaker Cerebras opened up more than 100% yesterday, selling shares to the public for the first time. And then it finished 68% higher, making those who got in on the IPO very happy. Here's what it sounded like when the stock first appeared on the NASDAQ with CNBC's Scott Wapner and Kelly Evans.
2: All right, there it is. Yes, it does. Begin trading. Look at that.
3: At this very moment, one of the biggest IPOs, certainly of the year, has just opened for trading. The company is Cerebras. It's a chip maker. It priced last night at 185, which was already above the expected range. $350 appears to be the open price. Pretty good for those who got in on the IPO.
1: China will buy 200 Boeing jets, President Trump told Fox News, while China's President Xi had a warning for the U.S. that mishandling Taiwan will put the U.S.-China relationship in great jeopardy. Some consumer warnings are flashing after the April retail sales report adjusted for inflation. Looks like sales dropped. Americans may be starting to pull back their spending. Here's CNBC's Carl Quintanilla and Sarah Eisen.
4: When we got a 0.5% increase for the month of April, and keep in mind, these numbers aren't adjusted for inflation.
5: Well, inflation adjusted, it's down a tenth.
4: Weaker numbers at department stores, furniture stores, and clothing stores. The big gains, obviously gas stations, because we're paying more for gas.
1: And the summer could get harder for Americans with their wallets. Here's SW Retail Advisors President Stacy Widlitz on CNBC.
6: Just as we got tariffs, which costs were passed on, now we're going to get another leg up, whether it's food or discretionary, and the consumer's going to have to pay up once again, and that's going to be sticker shock.
1: This now is Meredith Whitney, Advisory Group's Meredith Whitney, who tells CNBC a lot of Americans are poised to pull back their spending.
7: Heads of households are now being pushed to the brink. The retail data that I look at showed a slowdown in grocery spend in the month of April.
1: On today's watch list, it's the final day of Jay Powell's term as chair of the Federal Reserve. Round two today of the second major in golf, the PGA Championships. New in theaters, Focus Features horror film Obsession, Amazon's drama Is God Is, and Universal's Shrek is back in some theaters for its 25th anniversary.
0: CNBC's Jessica Ettinger. It's 24 after. When we return on America in the Morning, the fastest growing cities in the U.S. after these messages.
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0: It's 26 after. Thanks for listening. This is America in the Morning. The Senate is not often unanimous, but on Thursday, senators agreed that if there's another government shutdown, like other government workers, they'll have their pay withheld. Lisa Dwyer reports.
12: After a series of record-breaking government shutdowns, the U.S. Senate has unanimously approved a resolution to withhold their own pay during a government shutdown. The bill's sponsor, Republican Senator John Kennedy, says the measure ensures lawmakers share the burden faced by unpaid federal workers.
13: This is about shared sacrifice. This is about putting our money where our mouth is.
12: The proposal applies to the Senate only and goes into effect the day after the November 3rd midterm election. Two shutdowns in the past year created significant financial hardship, particularly at the Department of Homeland Security. The department reopened last month after a 76-day partial shutdown, the longest agency funding lapse in history. I'm Lisa Dwyer.
0: It appears that America's fastest-growing cities in 2025 were found in the shadows of our nation's big cities. Correspondent Marcela Sanchez reports.
14: Data released by the U.S. Census Bureau shows small cities in big Texas metro areas were the fastest-growing in the U.S. last year. Salina, Princeton, Melissa, and Anna were ranked 1, 3, 4, and 5. All are in the Dallas-Fort Worth area. Fulshear near Houston ranked second. These cities saw growth rates from nearly 15 to 25%. Texas cities like Fort Worth and Austin also saw significant population gains. Meanwhile, 29 Palms, California and Key West, Florida experienced the highest rates of population losses because of tight housing markets. I'm Marcela Sanchez.
0: America in the Morning for Friday, May 15th, 2026, is produced by Jeff McKay. I'm John Trout. This is Westwood One.
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18: Here's your forecast on Newstalk 1250 KPRF. As we continue on, we do have a red flag warning in effect until at 9 p.m. Friday night. We're going to see mostly clear skies. It's going to be breezy. A nice sunny and 82 for a Friday's high. 48 for Friday night's low with mostly clear skies. Sunny, 77 on Saturday. A little bit of rain is starting to develop as we get into a Sunday, Sunday night, and into Monday. 71 for Sunday's high, 63 for Monday. That's your forecast on Newstalk 1250 KBRF.
19: With SRN News, I'm Jason Walker. Africa CDC confirming a new Ebola outbreak in Congo's Ituri province. At least 246 suspected cases now. 65 people have died. Russian missile attack on an apartment in Kyiv has killed at least 24 people, including three children. Nearly 50 others have been wounded. President Trump wrapping up the China summit, now on his way home. He says President Xi Jinping is pledging not to supply Iran with any military weapons or hardware. He also says that China has ordered 200 planes from Boeing. President Trump has also extended an invitation now to the Chinese leader to visit the United States. That's coming up in the middle of September. And this is SRN News.
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0: This is America in the Morning from Westwood One. Coming up this half hour.
1: The oil crisis reportedly worsening in Cuba.
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1: I'm Clayton Neville.
3: Presidents Donald Trump and Xi Jinping have begun a crucial series of meetings in Beijing. I'm Donna Water.
4: Near the Strait of Hormuz, a ship anchored off the United Arab Emirates was seized and taken toward Iran. Ed Donahue, Washington.
5: Prime Minister Benjamin Netanyahu says that Israel will take legal action against the New York Times. I'm Sue Aller.
6: Rising oil prices have created a tax windfall for New Mexico.
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8: 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I'm Mike Hempen.
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0: Welcome back. This is America in the Morning. High wind conditions today could spark fire risk. Here's AccuWeather.com meteorologist LaTroy Thornton.
1: Some gusty conditions do return for today to parts of the interior northwest and areas of the north close to the Canadian border. Look for the wind to top out more in the 35 to 45 mile per hour range for mainly northern and eastern areas of Montana, as well as much of North Dakota, even into northern Minnesota, with any higher gusts approaching 50 miles per hour or more, likely confined to far northern North Dakota and the highest peaks of western Montana. But much of that wind may stay on the Canadian side of the border. However, the combination of low humidity and dry ground with even that level of wind still leads to a heightened fire risk from Montana and mainly central and eastern Wyoming into the Dakotas, all but southeastern Minnesota and mainly areas of Nebraska to the north of I-80. In terms of any precipitation, that's focused generally to the north and west of that area, favoring far northern Idaho, far western Montana, northwestern Oregon, and much of Washington. There may even be a bit of steady rain arriving close to the Washington coast, but the rest of the west coast and areas west of the plains in general look to be dry today. The heat continues to build, though, across much of the desert southwest, including places such as Phoenix and Las Vegas. A higher chance for thunderstorms builds in this afternoon from Kansas into northern Oklahoma and through the Texas Panhandle, including the risk for severe weather late today and into tonight from the Amarillo area of Texas, right through much of Kansas, southeastern Nebraska, a large portion of Iowa and northern Missouri, and thunderstorms in these areas can bring damaging winds and large hail. Showers extend from Michigan southward into Illinois and Indiana, with some thunder possible in the southern parts of both of those states, with numerous showers instead across mainly the coastal part of the Northeast. That's the weather across America. I'm AccuWeather.com meteorologist LaTroy Thornton.
0: 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CIA Director John Radcliffe traveled to Cuba Thursday to discuss President Trump's message that the U.S. is ready to come to the table and discuss economic help if the communist island nation makes fundamental changes. Correspondent Clayton Neville reports this as Cuba's power grid is out of fuel.
2: Following a series of American strikes on suspected Venezuelan drug boats months ago and the U.S. capture of Venezuela's president, the Trump administration said the Cuban government poses a threat to the United States' national security. Since then, the island has faced what's been described as an oil blockade. Secretary of State Marco Rubio.
3: There's no oil blockade on Cuba per se. Here's what's happening with Cuba, okay? Cuba used to get free oil from Venezuela. Used to give them a bunch of free oil. They would take like 60% of that oil and resell it for cash. It wouldn't even go to benefit the people.

0: Officials say they've been cut off from any oil shipments by the U.S. for more than 4 months.
1: There is no economy in Cuba. To the extent there's any wealth in Cuba, it doesn't go to the people. It doesn't even go to the government.
0: He told Fox News the wealth in Cuba is controlled by a company owned by military generals.
1: They take all the money. They're sitting on billions of dollars. Okay, this is a country where people are literally now eating garbage from the streets. But they have a company that controls all of the money making there that's sitting on $15, $16 billion. So it's a broken, non-functional economy, and it's impossible to change it. I wish it were different.
0: Cuban leaders said this week that the oil crisis is worsening as the Russian oil was used up earlier this month. Now Cubans are reportedly regularly suffering blackouts that last the majority of the day. I'm Clayton Neville.
2: President Trump announced that China has pledged to make a large purchase of Boeing airplanes and agreed not to provide military equipment to Iran. Correspondent Donna Warder reports that China has made clear their position on Taiwan in what's been a very friendly visit for the president in Beijing.
3: We asked the top 30 in the world, every single one of them said yes. And I didn't want the second or the third in the company. I wanted only the top. And they're here today to pay respects to you and to China. And they look forward to trade and doing business. And it's going to be totally reciprocal on our behalf. So I really look very much forward to our discussion. It's a big discussion. There are those that say this is maybe the biggest summit ever. They can never remember anything like it. I can say in the United States, people aren't talking about anything else.
4: Presidents Donald Trump and Chinese President Xi Jinping have begun a crucial series of meetings in Beijing, but few breakthroughs are expected on divisive issues such as the Iran war, trade, technology, and Taiwan.
3: I'd now like to raise a glass and propose a toast to the rich and enduring ties between the American and Chinese people. It's a very special relationship, and I want to thank you again. This has been an amazing period of time. Thank you, President Xi.
4: At a banquet later in the day Thursday, President Xi said he and Trump had in-depth communication and said we both believe that the China-U.S. relationship is the most important bilateral relationship in the world. We must make it work and never mess it up.
3: You're a great leader. I say it to everybody. You're a great leader. Sometimes people don't like me saying it, but I say it anyway because it's true. I only say the truth.
4: President Trump extended an invitation to Xi.
3: It is my honor to extend an invitation to you and Madam Peng to visit us at the White House this September 24th, and we look forward to it.
4: Trump is hoping China will buy more U.S. agricultural products and passenger planes. He's expected to leave Beijing midday Friday following a final private meeting with Xi.
3: It's an honor to be with you. It's an honor to be your friend. And the relationship between China and the USA is going to be better than ever before. Thank you very much.
4: I'm Donna Warder.
2: Tensions rising around the Strait of Hormuz as Iran reportedly seized a ship and was escorting it to an Iranian port. Correspondent Ed Donahue reports this as a Chinese supertanker was able to navigate the vital waterway unharmed.
5: So it's in their interest to resolve this. We hope to convince them to play a more active role in getting Iran to walk away from what they're doing now and trying to do now in the Persian Gulf. The Chinese have ships stuck in the Persian Gulf because setting up a system that says we're going to let certain ships through but others not, it's easier said than done. And you saw a Chinese, not Chinese flag vessel, but it was a Chinese cargo, got hit over the weekend. I'm sure Iran didn't do it deliberately, but they did it. It happened. And so that's why these Chinese ships are stuck in there.
6: Near the Strait of Hormuz, a ship anchored off the United Arab Emirates was seized and taken toward Iran. Another was attacked and sank near Oman. On Capitol Hill, the top military commander in the Middle East, Admiral Brad Cooper, concedes
7: they have a very moderate, if not small, capability to continue strikes. And we, of course, have accordingly prepared for such a contingency.
6: Michigan Democratic Senator Alyssa Slotkin says Iran may have diminished power.
8: But if the United States military is not physically opening the straits right now, it's because the Iranians do have the real capability to affect strikes in or drone strikes into the Gulf countries, affecting their oil infrastructure and sending the price of oil worldwide even higher.
6: Iran's senior vice president says the Strait of Hormuz belongs to Iran and Tehran would not give it up at any price. Ed Donahue, Washington.
2: 17 till now. When we return on America in the Morning, the home of

0: 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That and more after these messages.
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0: It's 15 before the hour. I'm John Trout. You're with America in the Morning. The Israeli government says it wants to take the New York Times to court over an opinion column that claims Israel's military has trained dogs to rape people. Correspondent Sue Aller has the story from New York.
3: Israel says it will sue the New York Times over a controversial opinion column alleging sexual abuse of Palestinian detainees. In a post on X, Israel Prime Minister Benjamin Netanyahu announced plans for legal action by columnist Nicholas Kristof that included allegations from interviews with 14 people claiming abuse by Israeli settlers or security forces, including claims involving the use of dogs. Netanyahu called the report false and distorted and described it as blood libel, while Israeli officials strongly denied the allegations and say the article is based on unverified testimony. The New York Times is defending the piece, calling it a deeply reported opinion article supported by interviews and outside research from human rights groups. Legal experts note that any lawsuit would face a high bar in U.S. courts, where public officials must prove actual malice. They also point out that governments themselves generally cannot sue for defamation in the U.S., leaving questions about how any case would proceed. The announcement has sparked a broader international debate over press freedom, journalism standards, and coverage of the Israeli-Gaza conflict. I'm Sue Aller.
0: A deportation court has become the primary campaign target for both candidates vying to represent a congressional district in New York City. Correspondent Julie Walker reports.
4: A federal immigration court here in Manhattan, notorious for chaotic arrests.
5: Why are you arresting the city controller and where are you taking him?
4: Like this one, a former New York City controller, Brad Lander, protesting deportations last summer. Came to embody President Trump's immigration enforcement campaign at one point. Now it's a flashpoint in the Democratic primary for Congress between Lander and the incumbent U.S. Representative Dan Goldman. Both say they're the most effective against Trump's immigration crackdown. Lander's style as a court watcher, getting him arrested for trying to keep people from deportation. Goldman credits his oversight work as a reason why conditions have improved at this building. Outside 26 Federal Plaza in Lower Manhattan, I'm Julie Walker.
0: As oil prices surge due to the war in Iran, election candidates in New Mexico are talking about how best to use the state's boost in oil tax income. Correspondent Jennifer King reports.
6: Rising oil prices have created a tax windfall for New Mexico. The state produces more oil than any other besides Texas. Revenue from taxes, royalties, and lease sales helps cover the cost of social services, but it's a sensitive election year topic in a state dominated by Democrats who oppose the Iran war and want to reduce their reliance on fossil fuels. Former Interior Secretary Deb Haaland is a Democrat running for governor.
7: It was hard for us to, you know, for people to think about, oh, great, we have this windfall and, you know, children are getting killed on the other side of the world.
6: She wants to use the money to boost New Mexico's tax credits for children and low-income working families. Sam Bregman, a district attorney based in Albuquerque, wants to waive income taxes on seniors and cut $500 checks to offset inflation.
8: In my proposal, if I'm your next governor, is we're going to take that money and we're going to give it back to the people so a family of four is going to get $2,000.
6: Three candidates for the Republican nomination want to use the money to eliminate state income taxes altogether. I'm Jennifer King.
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0: Friday sports is in. Here's America in the Morning's Robert Workman.
10: Stanley Cup playoffs. The Golden Knights secured their spot in the West Final, blasting the Ducks last night 5-1 to take that series in six games. Mitch Marner put Vegas in front 62 seconds in.
11: It obviously feels great. We worked extremely hard for all these little goals that we set throughout the year, and you know, another one achieved, but obviously the work just keeps getting harder and harder.
10: Marner has a league-high 18 points this postseason. Pavel Dorofeev added two more goals in the third. He now has the playoff lead with 9 lamplighters. Vegas and Colorado begin the West Final in Denver next week. In the East, the Canadiens slashed the Sabres 6-3 to take a 3-2 series lead. Golf's second major, the PGA Championship outside Philadelphia, defending champion Scottie Scheffler, part of a 7-way tie for the first round lead at 3 under par. The slow drip of the NFL's 2026 schedule release finally turned into a full flow last night. Week 1 will feature a Super Bowl rematch between the Seahawks and the Patriots in Seattle on opening night, September 9th. That's a rare Wednesday night lid lifter to accommodate the first ever game in Melbourne, Australia, between the Rams and the 49ers on Thursday, our time. Baseball, the Reds routed the Nationals 15-1. J.J. Blade with two of Cincy's four dingers and six RBI. Five Cubs hurlers combined on a five-hitter and a 2-0 whitewash of the Braves. White Sox won their fifth straight, 6-2 over the Royals. Kyle Schwarber broke up a scoreless tie in the eighth with his league-leading 18th homer. The Phillies went on to top the Red Sox. Wins for the Dodgers, Brewers, Mets, Cardinals, Pirates, Mariners, and Twins. That's Friday Sports.
0: Thank you, sir. It's 7 till. The U.S. Post Office celebrates our nation's 250th when America in the Morning returns after these messages.
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0: It's 5 till. America in the Morning continues. The World Cup is getting a Super Bowl-style halftime show. It's a first for soccer's biggest event and will be headlined by Madonna, Shakira, and South Korean boy band BTS. An estimated 1.5 billion people watched the 2022 World Cup final between Argentina and France. The 2026 World Cup is hosted this year by the U.S., Mexico, and Canada, and the final game will be played at MetLife Stadium in New York. Heading to the theaters this weekend, it's romance turned very uncomfortable as a crush goes horribly wrong, Unrequited Love. Kevin Carr has a sneak peek at Obsession.
13: A new horror movie in theaters explores the core of dysfunctional relationships.
14: Say, Nikki? I think we should grab a drink sometime.
13: Obsession tells the story of a 20-something who has a longtime crush on his friend Nikki.
14: One wish will. I wish Nikki Freeman loved me more than anyone in the entire world.
13: When he makes a magical wish that she'll love him back, the consequences are, well, unexpected.
14: Nikki?
13: As a Gen Z horror film, this one certainly rises to the top. It deconstructs the dysfunctional relationships we have all had at some point with someone, and it graphically shows how things are never equal in opposite forces.
14: I love you!
13: Having been through the throes of teen and early adulthood infatuations, I understand how intense things can be.
14: I love you so much.
13: And it makes me understand why the characters would let things slip so far into madness, even if I don't particularly like the characters themselves.
14: I think Nikki's going through something.
15: Like what? Is she okay?
14: No.
13: A friend once told me that the point of a horror movie is to make you feel uncomfortable, and Obsession excels at that, but in a good way.
14: So she's just stuck like this forever?
13: We've all had crushes and we've all had infatuations, and Obsession is the kind of cautionary tale that makes you breathe a sigh of relief those are things in our past.
16: Just because you chose this for her doesn't make it less real.
13: Obsession gets 4 willow branches out of 5. I'm Kevin Carr, and that's the way I see it.
0: The U.S. Postal Service has released special edition Bald Eagle stamps in celebration of the nation's upcoming birthday. More on the story from correspondent Mike Hampen.
17: Stamp lovers can celebrate America's 250th birthday with special bald eagle designs. The U.S. Postal Service has released special edition stamps featuring the bald eagle for America's 250th birthday. The stamps depict the eagle across 5 life stages, from hatchling to adult. They're available for immediate purchase. The eagle has long symbolized American values like strength, freedom, and independence, but it's also considered a major conservation success. success story. In the mid-1900s, eagles nearly vanished due to pesticide poisoning. A 1972 ban on the chemical helped their recovery. I'm Mike Hempen.
0: America in the Morning for Friday, May 15th, 2026, is produced by Jeff McKay. I'm John Trout. This is Westwood One.

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1: News this hour from Town Hall. I'm Rich Thomason. After 2 days of talks, the Trump-Xi summit has wrapped up in Beijing. Both sides claim progress, stabilizing U.S.-China relations, but differences remain. The status of Taiwan is a major sticking point. Still, President Trump says there are areas of agreement on Iran.
2: We've really done some wonderful things, I believe. We did discuss Iran. We feel very similar to Iran. We want that to end. We don't want them to have a nuclear weapon. We want the straits open. We're closing it now. They closed it, then we closed it on top of them. But we want the straits open.
1: Not too long ago, this would have been unthinkable. A CIA director paying a visit to Cuba, John Ratcliffe, has done just that.
3: The Cuban state media announced that high-level officials from the Cuban government had met with Ratcliffe, an extremely unusual visit by the head of the CIA to Cuba. The Cuban officials said that they had told the U.S. government that Cuba presented no kind of security threat to the United States whatsoever. Cuba is dealing with the consequences of U.S. sanctions and specifically a very, very serious energy crisis that right now has almost a virtual shutdown of the economy because of an absolute lack of fuel now almost, according to the latest reports.
1: The BBC's Luis Fajardo. The Supreme Court has granted women continued access to the abortion drug mifepristone at pharmacies or through the mail without an in-person visit to a doctor. The High Court is allowing it while a lawsuit plays out in the courts. A lower court ruling would require women to see a doctor in person while halting delivery of mifepristone through the mail. On Wall Street, stock futures in the red, the Dow futures down 371 points, NASDAQ futures off 493. More on these stories at townhall.com.
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1: Political turmoil in the UK. Prime Minister Keir Starmer is on shaky ground.
5: Britain's Prime Minister is clinging to power after a member of his cabinet resigned, saying he didn't have confidence in the boss. Now, Wes Streeting is the health secretary, and that's a big job in this country. Streeting said that he was resigning, even though he gave credit to the Prime Minister for his efforts on the international stage, particularly with Iran. Domestically, he said that the country was looking for vision and got a vacuum, that they were looking for direction and got drift. This has really shaken the Prime Minister. It's an open rebellion on the same day that another leadership contender, Angela Rayner, announced that she had bypassed a fundamental problem that she had with her leadership bid, which was that she was being investigated for tax purposes on a home sale. You can really see that Starmer's challengers are lining up to get it.
1: Correspondent Danica Kirkus says in public opinion polls, Starmer is widely unpopular. News and analysis, townhall.com. When it comes to their kids, some Pennsylvania parents favor old school at school.
6: They're worried about excessive screen time in schools and are pushing educators to go back to pencils and paper. In Pennsylvania's Lower Merion School District, 600 people signing a petition asking to preserve parents' ability to opt their children out of digital devices. But it is a battle. School board members say it's not feasible to let hundreds of students opt out of technology that is essential to the curriculum. Jason Walker reporting.
1: Six passengers from a cruise ship hit by a hantavirus outbreak have arrived in Australia for a quarantine expected to last at least 3 weeks. A jet carrying five Australians and one person from New Zealand landed today at an airbase outside Perth in Western Australia. Health Minister says all six have tested negative for the virus. More on these stories. Town Hall.
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7: Here's your forecast on Newstalk 1250 KPRF. As we continue on, we do have a red flag warning in effect until at 9 p.m. Friday night. We're going to see mostly clear skies. It's going to be breezy. A nice sunny and 82 for a Friday's high. 48 for Friday night's low with mostly clear skies. Sunny 77 on Saturday. A little bit of rain is starting to develop as we get into a Sunday, Sunday night, and into Monday. 71 for Sunday's high, 63 for Monday. At your forecast on Newstalk 1250 KBRF. 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

0: This is America in the Morning from Westwood One. Good morning, I'm John Trout. It's Friday, May 15th, 2026. Here's what's coming up on America in the Morning.
1: What was discussed by President Trump and Xi Jinping during their historic summit in Beijing? I'm John Stolness in Washington.
2: The Supreme Court clears the abortion drug mifepristone to continue to be available by mail, at least for now. I'm Jeff McKay in Washington.
3: A man from Washington State is charged with violations of the Endangered Species Act and the Marine Mammal Protection Act. I'm Jennifer King.
4: A guilty plea for a longtime player in California politics. I'm Clayton Neville.
5: On Wall Street, the S&P 500 index and the NASDAQ open this morning at new record highs again. I'm Jessica Ettinger.
6: The U.S. Senate has unanimously approved a resolution to withhold their own pay during a government shutdown. I'm Lisa Dwyer.
0: All ahead on America in the Morning. It's 7 after. President Trump wraps up his Beijing summit in China with President Xi Jinping, where trade, the war in Iran, and Taiwan were among the main topics of discussion. John Stolness has the latest from Washington.
1: After a day of pomp and circumstance, Trump and Xi met in a closed-door session that lasted a little over 2 hours. In an interview with Fox News Thursday night, the president said Xi promised him they would not provide weapons to Iran.
7: He said he's not going to give military equipment. That's a big statement. He said that today. That's a big statement. But at the same time, he said, you know, they buy a lot of their oil there and they'd like to keep doing that.
1: The president said he urged Xi to understand that China should be encouraged by American military action in Iran.
7: I said, you know, we're helping you, and we're helping you in another way, because I don't think they want, I don't think China wants Iran to have a nuclear weapon either.
8: What did he say?
7: Well, he's not going to respond too much. He's a pretty cool guy.
1: The White House said both sides agreed the Strait of Hormuz must remain open. However, the Chinese summary did not mention that specifically. At a bilateral trade meeting earlier, the two leaders were joined by several high-ranking U.S. business CEOs, including Tesla's Elon Musk, NVIDIA's Jensen Huang, and Apple's Tim Cook. At that meeting, Xi, speaking through a translator, warned both nations need to work together to ensure a more peaceful world.
9: Can China and the United States overcome the Thucydides trap and create a new paradigm of major country relations? Can we meet global challenges together and provide more stability for the world?
1: President Trump was also the guest of honor at a lavish state dinner at the Great Hall of the People on the edge of Tiananmen Square. Beef ribs, roast duck, and tiramisu were on the menu. Trump spoke of warm relations between the two countries.
10: Together we have the chance to draw on these values to create a future of greater prosperity, cooperation, and happiness. And peace for our children. We love our children.
1: Talks also covered China tamping down on the fentanyl leaving their country, the Chinese purchase of U.S. agricultural products, and the president on Fox News indicated Xi was open to purchasing American oil.
7: From Texas and Louisiana, from the United States, Alaska. And he said he likes the idea. I'd like to talk about that. I think it'll happen.
1: On the whole, the president said he felt it was a productive trip.
7: It's the two great countries. I call it the G2.
1: John Stolness, Washington.
0: The Supreme Court on Thursday afternoon announced that the abortion drug mifepristone can continue to be available by mail without an in-person appointment with a clinician. America in the Morning's Jeff McKay has details.
2: The ruling by the nation's highest court keeps on hold a lower court order that would have restricted the drug's availability as litigation over FDA safety regulations continue. The court ruled 7-2 with Justices Clarence Thomas and Samuel Alito dissenting from the decision. Responding to the decision, Louisiana Attorney General Liz Morrell said in a statement, quote, "It's shocking that the Supreme Court would block this common sense return to medically ethical practices and oversight. DOJ did not defend Big Pharma, which is profiting from the illegal and unethical distribution of abortion pills," end quote. Virginia Congresswoman Jennifer McClellan released a statement on social media saying this case is solely about politics over women's health.
11: It's about limiting access to the reproductive health care that patients need when they need it. And by effectively banning the distribution of abortion medication by mail, this attempt makes it harder for women to choose from the full spectrum of reproductive care options that they and their provider feel are necessary.
2: Minnesota Senator Amy Klobuchar says the decision should continue to be made between a person and their doctor.
12: It makes it more important than ever that we have people in governor's offices and in Congress across the country that believe that decisions on health care should be made between a woman and her doctor.
2: Anti-abortion groups have repeatedly called on the federal government to use the Comstock Act to punish abortion providers, but the government hasn't done so. Since the end of Roe, the number of abortions performed each year has actually increased. Of the roughly 1.1 million abortions that took place in 2025, 300,000 were provided via telehealth, a 25% increase from the year before, according to data from the Society of Family Planning. Danco Laboratories, one of Mifepristone's manufacturers, released a statement saying the decision means a, quote, safe and effective drug Americans depend on will continue to be available while the litigation proceeds. I'm Jeff McKay in Washington.
0: 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Gavin Newsom Associate takes a plea deal when America in the Morning continues after these messages.
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0: We're back on America in the Morning, where the highest risk could emerge today for thunderstorms. Here's AccuWeather.com meteorologist LaTroy Thornton.
1: A generally stationary front around the center of the nation will continue to be the focus for severe weather, and its slow movement means that some of the same areas that were at risk for severe weather yesterday end up with the same risk today, just with less of a risk for tornadoes, including a zone from the Texas Panhandle right through much of northern Oklahoma, almost all of Kansas, southeastern Nebraska, and right through Iowa into northern Missouri. Within these areas, storms can bring damaging wind gusts of at least 55 to 65 miles per hour, as well as large hail and, of course, flooding downpours. To the west of that area, much of the western U.S. looks to be rather dry today, with warm to hot conditions continuing for parts of the southwest. However, there can be some showers for the Pacific Northwest, especially northern and western parts of Washington State, but also extending into far northwestern Oregon, as well as northern parts of the Idaho-Montana border zone. Dry conditions also extend into the south, right through the Gulf Coast, through the southeast, and into much of the mid-Atlantic, where high pressure center just off the southeast coastline ensures some sunshine and comfortable conditions. The same can't be said for parts of the Ohio Valley, and there can be rain and some rumbles of thunder from northern Kentucky towards southern parts of Illinois, with showers extending to the north of there, through northern Illinois and eastern Wisconsin, plus much of the upper peninsula of Michigan, even parts of northwestern lower Michigan. Some areas of the northeast also get into showers today, generally favoring areas from northern New Jersey and through Long Island, right into eastern New York and across New England, with the interior northeast dry for today. In Glens Falls, New York, today looks cloudy with a couple of showers, the high 63. For Price, Utah, today brings sunshine, warmth, and a breeze, high 82. That's the nation's weather. I'm AccuWeather.com meteorologist LaTroy Thornton.
0: 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A tourist from Washington State accused of throwing a large rock at a Hawaiian monk seal on Maui last week made his initial court appearance Thursday. Correspondent Jennifer King reports on an incident that's drawn worldwide condemnation.
2: A man from Washington State is charged with violations of the Endangered Species Act and the Marine Mammal Protection Act. Prosecutors say Igor Miklovic Litvinchuk was videotaped hurling a coconut-sized rock at the head of an endangered Hawaiian monk seal.
3: What are you doing?
2: Off a beach in Lahaina, Maui last week.
3: Why would you throw a rock at him?
2: A judge in Seattle ordered him released pending another court appearance in Honolulu on May 27th. A complaint says that when a witness confronted the suspect, he said he did not care and was rich enough to pay any fine. Maui Mayor Richard Bisson says the charges send a clear message that cruelty toward protected wildlife won't be tolerated. There are only about 1,600 Hawaiian monk seals left in the wild. If convicted, Litvinchuk could face up to 2 years in prison and $70,000 in fines. I'm Jennifer King.
0: A former chief of staff for California Governor Gavin Newsom is taking a plea deal in a federal public corruption case. Correspondent Clayton Neville reports.
4: Dana Williamson has been a longtime name in Sacramento. She's accused of funneling campaign funds from former U.S. Secretary of State Javier Becerra to one of his aides. Becerra is the Democratic frontrunner in the California governor's race, as current Governor Gavin Newsom seemingly has presidential aspirations. Late last year, Williamson pleaded guilty to 3 counts related to campaign finance fraud, lying to the FBI, and filing a false tax return. She allegedly shipped campaign money from Becerra's state campaign account to Becerra's chief of staff, Sean McCluskey. He and another alleged co-conspirator, Greg Campbell, accepted plea deals around the same time that Williamson was indicted. They'll be sentenced June 4th. Williamson could face around 3 years behind bars. I'm Clayton Neville.
0: It's 18 after. When we return on America in the Morning, China to purchase hundreds of U.S.-made airplanes. After these messages.
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0: Welcome back here with America in the Morning. Good news, very good news for some investors on Wall Street Thursday. Here's your Friday business headlines with CNBC's Jessica Ettinger.
1: Wall Street opens this morning after a record-setting day yesterday. Major averages all higher. The Dow is above 50,000 again, and the S&P 500 index opens above 7,500 this morning for the very first time. Both the S&P 500 index and the NASDAQ each open at record highs today. A blockbuster initial public offering as chipmaker Cerebras opened up more than 100% yesterday, selling shares to the public for the first time. And then it finished 68% higher, making those who got in on the IPO very happy. Here's what it sounded like when the stock first appeared on the NASDAQ with CNBC's Scott Wapner and Kelly Evans.
2: All right, there it is. Yes, it does. Begin trading. Look at that.
3: At this very moment, one of the biggest IPOs, certainly of the year, has just opened for trading. The company is Cerebras. It's a chip maker. It priced last night at 185, which was already above the expected range. $350 appears to be the open price. Pretty good for those who got in on the IPO.
1: China will buy 200 Boeing jets, President Trump told Fox News, while China's president, Xi, had a warning for the U.S., that mishandling Taiwan will put the U.S.-China relationship in great jeopardy. Some consumer warnings are flashing after the April retail sales report adjusted for inflation. Looks like sales dropped. Americans may be starting to pull back their spending. Here's CNBC's Carl Quintanilla and Sarah Eisen.
4: When we got a 0.5% increase for the month of April, and keep in mind, these numbers aren't adjusted for inflation.
5: Well, inflation adjusted, it's down a tenth.
4: Weaker numbers at department stores, furniture stores, and clothing stores. The big gains, obviously gas stations, because we're paying more for gas.
1: And the summer could get harder for Americans with their wallets. Here's SW Retail Advisors President Stacy Widlitz on CNBC.
6: Just as we got tariffs, which costs were passed on, now we're going to get another leg up, whether it's food or discretionary, and the consumer's going to have to pay up once again, and that's going to be sticker shock.
1: This now is Meredith Whitney Advisory Group's Meredith Whitney, who tells CNBC a lot of Americans are poised to pull back their spending.
7: Heads of households are now being pushed to the brink. The retail data that I look at showed a slowdown in grocery spend in the month of April.
1: On today's watch list, it's the final day of Jay Powell's term as chair of the Federal Reserve. Round two today of the second major in golf, the PGA Championships. New in theaters, Focus Features horror film Obsession, Amazon's drama Is God Is, and Universal's Shrek is back in some theaters for its 25th anniversary.
0: CNBC's Jessica Ettinger. It's 24 after. When we return on America in the Morning, the fastest growing cities in the U.S. after these messages.
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0: It's 26 after. Thanks for listening. This is America in the Morning. The Senate is not often unanimous, but on Thursday, senators agreed that if there's another government shutdown, like other government workers, they'll have their pay withheld. Lisa Dwyer reports.
12: After a series of record-breaking government shutdowns, the U.S. Senate has unanimously approved a resolution to withhold their own pay during a government shutdown. The bill's sponsor, Republican Senator John Kennedy, says the measure ensures lawmakers share the burden faced by unpaid federal workers.
13: This is about shared sacrifice. This is about putting our money where our mouth is.
12: The proposal applies to the Senate only and goes into effect the day after the November 3rd midterm election. Two shutdowns in the past year created significant financial hardship, particularly at the Department of Homeland Security. The department reopened last month after a 76-day partial shutdown, the longest agency funding lapse in history. I'm Lisa Dwyer.
0: It appears that America's fastest growing cities in 2025 were found in the shadows of our nation's big cities. Correspondent Marcela Sanchez reports.
14: Data released by the U.S. Census Bureau shows small cities in big Texas metro areas were the fastest growing in the U.S. last year. Salina, Princeton, Melissa, and Anna were ranked 1, 3, 4, and 5. All are in the Dallas-Fort Worth area. Fulshear near Houston ranked second. These cities saw growth rates from nearly 15 to 25%. Texas cities like Fort Worth and Austin also saw significant population gains. Meanwhile, 29 Palms, California, and Key West, Florida experienced the highest rates of population losses because of tight housing markets. I'm Marcela Sanchez.
0: America in the Morning for Friday, May 15th, 2026, is produced by Jeff McKay. I'm John Trout. This is Westwood One.
15: 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They can seize your property, bank account, and garnish your wages. 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
18: With SRN News, I'm Rich Thomason in Washington. After 2 days of talks, the Trump-Xi summit has wrapped up in Beijing. Both sides are claiming progress in stabilizing U.S.-China relations. But differences remain. The status of Taiwan is a major sticking point. Still, President Trump says there are areas of agreement when it comes to Iran. And summing it up, President Trump says it's been really a great couple of days. Not long ago, it would have been unthinkable, a CIA director paying a visit to Cuba, but John Ratcliffe has done just that. The Supreme Court has granted women continued access for now to the abortion drug mifepristone at pharmacies or through the mail without an in-person visit to a doctor. The High Court is allowing access while a lawsuit plays out in the lower courts. On Wall Street, Dow futures down 348 points. More details at srnnews.com.
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31: I'm Tim Lesmeister, and this is from the pages of the Outdoor News, brought to you by Onyx Fish. A lot of anglers have been going down to the Mississippi River because this is a great time of the year to be there. And they're setting the hook on some species that are not walleyes, but are very fun to catch. I'll tell you what they are, but first.
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2: The Mississippi River provides a lot of different species to a lot of anglers. And while most of those anglers are down there right now fishing for walleyes, they're catching crappies in the back channels and some smallmouth bass. These guys are fishing some wing dams, structure that's attached to the shoreline that's man-made, and they're finding out that it is incredible right now how many smallmouth bass are stacked up on that structure. It's kind of tough to fish wing dams. There's a lot of snags, and it's hard to maneuver sometimes around those wing dams and really get the bait where those fish are, but it can be done. And here's how. If you're fishing the front end of the wing dam, just get upstream, use your motor to kind of lock that boat into one spot, and then drop a three-way swivel rig down there that's got a crankbait hanging off the end of it. Smallmouth bass will come right up and smack that bait. And then on the other side, pitch jigs. Jigs and minnows, they work great on wing dams on the river, especially for smallmouth bass. This is from the pages of the Outdoor News.
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5: 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In 1928, Mickey Mouse first appeared in a test screening for the short film, Plane Crazy. Cat owners who also

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7: 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In fact, one president said it was his favorite. But then a lawsuit stopped it from being played. The story of the song and its rise to prominence is today's edition of The American Countryside.
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7: In the early 1870s, Dr. Brewster Higley penned a poem titled My Western Home. It was by chance read by one of his patients, and the doctor was encouraged to have it set to music. It eventually became the song we know as Home on the Range.
11: The real notoriety came about in 1934 when two things happened. One, Admiral Byrd played it at the South Pole, and then Franklin Delano Roosevelt, as president, played it on the lawn of the White House, and he called it his favorite song.
7: But Aldine Holtis says once the song became national news, a family stepped forward to say they had penned it, not Dr. Brewster Higley back in the 1870s.
11: Goodwins from Arizona sued NBC and said that's our song and wanted $500,000 of royalty money. This is in 34, big bucks. So they quit playing it but hired an attorney, Samuel Monfeldt.
7: The attorney researched the song and found that Higley did in fact originate the lyrics here in this small cabin on the banks of West Beaver Creek near Smith Center, Kansas. They were words inspired by this home, truly isolated on the range of Kansas.
11: He talks about the creek and the flowing and all of that. What he was writing about, I think, was the sensations that he felt as he lived here.
7: Higley nor his family ever received money for the song. This cabin in which it was written was largely forgotten for over 60 years.
11: 1881 was the last time anybody lived in it. We have a picture that shows it was a chicken house in 35, and then Kansas adopted it as the state song in 1947. And that's when it piqued the local interest in it.
7: And today, that cabin is restored and open free of charge. The Home on the Range cabin that gave birth to a song known to all. Traveling the countryside near Smith Center, Kansas, I'm Andrew McCray.
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4: 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Join me and Dan Gladden as the Twins welcome in the Milwaukee Brewers for the first of three tonight at Target Field. We'll be on the air at 5:30. It's a 6:10 first pitch. Joe Ryan will throw it, and we hope you'll join us right here on your home for Twins baseball.
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6: Here's your forecast from News Talk 1250 KBRF. Sunny with a high near 82, breezy west wind 10 to 15 miles an hour. Red flag warning in effect for the day. Overnight, a low of 49. For the weekend, mostly sunny, 76 on Saturday, a chance of showers on Sunday with 67 for the high, and rain continuing through Monday night. That's your forecast from News Talk 1250 KBRF.
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8: 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Prairie dogs. Sure, they're cute, but they're a pain for cattle producers. Drew Ricketts, a wildlife specialist with Kansas State University.
9: Historically, they were really widespread throughout the Great Plains, especially in short grass and mixed grass prairies. In 1900, it's estimated that there was about 2 million acres of prairie dogs just in Kansas. That's about how many acres of black-tailed prairie dogs there is in the entire U.S. nowadays.
8: Ricketts explains.
9: A lot of that reduction has been due to conversion of prairies to row crop agriculture and also poisoning or eradication campaigns because of the competition that they have with cattle.
8: Rickett says with land use, you really can't have both prairie dogs and cattle together.
9: A prairie dog's diet really directly overlaps with the diet of cattle. The studies that have looked at this have shown as much as 85% overlap between the species that the prairie dogs ate and the species that the cattle ate. They also clip vegetation off. They want to be able to see really long distances because that allows them to detect predators coming in from a long ways away.
8: Population reduction efforts are one reason why overall prairie dog numbers have dropped. Habitat loss to urban development is another, and they are susceptible to various diseases and predation. That's Farm to Fork. I'm Darrell Anderson.
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12: 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Soybean farmers across the South are facing a familiar enemy this season, but it's showing up earlier, in bigger numbers, and with a nastier bite than ever before. I'll have the warning after this. 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It delivers fast access to nutrition at planting with a unique blend of macro and micronutrients. 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In field trials across the Midwest and the South, QuickShot provided an average 7 bushel per acre advantage in corn and a 30 pound per acre increase in cotton compared to the grower's standard fluency agent. 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Yes, if you're a soybean grower across the Delta or the Deep South, stink bugs are already on your radar. Or at least they should be. They're the single most damaging insect pest for soybeans in the United States, responsible for an estimated 12.6 million bushels of yield loss in 2024 alone. And according to consultants and entomologists watching southern fields right now, 2026 is shaping up to be worse. The alarm bell this season is the red-banded stink bug. It's a more aggressive cousin of the common green and brown varieties. Red-banded stink bugs carry more potent salivary enzymes that cause deeper seed damage, and they reproduce faster. One Louisiana agronomist described sweeping 25 times with a net in late April and finding populations so dense he couldn't count them. That's months ahead of when these insects typically arrive. University of Arkansas entomologist Ben Thrash says that's unusual, even by the standards of a bad stink bug year, especially given the dry conditions across the Mid-South that ordinarily would suppress population buildups. This year, he says, the pattern isn't following the script. What's making farmers and scouts particularly uneasy is evidence that red-banded stink bugs are adapting to colder temperatures and pushing their range northward. Reports of sightings just south of the Arkansas state line are coming in, and consultants say the cold tolerance of these insects appears to have increased. They are surviving temperatures that would have killed them off just a few years ago. The watchword from the field is simple: scout early and act fast. Red-banded stink bugs cause their worst damage at soybean growth stage R5 when pods are filling. For a deeper dive on red bug scouting strategies and what the numbers look like in the fields right now, Farm Press senior staff writer Rainey Rapp has a detailed two-part series running this week and next. You can find that online at farmpress.com. I'll have more when we come back.
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15: When the weather's cold, contact herbicides do not work well. I am Darren Hefty. We'll talk about avoiding spraying in cold weather on today's Ag PhD radio update.
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15: If temps in your area have highs in the 60s and lows in the 40s on the day you'll spray or within 2 days before or after spraying, you'll likely be unhappy with the weed control of Roundup, Liberty, Dicamba, Enlist One, Gramoxone, Husky, Status, Callisto, Clethodim, or any other contact killer. 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The herbicide's amazing. You just can't spray it when it's that cold. So you have two choices. Either wait for the weather to warm up or increase the use rate if you can. Keep in mind that if you up the rate of something like Callisto, you will have more carryover potential. Also, you cannot exceed the labeled rate. If you feel like you have to spray, spray your cleanest fields. In your weediest fields, you need your herbicide to work great, and that won't happen if the weather's cold. I'm Darren Hefty.
6: Here's your forecast from News Talk 1250 KBRF. Sunny with a high near 82, breezy west wind 10 to 15 miles an hour. Red flag warning in effect for the day. Overnight, a low of 49. For the weekend, mostly sunny, 76 on Saturday. A chance of showers on Sunday with 67 for the high. And rain continuing through Monday night. That's your forecast from News Talk 1250 KBRF.
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17: Breaking news this hour from Town Hall. I'm Rich Thomason. The final round of talks between President Trump and Chinese President Xi is wrapped up over tea and lunch. The two leaders, senior aides and translators in tow, huddled for several hours as Mr. Trump completed his three-day visit to China. President Trump says he's looking forward to welcoming his Chinese counterpart to Washington for a state visit this fall.
18: We're going to lay it on the line, and we're going to have, you're going to walk away, hopefully very impressed, like I'm very impressed with China. And I just want to end by saying thank you very much. It's been really a great couple of days. Thank you very much.
17: Two leaders claim important progress stabilizing U.S.-China relations, even as some deep differences persist. The Taiwan question still looms large, along with the Iran situation. Ukrainian President Zelensky says three children are among the two dozen people killed in a Russian missile attack hit an apartment building in the capital, Kiev. The nation's highest court has spoken. An abortion drug will remain available while a lawsuit over its availability plays out in the lower courts.
19: The Supreme Court preserved women's access to a drug used in the most common method of abortion. The order allows women to continue obtaining the drug mifepristone at pharmacies or through the mail without an in-person visit to a doctor. The justices granted emergency requests from makers of mifepristone who are appealing a federal appeals court ruling that would require women to see a doctor in person and halt delivery of the drug through the mail. The Federal Food and Drug Administration, which first approved mifepristone for use in abortion in 2000, stopped requiring in-person visits 5 years ago. I'm Lisa Dwyer.
17: Wall Street futures point to a lower open later this morning. Dow futures down 203 points and NASDAQ futures off 342. 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
17: Members of Congress worried about their own safety.
19: Lawmakers are working to raise the retirement age for U.S. Capitol Police officers. As lawmakers face rising threats and as the Capitol Police Department struggles to recruit and retain enough officers. Legislation passed unanimously by the Senate would allow Capitol Police officers to apply to extend their service until age 62, while a bill passed by the House earlier this year would allow them to serve until age age 65. Nearly 60 sworn officers are already working on a retirement waiver, more than double the size of a typical recruitment class. I'm Lisa Dwyer.
17: New U.S. House districts in Florida face their first test in court. State judge set to hear arguments on a request to block the new districts from being used in the midterm elections. Several lawsuits claim the districts violated state constitutional provision against partisan gerrymandering. News and analysis at townhall.com. The EPA is seeking to relax Biden-era limits on heavy metals discharges from coal-fired power plants.
1: The agency says a three-year-old rule was unduly costly for the energy industry at a time when energy demand is spiking, and that its new rule will lower the cost of power generation. It's the latest step the Trump administration has taken to pull back regulations on coal mining and coal-fired power, a major reversal from former Democrat administrations, including both Obama and Biden, who spoke openly about using regulations to shut down the coal industry. Bob Agner reporting.
17: More details about the six people found dead in a rail yard shipping container in Laredo, Texas last weekend. Police say the six were from Honduras and Mexico, and it was a case of human smuggling. Medical examiner suspects the deaths were caused by excessive heat. The city's police chief says the victims entered the container in Del Rio, Texas. More on these stories at townhall.com.
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22: There's a stirring happening across America this Sunday, a national rededication of America to God. Right here, locally, communities will gather in Fergus Falls at Dr. Alan Magnuson Park and in Pelican Rapids at Veterans Park from 2 to 4. The afternoon will include patriotic music, prayer, thanksgiving, and a reading of the presidential proclamation. It's time to come together in faith, unity, and gratitude for the blessings of this nation. Bring a lawn chair, invite a friend, and join your neighbors this Sunday afternoon.
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5: Freshwater Fishing Hall of Famer Mr. Walleye Gary Roach says if you're out on the water and you see the anglers around you catching fish, you need to figure out what the problem is. He thinks there could be a couple of things. First of all, if you've just slathered yourself in sunscreen and you've touched your lure or you've added some bait to that lure, chances are those fish aren't going to bite because they don't like the taste of sunscreen. You need to wash your hands after you slather up with sunscreen and make absolutely sure you don't get any of that on the lure or the bait. And DEET can do that too. If you have a lot of insects that have been bothering you and you throw some DEET on, you are going to find out that the fish hate that taste and they're not going to bite. You have to make sure your hands are perfectly clean of all contaminants and then you don't touch any lures or bait if you do have that on your hands. And Lively Live Bait is going to make a big difference too. If you're not catching fish and you're not using fresh bait, you've got a problem. You need to make sure that you're using stuff that is going to get those fish to react positively. From the Fleet Farm Studio, this has been from the pages of the Outdoor News.
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14: 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It's 50 right now, wind speed just 3 miles an hour. That'll pick up today. We have a red flag warning in effect and also an air quality alert. As wind picks up, gets pretty gusty here, west wind, 10 to 15 miles an hour, gusting higher than that. A lot of blowing dust, which makes the air quality difficult. 82 for the high today, and then the weekend, a mixed bag. Sunny, 76 on Saturday, rainy, and 67 for Sunday. And we see a chance of rain in the forecast Sunday night, Monday night as well. But today, tomorrow, sunny and windy. We've got 50 again right now at news time. 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
15: 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A North Dakota man was arrested on Monday after he left a handgun in the toy section of a gas station in Fergus Falls. According to court documents, an Ottertail County deputy witnessed a car driving suspiciously on I-94 east of Fergus Falls. After the vehicle turned without using a turn signal, the deputy initiated a traffic stop. The vehicle pulled up to the front door of the gas station when the male passenger, later identified as 36-year-old Jacob Daniel Gilmore of Stanley, North Dakota, got out and walked into the store. The deputy followed Gilmore into the bathroom and brought him back to the squad car while he conducted a traffic stop. An investigation occurred, and while observing surveillance footage, the deputy observed what seemed to be Gilmore dropping something as he was in the store on his way to the bathroom. The deputy went to the area of the store that had children's toys and candy and found a black shirt on top of a box of merchandise where it had appeared Gilmore dropped something. He found, wrapped in the black shirt, a yellow plastic bag containing a 9mm caliber pistol. The firearm was not loaded, but was accompanied by two full magazines. Gilmore was arrested for being a convicted felon of a violent crime in possession of a firearm and possessing a pistol in public without a permit. He made his first court appearance Wednesday morning. White Earth Nation is moving ahead with plans to build a casino and resort in Moorhead. A newly released economic and social impact study estimates construction of the project along I-94 and Highway 336 would cost nearly $177 million. Plans call for a casino with 950 gaming machines and 10 table games, along with a 200-room hotel, ballroom, restaurants, and parking facilities. The study says the project would create nearly 400 construction jobs and employ about 700 permanent workers once completed. Tribal leaders say the casino could attract more than 1 million visitors annually and provide major economic benefits for Clay County and the state. The proposal still requires federal and state approval. The Minnesota Pollution Control Agency issued an air quality alert for parts of west central and northwest Minnesota due to blowing dust and dangerous air conditions. The alert runs through this evening and includes Moorhead, East Grand Forks, and Roseau, along with the White Earth Nation and Red Lake Nation. Forecasters say wind gusts up to 60 miles per hour could create widespread blowing dust, pushing air quality into the red AQI category, considered unhealthy for everyone. Officials are encouraging people to limit prolonged outdoor activity during the alert. I'll be back with more KBRFradio.com news after this.
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15: 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North Dakota Governor Kelly Armstrong says the state needs to identify its role in the construction of data centers. Armstrong says the state should support small communities, and any policy in the next legislative session needs balance. Quote, anything we do has to be unique then to the state. There's a very delicate balance here of not taking local control away, but also not creating a duplicative burden, end quote. The governor also warned elected officials about signing non-disclosure agreements. Quote, that simple act will create more ill will than you can ever make back. That's not my policy belief, that's my political belief, end quote. Armstrong says for a data center to be built, the community needs to be on board, utility rates should not increase, and water use should be explained. Ethanol supporters are cheering U.S. House passage of a bill that would allow nationwide sales of E15 year-round. Brian Werner of the Minnesota Biofuels Association says it is a win-win for consumers at the gas pump and farmers.
17: Then you've got, you know, the additional market demand for corn right now, which is really needed. I mean, the price of corn is just not keeping up with the input costs, whether that's, you know, diesel fuel, fertilizer, you know, all these impacts that we're seeing because of the war in Iran.
15: E15 sales are currently only allowed in Minnesota and seven other Midwestern states in the summer. Minnesota lawmakers have secured a $165 million housing deal designed to expand affordable housing options across the state. According to Ann Mavity with the Minnesota Housing Partnership, housing costs continue to strain budgets for both renters and homeowners statewide. She says around $40 million will be allocated to help Minnesotans who are in emergencies.
18: Because we know that once folks lose their homes, the costs escalate and exacerbate, and it's so much harder to get back on your feet.
15: Mavity says they will also be investing in a Greater Minnesota program that focuses on workforce housing.
18: To help these small communities that might have that employer that needs to attract more workers to expand or grow, but they don't have enough housing.
15: Mavity says that in a year defined by significant budget constraints and within a tight partisan split in the legislature, Minnesota leaders recognized how essential these meaningful housing investments are to strengthening communities across the state. For KBRFRadio.com News, I'm Derek Sidian. Get more news at KBRFRadio.com. 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
19: Here's your forecast from News Talk 1250 KBRF. Sunny with a high near 82, breezy west wind 10 to 15 miles an hour. Red flag warning in effect for the day. Overnight, a low of 49. For the weekend, mostly sunny, 76 on Saturday, a chance of showers on Sunday with 67 for the high, and rain continuing through Monday night. That's your forecast from News Talk 1250 KBRF.
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22: This is the Sugar Beet Report, bringing you the latest information from NDSU throughout the sugar beet growing season. Sugar beet planting is wrapping up, and producers are preparing for early season insects. Mark Botel, NDSU Extension entomologist, has the latest concerning these early season pests. Mark, now that most of the planting is done, what are the pest issues we should be concerned about?
0: For starters, we should be monitoring seedling emergence and development, just to make sure everything's getting off to a good start. There certainly were some earlier planted fields this year. Those are going to be more at risk of damage from some of the early season pests. They're going to be, you know, one of the few green things out there. They're going to be attractive to things like cutworms. And then early season pests like springtails and wireworms are always a concern also this time of year. We are seeing a little bit of cutworm activity in the Southern Valley, so that's something to watch for.
22: What are the best control options if a grower has issues with these pests?
0: With cutworms, foliar insecticides, the broadcast types work really well. The key is really catching them early, so just kind of monitoring fields as we all want to do this time of year anyway, just being vigilant about that. Cutworms are certainly very manageable. Wireworms and springtails are not the case. If you don't have control on at planting with either a insecticidal seed treatment or a at plant material of some sort, then you're probably going to look at replanting those bad areas of the field.
22: Mark, let's talk about my favorite villain, the root maggot. What do you expect this year?
0: We always say that the previous year's results or activity can give us a good idea what to expect the following year. After a reduction in populations that occurred in 2024, we actually had some in the direction of a resurgence of populations in 2025. The hotspots from 2025 certainly should be watched pretty closely in 2026 here. We have identified several areas of concern and risk with regard to root maggot populations for this year. In North Dakota, we're looking at Auburn, Bosemont, Buxton, Cashel, Reynolds, St. Thomas, and Vesleyville. And then in Minnesota, Ada, Borup, Eldred, Lockhart, Rockwell, and the Glendon-Sabin area are also at highest risk this year. We are going to be doing our sugar beet root maggot fly counts again this year, 3 days a week, in collaboration with MNDAC and American Crystal as well. We'll be posting those counts every 3 days, Monday, Wednesday, and Friday, on our website so growers can see what's going on and where the hotspots are located.
22: Mark, even though it's early, have you been running your model for peak fly?
0: I did. I just looked at it this morning, and it suggests that we're probably running a little bit behind average on degree day accumulations, which probably isn't a huge surprise. We have had some pretty cool nights over the last few weeks. So about 5 days behind normal or average, and that suggests that we're maybe looking at peaks to push back from what they might normally occur between the 11th, 12th, 13th of June. And this is very early. I really want to caution that that's a very early forecast, that we would suggest that maybe June 16th to 18th across the valley from south to north. That is way too early to really count on that as a firm forecast, but it gives us some idea when we need to start gearing up for managing root maggot fly populations. And I would just encourage people to watch for updates on Ag Radio, on the NDSU Crop and Pest Report, Sugar Beet Radio, and then the text alerts that occur from the co-ops as well.
22: Is there anything else to watch for?
0: Yes, grasshoppers a little later in the season. We'll be watching for the small ones. We're not super dry, but everybody could use a rain. But if it continues and we start drying off again, grasshoppers may be an issue. Another thing is we've been seeing a little bit of aster leafhopper activity in the area, so we want to watch the early sugar beet seedlings to see if we're getting any infestations in them. We did document a couple of years ago when aster leafhoppers came up to our region atypically early. They did infest sugar beets, and they did transmit the yellows disease disorder to beet seedlings. They did seem to tolerate it okay, or grew out of it sort of, but it's something we need to watch, and we would love to hear from anyone that does observe those pests in sugar beet.
22: Thanks, Mark. Our guest has been Mark Botel, NDSU Extension entomologist. This is the Sugar Beet Report, bringing you the latest information from NDSU throughout the sugar beet growing season.
14: 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Some USDA news this morning, looking at the impact of USDA's initial winter wheat production forecast for the season.
2: Breaking down USDA's first survey-based winter wheat forecast for this year's crop, and its contributions to the May domestic total wheat balance sheet.
3: Total U.S. production down about 423 million bushels to about 1.56 billion bushels in terms of U.S. production. While we get the winter wheat production forecast from NAF for spring wheat, we are still basing that part of the forecast on prospective plantings and expected trend yields and whatnot. So these numbers are still rather tentative, but they point to a much tighter wheat balance sheet for next year.
2: And world supply and demand estimate for total wheat.
3: It's reflected in tighter production worldwide, led by that reduction in the U.S. So overall, global wheat production down almost 25 million tons.
2: World Agricultural Outlook Board Chair Mark Jekinowski. I'm Rod Bain reporting for the U.S. Department of Agriculture in Washington, D.C.
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11: Happy Friday and welcome to the weekend and welcome to Rivalry Weekend at Target Field. 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Join me and Dan Gladden as the Twins welcome in the Milwaukee Brewers for the first of three tonight at Target Field. We'll be on the air at 5:30. It's a 6:10 first pitch. Joe Ryan will throw it and we hope you'll join us right here on your home for Twins baseball.
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13: Minnesota News Network, I'm Brent Palm. Republicans in the Minnesota House continue to block a floor vote on the gun violence prevention package. A proposal to suspend House rules and bring the bill to the floor failed last night on a 67-67 vote. Governor Walz says the parents of Annunciation School shooting victims were promised a vote and that should still happen.
23: And I think we all know it. If this bill comes to the House floor, it will pass. That's clearly why it's not coming to the House floor. Because if you're against it, you would want to highlight you're against it.
13: The House adjourned and will not have a session today. Democrats plan to hold a sit-in until the House gavels in at noon Saturday. The White Earth Nation is moving ahead with plans to build a $177 million casino and resort in Moorhead. It's expected to create nearly 400 construction jobs and 700 permanent jobs. And the Minnesota Lynx beat the Dallas Wings 90-86 in Texas last night. This is MNN.
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24: Good morning. Welcome to Country Morning here on the Red River Farm Network for this Friday, May 15th, 2026. I'm Jamie Dickerman with a look at the grain markets. Well, under pressure again early this morning after yesterday's sharp sell-off, tied to disappointment over the Trump-Xi summit in Beijing. Soybeans led the downside move after traders failed to get any major new soybean purchase announcements from China. Advanced trading market analyst Brian Basting said the grain market's likely overreacting to the summit headlines and saw a wave of profit-taking following a rally this week.
25: Just overdue, probably, Tyler, for a correction. We've had a nice rally here, particularly we've seen November beans touch over $12 a bushel. We've seen December corn break through $5 a bushel recently. And to date, we haven't seen any confirmation from the summit between obviously, with the president and President Xi of China, any news there? We still want to keep a close eye on that here the next few days to see if there's any news there. But just enough news with China making a comment regarding Taiwan, maybe to just spook the market into a little bit of profit-taking here.
24: The close yesterday saw July corn down 13 and a quarter cents, December corn dropping 11 and three quarters, soybeans July down 36 and a half, November soybeans closed down 24 and a quarter. Wheat futures also posting steep losses, July Kansas City wheat down 19 and a half cents, Chicago off 17 and a half, Minneapolis spring wheat down 17 and a quarter. Early trade today showing continued weakness, July corn down another penny and a quarter. July soybeans lower by nickel and wheat markets mostly weaker across the board. Soybeans were the big focus after Treasury Secretary Scott Bessent telling CNBC that China's soybean commitments are all taken care of under the existing Busan agreement. Traders were hoping for larger new soybean purchases during the summit between President Trump and Chinese President Xi, but those announcements never materialized. Despite the bearish reaction, export demand for U.S. corn remaining strong. USDA says corn export commitments now totaling just over 3.06 billion bushels for the 25-26 marketing year, up 25% from a year ago, ahead of USDA's projected pace. Weekly export shipments of 65.5 million bushels also topping the pace needed to reach USDA's export target. Soybean export sales continue to lag. USDA reporting only 102,000 metric tons of old crop soybean sales, just over 80,000 metric tons of new crop sales during the latest reporting week. Reporting Agriculture's Business, you're listening to the Red River Farm Network. This is the Soil Fertility Minute, presented by the Agriculture Fertilizer Research and Education Council. We're joined by Daniel Kaiser, professor and extension soil fertility specialist with the University of Minnesota.
4: Well, we've been working on a study the last few years looking at nitrogen guidelines, and I've been specifically looking at comparing some different classes, namely navy beans and black beans in the Northwest, to see how they compare in terms of nitrogen response. And one of the things I kind of expected to see and I did was just the fact that there really wasn't a lot of difference in that. And we've maintained recommendations for a longer period of time looking at the yield goals on that, and I'm not necessarily sure that they're really overly accurate with it. But the numbers really look like pretty close to where the recommendations are now for some of our highest yielding recommendations. You have around 95 to 100 pounds of nitrogen for just applied seem to be kind of where yield maximized out, or if you're using a 2-foot end test, it was closer to about 130 to 135.
24: AFREC is a farmer-led program advancing soil fertility research. 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
5: Friday, May 15th, it is time for livestock markets, and we saw a livestock complex mostly lower on a Thursday. June live cattle closing 72 cents down, 252.07. August live cattle 32 lower at 246.15. Feeder cattle, bigger losses, 292 lower for August at 358 even. September down 275 at 355.22. A short covering move to the downside for hogs. June lean hogs $1.35 lower, 99.52 the quote. July lean hogs $1.32 lower at 104.55. We saw a Fed cash cattle trade go even higher yesterday. Some of those cattle in the north on a dress basis went at 4.15. We're talking $12 higher prices from where we were with last week's weighted average. Earlier this week, light trade took place with some pretty wide ranges. The northern dress sales trading in a range of $400 to $410, mostly $405 to $410, $2 to $7 higher than the previous week. The live cattle sales, $260 to $265, mostly $260 to $262, $3 to $5 higher than the prior week. Boxed beef cutout values, choice carcasses, $3.87.45 down $1.23. Selects 42 cents higher at $3.89 even. The spread between the choice and select cuts under $2. In the feeder cattle, Superior Livestock Video Auction, a very light run. Their last sale was April 30th, and a light test in that market, feeder steers selling $7 to $9 lower. And with light numbers, only 3% of the consignments came out of the north central states, including North and South Dakota. That includes about 140 head for current delivery, 717 pounds going 426 to 427. And for July delivery, 240 head, average weight of 850, 372 to 373 at Superior. Iowa Southern Minnesota hogs, we had a weighted average yesterday of 93.14, no comparison being made available. The pork cutouts were 52 cents higher yesterday, the gains coming in the loin and the rib primals. Hog slaughter, 464,000 head, light compared to a week ago, 484,000. In the dairy markets, cheese barrels went down 3 cents at 157. Blocks also at 157, down 7 cents. Butter, the only shining star, gaining 2 and 3 quarter cents. June milk, 14 lower, 1714 per hundredweight. Rock Valley hay auction, market steady to a little higher. Alfalfa, large rounds, 107.50 to 292.50 per ton. The grass hay at Rock Valley, 120 to 225 per ton. That's livestock markets here on the Red River Farm Network.
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8: It's Corn Matters, an update from the Minnesota Corn Growers Association. 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
9: The thing that we're really trying to emphasize is definitely the Iran war conflict and the closure of the Strait of Hormuz definitely exacerbated a situation, but that already existed with fertilizer when it comes to price and supply and availability. We've seen some of these global shocks before, prices go up and the prices stay sticky and they don't really ever come back down. And so we've been trying to emphasize that there has been kind of some long-term challenges that farmers, corn farmers in particular, have been facing when it comes to fertilizer. And so the U.S. Senate Committee on Agriculture has a hearing titled The Perspectives on the Fertilizer Industry, Ensuring a Stable and Affordable Supply for American Producers.
8: That's Corn Matters, an update from the Minnesota Corn Growers Association.
5: Farm news on the Red River Farm Network. I'm Don Wick with Jamie Dickerman. Air Force One is winging its way back to the United States. The summit between President Donald Trump and Chinese President Xi Jinping is over. Details are sketchy, but Trump told Scott Hannity on Fox News that the two countries secured fantastic trade deals.
10: They're going to do a lot of soybeans for our farmers. They're going to be buying a lot of our farm product.

0: is the world's number one soybean buyer, and there was hope more soybean sales would come out of Beijing.
1: So on the soybeans, last year they needed to fill up 12 million metric tons at the end of last year. They did that. We expect most of the soybean sales to go on in the later part of the year, but we've seen some there already. We saw, as you noted, things related to beef exports, registrations re-upped last night. So we're already seeing them start to fulfill some of their promises.
0: Again, Greer said China will fulfill its soybean purchase requirements later this year. That likely means old crop soybeans will not be part of that business.
2: StoneX chief commodities economist Arlen Suderman did not expect China to purchase old crop soybeans, but the markets certainly went south when Treasury Secretary Scott Bessent said soybeans were handled in the last agreement.
3: So the algos read that headline and said, no soybeans, that's bearish, start selling and thin overnight trade. Momentum trading algos pick up that momentum to downside, add more sell orders. Now you've started to change the charts. The funds say, we better take profits on our long positions. End users saying, the charts are starting to change. Well, let's just let the market come to us. And so we're in a correction mode as a result of that, when fundamentally really nothing really changed.
2: July soybeans closed 36.5 cents lower Thursday. They're down again in the overnight trade. New crop soybeans yesterday down more than 24 cents.
0: Extreme fire danger, blowing dust, and unhealthy air quality all creating dangerous conditions across the region today. Red flag warnings remain in effect across nearly all of North Dakota, large portions of Minnesota and South Dakota, as west winds gusting to 50 miles per hour, combined with humidity levels as low as 15%. Officials warn any fires that start could spread rapidly and become very difficult to control. Minnesota Pollution Control Agency also issuing an air quality alert for northwest and west central Minnesota because of blowing dust, with air quality expected to reach the unhealthy category through this evening. Wind advisories remain in effect across much of the northern plains, where blowing dust could sharply reduce visibility.
2: Tensions are escalating again near the Strait of Hormuz after authorities report a ship anchored off the United Arab Emirates was seized and another cargo vessel near Oman sank following an attack. The incidents come as Iran continues asserting control over the critical global shipping lane that normally handles roughly 20% of the world's oil supplies.
0: China signaling support for reopening the Strait of Hormuz without tolls or military restrictions following talks between President Trump and Chinese President Xi in Beijing. U.S. Trade Representative Jameson Greer said Chinese officials made it clear they want the critical global shipping lane reopened and stabilized as concerns over energy supplies continue mounting worldwide.
2: At a time when that fuel bill is skyrocketing, it may be surprising to learn that the U.S. is exporting a record or near record level of diesel fuel. U.S. distillate stocks are at 102.5 million barrels. That is low by historical standards.
0: Wheat quality winter wheat tour wrapped up with weighted average yield forecast of 38.9 bushels per acre. That is down from 53 bushels per acre last year. Crop scouts touring Kansas and small portions of Oklahoma and Nebraska over the past 3 days.
2: According to the U.S. Drought Monitor, 71% of the winter wheat areas across the country dealing with drought. It's a different story for the row crops. 26% of the soybeans and 28% of the corn area is in some form of drought. Small increases in the drought area were seen week over week in all of the categories. Reporting Agriculture's Business, you are listening to the Red River Farm Network.
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5: Here's your forecast from News Talk 1250 KBRF. Sunny with a high near 82, breezy west wind 10 to 15 miles an hour. Red flag warning in effect for the day. Overnight, a low of 49. For the weekend, mostly sunny, 76 on Saturday. A chance of showers on Sunday with 67 for the high. And rain continuing through Monday night. That's your forecast from News Talk 1250 KBRF.
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7: Happy Friday and welcome to the weekend and welcome to Rivalry Weekend at Target Field. Hey everybody, it's Chris Atterbury. Join me and Dan Gladden as the Twins welcome in the Milwaukee Brewers for the first of three tonight at Target Field. We'll be on the air at 5:30. It's a 6:10 first pitch. Joe Ryan will throw it, and we hope you'll join us right here on your home for Twins Baseball.
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1: Farm news on the Red River Farm Network. Minnesota House Ag Committee Co-Chair Paul Anderson says Minnesota lawmakers making progress towards wrapping up the legislative session after leadership reaching a major budget agreement on Wednesday night.
2: Last night, a major agreement was reached in terms of the revenue side, the funding side to finish the session. And a lot of the key packages that we were looking for, a pretty good-sized bonding bill. There will be money to bail out or help the Hennepin County Medical Center. Also money for cap reductions, which is what we were really holding out for. Also some property tax relief funding here for the folks in Minnesota. So all in all, I think a pretty good financial package agreed to on Wednesday night by leadership here in the legislature.
1: Despite progress in the overall budget agreement, Anderson says an agriculture bill now appears unlikely after lawmakers failed to reach agreement on proposed restrictions involving paraquat.
2: Yeah, at the very top of my list is an ag bill. Usually has been the least partisan of all the bills. That and the veterans bill usually get done early here. But this year, because of a disagreement, I should say, of folks detailing the banning of a chemical that is being used by a lot of farmers for cover crops. Sugar beet growers use it. The paraquat is a chemical, and there are DFLs that want to see that chemical banned in Minnesota. We are saying we don't want that to happen because it's already carefully regulated and used in some special cases. So because of that, we had no agreement on the ag bill. So because of that one provision, the DFL says no bill.
3: Minnesota Biofuels Association Executive Director Brian Werner says nationwide year-round E15 sales could provide a major economic boost for both farmers and consumers across the upper Midwest. Werner says higher blends of ethanol offer drivers meaningful fuel savings while also strengthening long-term corn demand.
4: In Minnesota, we've seen, you know, over the last couple of months, gas prices have gone up, you know, anywhere from $1 to $1.50 at the pump. And so E15, you know, it can save drivers anywhere from 10, 20, 30. We've even seen it up to 50 and 60 cents cheaper. And so, I mean, those are real savings. And, you know, we actually did a study earlier this year where we analyzed fuel data from 2013, which is the first year that E15 was offered in the state of Minnesota. And we found that E15 actually saved Minnesota drivers $80 million since 2013.
3: Werner says expanding nationwide E15 access would also create substantial additional corn demand at a time when many farmers are facing tight margins and uncertain export markets.
4: It's a really important shot in the arm for the farm economy as well. I mean, we've seen some analyses that as we gradually increase that blend rate to 15%, that could be an additional 2.4 billion bushels of corn demand at a time when it's really needed. So, you know, this is kind of, to us, it's a no-brainer. It's a win-win. We're saving consumers money at the pump, but we're also giving farmers in the upper Midwest and in Minnesota and the Dakotas and everywhere else just a shot in the arm in terms of market demand for corn as well.
3: The Nationwide Consumer and Fuel Retailer Choice Act now heads to the Senate, where biofuel supporters are expected to continue pushing for permanent nationwide year-round E15 access.
1: The United Soybean Board has introduced a new soy farmer support hub. Resources are split into three sections. One area focuses on agronomic issues, including seeding rates, variety selection, and disease management. Another section concentrating on farm profitability. And the third section recognizing the role mental health and farm stress play in agriculture. These resources can be found on the USB website.
3: U.S. farm equipment sales remain under pressure as weak farm income and economic uncertainty continues to weigh on the machinery purchases. The latest numbers from the Association of Equipment Manufacturers show overall tractor sales fell more than 11% in April compared to a year ago, while the four-wheel drive tractor sales plunged nearly 43%. One bright spot came from the combine market, where sales increased 3.4% from last year. Equipment manufacturers say uncertainty surrounding the farm economy continues limiting large capital purchases, though industry leaders say House passage of a new farm bill could help improve long-term confidence if the Senate advances that same legislation. You're listening to the Red River Farm Network.
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11: 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We'll have planting updates from North and South Dakota. 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
12: Weather conditions today and most of Saturday will still be favorable for farming activity and good travel conditions in the northern plains, but that will change Saturday night going into Sunday. I'm meteorologist Drew Lerner for the Red River Farm Network. We do not expect to see precipitation of significance between now and Saturday evening. We do expect some breezy conditions to occur, and we have winds that are gusting out of the west right now across the northern parts of the region. As we go into the afternoon, the winds will subside, and we'll likely see those winds switch around eventually to an east to a southeasterly direction. This will be on Saturday evening going into Sunday, and for a short period of time, the winds will increase again at about that point, and we'll likely see the development of rain beginning to occur Saturday night. This precipitation will start off in eastern parts of South Dakota and southernmost parts of Minnesota just before we get into the pre-dawn hours on Sunday. And the precipitation is likely to continue throughout the day on Sunday, just scattered showers and thunderstorms. It won't rain everywhere all day long, but there will be enough precipitation that most everybody will get it. And we are expecting some thunderstorm activity to evolve, especially as we get into Sunday evening and into the Sunday night, early Monday time period. This system will be somewhat slow moving. There is a potential for some follow-up precipitation to occur later on Monday, going into Tuesday after a short break in the moisture. The bottom line is this precipitation, as it comes across the region, will produce enough precipitation that we'll look for the totals to run from about 0.4 inches to 1.5 inches, and there will be a potential for some locally greater amounts, especially associated with those stronger thunderstorms. So that will keep us out of the fields for a while, but the moisture might be welcome in some of the drier areas. We do look for the temperatures to bounce around a bit here. We're going to continue to be warm today. A lot of 70 and 80 degree highs expected. expected, and some temperatures near 90 down in the southeast corner of South Dakota. Similar temperatures will occur tomorrow, and then as we get into Sunday, cooler air will begin to push in from northwest to southeast. Sunday's highs in North Dakota and northwestern Minnesota will be mostly in the 50s, or maybe a few upper 40s near the Canada border. In contrast, temperatures will still be in the 80s in the southeast part of South Dakota and southern Minnesota. Monday, we'll likely see the cooler air overspread a larger part of the region, and by Tuesday, everybody will be in the 50s with a few upper 40s. Our nighttime temperatures will cool down too. Eventually, we'll start to see those readings slipping back close to freezing. I don't expect to see hard freezes in the region, at least through Tuesday morning, but we'll need to watch for a little bit of frost, perhaps early next week. For the Red River Farm Network, I'm meteorologist Drew Lerner.
13: 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I'm Roger McOwen. In many states, a farm foreclosure triggers a redemption period of typically a year following a sheriff's sale. During this time, the farmer retains the right to redeem the property by paying the full judgment plus interest, taxes, and court costs. Ownership and possession do not automatically transfer at the sheriff's sale. A foreclosed upon farmer maintains the right to occupy, farm, and steward the land throughout the entire redemption period. So don't let foreclosure stress get to you. The law gives you a time frame for redemption to ensure you have a fair, structured opportunity to protect your farm and retain your livelihood. This has been the Agricultural Law and Tax Report. I'm Roger McOwen.
1: Welcome to Inside Agriculture on the Red River Farm Network. AccuWeather senior meteorologist Chad Merrill says growing signs of a potential super El Nino are developing in the Pacific Ocean and could significantly influence weather patterns across the United States later this year.
14: An El Nino is essentially a warming of the waters in the equatorial Pacific. Over the last couple of years, we've seen La Nina conditions, that is, cooling of the water. But what makes this one rather exciting and potentially super El Nino is that we are seeing waves of warm water from the West Pacific move east. And we've seen that since the middle to later part of the winter season. And that is warming the waters off the coast of South America.
1: Merrill says the developing El Nino pattern should generally favor the Corn Belt this summer.
14: With episodes of showers and thunderstorms. Now, in the eastern part of the country, the southeast is dealing with a significant drought all the way up and through the mid-Atlantic. This deficit of rain will continue through June and probably the middle of July. Once we flip the switch to late July and August, that's when we see a return to near average rainfall. So, unfortunately, the timing of the rain is going to be closer to the end of the summer.
1: Officials say this may bolster what's already seen as a strong production year in both corn and soybeans.
3: New USDA county yield estimates confirm 2025 was a record-setting year for both corn and soybean production across the country. According to analysis from the University of Illinois FarmDoc Daily, the national average corn yield reached a record 186.5 bushels per acre, while soybeans averaged a record 53 bushels per acre. Winter wheat yields were the second highest ever recorded at nearly 55 bushels per acre. The strongest yields were concentrated across the central Corn Belt, especially Illinois, Iowa, Indiana, Nebraska, and parts of Minnesota. Researchers also noted fewer counties are reporting USDA yield estimates due to declining farmer survey participation. A lot of red on that screen as we speak this morning, continuing the pressure from yesterday. Minneapolis wheat, September down 4.5 cents. We're at 718.5. Chicago wheat for September down 7.5 cents. KC hard red winter wheat, July down 7.25. July corn, 464, 3.5 lower. New crop down 3.5 cents at 487.75. Soybeans, 7.5 lower for July, 1185. New crop soybeans down 9 cents. It's at 1174.5, again, after double-digit losses yesterday. Checking in on the farm calendar, North Dakota FFA Convention, the state convention, is coming up June 1st through the 4th. They'll be held at the NDSU campus in Fargo. They're expecting more than 2,000 FFA members, advisors, and supporters from all across the state to be in attendance. We'll be there as well. Have yourself a great day and a great weekend. Hold on to your hat. 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
15: News this hour from Town Hall. I'm Rich Thomason. The Trump-Xi summit is history. President Trump now on his way back home from China.
16: President Donald Trump left Beijing Friday following a final meeting with Chinese President Xi Jinping.
17: This has been an incredible visit. I think a lot of good has come of it. We've made some fantastic trade deals, great for both countries.
18: This is the final chief.
16: She described the 2 days of meetings as historic and landmark. Before their closed-door lunch, she gave Trump a tour of Zhongnanhai, the former imperial gardens, which is now the seat of power. Trump says she told him that China wants to help negotiate an end to the Iran war and a reopening of the Strait of Hormuz. And he says she assured him that China would not provide Iran with military equipment. I'm Donna Warder.
15: The president says he has not yet decided whether a major U.S. arms sale to Taiwan can go through. China staunchly opposes the transaction and has made its feelings known in no uncertain terms. And while global attention focuses on the U.S.-China summit, Russia steps up its assault on its neighbor.
19: Ukraine's President Zelensky said that a Russian missile attack on a Kyiv apartment building the previous day has killed 24 people. That includes three teenagers.
15: Correspondent Samia Kulab. CIA Director John Ratcliffe has visited Cuba. State media reports high-level Cuban government officials held talks with Ratcliffe, trying to assure him that Cuba poses no security threat to the United States. The communist island suffers a severe energy crisis in the midst of a U.S. blockade. On Wall Street this morning, the Dow futures are down 303 points, NASDAQ futures 383 points in the red. More on these stories at townhall.com.
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15: Iran's economy has hit a weak point following Operation Epic Fury.
21: The Trump administration says its economic pressure campaign against Iran is continuing as the United States targets the regime's financial networks, oil revenue, and Chinese companies accused of helping Tehran evade sanctions. Treasury Secretary Scott Bessent says the U.S. will continue targeting anyone helping Iran move money and fund the Iranian regime. Willie Nelson, Washington.
15: And tensions are escalating again near the Strait of Hormuz after a ship that was anchored off the United Arab Emirates was seized and taken toward Iran. Another was attacked. It sank near the coast of Oman. The incidents came as a senior Iranian official repeated his country's claim to the waterway. Another Iranian official says Tehran has every right to seize any oil tankers that have any ties to the United States. News and analysis at townhall.com. Some parents say that when it comes to their kids in the classroom, the latest isn't always the greatest.
22: Parents across the country who are worried about excessive screen time in schools are lobbying educators to go back to pencils and paper. In places like Pennsylvania's Lower Merion School District, some families are taking it even further. Over 600 people have signed a petition asking to preserve parents' ability to opt their children out of digital devices, setting off a clash with the school district. At a meeting Monday night, school board members said it's not feasible to let hundreds of students opt out of technology that's essential to the curriculum. Keith Peters, Washington.
15: Half dozen passengers from a cruise ship hit by the hantavirus outbreak have arrived in Australia for a quarantine expected to last at least 3 weeks. A jet carrying five Australians, one person from New Zealand, landed today at an airbase outside Perth. More on these stories, townhall.com.
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6: Here's your forecast from News Talk 1250 KBRF. Sunny with a high near 82, breezy west wind 10 to 15 miles an hour. Red flag warning in effect for the day. Overnight, a low of 49. For the weekend, mostly sunny, 76 on Saturday. A chance of showers on Sunday with 67 for the high. And rain continuing through Monday night. That's your forecast from News Talk 1250 KBRF.
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6: 7:07, good Friday morning in the middle of May. And Weather Spotter Network following up our forecast. Again, we've got 54 right now, expecting a high today of 82. Hazardous weather outlook with a red flag warning with the high winds, air quality alert as well. A lot of blowing dust through the listening area, so we have an unhealthy air quality reading this morning. 6:45, Roger over in Henning reported 53 after a high of 76. Compared to 1 year ago, May 15th, we had a high of 75 and a low of 59. And allergy forecast very low today. Tree pollen count is moderate. And in the last 24 hours, we had a high of 77 for Thursday. 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But again, very important to be aware of our red flag warning. That's in effect until 9 o'clock tonight. Low relative humidity. Very high winds, west winds, 25 to 35 miles an hour, gusting up to 50%, and a relative humidity as low as 15%. So any outdoor fires that ignite will spread rapidly, become difficult to control. So outdoor burning is not recommended during a red flag warning in those critical fire weather conditions. 7:08, we've got more national news headlines, talk and sports with Craig Olson, and right now your Friday morning, KBRFradio.com news.
23: 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A North Dakota man was arrested on Monday after he left a handgun in the toy section of a gas station in Fergus Falls. According to court documents, an Ottertail County deputy witnessed a car driving suspiciously on I-94 east of Fergus Falls. After the vehicle turned without using a turn signal, the deputy initiated a traffic stop. The vehicle pulled up to the front door of the gas station when the male passenger, later identified as 36-year-old Jacob Daniel Gilmore of Stanley, North Dakota, got out and walked into the store. The deputy followed Gilmore into the bathroom and brought him back to the squad car while he conducted a traffic stop. An investigation occurred, and while observing surveillance footage, the deputy observed what seemed to be Gilmore dropping something as he was in the store on his way to the bathroom. The deputy went to the area of the store that had children's toys and candy and found a black shirt on top of a box of merchandise where it had appeared Gilmore dropped something. He found, wrapped in the black shirt, a yellow plastic bag containing a 9mm caliber pistol. The firearm was not loaded, but was accompanied by two full magazines. Gilmore was arrested for being a convicted felon of a violent crime in possession of a firearm and possessing a pistol in public without a permit. He made his first court appearance Wednesday morning. White Earth Nation is moving ahead with plans to build a casino and resort in Moorhead. A newly released economic and social impact study estimates construction of the project along I-94 and Highway 336 would cost nearly $177 million. Plans call for a casino with 950 gaming machines and 10 table games, along with a 200-room hotel, ballroom, restaurants, and parking facilities. The study says the project would create nearly 400 construction jobs and employ about 700 permanent workers once completed. Tribal leaders say the casino could attract more than 1 million visitors annually and provide major economic benefits for Clay County and the state. The proposal still requires federal and state approval. The Minnesota Pollution Control Agency issued an air quality alert for parts of west central and northwest Minnesota due to blowing dust and dangerous air conditions. The alert runs through this evening and includes Moorhead, East Grand Forks, and Roseau, along with the White Earth Nation and Red Lake Nation. Forecasters say wind gusts up to 60 miles per hour could create widespread blowing dust, pushing air quality into the red AQI category, considered unhealthy for everyone. Officials are encouraging people to limit prolonged outdoor activity during the alert. I'll be back with more KBRFradio.com news after this.
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23: KBRFradio.com news continues. North Dakota Governor Kelly Armstrong says the state needs to identify its role in the construction of data centers. Armstrong says the state should support small communities, and any policy in the next legislative session needs balance. Quote, "Anything we do has to be unique then to the state. There's a very delicate balance here of not taking local control away, but also not creating a duplicative burden," end quote. The governor also warned elected officials about signing non-disclosure agreements. Quote, "That simple act will create more ill will than you can ever make back. That's not my policy belief, that's my political belief," end quote. Armstrong says for a data center to be built, the community needs to be on board, utility rates should not increase, and water use should be explained. Ethanol supporters are cheering U.S. House passage of a bill that would allow nationwide sales of E15 year-round. Brian Werner of the Minnesota Biofuels Association says it is a win-win for consumers at the gas pump and farmers.
8: Then you've got, you know, the additional market demand for corn right now, which is really needed. I mean, the price of corn is just not keeping up with the input costs, whether that's, you know, diesel fuel, fertilizer, you know, all these impacts that we're seeing because of the war in Iran.
23: E15 sales are currently only allowed in Minnesota and seven other Midwestern states in the summer. Minnesota lawmakers have secured a $165 million housing deal designed to expand affordable housing options across the state. According to Ann Mavity with the Minnesota Housing Partnership, housing costs continue to strain budgets for both renters and homeowners statewide. She says around $40 million will be allocated to help Minnesotans who are in emergencies.
9: Because we know that once folks lose their home, the costs escalate and exacerbate, and it's so much harder to get back on your feet.
23: Mavity says they will also be investing in a Greater Minnesota program that focuses on workforce housing.
9: to help these small communities that might have that employer that needs to attract more workers to expand or grow, but they don't have enough housing.
10: Mavity says that in a year defined by significant budget constraints and within a tight partisan split in the legislature, Minnesota leaders recognized how essential these meaningful housing investments are to strengthening communities across the state. For KBRFRadio.com News, I'm Derek Sidian. 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
11: Here's your forecast from News Talk 1250 KBRF. Sunny with a high near 82, breezy west wind 10 to 15 miles an hour. Red flag warning in effect for the day. Overnight, a low of 49. For the weekend, mostly sunny, 76 on Saturday. A chance of showers on Sunday with 67 for the high. And rain continuing through Monday night. That's your forecast from News Talk 1250 KBRF.
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12: Minnesota News Network, I'm Brent Palm. Minnesota's congressional delegation helped pass the bill in the U.S. House allowing year-round E15 sales. Brian Werner of the Minnesota Biofuels Association says every member from our state voted for it.
8: From, you know, Brad Finstead, Angie Craig, Michelle Fischbach, who were co-sponsors on the bill, you know, from everybody from the most conservative members, Tom Emmer, who's the majority whip, to Ilhan Omar, who represents Minneapolis.
12: An outdated EPA rule prevents nationwide E15 sales between June and mid-September. Police in Duluth say a 17-year-old boy is in custody in connection with the shooting Saturday night that wounded a 46-year-old man. The teen was arrested Thursday in the town of Gordon in Wisconsin. He's accused of shooting the victim in downtown Duluth following an argument. And the Timberwolves host the Spurs tonight in Game 6 of the Western Conference semifinals. This is MNN.
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27: There's a stirring happening across America this Sunday, a national rededication of America to God. Right here, locally, communities will gather in Fergus Falls at Dr. Alan Magnuson Park and in Pelican Rapids at Veterans Park from 2 to 4. The afternoon will include patriotic music, prayer, thanksgiving, and a reading of the presidential proclamation. It's time to come together in faith, unity, and gratitude for the blessings of this nation. 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
15: With SRN News, I'm Rich Thomason in Washington. The final round of talks between President Trump and Chinese President Xi is wrapped up. The two leaders, senior aides and translators in tow, huddled for several hours as Mr. Trump completed his three-day visit to China. He's now on his way back to the U.S. The president says he hasn't yet decided whether a major U.S. arms sales to Taiwan will go through. China vigorously opposes the transaction and has made that quite clear. Ukrainian President Zelensky says three youngsters are among the two dozen people killed in a Russian missile attack on a Kiev apartment building. The nation's highest court has spoken. An abortion drug, mifepristone, will remain available while a lawsuit over its availability plays out in the lower courts. On Wall Street, Dow futures are down 233 points. More details at srnnews.com.
27: Bethlehem Lutheran Church on West Junius Fergus Falls presents their Sit to My Dinner coming up Sunday, May 17th from 11 to 2, with both dine-in and takeout meals available. 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
1: Happy Friday and welcome to the weekend and welcome to Rivalry Weekend at Target Field. Hey everybody, it's Chris Atterbury. Join me and Dan Gladden as the Twins welcome in the Milwaukee Brewers for the first of three tonight at Target Field. We'll be on the air at 5:30. It's a 6:10 first pitch. Joe Ryan will throw it and we hope you'll join us right here on your home for Twins baseball.
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6: 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Halfway through the month of May, and with our weather conditions, with the heavy winds, warmer temperatures, low relative humidity, another red flag warning in effect until 9, and our air quality alert is important to know about today as well, because we have an unhealthy air quality index blowing dust through the listening area. Sensitive groups, people with lung disease, including asthma, heart disease, children, older adults, might experience health effects with the air quality today. So be aware of that. Gusty winds with this blowing dust across the western part of the state. We'll get to talking sports on this Friday morning with Craig Olson. Some more news headlines this morning. President Donald Trump has wrapped up high-stakes talks with Chinese President Xi Jinping in Beijing, with trade, Taiwan, and the war with Iran dominating their agenda. According to CBS News, the two leaders held a closed-door meeting lasting more than 2 hours, aiming to stabilize economic ties after last year's tariff-driven trade war. Officials say they discussed expanding U.S. business access to Chinese markets and boosting investment between the countries. But tensions were clear. Chinese state media reports that Xi warned of clashes and even conflict if the issue of Taiwan is mishandled, underscoring one of the most sensitive points in U.S.-China relations. The leaders also addressed the Iran conflict, with Trump saying the Xi indicated China would not supply Iran with military equipment and could help reopen key oil shipping routes. Both sides described the meeting as positive, but major disagreements remain unsolved. President Donald Trump has a new insult for Democrats. On Thursday, the 79-year-old Trump explained to Fox host Sean Hannity how he was able to conceive the name.
3: They're defective. I came up with a new name. I don't know if I should.
14: I know which one it is.
3: Democrats. Because they're dumb. It's D-U-M. I got rid of the B. So you're only changing one letter, right? E goes and the U comes. It's a Democrat.
14: You know, you take up more space in people's heads than any one person on the face of this earth, right? You live rent free.
3: I was talking about a guy, Hakeem Jeffries. He's a very low IQ individual. And I talked about him. I said, he's a dumb guy. He's a Democrat. And I said, whoa, what a great name for this. So
6: the head of the U.S. Border Patrol has resigned, adding to ongoing leadership changes in the Trump administration's immigration team. According to reporting cited by The Guardian and other outlets, Chief Michael Banks stepped down effective immediately with no official explanation given. His departure comes amid broader turnover at Homeland Security and ICE leadership. Banks told reporters it was simply, quote, time to leave after decades of service, but his resignation follows separate reporting by other news outlets raising questions about past alleged misconduct, including claims that he boasted about paying for prostitution while traveling abroad. Those allegations date back years and were previously reviewed with no current findings publicly confirmed. The leadership shakeup comes as Border Patrol continues expanded enforcement operations, including Midwestern cities like Minneapolis, where agents have taken part in immigration crackdowns that have sparked local controversy. The resignation leaves uncertainty over who will lead the agency during a critical period for national immigration policy. And research tracking 113 U.S. elementary schools over 3 years reveal new principals wield significantly more power than established leaders to change outcomes, both positive and negative. The study found that coaching behavior was key. When teachers believed their school needed improvement, new principals' coaching boosted staff engagement and student test scores. However, when schools were already performing well, extensive coaching from new leaders decreased engagement and harmed performance. Teachers interpreted the coaching as criticism of their existing work. Established principals showed no such dramatic effects in either direction. Vision setting had no measurable impact regardless of leadership tenure. Researchers suggest that findings may apply beyond education to any organization experiencing leadership transitions, cautioning against assuming new leaders automatically improve performance. 7:25, good Friday morning. Time for Talkin' Sports. Let's bring in Craig Olson. Talkin' Sports brought to you by Smith and Sem Limited, and happy Friday to you, Greg.
2: Hey, thanks, Greg. Yeah, you know what happened last night? The NFL revealed its schedule for the upcoming year, so time to start thinking football, I guess, even though we're not even in summer. But July comes fast, and training camp will be getting underway before we know it. But we can at least look at the schedule and plan our fall afternoons and evenings around the Vikings, right? Isn't that what we do anyway in the fall? I think so. And they open with one of their top rivals, the Green Bay Packers, on the 13th of September. That's their first game. It's a home game, too, at U.S. Bank Stadium. And that is a 3:25 start, so that's your first Vikings regular season game, September 13th against Green Bay at 3:25. Then they go to Chicago to take on the Bears, so back-to-back games against two of their three division rivals. They don't play their first game against the Lions until the 1st of November when they go to Detroit. And, of course, there are always some evening games featured. They have the Buffalo Bills on the schedule on a Monday night, November 9th. So that will be one of the games on the schedule at night. They have the 49ers coming in to U.S. Bank on the 22nd of November. That's a Sunday night football game. And they go to New England on December 10th for an evening game as well. So a number of evening opportunities, primetime opportunities for the Vikings, too. So we'll let that rest for a while now. Just had to get that out there that we have the schedule, and you can check it out online if you want the full details on who the Vikings play and where they play and when they play and all that. Right now, though, it's baseball season. And the Minnesota Twins just won their second consecutive series. You know, they won in Cleveland over the weekend. Last weekend, they won 2 out of 3, and they came home and won 2 out of 3 against Miami. And this is a 9-game homestand, so they have 6 more at home as the Milwaukee Brewers come in for 3 on the weekend. Yesterday, Zebby Matthews threw 7 scoreless innings in his season debut, and the Twins won 9-1. Now, tonight, Joe Ryan is going to get the ball as the Brewers come in. Milwaukee has not named their starter tonight. Milwaukee is having a good year. They're 24-17. They're 2.5 games behind the Chicago Cubs in the National League Central Division standings. And the Twins, with their win yesterday, they are now 20-24, and they're 3.5 games behind Cleveland in the American League Central. The Guardians have won 3 in a row, so they are finally over 500. They're 24-21 now. And don't look now, but the Chicago White Sox are over 500. They are 22-21 and just a game behind Cleveland in the American League Central Division standings. The Twins at 3.5 out have a one-game lead over Detroit and Kansas City, who are both 4.5 games out and sharing the number four spot in the American League Central Division standings. So again, Twins tonight starting that series against Milwaukee at Target Field. And you can catch the action here on News Talk 1250 KBRF, your home for Twins baseball. Well, basketball, hockey, we're going to cover that on the other side of the break. A few local items to update you on as well, as we'll continue with Talkin' Sports after this timeout on News Talk 1250 KBRF.
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6: It's 54 right now at 7:30. Craig Olson is Talking Sports, brought to you by Smith and Sim Limited.
2: Well, the Minnesota Lynx have gotten off to a 2-1 start after their 90-86 win over the Dallas Wings last night. Natasha Howard scored 26 points, including the tie-breaking basket with 51 seconds left. Courtney Williams added 21, and the Lynx got good performance from Kayla McBride, who made four free throws in the last 17 seconds and finished with 11 points, including 9 of 11 from the free throw line. And she had 8 rebounds as well. So a good night for the Lynx. The only loss they've had in their first three games was that one-point loss at home to the Atlanta Dream. They've been able to win in Phoenix and Dallas in their two road games to start their schedule. Minnesota will return home this weekend. They will play Chicago on Sunday at Target Center. And right now, after the first three games in the Western Conference, you have Las Vegas, Golden State, and Minnesota all sitting at 2-1 in the standings. NBA playoffs tonight. The Spurs will be at Target Center to take on the Timberwolves. And here we are facing elimination. The Timberwolves are down 3-2, and they are 5.5-point underdogs in the game tonight against San Antonio. That one tips off at 8:30 this evening. The Pistons and the Cavaliers play in the Eastern Conference semifinal, and that series could end tonight as well in Cleveland, where the Cavaliers have a 3-2 advantage. They are a 3.5-point favorite going into that game this evening. National Hockey League playoffs last night. One series ended, and that was the Western Conference semifinal between Vegas and Anaheim. The Golden Knights knock off the Ducks by a score of 5-1. So Vegas advances, and they will now play the Colorado Avalanche in the Western Conference Final Series, best of seven. For that one, Colorado has a home ice advantage in the series. The Montreal Canadiens took a 3-2 lead in their series against the Buffalo Sabres, winning on the road last night by a score of 6-3. So Montreal, with the upper hand, going into Game 6 on their home ice tomorrow. And the winner of that series, of course, will move on to the Eastern Conference Finals, where Carolina awaits the winner. And on the local front yesterday, some baseball, softball, golf. Softball DGF swept Perham 13-0 and 12-1. Perham won in baseball, beating Pelican Rapids 21-7. Brandon Evansville edged West Central Area 9-8 in a high school baseball game. Parker's Prairie dropped Otter Tail Central 13-2, and Kirkhoven Murdoch Sunberg was a 13-0 winner over Hancock yesterday. Now, on the local athletic calendar for the Otters today in golf, the Otters have their invitational at Pebble Lake Golf Course. They'll start at 9:30 this morning, so if you have a break during the day, walk out, do a little walk around the course, follow some of the golfers if you can get out to Pebble Lake for that girls' invitational. The Otter baseball team is on the road. They're going to Hutchinson today. They have a 4:30 game there, and then they'll play tomorrow at Gustavus Adolphus College against Becker at 1 o'clock tomorrow afternoon. And the Otter softball team will be at Bemidji for a 4:30 contest today. And they, let's see here, there's another, there's a golf event yesterday. The West Central Area Golf Team competed in their third meet of the week. On Thursday, they're out at Thumper Pond, pretty windy day. The Lady Knights battled through the wind and a tough course to record the victory. Miley Dewey claimed medalist honors. On the boys' side, there was a three-way tie for first place between West Central Area Pillager and Otter Tail Central. Marshall Dewey of the Knights was the medalist, shooting a 79, tying with actually two other players, Trayton Nelson from Ashby Brandon Evansville, who's been consistently at the top of the leaderboard, and Jackson Camacho from Pillager. So the three of them shared the medalist honors at Thumper Pond in the boys' competition. And that is Talkin' Sports on this Friday morning.
6: We appreciate the update from Craig Olson. Talkin' Sports brought to you by Smith and Sem Limited. We will circle back and get more sports from Craig Olson on this May 15th, middle of the month. We'll do that just before 8. 7:35, it's 54 right now. Air quality alert with the heavy winds that we have been having here the last couple of days. That's creating a lot of blowing dust, unhealthy air quality today. Allergy forecast is very low and the tree pollen is moderate. We'll look at the full forecast right after your Friday morning KBRFradio.com news.
23: 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A North Dakota man was arrested on Monday after he left a handgun in the toy section of a gas station in Fergus Falls. According to court documents, an Otter Tail County deputy witnessed a car driving suspiciously on I-94 east of Fergus Falls. After the vehicle turned without using a turn signal, the deputy initiated a traffic stop. The vehicle pulled up to the front door of the gas station when the male passenger, later identified as 36-year-old Jacob Daniel Gilmore of Stanley, North Dakota, got out and walked into the store. The deputy followed Gilmore into the bathroom and brought him back to the squad car while he conducted a traffic stop. An investigation occurred, and while observing surveillance footage, the deputy observed what seemed to be Gilmore dropping something as he was in the store on his way to the bathroom. The deputy went to the area of the store that had children's toys and candy and found a black shirt on top of a box of merchandise where it had appeared Gilmore dropped something. He found, wrapped in the black shirt, a yellow plastic bag containing a 9mm caliber pistol. The firearm was not loaded, but was accompanied by two full magazines. Gilmore was arrested for being a convicted felon of a violent crime in possession of a firearm and possessing a pistol in public without a permit. He made his first court appearance Wednesday morning. White Earth Nation is moving ahead with plans to build a casino and resort in Moorhead. A newly released economic and social impact study estimates construction of the project along I-94 and Highway 336 would cost nearly $177 million. Plans call for a casino with 950 gaming machines and 10 table games, along with a 200-room hotel, ballroom, restaurants, and parking facilities. The study says the project would create nearly 400 construction jobs and employ about 700 permanent workers once completed. Tribal leaders say the casino could attract more than 1 million visitors annually and provide major economic benefits for Clay County and the state. The proposal still requires federal and state approval. The Minnesota Pollution Control Agency issued an air quality alert for parts of west central and northwest Minnesota due to blowing dust and dangerous air conditions. The alert runs through this evening and includes Moorhead, East Grand Forks, and Roseau, along with the White Earth Nation and Red Lake Nation. Forecasters say wind gusts up to 60 miles per hour could create widespread blowing dust, pushing air quality into the red AQI category, considered unhealthy for everyone. Officials are encouraging people to limit prolonged outdoor activity during the alert. I'll be back with more KBRFradio.com news after this.
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23: 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North Dakota Governor Kelly Armstrong says the state needs to identify its role in the construction of data centers. Armstrong says the state should support small communities, and any policy in the next legislative session needs balance.

0: passage of a bill that would allow nationwide sales of E15 year-round. Brian Werner of the Minnesota Biofuels Association says it is a win-win for consumers at the gas pump and farmers.
1: Then you've got, you know, the additional market demand for corn right now, which is really needed. I mean, the price of corn is just not keeping up with the input costs, whether that's, you know, diesel fuel, fertilizer, you know, all these impacts that we're seeing because of the war in Iran.
0: E15 sales are currently only allowed in Minnesota and seven other Midwestern states in the summer. Minnesota lawmakers have secured a $165 million housing deal designed to expand affordable housing options across the state. According to Ann Mavity with the Minnesota Housing Partnership, housing costs continue to strain budgets for both renters and homeowners statewide. She says around $40 million will be allocated to help Minnesotans who are in emergencies.
2: Because we know that once folks lose their home, the costs escalate and exacerbate, and it's so much harder to get back on your feet.
0: Mavity says they will also be investing in a Greater Minnesota program that focuses on workforce housing.
2: To help these small communities that might have that employer that needs to attract more workers to expand or grow, but they don't have enough housing.
0: Mavity says that in a year defined by significant budget constraints and within a tight partisan split in the legislature, Minnesota leaders recognized how essential these meaningful housing investments are to strengthening communities across the state. For KBRFRadio.com News, I'm Derek Sidian. Get more news at KBRFRadio.com. 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
3: Here's your forecast from News Talk 1250 KBRF. Sunny with a high near 82, breezy west wind 10 to 15 miles an hour. Red flag warning in effect for the day. Overnight, a low of 49. For the weekend, mostly sunny, 76 on Saturday, a chance of showers on Sunday with 67 for the high, and rain continuing through Monday night. That's your forecast from News Talk 1250 KBRF.
4: This is MNN Sports. I'm Mike Graham. The Twins got seven shutout innings from Zebby Matthews, and they beat the Marlins at Target Field yesterday 9-1. Matthews picked up his first win of the season and his first big league start of the season, throwing first pitch strikes.
5: I think it's important to, you know, trying to stay aggressive on the mound, not nibble too much to the hitters, and just, you know, keep pounding zone, make them put swings on it. You know, they got quick outs today, so it worked well.
4: Outfielders James Outman and Austin Martin each had a double and drove home three each. The Saints were rained out last night against Columbus. The Gopher baseball team lost to Nebraska yesterday 12-7. The Lynx trailed by as many as 12 points in the first half, then recovered to meet the Wings in Dallas last night 90-86. The Wolves have game six of their NBA Western Conference semifinals against the Spurs tonight. It's in Minneapolis. It's do or die for Minnesota. They trail 3-2. The tip time 8:30. And the Vikings now know what their schedule looks like for 2026. It includes bookend home divisional games to start and finish. Packers to start, Bears to finish. This is MNN Sports.
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11: With SRN News, I'm Rich Thomason in Washington. The Trump-Xi summit is history, with Mr. Trump now on his way back home from China.
12: President Donald Trump left

0: Beijing Friday following a final meeting with Chinese President Xi Jinping.
1: This has been an incredible visit. I think a lot of good has come of it. We've made some fantastic trade deals, great for both countries.
2: This is the final sheet.
0: She described the 2 days of meetings as historic and landmark. Before their closed-door lunch, she gave Trump a tour of Zhongnanhai, the former Imperial Gardens, which is now the seat of power. Trump says she told him that China wants to help negotiate an end to the Iran war and a reopening of the Strait of Hormuz. And he says she assured him that China would not provide Iran with military equipment. I'm Donna Warder.
3: President Trump says he has not yet decided on whether a major U.S. arms sale to Taiwan can go through. China opposes the transaction and has made its feelings known in no uncertain terms. While global attention focuses on the U.S.-China summit, Russia steps up its assault on its neighbor.
4: Ukraine's President Zelensky said that a Russian missile attack on a Kyiv apartment building the previous day has killed 24 people. That includes 3 teenagers.
3: And that's correspondent Samia Kulab. CIA Director John Ratcliffe has paid a visit to Cuba. State media reports high-level Cuban government officials held talks with Ratcliffe, assuring him that Cuba poses no security threat to the United States. The communist island suffers a severe energy crisis in the midst of a U.S. blockade. On Wall Street, the Dow futures are down 270 points. NASDAQ futures off 380 points. This is SRN News.
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7: With the Wall Street Business Report, I'm Bill Alexander. With his China trip continuing, President Donald Trump says China has agreed to buy 200 Boeing jets. Analysts had expected a big order of Boeing aircraft to come out of Trump's visit. Boeing CEO Kelly Ortberg and other top executives from the United States companies joined Trump on the trip. A jury in Chicago awarded $49.5 million to the family of a woman who was killed in the March 2019 crash of an Ethiopian Airlines Boeing 737 MAX. The jury awarded the family of Samia Stumo. This is the second jury verdict stemming from that fatal crash. Honda racked up a 423.9 billion yen, $2.7 billion loss Thursday, the first ever full-year loss for the Japanese automaker, acknowledging heavy costs for its electric vehicle plans. U.S. applications for unemployment benefits for the week ending May 9th rose by 12,000 to 211,000. For the Wall Street Business Report, I'm Bill Alexander in Washington.
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8: 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We'll be on the air at 5:30. It's a 6:10 first pitch. 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
17: Freshwater Fishing Hall of Famer Mr. Walleye Gary Roach says if you're out on the water and you see the anglers around you catching fish, you need to figure out what the problem is. He thinks there could be a couple of things. First of all, if you've just slathered yourself in sunscreen and you've touched your lure or you've added some bait to that lure, chances are those fish aren't going to bite because they don't like the taste of sunscreen. You need to wash your hands after you slather up with sunscreen and make absolutely sure you don't get any of that on the lure or the bait. And DEET can do that too. If you have a lot of insects that have been bothering you and you throw some DEET on, you are going to find out that the fish hate that taste and they're not going to bite. You have to make sure your hands are perfectly clean of all contaminants and then you don't touch any lures or bait if you do have that on your hands. And lively live bait is going to make a big difference too. If you're not catching fish and you're not using fresh bait, you've got a problem. You need to make sure that you're using stuff that is going to get those fish to react positively. From the Fleet Farm Studio, this has been from the pages of the Outdoor News.
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19: 7:54, a good Friday morning to you. Expecting a high today of 82, sunny and breezy. West wind, 10 to 20 miles an hour, gusting higher than that. 55 right now, hazardous weather outlook with a red flag warning in effect and an air quality alert as well. The AQI, air quality index, is unhealthy today with folks with lung issues, asthma, those kinds of things. A lot of blowing dust through the listening area with this extended wind, low humidity, and warmer temperatures. We do got some rain coming Saturday night, Sunday, and the back half of the weekend. Let's check in one more time with Craig Olson this hour with sports on your Friday morning. Craig.
20: Well, Greg, we saw the Minnesota Wild get eliminated the other night in Colorado, and now we're hoping that we don't see a repeat for the Timberwolves tonight, right? They are Right in that situation where they're facing elimination, the San Antonio Spurs are coming to town for Game 6 in their Western Conference NBA semifinal series, and the Spurs have that 3-2 lead, so they can close it out with the win tonight. The odds makers think they'll do it, as San Antonio is a 5.5-point favorite going into tonight's game, and that is an 8:30 start this evening. If you're wondering where you can see it, because that's becoming more and more of an issue and more of a conversation piece around professional sports because of all the streaming services that are out there, well, tonight's game is on Prime Video. So it's not a network game, it's not an ESPN game, it's a Prime Video game tonight for the Spurs and the Timberwolves. Pistons and Cavaliers play tonight, Game 6 in their Eastern Conference semifinal series. Cleveland is at home, and they are a 3.5-point favorite, and they do lead the series 3-2. So Cavaliers trying to move on with a win tonight on their home court. And the Lynx were winners last night on the road. They got a tie-breaking basket with 51 seconds left in the game from Natasha Howard, and then Kayla McBride made three of four free throws in the last 17 seconds, and the Lynx hold on for a 90-86 win over the Dallas Wings. Paige Beckers, the Minnesota native, scored 27 for the Wings. She went 10 for 11 on the line. She also had 8 assists. But Minnesota off to a 2-1 start after dropping their home opener by 1 point to the Atlanta Dream. They have won in Dallas and Phoenix to improve to 2-1. And they'll come home now this weekend, take on Chicago on Sunday in their next game. National Hockey League playoffs. Last night, the Montreal Canadiens beat the Buffalo Sabres 6-3 in Buffalo. Montreal goes up 3-2. In their best-of-seven Stanley Cup playoff series. And the Golden Knights are advancing in the West. They won their Western Conference semifinal series 4-2 with an impressive 5-1 win in Anaheim last night. So Vegas will get the opportunity to face the Colorado Avalanche in the best-of-seven Western Conference final series. And Colorado is a number one team in the seeding process there, and they are the favorites, but Vegas has been there in recent years in this situation. I think it'll be a pretty competitive series between those two teams. Well, the Minnesota Twins have won back-to-back series. They won that series in Cleveland last weekend, winning 2 games out of 3, and now they've done the same at home against Miami. Zebby Matthews was really sharp in his season debut for the Twins. He threw 7 scoreless innings yesterday, and the Twins got the bats going again. They won 9-1 in the game, and they will be starting a series against the Brewers now tonight at Target Field. Minnesota will send Joe Ryan to the mound. The Brewers have not named the starting pitcher for their game tonight. Minnesota now 20-24, 3.5 games behind division-leading Cleveland. The Guardians have a 1-game lead on the Chicago White Sox, and then the Twins 3.5 out, and Detroit and Kansas City both 4.5 games back. And the Minnesota Vikings have released their schedule for the 2026 season, all of the NFL releasing their schedules last night. The Vikings will open on September 13th, the Sunday afternoon, against the Green Bay Packers, and a 3:25 start in that one at yet U.S. Bank Stadium. Their first road game is the following week on the 20th of September as they go to Chicago to take on the Bears. So here we are, May 15th, looking at the NFL schedule. But it's only 4 months away. It'll be here before you know it. And that's a look at sports this morning.
19: There goes Craig Olson at 8 o'clock. 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It's 55 now.
3: Breaking news this hour from Town Hall. I'm Rex Thomason. U.S. support for Taiwan and China's claim on the self-governed island democracy proving a major sticking point in talks between President Trump and Chinese President Xi at their summit in Beijing. Mr. Trump aboard Air Force One heading back home.
1: On Taiwan, he does not want to see a fight for independence because that would be a
2: very strong confrontation, and I heard him out.
21: Are you going to say two words?
2: No, I didn't make a comment on it. I heard him out. I have a lot of respect for him.
3: Mr. Trump says he has not decided whether to allow a major American arms sale to Taiwan to go through. Overall, the president says he is pleased with the way the summit went.
2: We had a great stay. It was an amazing period of time. President Xi's an incredible guy. Got along, made a lot of great trade deals, including over 200 planes from Boeing with a promise of 750 planes.
3: Mr. Trump says China is also committed to buying American soybeans. President adds he's looking forward to welcoming his Chinese counterpart to Washington in the fall. The death toll in a Russian attack on a Kiev apartment building has reached 24.
4: Russia has attacked Ukraine with large-scale air attacks in the days following a ceasefire between May 9th and the 11th. Which was something U.S. President Donald Trump had said he had asked Zelensky and Russian President Vladimir Putin to observe.
3: Correspondent Samia Kulab. New U.S. House districts in Florida are facing their first test in court. A state judge is set to hear arguments on a request to block the new Republican-friendly districts from being used in the upcoming midterm elections. Ahead of this morning's opening bell on Wall Street, the Dow futures are down 460 points. NASDAQ futures off 503 points. More on these stories at townhall.com.
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3: A series of commemorative stamps honors the Republic's milestone birthday.
23: The U.S. Postal Service has released special edition stamps featuring the bald eagle for America's 250th birthday. The stamps depict the eagle across five life stages, from hatchling to adult. They're available for immediate purchase. The eagle has long symbolized American values like strength, freedom, and independence, but it's also considered a major conservation success story. In the mid-1900s, eagles nearly vanished due to pesticide poisoning. A 1972 ban on the chemical helped their recovery. I'm Mike Hempett.
3: Cuban and American officials say CIA Director John Ratcliffe has met with high-level Cuban officials, including Raul Castro's grandson, during a visit to the island. Ratcliffe discussed intelligence cooperation, economic stability, and security issues. News and analysis at townhall.com. A sacred piece of 9/11 steel is making its way across the country ahead of the 25th anniversary of the September 11th terrorist attack at the World Trade Center in New York City. The tour is sponsored by the nonprofit organization Tunnel to Towers. Correspondent Laura Winters reports from one of the first of 35 stops across the country.
24: A moving ceremony here in Atlanta as the 16,000-pound steel beam recovered from the South Tower of the World Trade Center arrives on a truck. Dan DeLeon with Tunnel to Towers says this beam symbolizes lives lost in the terrorist attack and the resilience of our country.
25: It's considered sacred because the bodies were never recovered, so it's literally a graveyard. It's important to the foundation, and it's very moving to see it and to be able to be a part of it.
24: Laura Winters, Atlanta.
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26: 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While healthcare costs rose for everyone, corporate health systems pocketed nearly $1 billion in profits from marking up discounted drugs. 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
7: Here's your forecast from News Talk 1250 KBRF. Sunny with a high near 82, breezy west wind 10 to 15 miles an hour. Red flag warning in effect for the day. Overnight, a low of 49. For the weekend, mostly sunny, 76 on Saturday. A chance of showers on Sunday with 67 for the high. And rain continuing through Monday night. That's your forecast from News Talk 1250 KBRF.
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19: It's 8:07, Good Friday morning, the KBRF morning show, fueled by Root Electric, the bright choice in quality. Right now at our studios, we've got 55 southwest wind, 5 miles an hour. That'll pick up today. Breezy west wind gusting higher than that. Red flag warning in effect. Air quality alert with the AQI. Got a lot of blowing dust through the listening areas. So AQI is unhealthy. Can be dangerous for folks with sensitive breathing conditions, lung issues, asthma, that type of thing. Weather spotter Roger in the Henning area, 645, reporting 53, had a high of 76 yesterday. And John up in Pelican Rapids at 7 o'clock had 59 and a high of 79 yesterday. We did get up to 77 for Thursday. Tree pollen count moderate today. Allergy forecast very low. 1 year ago, temperature-wise, we had a high of 75 with a low of 59. 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
8: 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A North Dakota man was arrested on Monday after he left a handgun in the toy section of a gas station in Fergus Falls. According to court documents, an Otter Tail County deputy witnessed a car driving suspiciously on I-94 east of Fergus Falls. After the vehicle turned without using a turn signal, the deputy initiated a traffic stop. The vehicle pulled up to the front door of the gas station when the male passenger, later identified as 36-year-old Jacob Daniel Gilmore of Stanley, North Dakota, got out and walked into the store. The deputy followed Gilmore into the bathroom and brought him back to the squad car while he conducted a traffic stop. An investigation occurred, and while observing surveillance footage, the deputy observed what seemed to be Gilmore dropping something as he was in the store on his way to the bathroom. The deputy went to the area of the store that had children's toys and candy and found a black shirt on top of a box of merchandise where it had appeared Gilmore dropped something. He found, wrapped in the black shirt, a yellow plastic bag containing a 9mm caliber pistol. The firearm was not loaded, but was accompanied by two full magazines. Gilmore was arrested for being a convicted felon of a violent crime in possession of a firearm and possessing a pistol in public without a permit. He made his first court appearance Wednesday morning. White Earth Nation is moving ahead with plans to build a casino and resort in Moorhead. A newly released economic and social impact study estimates construction of the project along I-94 and Highway 336 would cost nearly $177 million. Plans call for a casino with 950 gaming machines and 10 table games, along with a 200-room hotel, ballroom, restaurants, and parking facilities. The study says the project would create nearly 400 construction jobs and employ about 700 permanent workers once completed. Tribal leaders say the casino could attract more than 1 million visitors annually and provide major economic benefits for Clay County and the state. The proposal still requires federal and state approval.
9: the Minnesota Pollution Control Agency issued an air quality alert for parts of west central and northwest Minnesota due to blowing dust and dangerous air conditions. The alert runs through this evening and includes Moorhead, East Grand Forks, and Roseau, along with the White Earth Nation and Red Lake Nation. Forecasters say wind gusts up to 60 miles per hour could create widespread blowing dust, pushing air quality into the red AQI category, considered unhealthy for everyone. Officials are encouraging people to limit prolonged outdoor activity during the alert. I'll be back with more KBRFradio.com news after this.
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9: 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North Dakota Governor Kelly Armstrong says the state needs to identify its role in the construction of data centers. Armstrong says the state should support small communities, and any policy in the next legislative session needs balance. Quote, anything we do has to be unique then to the state. There's a very delicate balance here of not taking local control away, but also not creating a duplicative burden, end quote. The governor also warned elected officials about signing non-disclosure agreements. Quote, that simple act will create more ill will than you can ever make back. That's not my policy belief, that's my political belief, end quote. Armstrong says for a data center to be built, the community needs to be on board, utility rates should not increase, and water use should be explained. Ethanol supporters are cheering U.S. House passage of a bill that would allow nationwide sales of E15 year-round. Brian Werner of the Minnesota Biofuels Association says it is a win-win for consumers at the gas pump and farmers.
13: Then you've got, you know, the additional market demand for corn right now, which is really needed. I mean, the price of corn is just not keeping up with the input costs, whether that's, you know, diesel fuel, fertilizer, you know, all these impacts that we're seeing because of the war in Iran.
9: E15 sales are currently only allowed in Minnesota and seven other Midwestern states in the summer. Minnesota lawmakers have secured a $165 million housing deal designed to expand affordable housing options across the state. According to Ann Mavity with the Minnesota Housing Partnership, housing costs continue to strain budgets for both renters and homeowners statewide. She says around $40 million will be allocated to help Minnesotans who are in emergencies.
14: Because we know that once folks lose their home, the costs escalate and exacerbate, and it's so much harder to get back on your feet.
9: Mavity says they will also be investing in a Greater Minnesota program that focuses on workforce housing.
14: To help these small communities that might have that employer that needs to attract more workers to expand or grow, but they don't have enough housing.
9: Mavity says that in a year defined by significant budget constraints and within a tight partisan split in the legislature, Minnesota leaders recognized how essential these meaningful housing investments are to strengthening communities across the state. For KBRFradio.com news, I'm Derek Sidian. Get more news at KBRFradio.com. 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
15: Here's your forecast from News Talk 1250 KBRF. Sunny with a high near 82, breezy west wind 10 to 15 miles an hour. Red flag warning in effect for the day. Overnight, a low of 49. For the weekend, mostly sunny, 76 on Saturday. A chance of showers on Sunday with 67 for the high. And rain continuing through Monday night. That's your forecast from News Talk 1250 KBRF.
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28: Minnesota News Network, I'm Brent Palm. Republicans in the Minnesota House continue to block a floor vote on the gun violence prevention package. A proposal to suspend House rules and bring the bill to the floor failed last night on a 67-67 vote. The House adjourned and will not have a session today. Democrats plan to hold a sit-in until the House gavels in at noon Saturday. Minnesota lawmakers have agreed to a $165 million housing package aimed at addressing affordability challenges. Ann Mavity of the Minnesota Housing Partnership says families in every corner of the state are struggling with rising housing costs, whether they rent or own.
14: There's more than 25% of folks that are paying more than they can afford in their family budget for their housing costs. And in about half of those, folks are paying 50% of their income just for housing.
28: And the Minnesota Lynx beat the Dallas Wings 90-86 in Texas. This is MNN.
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19: It's 8:17 and a good Friday morning to you. We've got 55 right now, southwest wind of 5 miles an hour. Today, 82 in the afternoon. 76, some sunshine on Saturday, then the back half of the weekend. We've got clouds and rain coming, 67 on Sunday. And some rain into Monday as well. So we'll keep an eye on how things play out next week. But for now, the grass is green and the grass is growing. Brian's Lawn Care sponsoring this portion of the program, making life easier. They've got a website I want to tell you about, brianslawncare.net. And it's been fun to catch up with Brian this spring with a lawn tip, a landscaping tip, something to think about in your yard. If you're a do-it-yourselfer, you're loving this time of year. If you'd rather have someone else do it, well, that's where Brian and his crew can come in. Make your life easier. So either way, we just want you to understand and have fun, and a little knowledge never hurts. Right, Brian?
4: No. It's always, there's always something to learn. Done it 28 years, and I learn something pretty much every day.
19: Yeah. So, well, what do we want to be thinking about in our lawn this weekend?
4: With the warm weather here and a little bit of rain we had and some rain coming, yeah, grass is going to be growing like crazy, but so are all those pesky weeds. We've been trying to spray with these wonderful windy days, but a lot of days we can't do much at all. But the dandelions don't stop. The creeping Charlie don't stop. So we are busy today. It's calm and spraying away, trying to get those things under control and get that healthy lawn and back into shape.
19: All right, and I know you serve quite a large area. So if you're listening and hearing this, you're probably in the range, right, Brian?
4: Yeah, pretty good chance. We cover a pretty good sized area, most of Otter Tail County, and then some in the Grant County. So yeah, a lot of the lakes area we cover.
19: All right.
4: A lot of people say they see us all over. So yeah, we're pretty much all of Otter Tail County. So,
19: all right,
4: and Grant.
19: All hands on deck. Well, I sure hope you enjoy the weekend, at least the nice sunny part.
4: Yeah, it will be great. It's a beautiful day today and some much-needed rain coming, you said. So I can't wait. I can't wait. The trees are sure popping and the grass is sure turning green here quickly now.
19: Yeah, it's just a short amount of time and the landscape has changed. Well, you take care. Always good to catch up, Brian.
4: All right, thank you.
19: Yeah, Brian's Lawn Care, making life easier. 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It's 8:20. We've got more sports on the way with Craig Olson. Stay close.
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3: With SRN News, I'm Rich Thomason in Washington. The Trump-Xi summit is history, with Mr. Trump now on his way back home from China.
17: President Donald Trump left Beijing Friday following a final meeting with Chinese President Xi Jinping.
18: This has been an incredible visit. I think a lot of good has come of it. We've made some fantastic trade deals, great for both countries.
20: This is the final sheet.
17: She described the 2 days of meetings as historic and landmark. Before their closed-door lunch, she gave Trump a tour of Zhongnanhai, the former Imperial Gardens, which is now the seat of power. Trump says she told him that China wants to help negotiate an end to the Iran war and a reopening of the Strait of Hormuz. And he says she assured him that China would not provide Iran with military equipment. I'm Donna Warder.
3: President Trump says he has not yet decided on whether a major U.S. arms sale to Taiwan can go through. China opposes the transaction and has made its feelings known in no uncertain terms. While global attention focuses on the U.S.-China summit, Russia steps up its assault on its neighbor.
21: Ukraine's President Zelensky said that a Russian missile attack on a Kyiv apartment building the previous day has killed 24 people. That includes 3 teenagers.
3: And that's correspondent Sam Yakulov. CIA Director John Ratcliffe has paid a visit to Cuba. State media reports high-level Cuban government officials held talks with Ratcliffe, assuring him that Cuba poses no security threat to the United States. The communist island suffers a severe energy crisis in the midst of a U.S. blockade. On Wall Street, the Dow futures are down 270 points. NASDAQ futures off 380 points. This is SRN News.
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22: 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We'll be on the air at 5:30. It's a 6:10 first pitch. Joe Ryan will throw it and we hope you'll join us right here on your home for Twins baseball.
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23: There's a stirring happening across America this Sunday, a national rededication of America to God. 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
0: What a beautiful day for the Otter Girls golf team to have their invitational. I mean, you couldn't have ordered a better day, Greg. Good job. I'll give you credit.
19: I'll accept it.
0: We tend to give you blame when it's bad out there, like, you know, but yeah, it'll be a fun day for those girls. They've had to battle through so many different things here in the start of the season. So today should be fun for them. They tee off at 9:30 this morning at Pebble Lake Golf Course for their invites. So if you have a chance during a lunch break, maybe you want to walk out and watch a couple of holes. It's always fun to get a little exercise in and watch some high school kids compete. Doesn't get much better than that. Otter baseball team is in Hutchinson today, and then they play at Gustavus Adolphus tomorrow against Becker. So they've got an interesting road trip, and we'll see how they're playing heading into the tournaments. And the Otter softball team goes to Bemidji today for a 4:30 start to their game. Yesterday, baseball, Brandon Evansville won 9-8 over West Central area. Parker's Prairie defeated Otter Tail Central 13-2. It was Kirkhove and Murdoch Sunberg 13-0 over Hancock, and Perham handled Pelican Rapids 21-7. DGF won a doubleheader in softball from Perham 13-0 and 12-1. Also, yesterday, the West Central area golf teams competed at Thumper Pond, and the Lady Knights battled through the wind, and on a tough course, they recorded the team victory over Pillager. Hillcrest came in third. Miley Dewey was the medalist for the girls with an 84, and the boys' medalist was Marshall Dewey. Her brother shot a 79, and he shared that medalist spot with Trayton Nelson of Ashby Brandon Evansville, who had a 79, and Jackson Camacho of Pillager, who also came in with a 79. Pillager won the team title by 8 strokes over West Central area, and Otter Tail Central came in 3rd place in the individual competition yesterday. Well, tonight the Minnesota Timberwolves have an opportunity to extend their playoff series to a 7th game, and they have that opportunity on their home floor. They are 5.5-point underdogs against San Antonio going into tonight's 8:30 tip-off. But the Wolves with a win tonight would force the Spurs to win at home on their floor on Game 7. So we'll see if they can get that done this evening. Again, an 8:30 start. And you can find the Timberwolves tonight on Prime Video. They have a doubleheader of NBA playoff action with the Eastern Conference semifinal between the Pistons and the Cavaliers, starting the action at 6 o'clock tonight. Cleveland is a 3.5-point favorite in that one. If Cleveland wins on their home floor, they will win the series and advance to the Eastern Conference Finals. The Minnesota Lynx were victorious last night on the road in Dallas, beating the Wings 90-86. Natasha Howard hit the tie-breaking basket with 51 seconds left, and then Kayla McBride made 3 out of 4 free throws in the last 17 seconds to nail down the victory. Minnesota native Paige Beckers led Dallas with 27 points and 8 rebounds. And for the Lynx, they will be at home on Sunday against Chicago. And the Minnesota Twins got an outstanding pitching performance from Zebby Matthews in his season debut. Matthews, who has had a really good stretch at AAA here, his last 5 starts have been really consistently excellent. And yesterday afternoon, he pitched very well. 7 scoreless innings. Twins beat the Marlins 9-1, win the series, second consecutive series victory, and have some good momentum as they head into Game 4 on this 9-game homestand when they take on the Brewers with Joe Ryan pitching tonight. And that's a look at sports.
19: Thank you, Craig Olson. It's 8:30 with 59 right now.
0: Thank you.
5: Good morning. I'm Jamie Dickerman with a market update on the Red River Farm Network. Corn selling intensifying for a second straight day as December futures appear to have formed a double top. Monday's crop progress report likely to reveal a rapid planting pace as this week's weather pattern has been mostly clear and mild. That's going to change over the weekend and next week with the Corn Belt and Delta likely to get some good rainfall. A grain and soy market meltdown yesterday was tied to disappointment over the lack of clear purchase agreements with China, though U.S. Trade Representative Jamison Greer suggesting China will buy double-digit billions of U.S. farm goods. Details of the plan, though, lacking. Soybean and soy meal futures extending their free fall, with soybean oil also a bit lower despite the early strength in crude. The inability to post the concrete purchase plan by China following the summit had traders bailing out yesterday and early this morning. However, a new sale of 9.3 million bushels of soybeans announced to unknown destinations, speculation is, could have been China. And in the wheat market this morning, we're seeing, after surging to new highs following the shockingly low wheat production numbers, all three wheat futures markets have corrected for three straight days. Numbers right now, we're looking at Minneapolis wheat. September's down 10, 713. September, Chicago, down 11 and a half, 660 and a quarter. July, Kansas City's down 11 and three quarters, 693 and three quarters. July corn down 5 at 462 and a half. East corn is down 4 and a half at 486, three quarters. July soybeans were down a nickel at 11.87 and a quarter, and the November soybeans are down 5 and a quarter, 11.78 and a quarter. Reporting Agriculture's Business, this is the Red River Farm Network.
7: Severe weather warning. Heavy rains are approaching. Let's get an update from our field reporter in Wheatville. Gary, how you doing out there?
8: 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Storm's rolling in, but these wheat fields are protected with Spare X fungicide, so not much to report on out here. Back to you, Ted.
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13: In the early 1870s, Dr. Brewster Higley penned a poem titled My Western Home. It was by chance read by one of his patients, and the doctor was encouraged to have it set to music. It eventually became the song we know as Home on the Range.
14: The real notoriety came about in 1934 when two things happened. One, Admiral Byrd played it at the South Pole, and then Franklin Delano Roosevelt, as president, played it on the lawn of the White House, and he called it his favorite song.
13: But Aldine Holtis says once the song became national news, a family stepped forward to say they had penned it, not Dr. Brewster Higley back in the 1870s.
14: Goodwins from Arizona sued NBC and said that's our song and wanted $500,000 of royalty money. This is in 34, big bucks. So they quit Planet but hired an attorney, Samuel Monfeldt.
13: The attorney researched the song and found that Higley did in fact originate the lyrics here in this small cabin on the banks of West Beaver Creek near Smith Center, Kansas. They were words inspired by this home, truly isolated on the range of Kansas.
14: He talks about the creek and the flowing and all of that. What he was writing about, I think, was the sensations that he felt as he lived here.
13: Higley nor his family ever received money for the song. This cabin in which it was written was largely forgotten for over 60 years.
14: 1881 was the last time anybody lived in it. We have a picture that shows it was a chicken house in 35, and then Kansas adopted it as the state song in 1947. And that's when it piqued the local interest in it.
13: And today, that cabin is restored and open free of charge. The Home on the Range cabin that gave birth to a song known to all. Traveling the countryside near Smith Center, Kansas, I'm Andrew McCray.
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28: 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I can't believe this. 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And I'm like, man, you know that's connected then, right? 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

0: Wendell. Visitation begins at noon. Terry Lee Moorman, age 71, of Evansville, died May 5th at the Mayo Clinic in Waseca. A memorial service is Saturday at 3 at the Evansville Senior Center. Visitation begins at 2. Marvin Westvig, age 89, of Fergus Falls, died January 9th. The memorial service is Saturday at 11 at Olson Funeral and Cremation. Dolly Ann Olive Tangen, age 96, of Fergus Falls, died January 13th at the Minnesota Veterans Home. The service is Sunday at 1 at Faith Lutheran Church. Visitation begins at noon. Norma Gunderson, age 87, of Fergus Falls, died May 10th at Pioneer Care. The service is Monday at 11 at Bethel Lutheran Church. Visitation begins at 10. And Mary Beth Hansen, age 67, formerly of Fergus Falls, died March 30th. There'll be a celebration of life gathering on Tuesday from 10 to noon at Olson Funeral and Cremation. That's our funeral home announcements for the record. Heard weekdays at this time, evenings at 5:15, and posted online at kbrfradio.com. For the record is brought to you by the Fergus Falls Monument Company.
1: 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We look at one interesting solution today, next on the Old Farmer's Almanac Radio Report. 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In 1928, Mickey Mouse first appeared in a test screening for the short film Plane Crazy. Cat owners who also love attracting songbirds in the spring face a real quandary. Felines are hardwired to hunt and kill birds, and there is no training that can stop them. Is there a solution short of keeping them shut indoors? One company claims their product is 87% effective in thwarting bird kills. It's a collar made of brightly colored cloth, which acts as a warning flag to potential prey. Songbirds see bright colors especially well, even in low light. Millions of birds are killed by free-ranging cats each year, so even a small dent in that figure would be welcome. That is the Old Farmer's Almanac Radio Report. 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
3: Good morning and welcome to Morning Watch. My name is Pastor Lauren Mellum, pastor at Bethlehem Lutheran Church in Fergus Falls, Minnesota. Today's Morning Watch is sponsored by the women of the Evangelical Lutheran Church in America at First Lutheran Church in Battle Lake. Thank you to them for their sponsorship, and thank you for joining in this time of studying God's Word. Our scripture today is from Luke chapter 9, beginning with verse 51. When it came close to the time for his ascension, Jesus gathered up his courage and he steeled himself for the journey to Jerusalem. He sent messengers ahead. They came to a Samaritan village to make arrangements for his hospitality. But when the Samaritans learned that his destination was Jerusalem, they refused hospitality. When the disciples James and John learned of it, they said, "Master, do you want us to call down a bolt of lightning from the sky and incinerate them?" Jesus turned on them and said, "Of course not." And they traveled on to another village. On the road, someone asked if he could go along and follow. "I'll go with you wherever," he said to Jesus. Jesus was curt. "Are you ready to rough it?" Jesus asked. "We're not staying in the best inns, you know." Jesus said to another, "Follow me, follow me." He said, "Certainly, but first excuse me for a couple of days, please. I have to make arrangements for my father's funeral." Jesus refused. Jesus said, "First things first, your business is life, not death, and life is urgent. Announce God's kingdom," Jesus said. Then another said, "I'm ready to follow you, Master, but first excuse me while I get things straightened out at home." Jesus said, "No procrastination. no backward looks.

You can't put God's kingdom off till tomorrow. Seize the day. Well, this translation of Scripture was by the late Eugene Peterson in the Bible called The Message, and it is a thought-provoking Scripture about what does it mean to follow Jesus. Jesus used startling stories at times in the Bible, many places in the Bible, to get us thinking, to connect our mind to our hearts, and to change how we walk in the world because the Scripture has spoken to us. Well, I don't know if you remember this family, and you probably watched them on TV at some point in your journey. Do you remember them, the Flying Walendas? They were a family of acrobats, 7 or 8 generations, actually. How fascinating. They literally were compelled to take risks, harrowing risks that, well, the rest of us, we just would not take. I remember watching one time one of the Walendas, who was a 7th generation son of the Flying Walendas. He had crossed Niagara Falls on a 2-inch steel wire, and now he was compelled to cross a portion of the Grand Canyon, 1,500 feet above the canyon floor and the river below. Does that sound nuts or what? But there he was. He walked with a 43-pound balancing pole amid high and challenging wind gusts up to 30 miles per hour. And this is what he says about that walk. As he walked, he continued to say these words, "Thank you, Jesus. Thank you, Father. Thank you, Jesus. Thank you, Father." He prayed, he prayed, he prayed. Well, I suppose any one of us would pray 1,500 feet in the air on a 2-inch cable. It took him 22 minutes and 44 seconds to cross over to the other side. What a walk. I will never take a walk like that one. My walk is going to look differently. But I just think about Luke 9. Jesus invites us to go on a journey, a sacred journey, a pilgrimage, if you will, step by step, and at times it can feel unknown. The Walenda, the story we just talked about, what other people would call crazy, this man felt compelled to do. He had to take this risk. All of his life, he had followed in the steps of his ancestors as they stepped out in uncharted territory. And as they went out on the wire, he found that he had this desire to go out there too. Well, I share this story just to get you thinking that God calls us to step out in faith and follow Jesus into the uncharted territory, not always having everything planned out. In Luke 9, verse 51, Jesus sets out on a journey. His face is set towards Jerusalem, a city that will kill him and a city that he loves. He had to do it. Something inside of him demanded him to do it. All of Israel's history prepared him for this walk. We watch Jesus walk the way of the cross in Scripture. His entire life at times hangs in the balance. And in this Luke 9, as he walks, an unnamed person in the crowd yells out, "Jesus, I will follow you wherever you go." Jesus' quick and concise words invite us to imagine that when we follow Jesus, he will take us up on it. He'll say, "Okay, come on, let's go." I think about this person's voice, and on our better days, we say it too. "Jesus, I'll follow you wherever you go." But as we say these words, we must realize Jesus is going to take us up on it.
He's going to say, okay, come on. No excuses. Let's go. Well, in Luke 9, we heard some excuses. Lord, let me first go bury my father. Lord, let me first go say farewell to my family. Well, these all seem reasonable to me. Who wouldn't bury their father as they grieve before they take next steps in life? Who wouldn't say goodbye to their family before they take a next step in their life? We remember that this is a story that is amplified in some sense to get our attention, to jar us a bit, because, well, God needs to get our attention at times. And so we hear Jesus say words that seem kind of unreasonable. Jesus says, let the dead bury their own dead, but as for you, go and proclaim the kingdom of God. In essence, Jesus is saying, hey, be willing to let go of the past. Be willing to let go of what keeps you from following God's way of life in the world with all your heart, with all your soul, with all your mind and strength. I think it's one thing to logically think about letting go. It's an art form to really let go and to follow Jesus. So Jesus starts to walk the wire. Straight from Galilee through Samaritan country of all places to Jerusalem, to his death and resurrection, to cross and hope, to darkness, to light. What a journey. And he's listening. And he's calling us. Maybe you can imagine those words coming out of your own mouth. I will follow you wherever you go. I suppose Jesus himself wonders, will they? Will they come and follow me? Well, the scriptures and Christian tradition indicates yes. Yes, yes, yes, many do. Sometimes we say no, sometimes we say yes, sometimes we say maybe. In all of it, the Spirit keeps calling us to follow. I think about faith. Often we shape our faith to fit our lives, don't we? Often we shape our faith to fit our lives. Yet, we know that faith in Christ shapes all of life. So when we take steps to follow Jesus, we're not fitting Jesus into our life. Jesus is the shaper of our life. This gets our attention, really, because we're entering a sacred landscape to go where God calls us, to go willingly and to let go of the past, whatever that means for each and every one of us. I think it's a gift to let go of the past because it's not easy to realize that we're forgiven and live forward, to realize that because Christ lives, we live, and that we can forgive others and live forward. To let the dead parts of our lives be buried so that we can live forward. Because we can be at a standstill for quite some time, grieving over parts of our lives that maybe didn't turn out the way we wanted them to. But Jesus, in his sweet grace, keeps calling us. And when we follow him, well, we follow him into love. Because that's what he did. He taught. He served. He suffered in a way to demonstrate love. We watched him on the cross. As we hear scripture, we imagine it. We see that love dies for us and rises for us. And then through the ministry of all of us, he calls us to love the world. If we follow Jesus, we find ourselves seizing the moment to love and to love big, even when that is complex. Remember that movie Dead Poets Society, where Robin Williams teaches his students the phrase carpe diem, seize the day. Every day is a moment
where it's more than a chronological day on the calendar, but in the Christian sense of every day, it is a moment filled with God, what Christians call a kairos moment, a moment that is thick with the Spirit of God, where there are moments when we can seize the opportunity to love. It might be a baby step, or it might be a leap. Whatever it is, we are invited to follow. Think about these words as you listen to this song, "Will You Come and Follow Me," known as the summons. 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

0: Breaking news this hour from Town Hall. I'm Rich Thomason. After 2 days of talks, the Trump-Xi summit is wrapped up in Beijing. Both sides claim progress in stabilizing U.S.-China relations, but differences remain. The status of Taiwan, one of those differences. Still, President Trump says there was a meeting of the minds on Iran.
1: We've really done some wonderful things, I believe. We did discuss Iran. We feel very similar to Iran. We want that to end. We don't want them to have a nuclear weapon. We want the straits open. We're closing it now. I mean, they closed it, then we closed it on top of them. But we want the straits open.
0: Mr. Trump says no final decision has been made on a pending American arms sale to Taiwan. He also says the summit produced some major trade deals. Not so long ago, this would have been unthinkable, a CIA director paying a visit to Cuba. But John Ratcliffe has done just that.
2: The Cuban state media announced that high-level officials from the Cuban government had met with Ratcliffe, an extremely unusual visit by the head of the CIA to Cuba. The Cuban officials said that they had told the U.S. government that Cuba presented no kind of security threat to the United States whatsoever. Cuba is dealing with the consequences of U.S. sanctions and specifically a very, very serious energy crisis that right now has caused almost a virtual shutdown of the economy because of an absolute lack of fuel now almost, according to the latest reports.
0: The BBC's Luis Fajardo. The Supreme Court has granted women continued access to the abortion drug mifepristone at pharmacies or through the mail without an in-person visit to a doctor. The High Court is allowing it while the lawsuit plays out in lower courts. Watching Wall Street, the Dow is down 426 points. The Nasdaq off more than 460 points. More on these stories at townhall.com.
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0: Political turmoil continues to roil the UK. Prime Minister Keir Starmer is on shaky ground.
4: Britain's Prime Minister is clinging to power after a member of his cabinet resigned, saying he didn't have confidence in the boss. Now, Wes Streeting is the health secretary, and that's a big job in this country. Streeting said that he was resigning, even though he gave credit to the Prime Minister for his efforts on the international stage, particularly with Iran. Domestically, he said that the country was looking for vision and got a vacuum, that they were looking for direction and got drift. This has really shaken the Prime Minister. It's an open rebellion on the same day that another leadership contender, Angela Rayner, announced that she had bypassed a fundamental problem that she had with her leadership bid, which was that she was being investigated for tax purposes on a home sale. You can really see that Starmer's challengers are lining up to get him.
0: And correspondent Danica Kirkus says Starmer is wildly unpopular. News and analysis, townhall.com. When it comes to their kids, some Pennsylvania parents favor old school at school.
5: They're worried about excessive screen time in schools and are pushing educators to go back to pencils and paper. In Pennsylvania's Lower Merion School District, 600 people signing a petition asking to preserve parents' ability to opt their children out of digital devices. But it is a battle. School board members say it's not feasible to let hundreds of students opt out of technology that is essential to the curriculum. Jason Walker reporting.
0: A half dozen passengers from a cruise ship hit by a hantavirus outbreak have arrived in Australia for a quarantine expected to last at least 3 weeks. The jet carrying five Australians and one individual from New Zealand landed earlier today at an airbase outside Perth in Western Australia. More on these stories at townhall.com.
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5: This is M&N Sports. I'm Mike Grimm. The Twins got seven shutout innings from Zebby Matthews, and they beat the Marlins at Target Field yesterday 9-1. Matthews picked up his first win of the season and his first big league start of the season, throwing first pitch strikes.
14: I think it's important to, you know, try to stay aggressive on the mound, not nibble too much to the hitters, and just, you know, keep pounding zone, make them put swings on it. You know, they got quick outs today, so it worked well.
5: Outfielders James Outman and Austin Martin each had a double and drove home three each. The Saints were rained out last night against Columbus. The Gopher baseball team lost in Nebraska yesterday 12-7. The Lynx trailed by as many as 12 points in the first half, then recovered to meet the Wings in Dallas last night 90-86. The Wolves have game 6 of their NBA Western Conference semifinals against the Spurs tonight. It's in Minneapolis. It's do or die for Minnesota. They trail 3-2. The tip time 8:30. And the Vikings now know what their schedule looks like for 2026. It includes bookend home divisional games to start and finish. Packers to start, Bears to finish. This is M&N Sports.
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18: There's a stirring happening across America this Sunday, a national rededication of America to God. 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
22: 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As we have 11 after 9, looking at our forecast for today, we are looking at a red flag warning in effect until 9 o'clock. We also have 82 for today's high, 49 tonight's low, 76 for tomorrow. Going to be gorgeous for that parade and concert. Really looking forward to that. Also really looking forward to some much-needed rain coming in Sunday night, Monday, and Monday night as well. So we are going to see some rain fall coming in as we get into this next week. You know, our already this far into May, and we're really, really dry. Coming up, we got History of Otito County. That's on the way. Also on the way, we will have about an hour from now. We'll be joined by the mayor, Anthony Hicks, as we have our real talk with the mayor. And then after that, our legislative reports with Representative Backer and Senator Rasmussen. That's all on the way on News Talk 1250 KBRF. Depend on it.
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22: 1250 KBRF, it is, and it's time for the History of Otito County. Joining me now, I have the man, the myth, the legend himself, the executive director of the Otito County Historical Society, Chris Schulke. Good morning, Chris.
28: David, with an introduction like that, how can I not do things for you, right? Whatever you ask.
22: Exactly. And today I am asking to learn more about community bands. They're kind of very widely known.
28: They are. And, you know, there were a number of community bands that operated in Otito County. And we're doing this because on July 14th, I want people to put that on their calendar, July 14th, we have our annual Courthouse Lunch Band Concert with the Carlisle Band, which is Minnesota's second oldest continually operating community band. and right here from Otter Tail County. So we're going to, that's July 14th, put that on their calendar. And but today, I want to talk a little bit about a special event that was in Fergus Falls in 1926, and that's the time John Philip Sousa's internationally renowned band came to Fergus Falls. So revered as perhaps the most famous band in the world, the John Philip Sousa Band came to Fergus Falls on October 19th, 1926, to play matinee and evening concerts at the high school auditorium. Because the Fergus Falls Elks Band had done such a thorough job of advertising and promoting the concert, Sousa enthusiasts eagerly anticipated the event. So the Fergus Falls Daily Journal began advertising the concert on October 7th, almost 2 weeks before the concert. Now, four different ads appeared intermittently, each extolling the reputation of the band. One of the ads referred to Sousa's Hall of Fame Band and listed several Sousa novelty numbers. Another ad informed the reader that the Sousa Band was on its 39th tour of America and had already traveled 1,272,000 miles. It also enumerated the selections they would likely play in the concert. The seat prices were listed as $1.50 and $2 for the matinee performance and $2 for the evening concert. And people were urged to reserve tickets. Another ad stated that the Sousa Band was a band three times larger than any other, and it had more soloists than all the combined bands in America. So with all this great advertising, by the time the final ad appeared, the evening performance was completely sold out. Now, there were three articles about the band, the first of which was written on October 16th, and the headline was Sousa Tuesday, Evening House Sold Out. And the subheadlines were, Appearance of Famous Band Here Will Draw Immense Crowd to City, and Band Will Arrive on Special Train and Will Give Two Performances. Now, the article stated that the band would arrive on the Great Northern Railroad from Minneapolis at about 1 o'clock, and it also stated the band travels in Sousa's special train and carries 85 people, 76 being members of the band. The article goes on to report that advanced ticket sales were unusually successful for a town the size of Fergus Falls. The concert would draw people from a radius of 100 miles or more. In fact, one man who ordered several tickets came from a distance of 140 miles. Now remember, this is 1926. The phenomena occurred at a time when transportation was not nearly as convenient as it is today. And according to the story, school superintendent Lippitt planned to dismiss the entire student body in time for the matinee. Another article appeared on the day of the concert. The headline was, Sousa and His Band Here Today, with a subheadline reporting, Special Train Arrives, and there is a brisk demand for tickets. Now, apparently, some tickets were still available for the matinee. Now, the article praised the band as the world's greatest musical organization. It reviewed the times of the concerts and stated that the band would leave right after the evening concert for Grand Forks, where it would have its the next day have another concert. So it was apparently a wonderful concert. 700 to 800 people attended the matinee despite an afternoon rain, and the evening concert drew a crowd of between 1,100 and 1,200 enthusiastic Sousa fans. Extra chairs were brought in to accommodate the audience. And the article and the journal that kind of reviewed the concert called attention to the fact that Sousa had entertained audiences throughout the world for a quarter of a century, and people enjoyed his compositions wherever band music was played. Now, throughout the concert, instead of announcing encores orally, Sousa had placards shown to the audience naming the performers and their selections. And he was apparently very generous with encores. The review called attention to the beautiful voice of Miss Marjorie Moody, who sang Annie Laurie for the matinee and Beautiful Blue Danube for the evening concert. The reviewer wrote, "The trombone quintet, the cornets, and the saxophone octet all brought thunderous applause." He also pointed out that several of the band selections were also part of the Elks Band repertoire and therefore favorites with the local audience. Now finally, the Sousa Band came to Fergus Falls under the auspices of the Elks Band, and members of the Elks Band served as ushers at the concerts. The reviewer commended the Elks by stating, "The Elks Band is entitled to the heartiest congratulations on having offered this city such a high-class and enjoyable entertainment." Now, that was the day John Philip Sousa came to Fergus Falls, October 19th, 1926.
0: I got a feeling that Stars and Stripes Forever was probably one of the selections.
28: Can you imagine the thunderous applause? I mean, they even let out school early, dismissed the students for the arrival of the John Philip Sousa Band concert. So we're kind of continuing that tradition. In another time here, Dave, we will talk about our local community bands. They were an integral part of all small towns, not just in Otter Tail County, but throughout Minnesota. They played at 4th of July celebrations, Memorial Days. They also played at weddings and whatever special events would be taking place in the local town. They were really part of the culture, and there was no other entertainment, no radio, no TV. So this is what connected people to the larger culture.
0: It's amazing how every little town did have a band like that. I know if you go to Olina's over in Rotsey, they've got a little remnants of the Rotsey band right there above the door. And it's such a great part of our history.
28: Right. And so we are kind of continuing that tradition. More and more communities are doing summer band concerts, you know, in the park or their pavilion. And, of course, Fergus Falls with the Center for the Arts now has concerts in the park. And that just harkens back to this tradition of outdoor community band concerts where people can come, sit on blankets or lawn chairs, you know, enjoy something to eat and just enjoy some great entertainment. No frills, no light shows, no, you know, thundering heavy metal music, just good musical performances and kind of a real community time. So next time, David, we will talk more about the Carlisle Band concert, which is coming on July 14th. That's Tuesday, July 14th at the Old Courthouse, the original Otter Tail County Courthouse downtown. And this is an annual event that people really enjoy.
0: Definitely. It's one of those things that everybody kind of looks forward to. It's been going on for quite a long time. Do you know how many years they've been doing this?
28: Well, this will be, I believe it's 27th year that we're doing that. So, gosh, I started when I was like 5 years old. I mean, no, it's been going on a long time. And we very much enjoy it to sponsor it. And it's just kind of a relaxing time. So I mention a few other things that are going on at the Historical Society?
0: Of course.
28: All right. So we have our new exhibit on NAM, Now a Memory. That's Vietnam Art by retired artist, Pelican Rapids school teacher Jim Fletcher. That is now on display at the museum. Jim was in Vietnam in 1965 and 66. And it's really a powerful, poignant, and emotional exhibit. He did all this artwork, you know, kind of as therapy for his time in Vietnam. So I really encourage people to come out and see that display. And that's at the museum until September 4th. So come on out. The museum is open Monday through Friday, 9 to 5, and on Saturdays during the summer from 10 to 2.
0: And one great thing about, you know, school is out. Everybody's looking for something to do with the kids. A membership to the Otter Tail County Historical Society is such a perfect gift because you can get in. You can take a look at all these great exhibits like NAM, and if you get a little higher membership, you can research maybe some interesting things about your family as well.
28: Absolutely. I mean, we have just taken care of a bunch of people this morning. They had their membership, and so they had all their grandkids here. And one is, his sister is here from Oklahoma, and, you know, relatives are coming in, and they don't have to pay. If you have a membership, you get our newsletter, and you don't have to pay for them to get into the museum. So it's, and it's really, this is the way people support the Historical Society and all the work that we do.
0: And plus, get a discount at the gift shop.
28: That's right. Absolutely. 10% discount.
0: Sounds excellent. So we're talking Carlisle Band next week. So
28: yes, sir.
0: Definitely. We'll talk to you then.
28: All right. Thanks, Dave.
0: That's Chris Schoelke, the executive director from the Otter Tail County Historical Society, on this week's History of Otter Tail County.
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0: Good morning. I'm Tyler Donaldson here on the Red River Farm Network with your market update. Grains markets starting out the day's trade lower across the board. Wheat complex double digits lower in those contracts. Bauer Trading market analyst Ben Cash says the summit meeting between U.S. President Trump and China's Xi have been a bit of a disappointment so far, and it's showing in the grains.
1: A little disappointment over this Chinese meetings. You know, we had record long fund positions combined for all ags going into this meeting, and I'd say disappointed to say the least. Also on the fundamental side, weekly export sales weren't that great this week. We've also seen the higher dollar pressure in things. And then also we're ahead of the five-year average on planting pace of corn and soybeans. So, when you typically see those situations, you do get a May pullback, and I think that's what we're going through. With such a large long position from the funds, it's definitely accelerating and, you know, happening more rapidly here than you typically see on a sell-off.
0: Cattle markets recovering some of yesterday's losses.
1: Yesterday, we stayed strong all day into the last bit of the day there and sold off. We'll have to keep an eye on how they perform today. But yeah, right now we got feeders up $4, fats up about $1.50. You know, beef demand has been quite resilient in the face of a lot of inflation talk and concerns still about this Iran war. It sounds like it's maybe looking to escalate a little bit. Here we do have crude oil up about $3. So with cattle up $3 to start today, we'll see kind of how they finish. Like I said, they didn't have a great close to yesterday, and possibly see some profit taken by the end of the day today and some risk reduction.
0: This is the Red River Farm Network.
2: It's time for the Minnesota Beef Update. 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
3: May is a very busy month for the Minnesota Beef Council. We find ourselves involved in numerous youth activities and events around the state, participating in the Forest Lake FFA Community Agriculture Day, visiting with hundreds of high school students. Later on in the month, we'll be at Eden Prairie High School, participating in their community-wide agriculture day. Students from all age groups and then community members as well will be at the Minnesota State Fairgrounds for Urban Ag Days, which hosts third graders from around the Minneapolis-St. Paul School District, promoting beef, serving burgers, and educating community members and students.
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0: September wheat Minneapolis is 18 cents lower to 705. September wheat Chicago down 20 and a quarter to 651 and a half. KC wheat's 15 and a half cents lower at 689 and a half. July wheat, July corn rather, down 10 and a quarter, 457 and a quarter. July soybeans down 12 cents, trading 1180 and a half. In Winnipeg, July canola is down 350 per metric ton, 732.50 Canadian. June live cattle up $1.62, 253.70. August feeders are 380 higher at 361.80. June hogs down 55 cents, trading 98.97. 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

0: Welcome to KBRF Presents Where to Eat. I'm Dave Bishop, joined Zach Daniels, Derek City, and myself as we make the long journey to the new Tuscany Italian restaurant in Fergus Falls. We sample some appetizers, their garlic bread, and several other delicious Italian dishes. That's on today's episode of KBRF Presents Where to Eat.
1: Hey, Zach Daniels, and on this episode of Where to Eat, we've gone far and wide to sit down at Tuscany, the Italian restaurant right here in Fergus Falls. And I'm sitting down talking with the owner, Nedge. Nedge, what brought you to Fergus Falls, and what kind of got you into the Italian restaurant business?
2: Sure. So I've been in the restaurant business my whole life. I grew up in it. My father had restaurants and in the past, and I've been working in them ever since I was young.
1: Okay.
2: So we're originally out of the Dallas-Fort Worth area in Texas, so we've had many restaurants down there.
1: Okay. Are they all like a branch of Tuscany?
2: Are they different kinds.
1: Okay.
2: So a little bit of Italian and other sorts, like bars and breakfast and sorts, but Italian is what we specialize in.
1: All right.
2: So that's what we know best.
1: Excellent. Now, I hear a little bit of an accent. Where are you from originally? It can't be Texas.
2: Not Texas, but originally from Albania. My parents were born there.
1: Very cool.
2: I myself was born in New York, and we grew up in Texas and been there my whole life.
1: Excellent. So that Italian flair has kind of followed you around for a while.
2: Absolutely. Absolutely, my whole life.
1: So why Fergus Falls?
2: So actually, it's three of us here. We're three cousins, and we were all, you know, working in our spots where we are in Texas, and we're like, hey, why don't we open something together?
1: Okay.
2: And somewhere where there is no Italian restaurants, and we found the Midwest, so we started looking around in the area, and a little bit of North Dakota, a little bit of Minnesota. And we found a good opportunity here in Fergus Falls at this particular location.
1: Excellent.
2: In need of this type of food. So
1: very cool.
2: Absolutely.
1: Well, we're very fortunate then.
2: Well, thank you.
1: Well, now what are your plans for the future of Tuscany here?
2: So we do plan to stay and grow here in the city.
1: Okay.
2: And eventually expand and go into other surrounding areas.
1: Very cool.
2: In Minnesota and surrounding areas.
1: Excellent.
2: And open some more locations here.
1: Excellent. Well, I would like to talk about this menu here. It's not very often I get to sit down at an Italian restaurant where you guys are serving authentic Italian meals. Now, with that, do you have a regular menu? Is it a changing menu? Is it rotating?
2: So we have one menu right now. We worked on it. We made a simple one.
1: Okay.
2: We have all kinds of different food items that aren't on there. So this is our spring menu.
1: Excellent.
2: And we will change it every season, probably.
1: Okay.
2: And we have a wide variety of items that we will change up each time so that it's not the same.
1: So you have a little bit of a rotation. Are you guys going to do like a chef special or a weekly?
2: Possibly.
1: Thing?
2: We can do some dinner special with stuff that's not included in the menu.
1: Perfect.
2: For sure.
1: So building up to it.
2: Of course.
1: Well, I did have a chance to peek at that menu, so if you don't mind talking a little bit about it, you've got some appetizers,
2: mm-hmm.
1: and you've got some main courses where you serve chicken, it looks like maybe some veal.
2: Veal.
1: And you've got some seafood choices as well.
2: Absolutely.
1: What would you say to a new customer? Or even somebody that hasn't had a whole lot of experience dining at an Italian restaurant, what would you say is a good starter?
2: That's a good question. I do see most people, they go on the safe side to order the basic, like chicken fettuccine or lasagna or spaghetti, which is good. We make that very good.
1: Okay.
2: But I would say don't be afraid to try our more special items.
1: To expand the palate a little bit.
2: To expand the palate. For example, veal, it's a very rare delicacy that it's delicious and tender when we have it, whether you want it in a parmigiano, which is a breaded or picara or marsala.
1: Nice.
2: Those are my favorite, for example.
1: What's kind of the Tuscany touch around here?
2: I'd have to say our most popular so far, we have a shrimp bella, which is shrimp sauteed with fresh spinach.
1: Nice.
2: And bacon, and a creamy Alfredo sauce served over pasta. That's been a real big hit.
1: Okay.
2: If you like to do, if you like seafood, we do have a frutta di mar, which has a shrimp, clams, mussels, scallops, and a white wine marinara sauce over pasta. It has a little bit of everything for seafood.
1: Wow.
2: That's a good one
1: as
2: well.
1: That sounds incredible.
2: For sure.
1: So now, with your menu items, is there like an appetizer that you would say, hey, this would be a good app?
2: Sure. I mean, we do have the basic cheese sticks, which is fine, but I would have to go with either the mussels marinara, which is sauteed in a spicy marinara sauce,
1: okay,
2: or the mozzarella caprese.
1: Mozzarella caprese, what's that?
2: So it's a fresh tomatoes, fresh mozzarella, basil,

0: Is there something that you would put up on a plate, on a pedestal, and say, hey, this is the meal. This is the one you gotta try.
1: I would say the tortellini rosso. That's also been very, very big here. And I would put that up there.
0: Yeah?
1: Which is tortellini. It's a cheese-filled pasta. It's
0: okay.
1: Like a ring shape. And it's sautéed with a pink sauce, which is marinara and Alfredo together.
0: Oh, cool.
1: And it's delicious.
0: Very good.
1: Absolutely.
0: Well, I'm looking forward to checking out the menu.
1: Absolutely.
0: And sitting down with Dave.
1: Thank you very much. I appreciate it.
2: And Zach, we are at Tuscany Italian Restaurant on Western Avenue in Fergus Falls, a street we know very, very well.
0: Right.
2: And we are excited. We've got our orders placed, and they
0: Absolutely.
2: Have brought out, I've eaten here before. They've only been open for less than a week, and I think we've all eaten here except you.
0: Yes. And I am super excited.
2: And they got awesome food. And one of the cool things is their signature garlic bread. Look at this, Parmesan crusted garlic bread. It is awesome.
0: Those are incredible. And I want to note that we got it with the signature dipping oil that is on the menu. Extra virgin olive oil, delicately infused with, looks like garlic, basil, and a blend of Italian herbs. Kind of complements perfectly house-made garlic rolls. So,
2: pick up the scoops.
0: I'm going in hot here. Actually, I'm going to tear my roll open first and then have it with the oil.
2: Hit it with the oil.
0: Oh, yeah. Look at that. Dave, dank it, sank it.
2: Really good.
0: Mmm.
2: Oh, oh, oh. I've had just the regular bread. Actually, ate here last night.
0: This is great.
2: Yeah. But I mean, the oil really adds to it.
0: Mm.
2: A lot of flavor.
0: You can taste the basil.
2: Mm-hmm.
0: And yeah, that fresh garlic, man.
2: The fresh garlic on it, the Parmesan on it.
0: I'm no stranger to olive oil on the bread. Big fan of that. I think one thing that topped this is a little bit of cracked pepper, Dave, if you would. Just a little bit of cracked pepper. Yes. And we will not shy away from the olive oil. Ooh. Wow, look at that.
2: Nice.
0: Coming in with that. That looks beautiful. Get to it. I really get it now, like in the old mob movies, where you see like Robert De Niro and Pesci, and they're sitting there breaking bread and dipping it into the oil. Those gangsters had something right.
2: High cholesterol.
0: It's so good, though.
2: Ooh.
0: Oh, wow. Veal
3: today.
2: The veal.
3: The veal parmesan.
2: Nice.
0: Wow.
3: Frutti di mare.
2: Tortellini
3: rosso.
0: Wow.
2: Oh, wow.
0: So I think you got to go tomato, mozzarella, and the basil,
2: yep.
0: And then like scoop with...
2: Yeah, scoop the first one, I'll scoop the second one.
0: Okay. It's kind of got a little bit. I'm going to nab this plate as a catch-all. So I haven't had this before, but I got a sneaking suspicion that it's somewhere in the ballpark of bruschetta.
2: I've had this before a couple times where it's been kind of chopped up.
0: Mm.
2: Where it's kind of like bald mozzarella.
0: Oh, man.
2: Wow. That hits home.
0: That's so simple, but so good. Like the
2: balsamic on it really, really, really finishes
0: but
2: it.
0: But balances with that oil.
2: Yeah.
0: What I like about it is the soft kind of richness of the soft mozzarella, but the cold snap and acidity of the tomato, and then you get that rush of herbs.
2: The fresh from the basil.
0: Yeah, the freshness of the basil.
2: Yeah, it's really, really good.
0: That's so good.
2: Mmm. Phenomenal.
0: Oh, and we're in luck. Look at these guys. These guys are so nice. They bring another basket. Look at that. Oh, look at what they did there.
2: Mm.
0: They beefed this one up. I didn't know you could beef up the rolls. You see that?
2: Extra garlic, extra Parmesan.
0: Mm. Look at that. Beautiful,
2: beautiful.
0: Rolls. Well, you feel like you're going down the river

0: Italy, or was that Venice?
1: Venice. The canals.
0: Venice. Yes. Very nice. I love it.
1: I'm going to hold off on any more bread right now.
0: Because I'm going for one more. We're going to go with the big old scoops. Don't worry, I won't double dip.
2: That's his dipping oil now.
1: It's like that one Tom Hanks movie. This is my boat now. I am captain. I wanted to dip it in the mozzarella. Or in the marinara.
0: Man, that's so good. Now, what is this?
1: More balsamic if you want it.
0: Mm.
1: Now, last night, I had the chicken marsala. And the marsala sauce, phenomenal. Okay. I was dipping the bread in the marsala sauce.
0: Ah.
1: Oh, that was tasty.
0: Very good. Well, Dave, I've had veal before. I think you should start.
1: I'll start.
0: And try this.
1: I have never had veal.
0: It's one of my favorites.
1: A lot of mozzarella on it.
0: And for anybody that's not familiar with what veal is, it's like a young calf.
1: Yeah. But,
0: first thoughts?
1: Really good.
0: Yeah?
1: It's breaded. It kind of reminds me a little bit, because of the way it's breaded and cooked, of a
0: schnitzel?
1: Pork tenderloin sandwich. But it's got more of a beef taste to it than pork.
0: Yep.
1: But it's kind of got that consistency and such. I like it. I now understand you mentioned how it's one of your favorites.
0: Yeah, it's
1: really good, really tender, obviously.
0: How's the pasta and everything with it?
1: So it comes with spaghetti and marinara sauce. So you, as always, you properly grab the spoon.
0: Is it the stir? That pasta looks incredible, too.
1: The spaghetti cooked al dente, perfect. The marinara sauce, nice and light. I like it. Very, very good. Very good rich flavor on the marinara sauce.
0: Yes. Don't mind me. What? Why do I feel like I'm taking slack here for all this oil I'm using? All right, Dave, well, you're enjoying that. The Frutti del Mar. Is it Frutti de Mar?
1: Frutti de Mar.
0: Frutti de Mar.
1: So you got a lot of seafood in there.
0: Yes, the Frutti de Mar. It looks incredible.
1: So you got fettuccine noodles underneath?
0: Yeah. It looks like some scallops. I'm going to try one of these scallops. A couple of these in this. Looks like a white wine sauce.
1: Yep.
0: Tender. Nice. Got a light flavor. You can really taste that seafood to it here.
1: And there is, a lot of seafood in there.
0: Yes.
1: Yeah, a lot of times when you get some of those shrimp or seafood, it's just, here's a couple and that's it. But, wow, that's
0: overflowing. Yeah, this is like scoops of scallops here. And that's a tough thing to get right. I've cooked scallops before, and I tend to cook them a little bit more on the firmer side just because of my lack of knowledge on cooking that, but try one of these shrimps. Oh, yeah. All right. Now I know this is got some flavor to it. It was subtle on the scallop, but you pick it up when you bite into that shrimp. I'm gonna have to get into this sauce here. It's a lot saucier than I expected it for a seafood. I don't know, proper spoon to fork.
1: Give it like a 45-degree angle.
0: I was going to say, I kind of trying to watch you here. And
1: bounce it there, 45-degree angle. You can bounce it against the plate.
0: Oh, all right.
1: Then.
0: Nope, still didn't work. I think I just put too much on the fork. Mmm. There we go. Kind of. I don't know why I'm struggling with that. Somebody give me some chopsticks. Oh, that's really good. So there's like some different flavors going on here, and I'm thinking it's a combination of the white wine and how they made the sauce.
1: Yep. It's white wine marinara sauce.
0: Okay, so there is, yeah, so there's like a tomato aspect to it, but it's not, it's subtle with that white wine. Yeah, it's light. I'm going to try getting into these clams a little bit here.
1: Really enjoying this veal parmesan.
0: Yeah. Little bit of clams. It's cool. Oh, yeah. That's delicious. This is definitely a worthwhile stop. If you haven't had Italian in a while and you're going for, like, really authentic Italian, you're going to want to hit this joint. This is... Yeah.
1: It's dangerous as it's across the street.
0: Yeah. Side salad and caprese. So that's probably not too bad for you, I think, in the long run.
1: Do a caprese with a side
0: with
1: salad?
0: A side salad?
1: Oh, that'd be
0: I think
1: great
0: that would
1: lunch.
0: Be like, perfect. Derek, you got the
1: Tortellina Rossa.
0: Yeah, what do you think of that?
3: It's very good. Very, very good. No, it's my first thought as soon as it touched my taste buds was the closest thing I could get it to was the it's like Chef Boyardee ravioli, but saying that would be a disservice because like as soon as it sits there for a second in your mouth, the richness of the flavors and like the blend of marinara and Alfredo, just an incredible, incredible taste.
0: It looks really good.
3: It is so very good, and I can't stop eating, so I'm going to go back and eat some more.
0: Man, these guys got it going on. Who would have thought that is like, let's hit the Midwest and open up an Italian, like an authentic Italian restaurant?
1: It's good.
0: Yeah.
1: When I've had Capri salads before, the tomatoes are usually chopped, the basil's chopped, and then the they're little mozzarella balls. And okay. So it's been kind of digging like this. I really liked the fact that it was large slices of mozzarella, large slices of tomatoes, then the basil on top, and then obviously dripped with balsamic vinegar.
0: Yep.
1: And then a little olive oil as well. And I think that really went well. I would, thankfully, because it is across the street from us, I'd do that with a Caesar salad for lunch.
0: Yeah,
1: that'd be great.
0: Small salad, and that would be awesome. But all very, very good.
1: Excellent.
0: The rolls, man. The rolls, though.
1: Rolls were excellent. My first time ever trying veal, I'm in favor of it.
0: Yeah, and that Frutti di Mare, that's... if you want seafood, that is a lot of seafood.
1: Yes.
0: It was more than actually I could finish. Yes. So, a huge, healthy portion.
1: And I'll just chime in on what I had last night. I had the chicken marsala, phenomenal, a lot of great flavor to it. There was a lot of mushrooms, highly recommend that as well. We didn't have it on today's show, but I did have that last night.
0: Dave, look at this. Holy cannoli.
1: Holy cannoli.
0: It's a cannoli. Thank you.
1: We got a cannoli.
0: Holy cannoli.
1: We are very excited about it. We did not have to use a gun deposit to get the cannoli.
0: Roly-poly cannoli. I'm done. What's up, Dave?
1: It's been a long day. Our drive was long and arduous.
0: Yes. And now that we've come to the end of our story, we have got a sweet treat.
1: A sweet treat, a cannoli. None of us have had a cannoli before. So we are very excited about it. And so I see Derek Sidian with a plate and a fork. Chomping at the bit. The rest of us are very, very full, but we're each going to, take off a little bit.
0: We'll go family style on this.
1: Go family style. Take your bite. Clean forks, by the way.
0: Yes. Clean forks. I will. And so this is like, what is it? Sweetened?
1: Ricotta.
0: Ricotta. Derek?
1: It's not even going to get it in the shot.
0: Yeah, we could have just...
1: Try dunked it, but
0: yeah.
1: No.
0: Where's Derek on this?
1: There you go. All for one, right. One for all.
0: Yeah.
1: That's rich.
0: That's sweet. Mm. Mmm.
1: Ricotta cheese almost tastes like frosting. Very, very sweet.
0: Oh. That was really sweet.
1: I like it, though.
0: That's really good. Is that like a cinnamon? There's like a...
1: Cinnamon, there's a chocolate glaze on it.
0: There must be some. It doesn't say on the menu, but there's something that has this like a sweet spice to it. Maybe a nutmeg?
1: Trade secret. And Zach, we had a great meal at a Tuscany Italian restaurant, Western Avenue in Fergus Falls, out by the interstate on the west side of town. I know there's a little construction going on, but don't hesitate to come out here. Food, phenomenal. I love it. Very authentic, very tasty. I had veal for the first time, veal parmesan, and it really, really good. Zach, how was your mussels?
0: The Frutti del Mar was very good. The scallops, the mussels, the clams, the shrimp, all cooked perfectly. That white wine marinara sauce, very light, very good. All accented really well by the caprese, little starter that we had.
1: Oh, that the mozzarella caprese, really, really great way to start it. I really love the large chunks of mozzarella with the, you know, tomato slices,
0: absolutely,
1: the basil, a little bit of balsamic on it with some olive oil as well. Really, really good. That was good.
0: Rolls.
1: The buns.
0: Awesome.
1: Oh, spend a little bit more for the dipping sauce.
0: Signature oil.
1: Yeah, the signature oil dipping sauce. Very, very good. Made a great round out. I actually put some of that on my veal parmesan. Really added to it.
0: Very good.
1: Derek had the tortellini real stuff.
0: Yeah.
1: He enjoyed that as well.
0: And we finished it up with one of their decadent cannolis.
1: Yes.
0: Really good. The sweetened ricotta cheese, and then finished with, you know, a little bit of chocolate. So very good, very good.
1: Very good, very tasty. And well, we're gonna have to pack up for the long drive home, and you know what that means, Zach?
0: Yeah. But before that, I just want to mention that we've got lots of other great episodes on the Fergus Now app and on YouTube. And if there's a place that you think we should stop in, leave us a comment, share below, and tell us where you think we should go next. That being said, Dave, you know what time it is.
1: Yep.
0: Keep your belly.
4: There's a stirring happening across America this Sunday, a national rededication of America to God. Right here, locally, communities will gather in Fergus Falls at Dr. Alan Magnuson Park and in Pelican Rapids at Veterans Park from 2 to 4. The afternoon will include patriotic music, prayer, thanksgiving, and a reading of the presidential proclamation. It's time to come together in faith, unity, and gratitude for the blessings of this nation. Bring a lawn chair, invite a friend, and join your neighbors this Sunday afternoon.
5: Breaking news this hour from Town Hall. I'm Rich Thomason. Final round of talks between President Trump and Chinese President Xi having wrapped up. Mr. Trump now on his way back home. Speaking aboard Air Force One, the president touts China's pledge to purchase 200 Boeing jetliners.
6: This will be by far the largest order ever if they do a good job with the 200, which I'm sure they will. And that's General Electric also, the engines. So they're buying General Electric. So it's approximately 450 engines, 200 planes, and a promise of up to 750 if they do a good job.
5: The president says China has also agreed to purchase American soybeans. Ukrainian President Zelensky says three children are among the 24 people killed in a Russian missile attack on a Kiev apartment building, as so much of the world's attention was focused on the Trump-Xi summit in Beijing. Vladimir Putin stepped up Russia's assault on its neighbor, Ukraine. A whole lot of New York City area commuters may soon have to find another way to get to work.
7: The Long Island Railroad could shut down Saturday at 12:01 a.m. if unionized workers and the train system can't reach a tentative contract. The railroad, which serves New York City's eastern suburbs, is North America's largest commuter rail system, carrying some 250,000 customers each weekday. The railroad and the union representing locomotive engineers, machinists, and other train workers have been negotiating for months. A strike was temporarily averted in September when the Trump administration agreed to help. Those efforts ended without a deal, and both sides were given 60 days to try again. I'm Donna Warder.
5: Following yesterday's record gains, a sell-off this morning on Wall Street. The Dow is down about 383 points. The NASDAQ Composite Index is off around 300 points. More on these stories, townhall.com.
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12: This is your I-94 ramp cold zone update. The 210 I-94 ramp is currently closed, and the interchange ramps will be closed to all travelers during construction. Traffic to and from Highway 210 in Fergus Falls will be detoured to County Road 1 / Tower Road. Highway 210 will remain open for travelers during construction. Traffic will shift to one side of the bridge and will be reduced to one lane in each direction. For construction updates, visit the Fergus Falls Chamber at fergusfalls.com and click on the cone zone.
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1: 1250 KBRF, listen anytime, any place with the Fergus Now app on your phone. It is time for Real Talk with the Mayor. Mayor Anthony Hicks joins us. And Anthony, it is always fun to see your bright smiling face.
17: I don't know about the bright part, but you know, I smile a lot, so that's good. So yeah, but it's another Friday, but it's a beautiful Friday.
1: It's a beautiful Friday. We got a lot of things happening this weekend, and do you want to lead with that, or do you want to do that a little bit later on?
17: We can probably lead with that, I think. You know, I think the good thing is that we're less windy today.
1: It's less windy today, and tomorrow it's going to be gorgeous. Only mid-70s, light wind, so it's going to be a great time for the parade, and it is going to be a great time for just about everything that is going to be happening, the parade, the concert.
17: Yep. I mean, it's going to be a Chris Tungsteth Day in Fergus Falls. Obviously, you know, man made it to, all the way to the top five. Was a lot of obviously effort went into trying to get a thing together for his if he made the top three. But so we don't want that effort and enthusiasm to go to waste. And Chris generously kind of said he would perform. And obviously, you're going to get a longer bite at this apple now, because before he was only going to be limited to doing about 20 minutes, and now it's going to be an hour and a half show.
1: Yeah, if I remember right, I remember hearing like four songs.
17: Yeah.
1: I'm like, really?
17: Yeah.
1: We got everybody trucked in for four songs?
17: Yeah, so, you know, this is a great opportunity for kind of people to see this guy, you know, launch his career. You know, it's probably going to be the last time that you get to see this guy without actually paying some real dough to get to see him. So the parade is going to be at 2 o'clock. So it's going to follow the Summerfest route. We're going to start assembling vehicles probably at 1. You know, Eric from Applebee's puts a lot of work into organizing that parade. So thanks, Eric. And so, you know, Chris is going to appear in the parade. There is something, rumors about a Viking ship as well is in there somewhere. So, you know, look out for that. And thanks for all the effort that's gone into making that happen. You know, then, you know, the concert is going to take place at, obviously, the back of the Kirkbride, very similar to Center for the Arts summer kind of festivals that they do up there. The grounds are not going to be open until 4:30. This show is going to start at 6. There's going to be, somebody emceeing, hyping up the crowd, you know, encouraging people to bring, you know, chairs for both the parade and the concert. You know, again, very much like the summer festivals, you bring a chair, bring a cooler. There's going to be some food trucks up at the RTC grounds, as well as obviously outstate selling beer. But it should be a good performance. And so there's going to be, you know, a band is supporting Chris, and there'll be a little bit in the middle to sort of thank him for what he's done for Fergus and put him on the map. But yeah, it's and the weather is going to be great. So it's going to be a lot better weather than it would have been on the 6th of May.
1: Yeah, it's like a 40-degree difference.
17: Yeah, so, you know, that alone, and I think it's going to be a great opportunity to get people from out of town to come to Fergus. So any of your friends that are in, you know, Fargo, Detroit Lakes, Alex, you know, this is a time to showcase Fergus Falls, so a good day.
1: It's going to be a good day, and let's take a look at some of the other things happening in the city, including De Lagoon.
17: Yeah, De Lagoon, obviously we had the official opening, taking online bookings. I mean, I actually had a comment from somebody this week saying that it was a great campground. Apparently, you know, I haven't been to many campgrounds, but they said that, you know, the way it was designed in terms of backing campers in there is great. There's enough space to do that without kind of clipping anything, so that was positive, and they like the amenities and the fact that there's a broad base of kind of different things, from just being able to tent to just normal hookups to kind of full service hookups. So, and the fact that it's against, obviously, or next door to many of the amenities that are up there, whether it's baseball, you know, the actual lake itself, or soccer, so on. So that's good. So there's still some slots available, so anybody looking at those. I think, you know, one of the other good things that's happened in town is we got another restaurant.
1: Yes.
17: And I don't know whether you guys have been across there.
1: Oh, yeah, we've even filmed Where to Eat.
17: Right, yeah. So, I mean, you know, Tuscany came. You know, that's another vacant building. A great opportunity there. Didn't sit empty very long.
1: No.
17: And I know I've been there a couple of times and enjoy the food. So welcome to the guys from Tuscany. Park and Rec are working on other summer programs, and you're going to see Pam has been busy doing that. But the good thing on the summer stuff is that, you know, the city had to take on board a lot of, obviously, summer help, you know, whether it's mowing grass, you know, through kind of like, you know, tending the flower beds in the baskets. And, you know, and likewise, obviously, you know, supporting the actual programs. And the aquatic center, we got a full complement of employees for the aquatic center. And so that was good. It was the first year that we've actually filled every position before we've actually started the programs. So
18: well, that's good.
17: Whether it's good that people are looking for work or not, I don't know. But
1: it just means everybody's excited and they want to, you know, be part of the aquatic center.
17: Yeah, I think so. And so the, you know, the splash pad is looking to, we're looking to open that actually the weekend before Memorial Day, and the splash pad will open on June 8th. That's after school finishes. Hopefully it's warm enough out there. Just going back a little bit to obviously Chris's day tomorrow. You know, the theme for that and the theme for the summer is red, white, and blue. Mm-hmm. And you know, part of that is to celebrate the 250th you know birthday of America. So you'll see a lot of things you know associated with the city that you know stem around being red, white, and blue. So tomorrow when you come to the parade, you know if you can wear something red, white, and blue and be you know, patriotic and support America's birthday, that would be a great thing to do. The other thing downtown is, you know...
1: Oh, the new statues.
17: Yeah.
1: I noticed the big red one the other day.
17: Yeah, and, you know, and thanks, you know, for that on the, you know, they subtly kind of got changed in this last 2 weeks, and, you know, many thanks to the Vadim Trust for kind of like is he supporting that financially, but also to Naomi Schlossman for her work in getting that organized and the arts committee, you know, that's from the city. There's a lot of back work goes into making something like this happen. But they're new, and that would be, you know, you whilst people are out on Saturday at the parade, you'll see some of them, but, you know, when the you know, next weekend, you know, when there's not as many people downtown, maybe that's a time to go and walk those and get those done.
1: You have saw that one big red one that was like kind of squares and such.
17: Yeah.
1: That one's a little bit closer to Lincoln. But yeah, I've got to go back and look at these. I got to get Naomi on and talk about these.
17: Yeah, that would be a good idea. Yep. So a lot of things, and as you say, you know, keep just tuned for events. There's a lot of events taking place this summer. Pretty much every weekend or something.
1: And let's talk a little bit about the Express Loop.
17: Yeah, obviously with the big kind of construction that's taking place in Fergus over the kind of summer, Otter Express, and maybe that's another person you can invite to touch base, is Kayla Sullivan, who's you know executive director of Otter Express. And this was something that got introduced to do an express loop around town. You know, on the back of this flyer, there's kind of where it picks up and where it kind of you know can drop you off. So, it's going to a number of the apartment buildings. It's going to touch. It's going to drop people off at Aldi's. It's going to pop. You know, Walmart, Home Depot, Service Food, Lake Region Clinic. You know, the Y. And it's going to do this. It's basically a 1 hour loop. So if you, and it's going to cost you $1. So you can get on and off it where you need to. And then obviously you can pick it back up again to, you know, get back to where you came from. So, I know she's been around a number of these, apartment buildings to sort of like promote it, as kind of an opportunity to just, see how well it goes.
1: It's a great idea, really. I mean, cause it's, we don't really have like bus routes or that much public transportation, and you know, a buck to get to Walmart and buck to get home.
17: Yep, yeah, and if it works, and obviously we get ridership, then obviously that's something we can look at either amending the route depending on where the traffic is, and keep it going. And outside of that, Otter Express, you can pretty much call them the 24 hours ahead of time and book a ride, and that's only $2 a ride as well.
1: Yeah.
17: So
1: we'll talk about a lot of construction going on. Cleveland getting worked on.
17: Cleveland is going extremely well. The group that's doing that is I wouldn't necessarily say they're ahead, but I said that they're in good shape as to where it is, and Great Plains Natural Gas has been working on putting new gas lines in there. It's a full rebuild, So, you know, those residents are going to get new gas lines. They're getting new sewer. They're getting new water. And obviously, they're going to get new curb and gutter and new pavement. So from that, that group is going to roll. They also got the contract for Cavour. And so they're going to roll into that one. You know, as we know, well, a lot of these construction guys, there's different groups that do certain pieces on the road. And as they complete their one piece, then they're going to roll to Cavour. So there is a city, you know, on the city website, More Engineering is committed to keeping, you know, the project lists up to date. And it's very easy. Just go on the city website, and there's an icon in the right-hand sort of bottom corner that says, you know, projects, utilities. And if you just click on that, then you can see all the different projects, and you can click on the individual ones, the ones that's in your neighborhood.
1: Also, as somebody who's been out doing a lot of games out at D Lagoon, kind of noticing a little rough.
17: Yeah, well, we have to maintain some rough roads, because if we had all smooth roads, then people would wonder what we were doing. And so, but that one, you know, we've got a nice park, and yeah, that road does need some work. And the bid for that is opening, I think it's mid this month, so any time now. And hopefully we get, bids have been coming in extremely well. And that one's one that definitely needs doing. So it's on the list to get done this year. So that one's going to happen. The rail crossings at Summit Mill and Cascade, they're going to be starting in June. Quite a few things are going to start in June. The grit chambers on Lake Alice, they're a June one. The expansion of the landfill, they're actually working on that as we speak. So, you know, that one doesn't really impact people too much. But, you know, it's another project that the city's doing with support from, you know, everybody else. And obviously the bridge replacement, I mean, you can pretty much see that happening outside of your door. I don't know if you hear much noise, but...
1: No, not too bad inside, but when you get outside, you can hear like some banging and stuff.
17: Yeah, but hopefully that one, you know, stays ahead of schedule. I mean, that one's the big one. So it's, you know, but just out of interest, we're spending, you know, when I say we, it's a very collective and broad we, like a royal one, but the spend on utility kind of work, as it were, infrastructure work, is going to be about $34 million in the community this year, and about 75% of that is coming from state and federal funding, and then the balance is coming from, you know, our utility funds, as well as then obviously going, you know, there's about 12% that's going to get paid by the, you know, on the tax levy, so. We're leveraging our dollars to try to get a lot of work done, and hopefully, you know, those businesses that are affected by kind of roadworks, there's enough construction crews in town that are going to spend some of that money, you know, to make the fast food places kind of whole, you know, that people don't stop off the interstate with.
1: And even though we can't really get off the interstate here, at least 210 is still open, and that's running smooth.
17: Yep, and that's hopefully. You know, and that was kind of one of the ideas about kind of coming up with a bus route, was that, you know, we talked to some of the 55 and over apartment blocks, kind of not very far from here, and they'd said how a number of their residents, you know, actually go kind of that way, and, you know, if there was an easier way for them to do that, then they felt that they would have kind of, you know, ridership.
1: Well, so it's excellent.
17: Still working on grants, and, you know, obviously, you know, projects that we're doing, we're looking at, obviously, lead pipe replacement, and, you know, we've got more than about 600 properties in town that, you know, have been identified, and so working on grant funding to get that project done as well.
1: Well, let's talk about some of the economic development that's going on.
17: Continue to make progress. Monday evening, there's going to be a TIF finalized plan for SCR Solutions expansion. They're looking at a 22,000 square foot new building. Would add about 10 employees. You know, little exaggeration there. You know, but
1: 10,000, that'd be a lot, big boost to the city.
17: Yeah. So, you know, that one's obviously going to be big. That's going to obviously help our tax base. The zoning for Quick Trip, that got approved. You know, there was concessions made. Like everything, you know, you can't make omelets without breaking eggs. And, you know, some people are happier than others. But, you know, as an attorney friend of mine said that did kind of like litigation, when you settle, you know, it's always good if neither party is really jubilant. if you're both a little kind of like you're sour, then it means that we probably made the right choice. But I mean, that's going to add, you know, just Quick Trip alone, that one's going to add probably between $12,000 and $15,000 to the city itself, and about the same again to the kind of county schools. So now, you know, property tax estimate on that project is going to be in that $25,000 to $30,000 range. So,
1: and I think you mentioned during the State of the City right now, you guys get about $1,000, and that's it from there.
17: Yeah. So, I mean, that's going to be that's huge, and that's our goal, is to try to get, you know, properties that are really not generating a lot of income to start generating income, and they also generate jobs.
1: Yeah. You
17: know, and that's good. And we got a couple of meetings regarding housing. That's, you know, we've listened. One of the things that's come up on a lot of our visits to, you know, the commercial industrial facilities is, you know, the need for kind of workforce. And, you know, so we're working on kind of that with, you know, a couple of groups on different sites in town. And hopefully we can get at least one of those starting to come together. We've got another couple of manufacturers that are submitting applications for support from the city and the state, and so hopefully we'll be able to talk about those again soon. Met with a couple of national site selectors, you know, pushing some of the vacant buildings and vacant lots. So there's a lot happening behind the scenes, you know, but like everything, it's, as I said, of the state of the city, it's like you have a lot of patience. And you know, we're getting there. But I think we've actually got people now starting to, you know, return our calls. You know,
1: which is good.
17: We reached out to them, and you know, you don't hear anything, and then we reach out again, and then all of a sudden now we've had a few people that have started to do that. So I'm feeling good. I'm feeling good at the moment. It's a lot of good. There's a lot of good vibe in the city overall. I think. The Chris Tungstuff thing, that helped bring people together. Yeah. I think it gave a sense of community, and you know, help with kind of like the divide that, you know, and it's not just the country, it's the state, it's the world. It's not a good thing to have.
1: Yeah, I mean, normally, no matter what you say, there's somebody's going to, you know, take the opposition of it. With Chris, it was like, yeah, there's no argument. Yeah, good. Good job.
17: Yeah. And I think, you know, we've seen huge support from, you know, businesses. You know, we've seen people step up, you know, to support that. And, you know, there's a lot of people, you know, done a lot of work behind the scenes that to make tomorrow happen and go smoothly.
1: Well, let's talk about some of the other things that have happened in the community. We kind of referenced a little bit to the state of the business community.
17: Yep. Yeah, I think that was a good event. I don't know. It's like, you know, it's like everything. I think, you know, it's a bit like this show, getting to sort of speak to people and just kind of say that, you know, these things are happening, and, you know, we're working hard on behalf of kind of like the residents, and our goal is to, you know, improve, you know, make the pie bigger, and then, you know, spread the cost of the things that we all want. You know, we all want better roads. We all want, you know, this, and we all want that. Those things don't come free. And so, you know, it's a question of, like, how do we balance all those things? And so I think that was kind of like, you know, I mean, the one thing that was amazing was, you know, the tourism kind of clicks and things that, you know, the other country is getting, you know, I mean, Tasha is so enthusiastic that it's exhausting just listening to her. but she does a great job, and she does a job that I wouldn't want to do. So Summerfest is coming up. You know, we get through Tungstuff Day, and then, you know, ultimately there's Summerfest coming up on the 12th and 13th. There's, I think, Lake Region has a fun run in there somewhere, and then we won't long before there's the air show, and there's three acts at the air show, and that's going to go, you know, well. First one for a long, long time that there's been, so hopefully we can get people, you know, engaged in that. And then over the river, Summer Flash Splash with, you know, Santa taking a summer vacation in downtown Fergus Falls. And again, that one's going to go from 11 till 7, and there's going to be some bands playing on that one too. So a lot of music events in this next 6 weeks that are going to take place downtown.
18: Looking forward to it. A lot of action, a lot of fun, and it's going to be kind of exciting. I mean, looking forward to everything the Fergus is going to have here in the next couple of months.
17: Yeah, and obviously Chipotle Open, not very far away. Yeah. So, I mean, as I say, and Les Schwab is going to start building, so that'll be good to see. You know, that one starting construction, and there's billboards now on the interstate as well. You know, trying to help, you know, drag traffic in. I mean, I think the good thing that's going to happen with the Quick Trip is, you know, I think that's going to help build another entrance into Fergus. You know, another reason for people to get off the interstate. You know, this exit 54, you know, it's got a lot of food, so that's going to bring people in. But if we get Quick Trip, that might bring them in, you know, for a different reason, and then get them to drive through town.
18: Yeah, that'd be great. So, Anthony, anything else you want to make sure you mention?
17: No, just have a safe summer, and I think, you know, fishing is now back in the spotlight, so, you know, take care on the lakes.
18: Sounds excellent. Thanks, Anthony.
17: Thank you. Bye.
18: Mayor Anthony Hicks joining us on News Talk 1250 KBRF. Depend on it.
19: Hey, Max, you look absolutely dashing in that purple tie. Ready to harness the world?
20: You bet, Daisy. 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And might I say, your purple tie really pops with your vest.
19: Thanks. I almost went with a cape, but didn't want to come across as pretentious.
20: Nonsense. Anyone in our line of work should rock a cape.
19: You might be onto something, Max.
20: Phew. So here we go. First day on the job. You've got this, right?
19: Right. Don't forget, we both graduated from Dogs, Inc. with honors.
20: Which means I can guide my human around a busy city with ease.
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19: And I hope mine likes wet kisses and zoomies.
20: Ready to make a difference?
19: Born ready. 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
25: Good morning. I'm Jamie Dickerman with a market update on the Red River Farm Network. Well, we are looking at plenty of red on the screen again today with wheat, corn, and soybeans all trading in negative territory. Bauer Trading market analyst Ben Cash says that summit meeting between U.S. President Donald Trump and Chinese President Xi, a disappointment, and it's showing in the market.
26: A little disappointment over this Chinese meetings. You know, we had record long fund positions combined for all ags going into this meeting, and I'd say, you know, disappointed to say the least. Also on the fundamental side, weekly export sales weren't that great this week. We've also seen the higher dollar pressure in things. And then also we're ahead of the five-year average on planting pace of corn and soybeans. So, you know, when you typically see those situations, you do get a May pullback, and I think that's what we're going through. And, you know, with such a large long position from the funds, it's definitely accelerating and, you know, happening more rapidly here than you typically see on a sell-off.
25: We're seeing the cattle market continue its volatility.
26: Yesterday, we stayed strong all day into the last bit of the day there and sold off. We'll have to keep an eye on how they perform today. But yeah, right now we got feeders up $4, fats up about $1.50. You know, beef demand has been quite resilient in the face of a lot of inflation talk and concerns still about this Iran war. It sounds like it's maybe looking to escalate a little bit. Here we do have crude oil up about $3, so with cattle up $3 to start today, we'll see kind of how they finish. Like I said, they didn't have a great close to yesterday.
25: That's Bauer Training's Ben Cash. This is the Red River Farm Network.
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27: 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Listen anytime, anyplace with the Fergus Now app on your phone. Joining me now, I've got State Senator Jordan Rasmussen as we continue on with our legislative updates. And Jordan, always fun to talk to you each and every week.
28: Good to be with you, Dave, for the last Friday of the legislative session.
27: It's coming up very, very quickly, and let's jump into some of the work that has been happening on the Senate side. The Senate Republicans were actually able to get a little bit of a reduction in our license plate tab fees.
28: Yes, when Senate Republicans started this session, we told Minnesotans that we had two big priorities. One was helping family budgets that we know are strained and overtaxed, especially here in Minnesota, and the second was stopping fraud. And so in order to put up votes for an infrastructure bill, we said that we had to have a reduction in tab fees going back to the pre-2023 trifecta rate when the Democrats increased transportation taxes by $4 billion over 4 years. And we were able to get a one-year reduction. It'll save Minnesotans about $250 million on their tab fees in calendar year 2027. We, of course, would love to get permanent tax relief, and that's what Senate Republicans are going to do if we're in the majority next year, is fight for permanent tax relief. But being in the minority caucus, this was something that we were able to get done and deliver some tax relief for Minnesotans. We also negotiated as a part of that deal a number of program integrity initiatives, including electronic visit verification for high-risk programs, and then the bringing into the Office of Inspector General, making sure that we have annual reporting from the two agencies that have had the most fraud so that we know what's going on in those agencies. And we also were able to strengthen payment withhold authority so that we can stop paying fraudsters before going to court, which we think will help us cut down on the dollars that are lost to fraud and address it earlier. So we told Minnesotans we're going to work on affordability and stopping fraud. And even though we're in the minority, we do not have the majority of the Minnesota Senate. We're happy to help get those initiatives across the finish line.
27: And I know that Representative Backer always says elections matter, and quite honestly, they do. The Republicans are in the minority, but by only one seat. So, I mean, you flip one seat around, and you guys are in the majority.
28: That's right, and that's what we wanted to show Minnesotans here, is that, you know, when we do have political power, and we had some political power on the bonding bill, we're going to fight for them, and we're going to fight to lower the taxes that they pay, and we're going to fight for program integrity and stopping fraud. And so our caucus is, well, we need to do more. We want to do more, and we will do more when we're in the majority. We're glad that we're able to get some real wins for Minnesotans this year.
27: There's been a lot of talk of an omnibus bill. Is that still going through, or is that kind of dead?
28: They are putting together the different bills as a part of the final agreement that will get passed this session. I think, you know, we'll have some conference committee reports coming out of specific areas, perhaps like commerce, human services, and there'll also likely be a tax bill, a capital investment bill, which will also contain the tab fee reductions. So those vehicles are being worked out right now, but there's only we have to have all the bills passed by midnight on Sunday. That's our constitutional deadline. If it passes 1 minute after midnight, the bills are dead and they don't go to the governor. So it's a lot of activity going on at the Capitol right now to get the bills ready, reviewed, agreed to, and passed before that deadline.
27: Well, sounds great, Senator Rasmussen. Anything else you want to make sure you mention?
28: Just really appreciated our talks every Friday, Dave, and maybe we'll get a chance to recap once session ends here. But thanks for the opportunity to come and talk with you about what's going on in the Capitol this session.
27: Well, sounds excellent. Thanks, Jordan, for joining us, and thanks for all you do to help our district.
28: Thank you, Dave.
27: State Senator Jordan Rasmussen joining us on News Talk 1250 KBRF. Depend on it. This is your I-94 ramp cone zone update. The 210 I-94 ramp is closed. The interchange ramps will be closed to all travelers during construction, and traffic to and from Highway 210 in Fergus Falls will be detoured to the County Road 1/Tower Road. Highway 210 will remain open for travelers during construction. Traffic will shift to one side of the bridge and will be reduced to one lane in each direction. For construction updates, visit the Fergus Falls Chamber at fergusfalls.com and click on the Cone Zone. 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Listen anytime, anyplace with the Fergus Now app on your phone. Joining me now, I've got a representative, Jeff Backer. And Jeff, always fun to talk to you during the legislative session.
8: You know, it is a great fun and honor to speak with you and let people know from boots on the ground what's going on. And last night we had some snort happening on the chambers last night. So that was quite interesting. What happened was the Democrats declared an urgency on a very poorly written, not thought through bill that would basically take the Second Amendment rights from law-abiding citizens. The great point that we kept making is very simple. I'll use myself as an example. I have a handgun that has a clip in there. Under what passed under the Senate bill that was sent over to the House, that would be illegal. I've had it for a number of years, and not one time has anybody, I have used that to harm anybody. Of course, with what we've seen in the shootings, which is extremely unfortunate, and my heart goes out to those kids and children at the church in Minneapolis, that person had a gun. So what's the difference between the two scenarios? I have a gun, and that person has a gun. It's the mentality, and we kept hearing last night, this, these are weapons.

groups that I represent that have owned guns longer than I have, and some of them who take great pride at collecting them, and they know how to use them. They don't have a mindset of war or of killing people and so forth. They'll use it for recreational with hunting. If you know, the horrible chance that they have to defend themselves or their family, but they're not out seeking to kill people. So we kept pointing that out. And unfortunately, and we also pointed out that we have passed through, we have several times on the House floor in a very professional manner, and we've been extremely frustrated with the DFL, extremely frustrated. They have not taken up and agreed to and want to speak to, even though we reach across the aisle, about sincere school safety, protecting our schools, getting money to our schools, and giving control to the school board so they can determine how to make their schools even safer. That is what we need to do. We need to have those conversations. That's going to give meaningful protection to our students quickly and where they need to be protected on the grounds and stuff like that with what we've seen and so forth. Well, last night, the bill did not prevail. It was a 67-67 tie. Now, understand on an urgency, to get an urgency of the floor. What that means is then it goes to the general register so it can be heard on the floor. That's what an urgency does. You need 90 votes when you call an urgency, okay? Well, that failed, and literally, and I Representative Elliott wanted to honor two individuals in the gallery, we'll just say that, and all hell broke loose. I have never seen such disgrace, disrespect to people. We had the chair of the tax committee tell one of our members that you can effing kill yourself. And she did it at the highest voice. You could not even hear the Speaker of the House to adjourn. We have those types of frustrations at times with people on the other side of the aisle. We have high frustration, but we have respect here on the GOP, and we know how to work through it. That what they did was totally shameful, and they kept, I was bet there was 30, 40 of them kept saying, shame on you, and they weren't saying it. They were screaming it at the top of their voice. These individuals do not have the honor and the dignity to get reelected. This is not how, there has been members before them that has been as challenged and passionate, whatever word, and I'm using my words, just not get into the emotion parts of it, but we've had that in the past since I understood, because this week down at the Capitol, they always have the different constitution, and you read the two different founding constitutions, and you read about it, and the passion that was behind forming the constitution between our state, which was significant. Never heard none of that. None of that. The lawmakers back then had a demeanor, a respect for the institution, respect for their peer. This was by far the worst I have ever seen on the House floor. Now, we as Republicans are going to continue to do the job of the people and so forth, but to tell someone they can effing kill themselves and to tell your other members you're shameful. We had votes that we thought was on school safety. That failed due to a lack of failed due to a 67-67 tie. We had a number of issues that we have seen a 67-67 tie that we were in favor. You know what? We understand. It's no different than a football game, meaning you win some, you lose some, you come back, and you keep fighting. We have kept fighting. We'll continue to fight. But to call people shameful, to use profanity on the House floor, and then to do a sit-in, really? Doesn't solve any problems. What solves problems is when you have a bill and you have an idea, you reach to the other side of the aisle. You find a way that you're to compromise, like we're doing right now with the health bill. We're working through the health bill right now. I have been working with Chair Behrman on the House and Chair Wicklund on the Senate side.

0: We are having some difficult issues right now, but not once during the difficulty and the challenges that we faced, none of us got up and used profanity and had a temper tantrum. All those Democrats last night need more than time out. I've seen toddlers have more civil temper tantrums than these Democrats did. So it was a disgrace to the institution. It's a disgrace to their constituents, to our state of Minnesota, and our goal is to bring honor back to this great institution that our founding fathers and so many good military individuals have fought. So I have the right. I mean, I have the right to serve the 42,000 constituents because of the military. They fought for that right for me to serve, and I treat that with good respect. We have men and women serving right now for us in, over in the Middle East. And so forth. And I will serve my constituents knowing that they're doing their job to allow me to have this freedom, this responsibility to serve our great constituents. And what the Democrats did last night, and it wasn't a handful, is well over half the caucus. Now I want to give hats off. There was fellow Democrats on the other side who was trying calming them down, asking them not to do this. You could see that there was people trying to bridge, and hats off to those individuals, because obviously they're their peers, same caucus, and so forth. So it was not all the caucus, but it was well over half of them, and it was troubling and quite disturbing.
1: And you mentioned a little bit about the negotiations with the health care bill. Where does that stand?
0: You know, right now we got started this week because we had what we call a global agreement. We got started before then anticipating what that would be. We have our scope practice bill that we put together. So that was good. The athletic trainers that listen to your station will be very pleased with what came through that bill. Again, these bills that's on the scope bill were heard both on the House and the Senate side, and agreements were worked. You know, that athletic trainer bill, I think that's been in the works for 10 years. That's what stuff takes. Good policy takes time, not just something you throw on the House floor and do something as a political strategy, like we saw a lot yesterday. So that was good. Now we're working through policy. We got through a lot of the agencies, technical changes, quite boring stuff, you know, but important. For example, there was one of the, it wasn't pharmacists or chiropractor, I don't remember exactly, but they used to have to do all their signing by mail, and they had to be postmarked by 30 days. Well, MDH, what they wanted to do is give the opportunity to do electronically. Excuse me, what part of the age are we in at 2026? So it's, and then technical changes, that things have changed. You know, there's things that the federal government passes that if we align with small, I mean, we're talking about one, two words. We're not talking about big stuff, okay? That then allows the state to be more efficient so they can serve, if it's the hospitals or waiver services and stuff like that. It just allows it. So we got through that. And then, today we're, finance, with, many different provisions there. Topics that are important to hospitals, that are important to EMS, important to clinics, that are important to all Minnesotans who are listening that get some type of medical assistance through Medicaid or Medicare, and so forth. So these are very important topics, and quite frankly, it's been difficult. At the same time, all of the chairs and have handled themselves in great decor, and the agencies have been good to work with. We don't agree, especially us. I mean, we're outnumbered, Republicans. It's 4-1 in the room, literally, because we're negotiating with the House Democrats. We're negotiating with the House. I'm negotiating with the House Democrats. We, meaning Vice Chair Nadeau and I, are negotiating against the House Democrats, against the Senate Democrats, the agencies. And then, of course, we have people in for the governor's office. So there are some times that we have 40 people in that room. So we do need to land the airplane today. We're getting close. We see the runway, but we're kind of like in South Africa where there's a really high hill. Then we got to bring it down really quick. So that's kind of where we're at right now, but we're going to be doing that shortly.
1: Well, let's
0: back to it again shortly.
1: Well, let's talk about the Office of Inspector General.
0: Oh, this is awesome news. You know, I gave that news for the taxpayers last week along with HR conformity, which we'll be talking today again in the health negotiation and so forth. But it passed. We sent it last Thursday over to the Senate. The Senate concurred. What they mean is they adopted it. They passed it as is. No changes. Great new bicameral, bipartisan support. It is sitting at the governor's desk. This is something, listeners, you need to call the governor, email the governor to sign the OIG. What that does for you is it gives a separate office to inspect fraud with law enforcement prosecuting powers, which we've never had. And this is phenomenal in light of the fraud that we've seen and more things coming out because of the work that we're doing here with our fraud committee and exposing and everything. So if there's one thing that you can do today that will make a difference, make a call, send an email to the governor to sign the OIG book bill and make that law. This is a win-win for the Minnesota taxpayers. And if, quite frankly, if we had this, when we had the bells and whistles as Republicans back in 2016 about what we were seeing about child care fraud, we would not have the problems that we have today because we have a separate independent office that has teeth and is also not appointed by the governor.
1: Well, let's kind of continue on that fraud idea and talk about the final majority fraud report.
0: Well, before we do that, let's just do here. I want to talk, and I know we don't have much time. There was an agreement that that we were put together this week, and here's the good news. The agreement between the House, Senate, and the governor, so we're talking about the majority leader, the speaker, and the governor, ensures relief for our hospitals. It also includes tax relief through property tax cuts to Minnesotans, $125 million, $250 million in car tab relief, HR conformity. Also, we were able to get the passed through entity tax, PTE, to help our Minnesota businesses and so forth. We were also helped the counties. Counties have a significant outdated IT system that we Republicans have been fighting for years. We got that through investment for the counties. That was their number one of their, we'll say top five. I think there was their number one because they're so inefficient because they're working on stuff that was back in the 80s. Green screen, they call it. We also got other anti-fraud measures in and other reporting requirements. And then there was also an agreement to a $1.2 billion bonding bill. That's what that agreement shed light. And then our final report that we had is we still need to do some more investigation with child care assistance program. We're concerned that we found another $100 million of fraud there. We were able to get rid of housing stabilization services this year. We were able to flag autism services, adult daycare services, assisted living. We found fraud in NEMT, paid family leave, integrated community support, and congratulations to that committee. This is what we were able to take this information. That tie mattered. We took that information, sent it to the DOG because we had an attorney general who wanted to do his job, in my opinion. We sent it to the Department of Justice, and this is why we've been able to get traction. It is a team effort, not an individual effort.
1: Well, sounds excellent. Jeff, we just got about 30 seconds left. If there's anything else you want to add.
0: You know, we're going to be very busy. I would ask people to pray for the legislators, especially with what happened yesterday. There are a lot of emotions, but the anger that we saw yesterday does not do anything to move the state forward. So I would ask for prayers for your elected leaders, and even more important, prayers for our families in Minnesota. our families are struggling. We're going through challenging times. At the same time, we still live in the best nation of the world, where we have freedoms that people come across other parts of the world to ask to participate. Of course, we want them to come across legally and participate. So let's pray for our families, pray for our elected leaders, and feel free to get in touch with me. These next couple of days are going to be busy, so I'll get back with folks as quickly as possible. Emails online at Google, my cell numbers all over the place, call, text. Been getting quite a few and doing the very best to stay up with them, considering that we've been in negotiations pretty much most of the day this week here, starting on Tuesday with health. So thank you, and Lord's blessings to all your listeners here.
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0: Take care, sir. Bye-bye.
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11: Pelican Rapids firefighters contained a tractor fire northwest of Pelican Rapids Thursday afternoon. The Otter Tail County Sheriff's Office says deputies received a report of a tractor fire in the 13,000 block of 460th Street at around 3:50. Crews contained the fire, but the tractor was a total loss. Deputies say there were no injuries, and the cause of the fire does not appear suspicious. A North Dakota man was arrested on Monday after he left a handgun in the toy section of a gas station in Fergus Falls. According to court documents, an Otter Tail County deputy witnessed a car driving suspiciously on I-94 east of Fergus Falls. After the vehicle turned without using a turn signal, the deputy initiated a traffic stop. The vehicle pulled up to the front door of the gas station when the male passenger, later identified as 36-year-old Jacob Daniel Gilmore of Stanley, North Dakota, got out and walked into the store. The deputy followed Gilmore into the bathroom and brought him back to the squad car while he conducted a traffic stop. An investigation occurred, and while observing surveillance footage, the deputy observed what seemed to be Gilmore dropping something as he was in the store on his way to the bathroom. The deputy went to the area of the store that had children's toys and candy and found a black shirt on top of a box of merchandise where it had appeared Gilmore dropped something. He found, wrapped in the black shirt, a yellow plastic bag containing a 9mm caliber pistol. The firearm was not loaded, but was accompanied by two full magazines. Gilmore was arrested for being a convicted felon of a violent crime in possession of a firearm and possessing a pistol in public without a permit. White Earth Nation is moving ahead with plans to build a casino and resort in Moorhead. A newly released economic and social impact study estimates construction of the project along I-94 and Highway 336 would cost nearly $177 million. Plans call for a casino with 950 gaming machines and 10 table games, along with a 200-room hotel, ballroom, restaurants, and parking facilities. The study says the project would create nearly 400 construction jobs and employ about 700 permanent workers once completed.
12: Tribal leaders say the casino could attract more than 1 million visitors annually and provide major economic benefits for Clay County and the state. The proposal still requires federal and state approval. The Minnesota Pollution Control Agency issued an air quality alert for parts of west central and northwest Minnesota due to blowing dust and dangerous air conditions. The alert runs through this evening and includes Moorhead, East Grand Forks, and Roseau, along with the White Earth Nation and Red Lake Nation. Forecasters say wind gusts up to 60 miles per hour could create widespread blowing dust, pushing air quality into the red AQI category, considered unhealthy for everyone. Officials are encouraging people to limit prolonged outdoor activity during the alert. North Dakota Governor Kelly Armstrong says the state needs to identify its role in the construction of data centers. Armstrong says the state should support small communities, and any policy in the next legislative session needs balance. Quote, "Anything we do has to be unique then to the state. There's a very delicate balance here of not taking local control away, but also not creating a duplicative burden," end quote. The governor also warned elected officials about signing non-disclosure agreements. Quote, "That simple act will create more ill will than you can ever make back," end quote. Armstrong says for a data center to be built, the community needs to be on board, utility rates should not increase, and water use should be explained. For KBRFradio.com News, I'm Derek Sidian. Get more news at KBRFradio.com. 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
13: Here's your forecast from News Talk 1250 KBRF. Sunny with a high near 82, breezy west wind 10 to 15 miles an hour. Red flag warning in effect here for the day. Overnight, a low of 49. For the weekend, mostly sunny, 76 on Saturday, a chance of showers on Sunday with 67 for the high, and rain continuing through Monday night. That's your forecast from News Talk 1250 KBRF.
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23: All right, let's do it. The Markley, Van Camp, and Robbins Show. Jamie Markley, David Van Camp, Scott Robbins. A lot to get to today. A lot
1: glad
23: of fun.
1: It's Friday, though. Glad it's Friday.
24: Oh, yeah.
23: Where do you want to start, David?
24: Well, Brett Baer interviewed President Trump on Fox News and asked a question about Iran that a lot of us have been asking, especially in the last, I don't know, couple weeks. Like, why is there a stalemate right now when it was so hot and heavy to begin with?
23: Okay, fair question.
25: So why are we where we are? Did you underestimate the pain tolerance that Iran has?
26: I didn't underestimate anything. We hit them unbelievably hard. Look, we left their bridges. We left their electricity capacity. We can knock that all out in 2 days. 2 days, everything. We left Kargil, and other than, I said, hit it except for the valves where the oil comes out, because when you hit that, that means you're going to lose a little oil. But one thing is happening, amazingly. Ships are floating up to Texas and Louisiana, and they're going to Alaska, and they're loading up with oil like we've never seen before.
0: Oh, he's talking about China, too.
24: Oh, yeah.
0: Like, China, you've been getting your oil from Iran. You can get it from us.
24: Yeah, that's fine. Do that. Well, did you see with Karg Island, what was it, 2 weeks ago, they were basically out of storage capacity. And now it's being reported that they have, like, a massive oil spill underway. They're basically just dumping oil into the ocean.
0: Yeah. Maybe that's what's going to turn the tide. The PETA people are going to freak out.
2: Then you start getting
0: sea life with some oil.
2: And all say, if we see ducks on the shore with oil and they can't fly,
0: yeah,
2: that's going to do. I might just do it. You might be right. You might be onto something there.
24: I think Greta Thunberg needs to take a stand and do a flotilla in the Strait of Hormuz up to Karg Island.
2: Yeah, up to Karg Island.
24: Yeah. Let's see those twig boys go over there and then kablooey.
0: Yeah, all of a sudden, there would be, you know, from Free Palestine, tell her the Palestinians are responsible for that. Kill Palestine. She'd turn around in a heartbeat there.
17: How dare you?
0: Absolutely.
2: Save the Ducks campaign. Let's go.
0: There you go.
2: Mm-hmm.
0: We'll see what happens. And then, you know, the whole meeting with China. Mm-hmm. This guy, you said this off air. People are like, well, what do you think? How did it go? Well, you're not going to know.
2: Well,
0: everybody says the right things, but then China lies constantly.
2: Well, he's just kind of waiting for something today, and then, again, it depends on where you get your news as to how well it went.
0: Yeah, that's true.
2: I mean, which is weird, because we all saw the same thing, right? But anyway.
0: Yes.
2: Yeah.
19: Things didn't go well for the president.
0: And she said that Iran can't have a nuke.
24: Yes, that's what the Trumpster said during that joint presser that they had.
0: Okay.
26: We did discuss Iran. We feel very similar to Iran. We want that to end. And we don't want them to have a nuclear weapon. We want the straits open. We're closing it now. I mean, they closed it, then we closed it on top of them. But we want the straits open. And we want them to get it ended, because it's a crazy thing. They're a little bit crazy. And it's no good. Can't have it. They cannot have a nuclear weapon.
0: Oh, gosh. Okay.
2: They're a little bit crazy.
0: Yes.
24: Just a little bit, yeah.
2: It's a skosh, yeah.
0: So keeping an eye on that. You know, one story that even though it's just one city and it's a mayoral race, it's getting a lot of attention. Mm-hmm. And I think for a lot of different reasons. And, of course, that's L.A.
24: Yeah.
0: Spencer Pratt, former reality TV star that's running for mayor, is just common sense because of the debacle that's happened there.
24: Mm-hmm.
0: And so you got Karen Bass, the mayor, and then the other council member who has just outed herself as being a dope.
24: Yeah.
0: I don't know what else you can say.
24: Rahman?
0: She's, yeah, she's not even close anymore.
2: Scary, because she's also a lunatic. Not only is she not very bright, she's also a loon.
24: Yeah.
0: Oh, yeah.
2: Which is dangerous.
0: Well, and so is Bass.
2: Well, yeah. But Bass has got some firepower behind her.
0: Oh, yeah.
2: She's got some big heavy hitters coming out for her.
0: Well, did you see TMZ try to do the hit job on Spencer Pratt?
24: Oh, yeah, I saw that.
0: And it backfired.
2: Thing? The hotel thing?
0: It totally backfired. Yeah, right. You look at all the comments from, you know, oh, here's a gotcha. You say you live here in this, you know, like mobile home, but you're really not. It's like, no, my house burned down.
24: Right.
0: And all the commenters are like, you tried, TMZ, you failed.
24: Yeah.
0: To do a hit piece on this guy.
24: I did think it was funny. Why would he be living in a hotel right now? Oh, because his house burned down.
0: Right. They let his house burn down. With, you know, so many other people.
2: Not tough to figure out.
0: So, this to me was incredibly rich. Karen Bass doing this interview, talking about Spencer Pratt demonizing people, okay, and how dangerous that can be. Like, you gotta be kidding me.
20: When your messages are so hateful, or when you demonize people, then you do provoke people who are unstable, and you can jeopardize people's safety.
0: Really?
2: Oh, shut up.
24: I mean,
0: do you want to get into a support group with the Trumpster?
24: Right. Well, she's throwing around fascist like it's going out of style. I mean,
0: exactly. It's just so rich. They do this stuff all the time.
24: Mm-hmm.
2: Sit down.
0: Just the hateful rhetoric
24: from
0: Spencer Pratt. Oh, please. So that's
2: what started the fires and let him get out of control.
0: Of course.
2: The hateful rhetoric from Spencer Pratt. Yeah. Shut up.
0: Yes. And David, you had a story from ABC News?
24: Oh, yeah. Bombshell report, a new controversy for the FBI director, Kash Patel. This is Peter Thomas giving the report.
0: Okay.
4: This morning, FBI Director Kash Patel is battling a new controversy after a visit to one of the most hallowed places in America. The Associated Press reporting that while on an official visit to Hawaii last summer, Patel took a rare VIP snorkeling tour of Pearl Harbor. The Navy arranging for him to swim near the wreckage of the USS Arizona, where 900 sailors and Marines perished in the Japanese bombing in December of 1941. The snorkeling expedition was not on Patel's public schedule.
24: Oh.
4: But this morning, the Navy confirming that it took place and that Patel's group was briefed not to touch, come in contact with the USS Arizona in any way while they were swimming nearby.
0: Well, hold on a second. Yeah. I'm still waiting for the bombshell part of this.
24: No, Kash Patel went swimming.
0: That's it?
24: He had an opportunity to go do a very rare scuba diving adventure at Pearl Harbor, and he took that opportunity, and that's apparently bad.
0: I would take that opportunity, wouldn't you?
24: Oh, heck yeah.
2: Well, did he shotgun a bottle of Jack before he went down?
0: No, he's such a prolific drinker. He did it underwater.
24: They put it in his tank.
0: Okay, let's hear the rest of this.
4: In rare instances, the Park Service and Navy have arranged for similar excursions for other VIPs. Yeah. But this episode highlights growing concerns among critics about whether Patel is using his public office to score personal perks. During the Olympics, he was seen on camera pounding beers with the U.S. men's hockey team as they celebrated their gold medal.
0: We will not let anyone enjoy anything or have any fun.
2: No.
0: We are the fun police.
24: I love that. It's like, hey, you know, Ilhan Omar may be wrapped up in all this fraud that was going on in Minnesota, but we're going to talk about Kash Patel going scuba diving now.
0: Yes, all of a sudden, these bombshell reports from months ago, while in Hawaii.
2: Mm-hmm.
0: Holy cow.
2: Yeah, Karen Bass is in Uganda while their city is burning down on the taxpayer dime. But,
0: dude, think about what happened this week with the whistleblower with COVID and Fauci.
2: Mm-hmm.
0: I mean, that is a massive story. So much more time was spent on scuba diving.
24: Yes.
2: Imagine if Fauci had gone scuba diving instead.
24: That's the problem, yes. I mean, Fauci may have had a distinct role in covering up the lab leak thing, but he didn't go scuba diving. So now, if he had covered it up while scuba diving, like deleting files and sending emails, don't tell people about this underwater, then
2: after
24: we would have
2: meeting,
24: a real bombshell.
2: Scuba gear is tax exempt. How did that happen?
0: I wanted to go scuba diving, but I couldn't with my mask. Jeez,
2: you shouldn't have to wear a mask if you're scuba diving,
0: I'm
2: right,
0: kidding,
2: Dr.
0: Yeah.
2: Fauci?
0: Okay. Thought you'd get a kick out of this. I happened to see this on Fox last night. Jesse Waters sends out Johnny on the street.
2: Yeah.
0: And Johnny was out in front of a Springsteen concert.
2: Oh, boy.
0: So he had a bunch of Springsteen fans around. And holy cow, if they're supposed to be the educated ones, I don't think this did them any favors. Okay? Because this is a big political tour. What's the name of the tour?
2: Hope and Dreams or something like that?
0: Yeah.
2: Land of Hope and Dreams?
0: Because this country means something to us.
2: 401k tour is what I like to call it. Go ahead.
0: So just as an example, this one old hippie fan, he's afraid Trump's never going to leave office.
5: I can't wait till he's gone. My fear is it's not going to happen. He's not going to leave.
6: But he left the first time.
5: He was forced to leave. He had no choice.
6: So when he's done with this term, he'll be forced to leave.
5: I'm not sure of that. I'm nervous about it.
6: You'll be okay.
5: You say so? Can I take your money to the bank?
6: You sure can.
0: So, totally believing he's never going to leave. Of course, you hear that on The View and, you know, legacy media all the time. Another good one was asking about the Iran war. Highly educated people here.
6: Okay. About Donald Trump's handling of the Iran war.
5: I don't want to go to war. I'm an aging hippie.
7: This is all a cover because he doesn't want to talk about the Epstein files.
6: He went to war to cover the Epstein files.
7: That has a lot to do with it.
6: Makes sense.
0: Okay. How many times is that going to get parroted?
24: Dude, that's all they have right now.
0: But that's such a numbskull take for a multitude of reasons.
24: Yes. Well, like the Epstein files just sort of disappeared because of the Iran war? No.
0: Right.
24: People can still talk about it. They're still reporting on it.
0: Yes, of course. It goes on.
8: Yeah.
9: It's illegal. We shouldn't be there.
10: So you would let Iran have a nuclear bomb?
9: Should we have them and they not?
10: I feel comfortable with that.
11: You have to.
0: Yes! Yeah. The answer is yes. Course. Are you insane?
2: What's wrong with you?
0: Do you know what Iran has done over the last 47 years?
2: Oh, God.
0: Imagine them with a nuke.
2: What? They shouldn't have one, but we should? Yes.
24: We need nuke equity in this,
0: yes.
24: This planet.
0: Yes.
17: Sit down and talk to them about it.
10: So when you get the chance to sit down with the crazy Iranians who want to kill and bomb everybody, what are you going to say?
17: We're going to have a conversation with them. You know what I mean? When you have a calm conversation with people.
10: So you think a calm conversation with the Iranians.
17: Has anybody ever tried it?
10: Yes.
0: Has anyone ever tried to just sit down and talk with the Iranians?
2: Yeah.
0: How dumb are you? Now the rest of the country knows.
24: Let's have a calm conversation with the Death to America crowd. Yes.
2: Trump's not like us. Baby, he will never leave.
0: Couple updates on the five stories we're watching today coming right up.

0: 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And all of that, it can take a toll on your liver whether you realize it or not.
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0: The Markley, Van Camp, and Robbins Show. Jamie Markley, David Van Camp, Scott Robbins. 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
6: One, two, three, four, five.
1: All right, number five, ABC News has a huge bombshell about FBI Director Kash Patel. He took a rare VIP snorkeling tour of Pearl Harbor while on an official visit to Hawaii last summer.
2: I'm clutching my pearls.
1: That's the story.
2: Yes.
1: Yeah.
0: Well, they were thinking there were buried treasure down there. Oh, okay. Bottles of rum.
1: Yeah.
0: That'll be the next part of the story or some nonsense.
2: Ho, ho, ho.
1: All right. Jerome Powell is stepping down as the chair of the Federal Reserve as his term expires today. He is staying on the board, though, because, he wants the legal shield from the Trump administration. It's a rare break. Rare break from tradition. Number three, a peer-reviewed study found that hantavirus can survive in human semen for up to 6 years and can be sexually transmitted even after a patient is fully recovered.
0: Wow, man, that got Robin's attention.
2: Well, that was certainly stunning, wasn't it?
1: I got that specifically with Robin's in mind.
2: Leave me out of this.
1: So, yeah. Number two, officials in the UAE, which just left the oil cartel of OPEC, announced plans to build a second pipeline to bypass the Strait of Hormuz and boost export capacity, doubling it by next year. Number one, President Trump remaining neutral on the China-Taiwan issue after his trip to China, keeping in line with U.S. policy. And he did say, I will say this, I'm not looking to have somebody go independent. And, you know, we're supposed to travel 9,500 miles to fight a war. I'm not looking for that. I want them to cool down. I want China to cool down. Let's everybody just calm down a little bit, all right?
0: Yeah, that would be good. Would like that. There's a lot of other stories going on out there. You get one, the illegal race-based admissions, medical schools.
2: Yeah.
0: It just rolls on.
2: Mm-hmm.
0: Yeah, I think a lot of us thought, okay, after the administration took over and made clear that you can't do this anymore, that it would probably stop.
2: I think it did for a while.
0: No, it never did.
2: Really? It felt like it did, maybe. No. It's more hidden. I don't know.
0: Well, sometimes they just try to change the terms.
2: Well, that's true.
0: You know, that sort of thing. I happen to see this from Newsweek. You know, if a couple is going through a divorce, they're going to try to figure out, okay, who gets what.
2: Mm-hmm.
0: And you've heard, you know, when it's a pet, it can get pretty nasty.
2: Yep.
0: About who's going to get the dog or whatever. I just happen to see now couples are debating who gets the Netflix password.
1: Just start your own account.
2: Yeah, no kidding. That's easy, right?
0: An article on this 33-year-old woman named Layden Richardson, who got divorced a little while ago, and had an interesting response when a judge asked her what she wanted in the final settlement. She said, all I want is the car, the dog, and his Netflix password. Said it was a little tongue-in-cheek at the time, but it was actually written into the official divorce agreement.
2: Gosh, dang. Well, if it's there, yeah.
0: And she would retain access to the Netflix password indefinitely. And now people are saying, you know, it's worth something because they're constantly hiking their prices.
1: Yeah.
0: And she still has access to the account.
2: Oh, boy.
1: Yeah, but...
0: They can just... He can cancel it, can he?
1: Yeah, you would think. But I think you would have more fun, like, algorithm bombing her account. Like, just picking out, like, just different films that you know she doesn't like, and that just populates her homepage.
0: Yeah.
2: David, very devious.
1: Why am I only being served Korean dramas? I don't understand this.
0: Pretty funny. Or just high action stuff or whatever.
1: Yeah.
2: That's the only thing I got to keep. I did keep my password.
0: And then the Wall Street Journal is saying, you know what? Teens are starting to revitalize malls because people have been, you know, not going to malls more and more. But at the same time, teenagers have been staging takeovers and other chaos and then filming it for social media.
2: Yeah.
0: So a lot of the malls are banning them because you don't want the trouble. There's a whole piece, man. As far as the takeovers of cities, it's happened in D.C. It's happened in Chicago several times. You're going to have to start really enforcing it.
1: Yeah.
0: And the punishment's got to be a lot greater because it's terrible what's going on. This is the Markley, Van Camp, and Robbins Show.
2: Chicago is like the Abner Doubleday of teen riots. I mean, they started it originated there, I think.
0: It seems like it.
2: Yeah.
0: Yeah, and people get hurt.
2: Mm-hmm. Oh, it's crazy.
0: Oh, yes. I mean, It is so insane what's going on in Chicago in a number of different areas, but story for another time. Biggest story today, David.
17: Biggest story of the day, President Trump heading back. He landed in Alaska after the China trip to refuel and on his way back to D.C. now. So I don't know if there's anything that will come out of that, but we'll see.
0: All right. Got a couple of updates. Your guy, Brandon Gill.
2: Yeah, I love him.
0: With a clip. And what's your story? Straight ahead.

0: Good morning. I'm Tyler Donaldson with your market update. Grains markets continuing to trade lower, led by the wheat complex, as high as 25 cents lower in that September wheat contract. The Money Farm market analyst Sam Swanson says grains are seeing some profit taking today, lower across the board.
1: We're continuing this profit taking. Obviously, it's stemming from comments not well received from the U.S.-China meeting between President Trump and President Xi. That's ultimately, it wasn't what the trade was looking for, even though that rhetoric wasn't exactly negative. So we're seeing some profit taking towards the end of the week here. Hopefully we can find some support. I'm looking at some trend line support for the wheat. Looking at a weekly chart for December corn, we're kind of working on a key reversal on the weekly chart. So looking for a closed above 483.
0: Cattle markets trading at the lower end of their range.
1: Yeah, it seems like, you know, we've had kind of weathered the storm there, especially, you know, with some geopolitical stuff. It seems like we're at the bottom of the end of the range here. The 200-day moving average is proving to be pretty good support here. I think we're kind of lacking some direction here. It's good to see feeder recover a little bit. I think we're going to run into some moving average resistance here. Ultimately, I think... A lot of action took place this week for the livestock complex. We'll see what next week brings.
0: Cattle markets currently trading mixed. Fats about a dollar and a half higher. Feeder contracts anywhere from $1.10 to $3.80 higher. Hogs trading slightly lower. 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
0: Checking quotes, September wheat Minneapolis down 22 cents to 701. September wheat Chicago 24 and a quarter lower, 647 and a half. KC July hard red winter wheat's 21 and a half cents lower at 683 and a half. July corn down 11 and a half cents to 456. July beans are 19 and a quarter lower, trading 1173 and a quarter. July canola in Winnipeg up 250 per metric ton, 738.50. June live cattle up $1.45, $253.52. August feeders up $3.40 to $361.40. June hogs up down 80 cents to $98.72. 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
8: The Barclay Van Camp and Robin Show, Jamie Markley, David Van Camp, Scott Robbins. Okay, Scott, you should like this. I haven't heard it yet. Brandon Gill, David?
9: Well, he's very good and methodical hearings. Fairfax, so I'll set it up this way. Fairfax County Commonwealth's attorney, Steve Descano, was in the hot seat in front of Congress yesterday. He's a soft-on-crime, sanctuary city-loving liberal. Now, a while back, his office prosecuted a Guatemalan national who's here illegally, and this person had raped a teenager. Well, they prosecuted him, but reduced the charges, allowing him to basically walk. ICE tried to get him while he was in custody, but locals said no. So then ICE went and got him last year. And so Republican Representative Brandon Gill wanted to ask a few questions about this.
8: Okay, roll it.
10: Okay, so he raped an underage person, an illegal alien who raped an underage American. Your office reduced those charges to a misdemeanor charge of consensual sex with a child 15 years and older. You offered him a 90-day suspended jail sentence. Is that correct?
11: Sir, based on the evidence that we had in the case?
10: So it is correct.
11: But it's not related to the policy, sir.
10: So that is correct. I just want to ask you, whenever you were making that charging decision to reduce the charge, how did you weigh the defendant's immigration status?
11: Well, sir, to be clear, I was not the lead prosecutor in that case.
10: It was your office.
11: Oh, absolutely, sir. I, of course, rely on my team of 50-some attorneys to do cases. But I think what is important is that oftentimes, as you know, sir, as a prosecutor, you know, we're constrained by the evidence. We're constrained by
10: I just need
11: by
10: to know, how did you take into account the defendant's immigration status?
11: Well, sir, again,
10: in
11: I'm saying...
10: making that decision. How did your office make that determination?
11: Well, what I would say is that, and thank you for clarifying, if you take a look at the immigration consequences policy,
10: Let me ask it a different way. Did your office reduce charges against this illegal alien from a felony rape charge to a misdemeanor charge with a 90-day suspended jail sentence, in part because this was an illegal alien in question?
11: No, this was evidentiary based.
10: It had nothing to do with the defendant's immigration status.
11: Sir, when
10: your testimony?
11: If you read the policy, you'll see that.
10: Did it have anything to do with the defendant's immigration status? It's just yes or no.
11: Well, sir, it was based on the evidence.
10: I'm asking you, was their immigration status part of the evidence?
11: I don't believe so.
10: Yes or no? You don't believe so. Your policy says that you shall consider their immigration
11: actually,
10: status.
11: Sir, if you actually read the whole policy, it explicitly carves
10: prosecutors
11: out cases.
10: Prosecutors shall consider the collateral immigration consequences of the specific crimes the defendant is charged with and the detrimental impact that deportation removal has on the families.
8: That's brilliant.
12: Yes. Love that guy. I love that guy.
8: Yeah.
12: He just comes, he does not let him.
8: No, and he's done his homework.
12: Away his time. Yeah, he just, it's amazing.
8: Yeah.
12: I love that guy.
9: Isn't that it is just crazy though that you have, you know, again a very large county. I think it's the largest in Virginia.
12: Yes.
9: And the policy is that you might not charge somebody based on their immigration status because, well, it'd be hard for the family if they got deported.
12: Yeah.
9: Well, wait a minute.
8: So what?
9: Did they commit a crime or not?
8: That's all the more incentive. You probably shouldn't break the law.
9: Yeah.
8: Same way, if you're a parent, you don't want to go to jail. And have your kid be dadless because dad's in jail, that should be an incentive not to break the friggin' law.
9: Yeah.
12: Dad's a rapist. Dad went to jail.
8: That's the way it should be.
12: Sorry about that, but that happens.
8: Yep. That doesn't mean your life has to suck.
12: No, it doesn't.
8: You were dealt a bad card. Your dad sucks.
12: But because,
8: sorry about
12: because
8: that.
12: Because you live here, you have a chance to overcome it.
8: Sure. It's happened.
12: Yeah, sometimes dad makes mistakes. Sometimes mom does. Somebody's going to jail.
8: Yeah.
12: Because they didn't care enough about you to keep themselves out of trouble.
8: Man.
12: So shut up.
8: The whole race thing, too, did you see?
12: God, it just bugs me.
8: Shocker. Ivy League Medical School accused of illegal race-based admissions.
12: Yeah, I did see that. Yeah.
8: Well,
12: yeah.
8: Yale University's medical school illegally discriminates in admissions in favor of black and Hispanic students. That's what the Justice Department investigation found.
12: Mm-hmm.
8: So yesterday, the Civil Rights Division completed a year-long investigation into Yale. And, yep, it admits black and Hispanic applicants at higher rates than white and Asian applicants with similar academic credentials. Should not be surprised. You know, this was right after I saw a piece, what was it, yesterday, that was pretty interesting. And this was from the Washington Examiner. And the whole title was Racism Has No Place in Medicine. And part of what they were talking about was back, say, in 2014, white dudes made up about 30% of medical students. Okay? Which is largely in line with their share of general population. But because of some standards that were changed over a few years, that went down to 20%. Okay? Because all of a sudden, the MCAT scores, which is, you know, really has to do with a standardized test college students take to demonstrate competency, and it does really predict medical school success. Okay, I know that for a fact. All of a sudden, you've got now at UCLA, where they're doing all the race stuff, well, we got to get a certain number of black and Hispanic students in there. What used to be the failure rate was 5%. Okay? 5% nationally. Mm-hmm. At UCLA, it's 50%.
9: The fail rate is 50%?
8: The fail rate, 50%.
9: Holy mackerel.
8: Yes. And, I mean, that should be a big story. And one whistleblower actually said, I don't know how some of these students are going to be junior doctors. Faculty are seeing a shocking decline in knowledge when it comes to medical students. How many times have you heard this?
12: Yeah, and how many times, I mean, I'm going to go in there. That's my next doctor. That guy.
8: Yeah.
12: Doctor,
8: when it goes
12: Dr.
8: to,
12: Dopey.
8: Just a little bit deeper in the weeds on this, because this has to do with Ketanji Brown. You saw her?
9: Yeah.
8: Okay? Bring her into the conversation here. Always going to call her that.
13: Ketanji Brown. Well, you saw her.
8: Thank you, Joe. The proponents of race-based medical admissions argued, hey, you got to do this to ensure equal access to high-quality medical care for minority patients. And it was You Saw Her that cited a 2020 paper purporting to show that for high-risk black newborns having

0: be the biggest story out there, but it caught your attention. David, today, what's your story?
1: Yeah, I'm kind of a weird kind of technophobe. Like, I don't really care about the data centers, but I hate the driverless cars. Those Waymos, I don't know why. It's like an irrational hatred. Every time I see one of those driving down the street, I'm like,
0: I don't know if it's irrational. You're not alone there,
1: like,
0: dude.
1: I want to run that off the road. You know, I don't know why. Well, people who live in an Atlanta neighborhood are being overrun by those robot cars, those Waymos. Like a bunch of them showing up in their cul-de-sacs, just like driving in circles, carrying nobody. They tried to talk to Waymo about it, but didn't get a response, so they went to their local news station, because that local news station, Channel 2, is on their side.
2: Yes,
0: better believe it.
2: Yep.
1: Of course. Not on the side of the robot cars, and here's
2: no way
1: talking about it.
0: Okay.
3: It's almost every little cul-de-sac around our area, so I think it's a real problem. I think yesterday morning we had 50 cars that came through between 6 and 7, and it just doesn't feel safe to have that traffic. We would just like to see them stay on main traffic roads. I don't think there's any reason to be on small residential cul-de-sacs if they're not picking up somebody.
0: No kidding.
1: You don't like the throat burn.
2: He's got the throat burn thing going. That makes me nuts.
0: Holy cow. You know what? I made it through that whole thing. I didn't notice it.
2: You didn't notice that?
0: Can I play just a little bit?
2: Yes.
0: So I can pick it up again?
3: And 7, and it just doesn't feel safe to have that traffic. We would just like to see them stay on main traffic roads. I don't think there's any reason to be on.
2: Come on, dude.
0: I hear it now.
2: Yeah. Ah!
1: But one funny,
0: I guess my mind was actually picturing the cars going through without drivers and stuff.
2: I was just hearing it. I was like, oh gosh, here we go.
1: One
2: should be a Starbucks next.
1: Now, my favorite part of the story is more of a visual thing, but they put out one of those little, like, you know, the, like neon green or yellow cardboard or cutouts, plastic cutouts of a kid playing, holding up a flag.
2: Yeah, yeah,
1: you know, just like, hey, kids playing, slow down. They put one of those in the road. And the Waymos didn't know what to do with it. And so there was a traffic jam of like 8 of these robot cars because they're too stupid to figure out how to turn around.
0: That's pretty funny.
1: Yeah.
0: All right, Scotty, what do you got for your
2: story?
0: I'm
2: not going to call them stupid because if somebody will get out, one of those Waymo people will get into my house somehow and kill me.
0: There's no people in the car.
2: Well, not that you know of. Maybe
0: are you saying
2: maybe
0: they're
2: invisible? Yeah, I never know. Parents were arriving at the Rose Soccer Complex in Collierville, Tennessee, this past Saturday morning. Now, what were they there for? Were they expecting Capri Suns, awkward small talk? Instead, they found what witnesses describe as a full-blown brunch winery experience. It seems that one of the moms, 38-year-old Brittany Calloway, was reportedly then escorted off of the U9 girls soccer game after allegedly setting up a patio bar on field 3 and selling, quote, now, small batch mom juice, post quote. It was out of a monogrammed cooler. She was doing this during the first quarter. Now, according to the witnesses, Brittany arrived at about 8:12 a.m. wearing an oversized sunglasses, a floppy beach hat, and shirt that reads, "It's called self-care, Kevin." She allegedly unloaded a collapsible table, 2 fake ferns, and a handwritten drink menu from the back of her white Tahoe with powered by Pinoy sticker on the back of the car. Authorities say the menu included Collinville Cabernet for $9, minivan Moscato for $11, Pinot Giorgio childhood trauma was $13, Ref Whistle Riesling, $13. A complimentary refill for any parent whose child was put in as a goalie for, quote, character development. Police say Brittany also had a battery-powered blender, a ring light, and a Venmo QR code taped to a pumpkin spice candle and was blasting early 2000s Kelly Clarkson music. My God, one guy said to the officers, honestly thought she was part of the tournament sponsorship. Another parent reportedly became concerned after her daughter said, Mom, why does Chloe's mom have a happy hour menu next to an orange slice? She was selling liquor out of the back of her car. She had punch cards.
1: That's awesome.
2: She offered us a loyalty program called Sip Happens. Witnesses say Brittany remained calm while being escorted away, although allegedly attempted to hand out one final mason jar labeled Silent Carpool Wine. Unbelievable.

0: Unbelievable. She said, I wasn't technically selling alcohol. Parents were simply donating toward emotional recovery.
1: Okay.
0: Oh, my God.
1: So I got to ask the question.
0: Yeah, what?
1: Is this cool, Mom? Or is this uncool, Mom?
0: I'm sure it was cool, Mom, but at the same time, I think it was kind of a grungy mommy, too.
1: Okay.
0: Because she had the handwritten signs. You can't do that.
1: So if you had to go back, say, 30 yeah. years, yeah. okay, you want to be married to this person?
0: No.
1: No?
0: No.
1: Would that be too much for you?
0: No, it's very roller derby-esque. Yeah.
1: Roller derby-esque.
0: She would kick your fanny in the middle of the night, yeah.
1: Oh, boy.
0: Kill you with a pillow.
1: Well, my story's not going to compete with that. And my story, in some ways, is a bit of a news update, actually. Because the Biden administration did a bad, bad thing.
0: Uh-oh.
1: And this dude was finally proven right. So we'll get to that coming up in just a few. And Nimrod's in the news coming up.

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5: Here's your forecast from News Talk 1250 KBRF. Sunny with a high near 82, breezy west wind 10 to 15 miles an hour. Red flag warning in effect for the day. Overnight, a low of 49. For the weekend, mostly sunny, 76 on Saturday, a chance of showers on Sunday with 67 for the high, and rain continuing through Monday night. That's your forecast from News Talk 1250 KBRF.
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0: The Markley, Van Camp, and Robin Show. You know, if you're thinking about losing weight, like significant weight, 10 or more pounds, and you've thought about the weight loss injections, but you really don't want to do the needles, and you don't want to ask someone else to give you the shots, and then you've read about the side effects, you're like, I just wish I could take something that would give me those effects without all that 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
1: Well, I think during What's Your Story, Scott shared a very humorous tale of a woman who was selling wine out of the back of her Tahoe at a kid's soccer game, and I looked it up because I wanted to see what she looked like, and because I'm a guy. And lo and behold, that's a fake news story.
2: Yeah, it's a fake story.
1: It's a satirical story.
2: I got suckered in on that one.
1: Yeah.
2: It was sent to me by a couple of people, and I went ahead and went with it.
1: Not a real thing.
2: It's not a real story. And
0: a little satire there.
2: For that, I apologize. Yes.
0: It's quite all right. You just got to lean into it.
2: I did.
0: Yes, well.
1: I, at first I was like, dang, she is kind of a smoke show.
2: in a roller derby kind of way, yeah.
0: Every once in a while you'll get this phone call from out of nowhere, like, I want to answer it because I think it might be an emergency. We're like, don't answer the phone. Don't do that.
2: Mm-hmm.
0: There you go. All right, we got to get the Nimrods. Here we go.
3: When the going gets tough.
4: Damn it, this is too hard.
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4: I love the poorly educated.
0: All right. Nimrods in the News. By the way, I'll get to my story about the Biden administration being wrong and having to admit it later. For Nimrods, three men in Oklahoma. This sounds like a story from 1985. Three long-haired teen guys steal bongs. Okay, that's what happened in Oklahoma. They allegedly used a hammer to smash windows to get inside. Cops tracked them down one block away. Cops said they didn't make it very far. I don't know if they really had a plan or not. $400 worth of bongs for these long hairs, and that's Nimrods in the News.
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14: Pelican Rapids firefighters contained a tractor fire northwest of Pelican Rapids Thursday afternoon. The Ottertail County Sheriff's Office says deputies received a report of a tractor fire in the 13,000 block of 460th Street at around 3:50. Crews contained the fire, but the tractor was a total loss. Deputies say there were no injuries, and the cause of the fire does not appear suspicious. A North Dakota man was arrested on Monday after he left a handgun in the toy section of a gas station in Fergus Falls. According to court documents, an Ottertail County deputy witnessed a car driving suspiciously on I-94 east of Fergus Falls. After the vehicle turned without using a turn signal, the deputy initiated a traffic stop. The vehicle pulled up to the front door of the gas station when the male passenger, later identified as 36-year-old Jacob Daniel Gilmore of Stanley, North Dakota, got out and walked into the store. The deputy followed Gilmore into the bathroom and brought him back to the squad car while he conducted a traffic stop. An investigation occurred, and while observing surveillance footage, the deputy observed what seemed to be Gilmore dropping something as he was in the store on his way to the bathroom. The deputy went to the area of the store that had children's toys and candy and found a black shirt on top of a box of merchandise where it had appeared Gilmore dropped something. He found, wrapped in the black shirt, a yellow plastic bag containing a 9mm caliber pistol. The firearm was not loaded, but was accompanied by two full magazines. Gilmore was arrested for being a convicted felon of a violent crime in possession of a firearm and possessing a pistol in public without a permit. He made his first court appearance Wednesday morning. White Earth Nation is moving ahead with plans to build a casino and resort in Moorhead. A newly released economic and social impact study estimates construction of the project along I-94 and Highway 336 would cost nearly $177 million. Plans call for a casino with 950 gaming machines and 10 table games, along with a 200-room hotel, ballroom, restaurants, and parking facilities. The study says the project would create nearly 400 construction jobs and employ about 700 permanent workers once completed. Tribal leaders say the casino could attract more than 1 million visitors annually and provide major economic benefits for Clay County and the state. The proposal still requires federal and state approval. The Minnesota Pollution Control Agency issued an air quality alert for parts of west central and northwest Minnesota due to blowing dust and dangerous air conditions. The alert runs through this evening and includes Moorhead, East Grand Forks, and Roseau, along with the White Earth Nation and Red Lake Nation. Forecasters say wind gusts up to 60 miles per hour could create widespread blowing dust, pushing air quality into the red AQI category, considered unhealthy for everyone. Officials are encouraging people to limit prolonged outdoor activity during the alert. North Dakota Governor Kelly Armstrong says the state needs to identify its role in the construction of data centers. Armstrong says the state should support small communities, and any policy in the next legislative session needs balance. Quote, "Anything we do has to be unique then to the state. There's a very delicate balance here of not taking local control away, but also not creating a duplicative burden," end quote. The governor also warned elected officials about signing non-disclosure agreements. Quote, "That simple act will create more ill will than you can ever make back," end quote. Armstrong says for a data center to be built, the community needs to be on board, utility rates should not increase, and water use should be explained. A brand new road trip experience is giving travelers another reason to discover the beauty, charm, and personality of Ottertail County this summer. The Giants of Ottertail County is a family-friendly, drivable experience that encourages visitors to explore the county's iconic, larger-than-life sculptures and roadside attractions spread throughout Minnesota's lakes country. From giant otters and pelicans to oversized fish, loons, turkeys, and more, the campaign invites visitors to travel across the county while discovering local communities, shops, restaurants, parks, and attractions along the way. Ottertail Lakes Country brand ambassador Tasha Rolfe says this campaign celebrates the creativity and character that make Ottertail County unique. Visitors are encouraged to explore the Giants, shop local businesses, eat at area restaurants, book a Lakes Country getaway, and share photos and memories along the way.
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15: Here's your forecast from News Talk 1250 KBRF. Sunny with a high near 82, breezy west wind 10 to 15 miles an hour. Red flag warning in effect for the day. Overnight, a low of 49. For the weekend, mostly sunny, 76 on Saturday. A chance of showers on Sunday with 67 for the high. And rain continuing through Monday night. That's your forecast from News Talk 1250 KBRF.
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1: Well, it's a big anniversary, and I can't believe I almost forgot about this.
0: Okay.
1: But it is the two-year anniversary of one of the funniest videos ever put online.
0: Okay.
1: And it's Joe Biden taunting Trump about an upcoming debate.
0: Oh, man.
22: Donald Trump lost two debates to me in 2020. And since then, he hadn't shown up for debate. Now he's acting like he wants to debate me again. Well, make my day, pal. I'll even do it twice. So let's pick the dates, Donald. I hear you're free on Wednesdays.
0: That's right, because he had the trial going on.
1: Yeah.
0: Oh, my gosh.
1: Dude. And then it was just a month or so later? That yes. Joe Biden's political career came to an end.
0: Because of that debate.
23: I had a bad, bad night.
0: Yeah. Yeah.
23: I wasn't feeling well at all. Yeah. And I had been, without it making it, I screwed up.
0: Yeah.
1: Make my day, pal. Okay.
0: Well, and it took like seven cuts to get the 1:30-second
1: yeah,
0: clip together.
1: Exactly.
0: Should tell you something, my guy.
23: Secretary.
0: Oh, yeah, fit.
1: Secretary Num Num Num was the guy who edited the video, too.
0: Oh, yeah.
1: Secretary Num Num Num was definitely a man of many parts.
0: Yeah, of course. Man, oh, man. And then he called Buttigieg Secretary Booty Juice.
1: Yes.
0: Yeah.
24: True and international of a depression.
0: It just went on. And
2: that's
0: on.
2: The most famous right there.
0: Yeah, that's one of your favorites.
2: That's the most. Well, it's the most famous. It's the most quoted, often quoted Joe Biden line.
0: Yeah, and we found out earlier this week there's one that's lived in Van Camp's head that even comes into songs now, and that is...
23: It holds near and dear to you that you like to be able to... Anyway.
0: Oh, I'm tired. I
1: Whatever.
0: Give up.
1: Uncle.
0: These sentences are just beating me like a drum.
2: 81 million
0: I can't
2: votes,
0: complete
2: you
0: it.
2: Say. Huh?
1: Yeah.
2: Yeah, yeah. And that's like the guy who comes out and taunts like the fighter and then gets knocked out in like 30 seconds into the first
0: exactly.
2: round.
0: Exactly. Yes. I mentioned earlier for my story, it had to do with the Biden administration, and this didn't get a whole lot of fanfare or coverage. Remember Alex Berenson, who used to be with the failing New York Times.
1: Mm-hmm.
0: He was the pharmaceutical reporter during COVID.
1: Mm-hmm.
0: Was putting out a lot of information on Twitter at the time that was counter to what the mainstream narrative was, especially from the Biden administration. And then he was talking.
1: Mm-hmm.
0: And he said this is, and then to mandate it, that's insanity. And that was like it for the Biden administration, and then the pressure was on to Twitter. You got to get this guy off the platform, and he was booted from the platform.
1: Yeah,
0: and he ended up suing the Biden administration, and so this has gone on for a while. and it was last Friday, there is a settlement. And at first, when they offered the settlement, Berenson said no because of the language. And then they came around to it where they finally had to admit, and it says, the United States government has acknowledged and conceded that the government did, in fact, violate the First Amendment by exerting substantive coercive pressure on social media companies such as Twitter to suppress disfavored speech like Berenson's.
2: Yeah, I don't want to hear this threat to democracy crap anymore.
0: Yeah, it already happened.
2: Of course it did.
0: Right. Yeah. So there was a writer at the Free Press, Jonah Serra, who did a whole piece on it and had talked to Berenson. And Berenson, you know, recounted at the time the reason he did what he did and said it was terrible because at the time I didn't know the Biden administration was doing it. I thought it was just Twitter.
1: Oh, yeah.
0: But then come to find out later that they were involved. And he discovered Scott Gottlieb. Remember who was on TV all the time at the beginning of the old pandemic?
1: Oh, yeah.
2: Yep.
0: Who was the FDA commissioner during the first Trump administration and then joined Pfizer's board of directors?
1: Oh, yeah.
0: Worked hand in glove with Twitter's Washington lobbyist to convince the Biden White House to pressure Twitter to get rid of Alex Berenson. So that's when he decided to sue. And they tried to dismiss it, and he appealed. And so there you go. He won. I think he's getting like $150,000 or something, too.
1: Yeah. What's the moral?
0: So happy for him.
2: Yeah.
0: Yes.
2: Well, it also is the message victory.
0: Yes.
2: You know, that's...
0: But here's the thing. And this is what the dude at the Free Press was pointing out. Where is that story?
1: Yeah.
0: Because that's a big deal.
2: First I've heard it. Today.
1: Well, they got it.
0: And that's sort of his point.
1: Yeah, and they've got to just cry about Stephen Colbert. That's what's going on.
0: Oh, yeah, like that's the threat to democracy.
2: Oh, my God. The hand-wringing over that.
0: Yes.
2: This is really something.
0: But again, man, nothing in the Wall Street Journal or failing New York Times. Or did you see it anywhere else?
2: Nowhere.
0: No. But it is a good thing.
2: I didn't even know it was still going on until today.
0: There you go.
2: Anyways.
0: All right. Do you have a Colbert update?
1: Yes, I do, actually.
2: Can't hear you, David.
1: Are we having some technical difficulties?
0: Yeah, you were cutting out there.
2: Yeah, I could see his mouth moving, but I couldn't hear anything.
1: All right.
0: Yeah.
2: Well, unless he's a puppet.
1: No. Well, the other day, a bunch of late-night hosts showed up on Stephen Colbert's show as he's on his way out the door. CBS canceled the whole show. Liberals blaming Trump for that. Jake Tapper and NPR's Aisha Rasko talked about this grave threat to democracy.
0: Oh, my gosh. Okay.
4: But there is a serious thing going on there that Kimmel knows well, which is pressure by the government, the Trump administration, on oligarchs. And all of a sudden, all these critics of the president's are being taken off the air.
18: Well, and also you have the FCC threatening, you know, network anchors and network, comedians, basically saying that they're going to investigate them. They're going to investigate their licenses and all of these things. I mean,
0: what anchors is she talking about?
2: I have no idea.
0: I haven't heard that at all.
2: No idea. None whatsoever.
0: How much money was the Colbert Show losing a year?
2: That's what I was just going to say. I mean, you don't have any ratings. You don't have any revenue. That's not good.
0: I mean, it was like tens of millions of dollars.
2: Yeah.
0: You're losing every year. So what, you just owe it to the public to keep losing money? That doesn't make any sense.
18: I mean, so this is a very, even though it's like funny and they're making jokes, it is a very serious threat to freedom of speech when you have the government
0: you can shove
18: directly
0: that.
18: Saying, oh, you're saying things we don't like, we're going to investigate you. We're going to use our power as regulators to come after you.
0: Oh, my gosh. Well, if you're saying that you're news and you're knowingly lying to people, that's a different standard.
1: Yeah.
0: Because there are public standards.
2: Where was Jake when they were doing the chokehold on the COVID stuff? Where was he at on that one?
0: Oh, he was making fun of anti-vaxxers.
2: Right.
0: I mean, that's what it is. He's too late, Jake, all the time. All of a sudden, then he finds out, you know what? Something I'm reporting on now. The vaccine doesn't quite work the way they said.
2: Yeah, just like the really? Biden, just like the Biden book, right?
1: He's going to come out and say, hey, did you know?
0: I'll show you all these people in Missouri that were out partying. Well, I'm going to show you that and tell you how disgusting those people are.
2: Remember that.
0: They're just trying to have a good time. Endangering lives.
2: Oh, man.
0: Yeah, screw that guy, too. Okay, we got another news. Well, no, are you kidding? I just saw this. Gavin Newsom says redistricting is Jim Crow.
1: Yeah, he does. Okay. This is the governor of California.
0: Okay.
6: Well, this is Jim Crow 2.0. It's sick. Stone cold racism in a scale I never thought I'd see in my lifetime. Never have seen in my lifetime. It's all happening. Bring us back to a pre-1960s world. It's jaw-dropping what's happening. It was jaw-dropping what Governor Landry did. He suspended a primary election where tens of thousands of people had already voted. Why?
0: Okay, hold on a second. So you're saying from these redistricting maps, they're trying to segregate people? Dude, your party wants to segregate more than anybody else. Talking about individual spaces. Like they're talking about, well, black spaces.
2: Mm-hmm.
0: Except women's spaces, you can't quite have those anymore because if you're dong man that says I'm a woman, then you're welcome in there. This guy, whatever, dude.
6: To redistrict two districts to eliminate black representation. I can't believe that we're experiencing this.
0: Well,
6: my parents talked to me about this. Oh, I said, well, thank God it's not going to happen in my lifetime. And it's happening in real time.
0: Yes.
6: Anti-woke is anti-black. All these attacks on DEI, it's anti-black.
0: It's anti-black. What about meritocracy? That's what it's about, dude. We're not going to judge by color of skin. Remember that whole content of character and meritocracy? Yeah. You're going against that, are you? Okay.
2: This is all
6: level
2: they got.
6: Racism
2: man.
6: Is sick.
2: Yeah.
6: Rewriting history, censoring historical fact. Number of African Americans have been eliminated from key positions and posts. The Pentagon and elsewhere, it's sick.
0: Where?
6: It's happening in the United States of America.
0: Examples.
6: And it needs to be called out. So forgive me for reacting this way. And I feel a deep responsibility to do something about this and nothing to do with me as governor, just as a human being.
0: Why don't you react that way when an illegal kills another woman? Rapes and kills her. Why don't you act that way? Why aren't you outraged then?
2: Garbage.
0: Gel boy.
2: Gosh dang.
0: Yeah, he's a joke, man. Whatever. Okay. Other news. Oh! I had seen this. I saw part of the news story out of Virginia talking about illegals and then committing crimes. And this reporter not having it with that Virginia prosecutor.
2: Yeah.
1: Mm-hmm.
0: I mean, you've got the clip, David.
1: Yeah, so this is a reporter who's been doing a lot of work out of 7 News DC, Nick Minock. He was asking the Fairfax County Commonwealth's attorney, Steve Descano, why it took a congressional hearing for him to finally apologize to Cheryl Minter, whose daughter was murdered by an illegal alien who'd been charged with serious crimes but not prosecuted in the end.
0: Right.
7: Well, sir, why didn't you apologize to Stephanie Minter's mother much sooner? Why did it take a congressional hearing to apologize to her?
19: Okay. Where we go? This one?
7: Why haven't you apologized to Ms. Minter sooner? Sir, it's been several months since that murder. Why have you not apologized to her sooner?
19: I'm sorry, I can't hear you.
0: I can't hear you. Yeah, you can. What a jerk. All these people. Tapper, Gavin Newsom, that guy. By the way, Gavin Newsom, did you see California is looking at the idea, I'm not joking, of high-speed buses that can go 140 mile an hour. People are talking about the movie Speed, if you remember that. Yeah, yes. We'll get to that story. It's pretty wild. And the 5 stories we're watching today. Coming right up.

0: All right, warmer weather's finally here, which means cookouts, ball games, maybe a little time on the water, basically all the good stuff. 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

0: The Markley Van Camp and Robbins Show. Jamie Markley, David Van Camp, Scott Robbins, and the five stories we're watching today.
1: Number five, we've talked about this, but the mayor of Arcadia, California, her name is Eileen Wang, has resigned after admitting to being a Chinese spy. NBC News covered an important angle of this story, saying, quote, the resignation of a Southern California mayor who pleaded guilty to acting as a foreign agent for China has sparked backlash and reignited fears of anti-Asian discrimination.
2: Oh, come on, man. Come on.
1: That's the important part of the story.
2: Yes. Oh, my God.
0: Does have a little Wang to it.
2: Yeah, it does. And she's a spy.
1: Yeah.
2: For crying out loud.
1: Yeah. Number four, Jerome Powell stepping down as chair of the Federal Reserve today as his term is expiring. But he's staying on the board, a rare break from tradition. Number three, a new outbreak of the highly contagious Ebola virus has been confirmed in Congo's eastern Ituri province. There have been 246 suspected cases, 65 deaths recorded.
0: Are you going to what? Don't start.
2: I'm not going to start. I wasn't going to start after all.
0: You did. You go. God.
2: It's just Ebola. That's all.
0: Do you remember this fear from like 11 years ago?
2: Ebola?
0: Yes.
2: Yeah, I remember.
0: Remember you and Lars, our buddy Lars, you were going off on it. I'm like, would you relax? We're going to be fine.
2: Okay.
0: You're like, you make fun. You're going to get it.
1: I mean,
0: it's going to be okay.
1: We'll say that was also kind of the take when COVID started, and well, that backfired.
0: I did not have the take during COVID. I did not have that take.
1: All right. Number two, officials in the UAE, which just left the oil cartel of OPEC, announced plans to build a second pipeline to bypass the Strait of Hormuz and boost export capacity, doubling it by next year.
2: Are they building like an interstate off-ramp there or something?
1: Right. And then number one, President Trump is remaining neutral on the China-Taiwan issue, keeping on with U.S. policy. But he did say, I want them to cool down. I want China to cool down. All right? Everybody, let's just be cool. All right?
0: Yes.
1: Those are the top five stories that we're watching today. 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
0: All right.
2: Sort of the Warriors peace plan. Nobody get hot.
0: Exactly.
2: Nobody get hot.
0: Nobody lip off.
2: Nope.
0: That's right. Ebola. There you go.
2: I don't do that
0: again. I'm bringing it back. It's been 11 years. At least it made you laugh.
2: Reoccurring nightmare.
0: Oh, yeah. So California's been developing a high-speed rail system, you know, for years. That's what they say. It's just an absolute debacle.
2: Well, it's a boondoggle.
0: Yes. Millions and millions and millions of dollars.
2: Just nothing.
0: Yes. Well, the California Department of Transportation is exploring the idea of high-speed buses that could travel up to 140 miles an hour on its freeways.
2: Oh, God, there's going to be no problems there.
0: Well, they're not talking about short commutes. They're talking about long-distance interstate travel. But 140?
2: I don't want to be in any bus going 140.
0: Yeah.
2: No, thank you.
0: There's no way this is going to happen.
2: Of course not.
0: To even talk about it. I mean, I'm looking at it like, all right, is this fake news?
1: Yeah.
0: This looks official. There's no way.
2: Dump money into.
1: Well, dude, I mean, imagine the gas costs. If you're going that fast in a vehicle that heavy.
2: Yeah.
0: Oh, yeah.
1: That's going to be expensive.
2: Maybe they get charging lines that go across the state.
1: Right.
2: You know, just runs on electricity.
0: Man.
2: And that's another $80 gazillion.
0: Well, it's interesting, too, because you'll see different people or different news organizations do stories about the economy. Just people getting hit because of the gas prices. And that is a real thing.
2: Yeah, it is.
0: But a lot of times they'll go to people in California where the lines for food long. Like food assistance and things like that. Yeah, because the gas prices is the highest in the nation.
2: Yeah.
0: Like, and by far. Of course. And if you actually have to drive, yeah, it's pretty crazy. And you're going to be walking wherever you can if it's possible. This is the Markley Van Camp and Robbins Show.
2: Add more state tax in Illinois in July 1st.
0: Of course.
2: But, you know, they're going to freeze that? No.
0: Oh, no.
2: No.
1: No. No. Well, the good news, though, is that Illinois schools are perfect. The roads are great.
0: Well, there was a whole story about the schools nationwide.
2: There was.
0: Less and less people going for a number of different reasons.
2: Yeah.
0: Yeah, that's a pretty interesting one. We should get to that before the end of the day.
2: Well, really, lottery solved the school's problems when that happened.
0: Well, of course, knew it
2: all
0: would.
2: All that money went into schools, yeah.
0: Yeah.
2: Yeah.
0: Or in different states where they legalize gambling.
2: Right.
0: Well, what the schools need
2: schools
0: it.
2: Need it. Yeah.
0: Yeah. And what's happened over time? Test scores?
2: Yeah, it's a zero. It's a zero.
0: And they'll even lower the standards. They still go lower.
2: I know.
0: Yeah, we can get to that. And around to What's Your Story coming up.

0: Good afternoon. Welcome to Agriculture Today here on the Red River Farm Network for this Friday, May 15th, 2026. I'm Jamie Dickerman with a look at the markets. Well, we're looking at corn futures down 10 to 11 cents. Soybeans are down 17 to 18 cents. Wheat futures down 21 to 26 cents lower. We've got the U.S. stock market sharply lower. Dollar is 50 points higher right now. We see the grain markets trading lower, have been all day. Total Farm Marketing's Brian Daugherty says the lack of trade news from the Xi Trump summit helped pull the market lower.
1: There's disappointment that there wasn't a friendly surprise there, right? I think there was a lot of hope that they'd come in and throw something at us that was on the surface different or beneficial. This is a buy the rumor, sell the fact, or buy the rumor and sell a lack of fact, right? So yeah, kind of a tough environment there. But let's look at other areas, though, too. The fund money, that is the managed money, Jamie, had really aggressively bought into beans, and they were at their highest level in 5 years on last Friday's commitment to trader report. So you knew that with a buildup like that, that it's always possible the prices begin to tip over. They start to sell off quickly as sell stops get triggered. And that's what we're seeing. We're seeing some liquidation.
0: Corn, 10 to 11 cents lower. Risk-off selling across returning little fresh news from the China summit to boost bulls, along with better rains for the center of the Corn Belt expected. Ethanol margins improving with the corn pullback, with unleaded bouncing to boost blenders. Basis likely continuing to hold the recent range for now. Open weather and temps edging back higher after today should support planting through mid-month, with rains expected for many this weekend. Soybeans here 17 to 18 cents lower, with products holding up better as long liquidation continues in the absence of fresh China commitments. Meal 150 to 250 higher. Oil is 30 to 40 points higher. South America continuing to control the short-term export market post-harvest, with trade still waiting for commitments for fall U.S. bushels. Basis should remain flat, with crush margins mostly holding. Daily export wire seeing 155,000 metric tons of meal to Italy. Planting an emergence here should roll along to the weekend. And wheat futures are down 21 to 26 cents, continuing to ease the overbought conditions as we see negative spillover from the row crops, while the Kansas wheat tour continues to illustrate the decline in conditions. Warmer weather will likely hold this week. Better rains expected next week for many, although likely going to be too late to help out much, especially in the West. Over in the livestock, cattle markets right now are higher.
1: Relentless machine, right? They pull back and you think they're about done and the buying comes back in. Yet they're such an elevated price that when you talk about a dollar change in a day, it's the percentage change is getting pretty small, right? So a dollar on $100 cattle is a 1% change. On 200, it's a 0.5% change. On 250, it's less than 0.5%. So we're seeing the volatility, but we're also seeing a continued strong cash market. Good underlying strength there helps to pull the futures higher. One of the things I've always said in a futures market like this, there may be good cash reason to buy futures, but you need, if you're buying deferred futures, you need to buy those deferred futures on the basis that you think cash and or the market's going to move higher and rewards you for taking on the risk at high prices.
0: Total Farm Marketing's Brian Daugherty. 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Choice is up 141, 388.86. Select is up 162, 390.62. That's on a movement of 76 loads. Back and forth for the live cattle complex. Contracts now slightly higher here in the middle part of your Friday. And upon seeing the live cattle contracts trade in a slightly stronger manner, the feeder cattle contracts also trading modestly higher here in the middle part of your Friday. Reporting Agriculture's Business, you're listening to the Red River Farm Network.
2: 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NDSU research plant pathologist Michael Vunch talks about the latest in research for fungicide applications when dealing with white mold.
3: We asked the question, can we improve fungicide performance by modifying application interval and our application frequency? Shortening the interval should help us because it protects that new growth, and that should give us earlier. In theory, that should help us give us more flexibility on when we go on with that first application. Should be able to go on earlier and get away with it. First off, when you're doing two applications, we saw the best yield gain from target 12 days apart. And when you were doing three applications, we got our best yield gain from target 12 days at 10 days apart. And if you look at the overall yield gains and the overall yields, we did the best with three applications 10 days apart.
2: That's the dry bean scene. The dry bean scene is sponsored by the North Harvest Bean Growers Association. It's Corn Matters, an update from the Minnesota Corn Growers Association. With us is Minnesota Corn Growers Association Senior Public Policy Director Amanda Billick, here to talk about a vote on the future of fertilizers in the country that's taking place this week.
4: The thing that we're really trying to emphasize is definitely the Iran war conflict, and the closure of the Strait of Hormuz definitely exacerbated a situation, but that already existed with fertilizer when it comes to price and supply and availability. We've seen some of these global shocks before, prices go up and the prices stay sticky and they don't really ever come back down. And so we've been trying to emphasize that there has been kind of some long-term challenges that farmers, corn farmers in particular, have been facing when it comes to fertilizer. And so the U.S. Senate Committee on Agriculture has a hearing titled The Perspectives on the Fertilizer Industry, Ensuring a Stable and Affordable Supply for American Producers.
2: That's Corn Matters, an update from the Minnesota Corn Growers Association. Friday Farm News on the Red River Farm Network. I'm Tyler Donaldson, along with Jamie Dickerman. Extreme fire danger, blowing dust, and unhealthy air quality are creating dangerous conditions across the region today. Red flag warnings remain in effect across nearly all of North Dakota and large portions of Minnesota and South Dakota, as west winds gusting to 50 miles per hour, combined with humidity levels as low as 15%. Officials warn any fires that start could spread rapidly and become very difficult to control. The Minnesota Pollution Control Agency has also issued an air quality alert for northwest and west central Minnesota due to blowing dust, with air quality expected to reach the unhealthy category through this evening. Wind advisories remain in effect across much of the northern plains, where blowing dust could sharply reduce visibility.
0: Nutrien principal atmospheric scientist Eric Snodgrass says drought concerns are beginning to intensify again across parts of the northern plains following an extremely dry start to May.
5: Yeah, you know, the month of May has started off very, very dry across the northern tier of the United States, much of the western Corn Belt as well. And gosh, we saw just a terrible, terrible dust storm coming out of Montana on the 14th, just ripping across parts of North Dakota, getting into southern Canada. So that's an indication how dry those soils can get so very, very quickly. The question is going to be, can we revive it? And there is some good news in the near term. Big Bermuda High is sinking back into the southeast. That's going to open up the Gulf to some moisture transport. And I've got storm systems coming up the midsection of the country. I don't think they get into kind of winter wheat areas down in the southern plains, but I think they do bring moisture back up to the, you know, the upper Midwest and northern plains.
0: Snodgrass also says a developing El Nino pattern could create a highly active and unpredictable weather setup heading deeper into the growing season.
5: You know, based on all evidence we've got, this is already, you know, the ocean temperatures are already a full degree above average in the equatorial Pacific. So we're already in El Nino. It's not something that's still coming. It's already here. But there's risk because of how warm the water is just beneath the surface that's about to emerge at the surface over the next 3 to 6 months. There's a risk of this El Nino having an ocean temperature average 3 to 4 degrees above historical normals. Now, to put that into context, you know, we measure that heat content in exojoules. It's a huge amount of energy because it's spread out over such a large part of the ocean. Second part is, we've never had an El Nino that's peaked over 3 degrees. That's how big this is.
0: Snodgrass says the evolving weather pattern could lead to a summer dominated by northwest flow and frequent thunderstorm activity, though he warns long-range conditions remain highly uncertain for crop producers.
2: Peterson Farm Seed Lead Agronomist Rick Swenson says despite recent high winds and blowing dust across North Dakota and Minnesota, planting progress has advanced rapidly during the past 2 weeks.
6: You know, we're actually doing really well. It was a great week. You know, last week and this week, the combination Soil conditions have been great, so the crop has gone in really fast. A lot of the corn is finishing up. Few bean fields to finish up yet, but a lot of the beans went into, especially on the Minnesota side. You know, you move across North Dakota, definitely kind of more getting rolling this week than last week. But no, feel really good that way. And, you know, all things, as strong as the wind was, as dry as it was on top, there's really good subsoil moisture there. And where that seed is laying, there's a lot of stuff already germinating. And, you know, some of this later stuff, especially with the heat, it's going to come up fast.
2: Swenson says most producers stayed with their original crop plans this spring despite concerns earlier in the year about fertilizer prices and input costs. Swenson says some growers may have adjusted fertilizer rates slightly, but major acreage shifts were limited.
6: You know, a lot of the plan was kind of put in place last fall. The fertilizer did get bought up. There was a little bit, I think, trying to, you know, few didn't have fertilizer booked this spring, so some of that. I would definitely say we cut back a little bit. From a fertilizer standpoint, you know, really trying to hone in and, you know, see where we can get by, maybe a little FP or a little FK on some of that stuff, and just, you know, figuring up the nitrogen too. But as a whole, I didn't see a lot of changing that way.
2: Swenson says growers will now be closely monitoring fields for any emergence issues tied to blowing residue and strong winds following this week's dust storms.
0: New England, North Dakota area farmer Devin Wirtz says planting progress moving quickly in southwest North Dakota, but dry conditions and strong winds beginning to raise concerns for producers.
7: Yeah, so things have been going good. We have decent moisture underneath, but it hasn't rained all spring, really, so that's concerning. The dust is blowing, and we got good moisture underneath, but other than that, working good. It's been doing a nice job, but the top has definitely dried out.
0: Word says growers are now hoping for a timely rain to help germination and emergence, especially after several days of strong winds continued drying soils across the region.
7: Yeah, it would be real nice. Help everything that we've seeded germinate good. So some of it's maybe getting in the dry dirt now, especially with the wind blowing, sucking it out. We're supposed to maybe get some this weekend going into next week, along with some snow and freezing temperatures, which that part's not ideal.
0: Wirtz says while the wind has not caused major crop damage so far, blowing soil has become increasingly noticeable across parts of southwest North Dakota because of the persistent dry conditions there this spring.
2: According to the Drought Monitor, 71% of the winter wheat area across the country is dealing with drought conditions. It's a different story for the row crops, as 26% of the soybeans and 28% of the corn are in drought. Small increases in the drought area were seen week over week.
0: Wheat Quality Council Winter Wheat Tour wrapped up with a weighted average yield forecast of 38.9 bushels per acre. That's down from 53 bushels per acre last year. Crop scouts toured Kansas and small portions of Oklahoma and Nebraska over the past 3 days.
2: Tensions are escalating again near the Strait of Hormuz as after authorities reported a ship anchored off of the United Arab Emirates was seized and another cargo vessel near Oman sank following an attack.

0: 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Reporting Agriculture's Business, you are listening to the Red River Farm Network.
1: It's time for the Minnesota Beef Update. May is Beef Month, and the Minnesota Beef Council is very busy promoting beef. Heather DeLong is Minnesota Beef Business Manager.
2: May is a very busy month for the Minnesota Beef Council. We find ourselves involved in numerous youth activities and events around the state, participating in the Forest Lake FFA Community Agriculture Day, visiting with hundreds of high school students. Later on in the month, we'll be at Eden Prairie High School, participating in their community-wide agriculture day. Students from all age groups and then community members as well will be at the Minnesota State Fairgrounds for Urban Ag Days, which hosts third graders from around the Minneapolis-St. Paul School District, promoting beef, serving burgers, and educating community members and students.
1: The Beef Update brought to you by the Minnesota Beef Council and Minnesota State Cattlemen's Association.
3: Farm news on the Red River Farm Network. China is signaling support for reopening the Strait of Hormuz without tolls or military restrictions following talks between President Trump and Chinese President Xi in Beijing. U.S. Trade Representative Jamison Greer says Chinese officials made it clear they want the critical global shipping lane reopened and stabilized as concerns over energy supplies continue mounting worldwide. Greer says the U.S. believes China will work to limit material support for Iran and help encourage de-escalation in the region as global markets continue monitoring the fragile ceasefire and disruptions to the international energy trade.
0: U.S. farm equipment sales remain under pressure as weak farm income and economic uncertainty continue weighing on machinery purchases. The latest numbers from the Association of Equipment Manufacturers show overall tractor sales fell more than 11% in April compared to a year ago, while four-wheel drive tractor sales plunged nearly 43%. One bright spot came from the combine market, where sales increased 3.4% from last year. Equipment manufacturers say uncertainty surrounding the farm economy continues limiting large capital purchases, though industry leaders say House passage of a new farm bill could help improve long-term confidence if the Senate advances the legislation.
3: At a time when the fuel bill is skyrocketing, it may be surprising to learn that the U.S. is exporting a record or near-record level of diesel fuel. U.S. distillate stocks are at 102.5 million barrels, which is low by historical standards.
0: The Summit Carbon Solutions, Summit Carbon Solutions announced earlier this week a change in routing for the pipeline. No longer will the Summit Carbon Pipeline cross through South Dakota, and instead will be rerouted through Nebraska. American Carbon Alliance CEO Tom Bias says the move should not slow down progress with the pipeline.
4: They just filed with the Iowa Utilities Commission a new route in which they reduce some of the mileage and reduce some of the counties that they were going to go into based on the fact that now that route's going to go through Nebraska. It will not go through South Dakota. And in doing that, they had to adjust the route, which is all good. It continues to move forward. The Iowa legislature did nothing to slow down the development of the pipeline.
0: Bias says the market and supply is there.
4: Obviously, we had hoped, and everyone had hoped, that this would have been built long before now, because there's a marketplace out there for low carbon ethanol. And by capturing the carbon at the ethanol plants, they qualify as a low carbon, which means you can produce sustainable aviation fuel, you can produce marine fuel, you can use it for enhanced oil recovery, probably renewable chemicals, all kinds of stuff that tremendous market potential. And there's one thing we always need in agriculture, and that's more demand. Demand is what gets you the price. And we're sitting here right now with excess supply and not enough demand.
3: Bauer Trading market analyst Ben Cash says cattle markets remain volatile amidst the ongoing global tensions.
5: Yesterday, we stayed strong all day into the last bit of the day there and sold off. We'll have to keep an eye on how they perform today. But yeah, right now we got feeders up $4, fats up about $1.50. You know, beef demand has been quite resilient in the face of a lot of inflation talk and concerns still about this Iran war. It sounds like it's maybe looking to escalate a little bit. Here we do have crude oil up about $3. So with cattle up $3 to start today, we'll see kind of how they finish. Like I said, they didn't have a great close to yesterday and possibly

0: profit taken by the end of the day today, and some risk reduction, you know, like we're seeing across most commodity markets today.
1: The American Federation of Government Employees is upset with USDA's reorganization plan. In a statement, the group said the forced relocation of more than half of the Agriculture Department's Washington, D.C. workforce will undermine the work of the agency. The union said most workers will quit their job rather than uproot their families. They want Congress to intervene and stop the relocation plan.
2: New USDA projections are raising fresh concerns about volatility in soybean oil markets as renewable fuel demand continues reshaping the soybean industry. Analysts with University of Illinois FarmDoc Daily say USDA's first outlook for the 2026-2027 marketing year projects stronger domestic soybean crushing, rising soybean oil exports, and tighter soybean ending stocks than many traders expected. Researchers warn growing demand from renewable diesel and biofuel production could increasingly separate U.S. soybean oil prices from broader global vegetable oil markets, potentially leading to sharper price swings. Reporting Agriculture's Business, you're listening to the Red River Farm Network.
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11: Protein popularity continues to rise. We'll have planting updates from North and South Dakota. And local meat processing in Minnesota is about to expand.
12: Weather conditions today and most of Saturday will still be favorable for farming activity and good travel conditions in the northern plains, but that will change Saturday night going into Sunday. I'm meteorologist Drew Lerner for the Red River Farm Network. We do not expect to see precipitation of significance between now and Saturday evening. We do expect some breezy conditions to occur where you have winds that are gusting out of the west right now across the northern parts of the region. As we go into the afternoon, the winds will subside, and we'll likely see those winds switch around eventually to an east to a southeasterly direction. This will be on Saturday evening going into Sunday. And for a short period of time, the winds will increase again at about that point, and we'll likely see the development of rain beginning to occur Saturday night. This precipitation will start off in eastern parts of South Dakota and southernmost parts of Minnesota just before we get into the pre-dawn hours on Sunday. And the precipitation is likely to continue throughout the day on Sunday, just scattered showers and thunderstorms. It won't rain everywhere all day long, but there will be enough precipitation that most everybody will get it. And we are expecting some thunderstorm activity to evolve, especially as we get into Sunday evening and into the Sunday night, early Monday time period. This system will be somewhat slow moving. There is a potential for some follow-up precipitation to occur later on Monday, going into Tuesday after a short break in the moisture. The bottom line is this precipitation, as it comes across the region, will produce enough precipitation that we'll look for the totals to run from about 0.4 inches to 1.5 inches, and there will be a potential for some locally greater amounts, especially associated with those stronger thunderstorms. So that will keep us out of the fields for a while, but the moisture might be welcome in some of the drier areas. We do look for the temperatures to bounce around a bit here. We're going to continue to be warm today. A lot of 70 and 80 degree highs expected, and some temperatures near 90 down in the southeast corner of South Dakota. Similar temperatures will occur tomorrow, and then as we get into Sunday, cooler air will begin to push in from northwest to southeast. Sunday's highs in North Dakota and northwestern Minnesota will be mostly in the 50s, or maybe a few upper 40s near the Canada border. In contrast, temperatures will still be in the 80s in the southeast part of South Dakota and southern Minnesota. Monday will likely see the cooler air overspread a larger part of the region, and by Tuesday, everybody will be in the 50s with a few upper 40s. Our nighttime temperatures will cool down too. Eventually, we'll start to see those readings slipping back close to freezing. I don't expect to see hard freezes in the region, at least through Tuesday morning, but we'll need to watch for a little bit of frost, perhaps early next week. For the Red River Farm Network, I'm meteorologist Drew Lerner.
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14: This is your I-94 Ramp Cone Zone update. The 210 I-94 ramp is closed. The interchange ramps will be closed to all travelers during construction, and traffic to and from Highway 210 in Fergus Falls will be detoured to the County Road 1/Tower Road. Highway 210 will remain open for travelers during construction. Traffic will shift to one side of the bridge and will be reduced to one lane in each direction. For construction updates, visit the Fergus Falls Chamber at fergusfalls.com and click on the Cone Zone. 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
2: Welcome to Inside Agriculture on the Red River Farm Network. On Fridays, we find out what is on the cover of Ag Week, and we're joined by Emily Beal. Emily, what's on the cover this week?
16: GLP-1 medications have taken the world by storm, with 13% of Americans today on some form of GLP-1 medication. The medications lead to efficient weight loss, but without enough protein, much of that weight loss can come from muscle loss. With the rise in popularity of these medications, the talk about the importance of protein has risen along with it. Influencers are now sharing their latest high-protein meals to their followers and sharing their preference for whole foods along with it. These shifts in America's food and drug culture have had an impact on not just people's plates and diets, but have also greatly impacted the American farmer and rancher, making protein and whole food sales surge. With the rise in popularity of Ozempic, Wegovy, and other GLP-1 medications, popularity around protein has followed suit. According to the Mayo Clinic, research suggests that approximately 25 to 40% of weight loss during GLP-1 therapy may come from lean mass. When patients are taking a GLP-1 medication, they are advised to make protein a priority to help lessen the loss of muscle mass. One of the most popular protein options is ground beef, which experts say is having a moment. There's about 85,000 categories in a grocery store, and out of those 85,000, ground beef was the number one in terms of growing dollars last year. Other meats and proteins aren't far behind. While grocery prices are 40% higher today than they were in 2019, that hasn't stopped people from purchasing higher ticket items such as protein and whole foods.
2: Thanks, Emily. We'll look forward to reading it in this week's Ag Week.
1: Chicken quotes, September wheat Minneapolis down 16 and a quarter to 706 and three quarters. September wheat Chicago down 22 and three quarters to 649. KC July hard red winter wheat 17 and a half cents lower at 687 and three quarters. July corn down 11 cents at 457. July soybeans 15 cents lower, 1177 and a half. In Winnipeg, July canola is up 320 per metric ton, 739.20 Canadian. 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
19: Pelican Rapids firefighters contained a tractor fire northwest of Pelican Rapids Thursday afternoon. The Otter Tail County Sheriff's Office says deputies received a report of a tractor fire in the 13,000 block of 460th Street at around 3:50. Crews contained the fire, but the tractor was a total loss. Deputies say there were no injuries, and the cause of the fire does not appear suspicious. A North Dakota man was arrested on Monday after he left a handgun in the toy section of a gas station in Fergus Falls. According to court documents, an Otter Tail County deputy witnessed a car driving suspiciously on I-94 east of Fergus Falls. After the vehicle turned without using a turn signal, the deputy initiated a traffic stop. The vehicle pulled up to the front door of the gas station when the male passenger, later identified as 36-year-old Jacob Daniel Gilmore of Stanley, North Dakota, got out and walked into the store. The deputy followed Gilmore into the bathroom and brought him back to the squad car while he conducted a traffic stop. An investigation occurred, and while observing surveillance footage, the deputy observed what seemed to be Gilmore dropping something as he was in the store on his way to the bathroom. The deputy went to the area of the store that had children's toys and candy and found a black shirt on top of a box of merchandise where it had appeared Gilmore dropped something. He found, wrapped in the black shirt, a yellow plastic bag containing a 9mm caliber pistol. The firearm was not loaded, but was accompanied by two full magazines. Gilmore was arrested for being a convicted felon of a violent crime in possession of a firearm and possessing a pistol in public without a permit. White Earth Nation is moving ahead with plans to build a casino and resort in Moorhead. A newly released economic and social impact study estimates construction of the project along I-94 and Highway 336 would cost nearly $177 million. Plans call for a casino with 950 gaming machines and 10 table games, along with a 200-room hotel, ballroom, restaurants, and parking facilities. The study says the project would create nearly 400 construction jobs and employ about 700 permanent workers once completed. Tribal leaders say the casino could attract more than 1 million visitors annually and provide major economic benefits for Clay County and the state. The proposal still requires federal and state approval. The Minnesota Pollution Control Agency issued an air quality alert for parts of west central and northwest Minnesota due to blowing dust and dangerous air conditions. The alert runs through this evening and includes Moorhead, East Grand Forks, and Roseau, along with the White Earth Nation and Red Lake Nation. Forecasters say wind gusts up to 60 miles per hour could create widespread blowing dust, pushing air quality into the red AQI category, considered unhealthy for everyone. Officials are encouraging people to limit prolonged outdoor activity during the alert. North Dakota Governor Kelly Armstrong says the state needs to identify its role in the construction of data centers. Armstrong says the state should support small communities, and any policy in the next legislative session needs balance. Quote, "Anything we do has to be unique then to the state.
18: There's a very delicate balance here of not taking local control away, but also not creating a duplicative burden, end quote. The governor also warned elected officials about signing non-disclosure agreements. Quote, that simple act will create more ill will than you can ever make back, end quote. Armstrong says for a data center to be built, the community needs to be on board, utility rates should not increase, and water use should be explained. For KBRFradio.com News, I'm Derek Sidian. Get more news at KBRFradio.com. 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
20: Here's your forecast from News Talk 1250 KBRF. Sunny with a high near 82, breezy west wind 10 to 15 miles an hour. Red flag warning in effect for the day. Overnight, a low of 49. For the weekend, mostly sunny, 76 on Saturday, a chance of showers on Sunday with 67 for the high, and rain continuing through Monday night. That's your forecast from News Talk 1250 KBRF.
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3: 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It's Friday. That means our countdown, the Friday Five, and it starts like this.
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3: All right. So there's one we forgot.
2: Uh-oh.
3: I just saw it. Holy smokes. Yep.
2: Really?
3: Yes. The Markley, Van Camp, and Robbins Show. It's the Friday Five. It's a countdown we do every Friday. Because it's National Hoarders Week.
2: Yeah.
3: At least in the UK. We've never done it before. We thought about songs with Keep in the title.
2: Yes, and apparently we booted it.
3: There is one song that we're missing.
2: And you're saying it qualifies as a boot.
3: I would say so.
2: Okay.
3: Would it have made my five?
2: Oh, wow. Okay.
3: Possibly. Possibly. It would have been at least an honorable mention.
2: Okay. All right.
3: And we talked about it yesterday.
2: We did?
3: Yes. We actually, I mentioned the song, and then as we were writing them down, I forgot it.
2: Dang. Oh, well.
3: Don't call me like mentally handicapped again.
2: No,
3: because I'm ADD, okay?
2: I'm going through my mind on like Saxon songs.
3: No,
2: Y&T.
3: No, it's a band that you don't like. That's
2: Duran
3: for sure.
2: Duran.
3: It's not Duran Duran.
2: Okay.
3: But it's songs with Keep in the title.
2: Okay.
3: For the Hoarders Week. The number's 1-888-485-MVCR. Who's up first, David?
2: We got Mark calling in from New Jersey.
34: You guys there? Can you hear me?
2: Yeah, I'm Mark.
3: Yeah, Mark.
0: What's going on?
4: I'm doing good. I love your show, guys. It takes a while for me to get into you, but I finally happened. So I'm going to go with Queen and Keep Yourself Alive.
5: Great song.
0: Well played.
5: Great song.
6: Yeah, we're an acquired taste,
0: yes.
6: Bro.
0: Yes.
7: Number five.

0: I love that riff.
1: Yeah, it's a great riff, man. Yeah, that was a rock radio staple for a long time. So that would give a pretty decent iconic score in Test of Time.
2: Yeah, great song, no doubt.
1: It's like one of your two favorite bands, right?
2: Yes.
1: Yeah.
2: Yes.
1: And you didn't have them in your five.
2: I didn't, because I thought if I did, you're going to accuse me of homering, and how could you possibly put that there, and what do you base the score on? And I just figured, eh, it's a lot of trouble. I'm leaving it out.
1: That's what made America great. Standing on principle and standing behind
2: it. Well, you know, it wasn't. It's a Friday. I just was like, I'm not up for it.
0: The one guy at the Boston Tea Party was like, hey, man, I like that tea, and, you know, taxes aren't so bad.
2: You guys go ahead. I'm going to go home. Yeah.
1: Gee whiz. Okay, who's next, David?
0: Let's talk to John in Deep Blue, Connecticut. Hey, John.
3: Good afternoon, gentlemen.
2: Hey, hi, John.
3: And, thanks. I really appreciate your playing those Springsteen fan cuts, because these are the people with whom I live.
1: You're welcome.
2: So, yeah, no kidding. You do.
3: This is why I vacation. Anyway, my first choice was not on the list. I have to mention it because it's just such a great song, Keep a Knockin' by Little Richard. But in lieu of that, I thought of my 10 years of Wedded Bliss. And unfortunately, that is also in the storage locker. So, REO Speedwagon, Keep on Loving You.
1: There you go.
4: Number
1: Josh.
4: Two. And I'm gonna keep on.
1: That a top 40 radio's got?
2: Absolutely. Number one record.
1: Yeah.
2: Number one album.
1: High Infidelity.
2: Yep.
1: Yeah.
2: Like three or four hits on it, so.
1: Oh, yeah, it was big.
2: Yeah.
1: Multiplayer. I remember they're performing this. I forget which TV show. And Gary Richrath is playing that solo. And I'll always remember my dad's comment. He can sure make that thing talk, can he?
2: Yes, he can.
1: I'm like, yes, he can.
2: Good player. Yep.
1: No doubt. All right, so we got number two off the list. Who's next, David?
0: Let's talk to Dave in Michigan. Hey, Dave.
5: Hey, happy Friday, guys. Greetings
1: happy
5: from
1: Friday,
5: Michigan.
1: Happy Friday, Dave. Appreciate
5: you know, you guys
1: man.
5: Are always a big part of what makes Fridays so great. And I cannot believe this. I got thrown in the first dial. That is incredible. And so I was anticipating what the topic might be this week. And, you know, I love to go with, we got a lot of great music here in Michigan, right? Motown, a lot of great stuff. Yeah. And, so I had a Ted Nugent song in mind, but then you didn't go with the Mayor Wang story. So, you know, we're going to skip Ted.
2: Yeah, that could have worked. Yeah.
1: No Wang Dang, man.
5: Yeah, well, how about Motown, You Keep Me Hanging On, the Supremes?
2: Oh, yeah.
1: Well played, Dave.
6: Set me free, why don't you, babe? Get out my life.
1: I really like the one Scott sings.

0: bass is so funky in this song.
1: And this was a hit for somebody else, too.
0: Oh, Kim Wilde. I played it.
1: Which version do you prefer?
0: Oh, that one. Screams.
1: Yeah.
0: Yeah.
2: I prefer the Tesla version, personally.
1: They didn't do that one.
0: Did they do it?
1: They did not do it.
0: Not yet, anyway.
1: If they did it, it would have been the best. Yeah. That goes without saying,
0: greatest
1: doesn't it?
0: Bar band in America, no doubt.
1: They don't play bars, Scott.
0: Not yet.
1: More fake news. Stop already.
0: I know.
1: All right,
0: good
1: David.
0: Today.
1: Let's
0: Who's
1: talk,
0: next?
2: Let's talk to Matthew in San Antonio. Hey, Matthew.
3: Hey, how you guys doing today?
1: Good, Matthew. How are you?
3: I'm doing fine. Real quick, I want to apologize. I got in last week, and I called somebody a scrotum face because I thought they spelled my name wrong. It was not their fault. It was my fault because I just changed over phone companies. And they had my name wrong on the caller ID. So
2: oh, it's
3: my
2: all right.
3: Apology for calling somebody.
2: The scrotum face was hilarious. It's all right.
0: Yeah, it was.
2: It's all good.
0: Funny. Yeah.
3: Okay. My choice this week is keep your hands to yourself, Georgia Satellites.
1: Well, Matthew, you're going to have a great weekend,
4: Number
1: buddy.
4: Number one.
5: He said, don't give me no lines and keep your hands to yourself.
1: I worked at a music land when that was out. That was also number one. That thing was flying off the shelves. Buying that record.
0: Yep. A one-hit wonder.
1: Biggest hit of their career.
0: Only hit of their career.
1: You don't consider Battleship Chains?
0: Never played it.
1: Maybe that was only rock radio.
0: I think so.
1: Yeah. Rock radio played a number of Georgia Satellite songs. But yeah, as far as top 40, that was the one. For sure.
0: Yep. And I think it was the only song ever to go to number one with no huggy, no kissy in the lyric. Huggy, kissy, those words.
1: Yeah.
0: I believe it was.
1: I would say that's
0: even
1: probably
0: believe they
1: accurate.
0: Pulled that one off, but they did.
1: Did you like that song?
0: Yeah, I liked it. Yeah. It was fun. It was a fun song.
1: Yeah.
0: I like fun.
1: You do?
0: Yeah.
1: That's good to know.
0: Yeah, I like fun.
1: All right. It's the Friday Five Songs with Keep in the title. Who's next, David?
2: Let's talk to Damon in Spokane. Hey, Damon.
6: Yeah. Yeah, hello. How about Dr. Dre? Keep their heads ringing.
0: Oh, yeah.
1: Dude, before I even play it.
0: Yes.
1: This would have been, what, 1993, 4? So, yeah. I just remember being in your Camaro.
0: Yeah.
1: Your bitching Camaro. And you had this thumping bass going on, and we're two white guys.
0: Yeah.
1: Crank this.

0: David had to keep that cut short.
1: Oh, yeah.
0: There would have been a lot of editing to do.
1: I have already got nervous. Just the whole
0: keep
1: thing.
0: Their mother.
1: Like
0: the
1: heads ringing.
0: Yeah.
1: Yep. Yep, that was part of the lyric, the lyrical genius.
0: Yes, indeed. All right, who's next, David?
2: Let's talk to Eric calling in from Alaska. Hey, Eric.
3: Hey, good morning or afternoon, wherever you guys are at, gentlemen.
0: Right back at you, Eric. Thanks for checking in.
3: always. And it's summertime up in Alaska, so if you guys plan that trip, let me know. I've got an extra room. So.
0: Yes, we're crashing at your place, dude.
1: It stays light all day, right? All day and all night. Yeah,
3: Roger that, all day long. I won't waste your time. So unfortunately, Judas Priest and Joe Satriani don't have any songs with Keep that I can remember. But first two choices were gone. I could have swore Keep on Rockin' would have been in. But I'll go with the distant number third, Captain and Tennille, Love Will Keep Us Together.
0: And he charts.
4: Number three.
0: Yes, Eric. Now, I think this is a rare known fact, that there was a DJ in the Midwest that took a shot on this, that heard it, said, that is a hit, and played it before anybody else. And that person was one Scott Robbins, broke this song.
1: That's not true.
0: That's not true?
1: That's fake news?
0: Yeah. Okay.
1: I was not near the radio microphone at that time.
0: Okay.
1: But it was a big hit.
0: It was number one.
1: And you'll notice at the end of it, they say, Sadak is back. And what? That was their salute to Neil Sedaka, who was also part of their family, musical family, I guess.
0: What, at the same label or something?
1: Sedaka's back. Yeah, I think it was Run Rocket Records. I'm not sure. I can't remember now, but they do salute him at the end of the song.
0: Okay.
1: You got to listen for it. It's there, but you got to listen for it. It's right towards in the fade.
0: It's something I honestly never do.
1: Casey knew.
0: I bet he did.
1: He did. He played it.
0: Yeah.
1: He told me yet, actually.
0: I was thinking for a second, I'm going to go listen to that later to see, and then I'm like, no, I'm not. I don't ever want to hear that song. Anyway, Friday 5, Songs with Keith for the title, and we'll wrap it up in just a few.

0: Shh, here she comes.
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8: There's a stirring happening across America this Sunday, a national rededication of America to God. 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
9: This is your I-94 ramp cone zone update. The 210 I-94 ramp is closed. The interchange ramps will be closed to all travelers during construction, and traffic to and from Highway 210 in Fergus Falls will be detoured to the County Road 1/Tower Road. Highway 210 will remain open for travelers during construction. Traffic will shift to one side of the bridge and will be reduced to one lane in each direction. 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

0: The Markley Van Camp and Robbins Show. Jamie Markley, David Van Camp, Scott Robbins. Got to get some news updates and the Scott Robbins trifecta in just a bit. First, we got to wrap up Friday 5 in honor of, well, National Hoarding Week.
1: Number one.
0: Songs with keep in the title. The keep and everything. Keep your hands to yourself. Georgia Satellite. Keep on loving you. REO Chuck Wagon. Also known as the Speed Wagon at 2. Captain and Tennille. Love Will Keep Us Together at 3. Queen Keep Yourself Alive at 5. Still looking for number 4.
2: Wow.
0: And we've had some honorable mentions too, like Dr. Dre.
2: Supremes.
0: Others. Oh, and I mentioned there was one song that we forgot. I mentioned it yesterday and then forgot to write it down. And it was a number one rock track. I think Top 40, you played it too.
2: Really?
0: From 92.
2: Hmm.
0: Not one of your favorite bands at all. Keep the Faith from Bon Jovi.
2: I didn't play this.
0: Really?
2: Nope. Not that I remember. 92?
0: Yeah.
2: I may have already been out of it by then.
0: You played Better Roses.
2: Sure. I think I was already gone by 92. I think I remember correctly.
0: You were still in Top 40.
2: My scattered...
0: No, you were still in Top 40.
2: Was I? Okay.
0: Yeah,
2: well, I don't know why I didn't play that one then.
0: Until
2: I didn't play
0: 96.
2: It.
0: 96. Yeah. Anyway, so that was a
2: great song from Bon Jovi I missed. Dang.
0: Got a really good guitar solo there from Richie Sambora. But anyway, who's next, David?
3: I'll just say I've never heard that song before.
0: Really?
3: So, yeah. All right, let's talk to Donnie in Oshkosh. Hey, Donnie.
4: How you doing, fellas? It's so nice to... I love the days when Woody takes his grandchildren on a field trip up to the space field. It's so much easier to get through to you guys.
2: Yeah, he didn't this time, no.
4: But I'm hoping these guys made the list twice. I was an audio fan when they were still a legitimate rock and roll band. We've got to go with Keep Pushing.
0: Yes!

0: If I was listening to REO, especially pre High Infidelity, I wanted to listen to the live records because I thought the live was better than their studio stuff.
1: 100%.
0: It was like the energy of the 100%. Band came out. It was like, I don't know if it was like too sterilized in the studio or what.
1: I 100% agree with you. I've listened to the live album much more than I did anything else.
0: Yeah. Live, you get what you play for.
1: Yeah, it was great. A great double live album.
0: Mm-hmm. Yeah. Another honorable mention I'll throw out there. It's a song called Keep On Swinging.
2: Oh, yeah.
0: And people be like, I don't know that song, Rival Sons. If you listen to the show a lot, you probably heard it once over the years because it's a music band. I love that song. I love that band.
1: Great band.
0: Yeah.
2: That's a fun band because apparently, like, there are a couple of their songs from that album that are on commercials. And so, like, yes. For me, whenever I hear it, I'm like, almost like giddy, like, oh man, other people are going to get to hear this band.
0: Exactly.
2: I'm excited.
1: Yeah. It's a car commercial, isn't it?
0: One is for Chevy trucks.
1: Time and Pressure.
0: Pressure and Time.
1: Pressure and Time, rather, yeah. Okay.
0: Yeah. Another one. All right, David, who's next?
2: All right, let's get to our buddy Scoot in Oregon. Hey, Scoot.
3: How's it going, guys?
0: Great, Scoot. Big plans this weekend?
3: Good. What's that?
0: You got big plans this weekend?
3: We're going to go watch a couple of baseball games and basketball games from some of our nieces and nephews' kids.
0: Beautiful. That sounds like fun.
1: Good.
3: Yeah, it should be. We're looking forward to it. How about you guys? You got anything going?
0: Oh, yeah. Family stuff. Good times.
1: Go see my buddy's band.
3: Yeah.
0: Play. Yeah. So what you thinking? Keep song?
3: Yep. I'm going to go with the Doobie Bros and keep this train a rolling.
0: Dude, there's a couple of Doobie Brothers, isn't there? It keeps you running. And then... Did you have Michael McDonald in your five?
1: Yeah, I keep forgetting. No, not mine. This is a big record, though.
0: Yeah. But we're still looking for number four.
2: We are. Let's talk to the KTEL Kid in Delaware.
1: KTEL Kid. Checking in.
4: Yes.
0: What's up, kid?
4: Well, as a child of the TV commercials of the 70s, might I dedicate it to Casey and the Sunshine Band, Keep It Coming Low.
1: Oh, yeah.
0: Oh, yeah.

0: That was a big hit.
1: Yeah, it was.
0: You had that in your vibe.
1: I think I did.
0: Yeah.
1: This was, if you ever just want to go have fun on a weekend, go see these
0: this
1: guys.
0: Is the Markley Van Camp and Robin show.
2: But what about number four?
1: Yeah, what about number four?
0: You want me to play it now, David?
3: I think we should wait for the big reveal.
0: We can definitely do that. Yes. Heck yeah.
3: I'm actually really surprised nobody called for number four.
0: I am kind of too. Because that is definitely a test of timer.
3: Oh, for sure. Big song.
0: And if you're thinking, what is that? Is it Keep Away from Godsmack?
1: No.
0: No, actually, that was not the number four. That was another one of those that rock radio played that neither one of you guys knew, I don't think.
1: Huh.
0: Yes. It's a very happy song. If you think it's angry, you're just misinterpreting.
1: Sounds that way.
0: The reveal coming up and the Scott Robbins trifecta in just a few.

0: Good afternoon. I'm Jamie Dickerman of the Market Update here on the Red River Farm Network. Grain markets ending the week lower. U.S. Commodities President Don Rose says the market was looking for more news from the Trump-Xi summit.
1: The bottom line is nothing really positive and nothing really new came out of that. Went into it with a lot of risk premium in the market for the crop report, a lot of risk premium for the meeting with Trump and Xi in China, a lot of premium for the war in Iran. And the bottom line was funds record long in the grain market to start the week and ran into a lot of buy the rumor, sell the fact type of thing and no new news. So ended on a poor note. A lot of our technical stuff turned negative here as we hit the middle of the week and going out at the end of the week with a lot of technical selling and seasonal selling, as the seasonals this time of year can be very negative, and it looks like they're starting to be that.
0: Cattle markets closing higher.
1: It's the demand-led bull market just continues. It's a cash-led bull market. The cash cattle trade at a record high this week, as high as 265, with offers going out at 270. Nothing traded there, but Packer is losing big amounts in cattle back to his February losses on cattle over $300 a head.
0: That's U.S. Commodities President Don Rose. Crude today up 419, 105.36 a barrel, and the Dow, it's down 464 points at 49,599. Reporting agriculture's business, you're listening to the Red River Farm Network.
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5: This is your I-94 ramp cold zone update. The 210 I-94 ramp is currently closed, and the interchange ramps will be closed to all travelers during construction. Traffic to and from Highway 210 in Fergus Falls will be detoured to County Road 1 / Tower Road. Highway 210 will remain open for travelers during construction. Traffic will shift to one side of the bridge and will be reduced to one lane in each direction. For construction updates, visit the Fergus Falls Chamber at fergusfalls.com and click on the cone zone.
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0: Closing numbers today, Minneapolis wheat September down 17 and a quarter at 705 and three quarters. We had September Chicago down 22 at 649 three quarters. And July Kansas City down 17 and a quarter at 688. July corn down 11 and three quarters, 455 three quarters. East corn down 10 and a quarter, 481. July soybeans down 15 and a half, 1177. November down 12 and three quarters at 1170 and three quarters. June live cattle up $1.82, 253.90. And the August feeder cattle up 345, 361.45. 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

0: The Markley, Van Camp, and Robbins Show. Jamie Markley, David Van Camp, Scott Robbins. Got the Robbins trifecta in a few. We got the reveal of number four from the Friday Five. But first, news update, David Van Camp.
1: Well, Democrat Representative Steve Cohen, he's the chicken guy. Brought in a bucket of chicken and a ceramic chicken. He brought in props to a hearing several years ago to call Bill Barr, then Attorney General, a chicken. Mm-hmm. Clever guy. Well, he's been basically drawn out of a district now in Tennessee after redistricting, and he is announcing that he is not seeking re-election. And I got the audio statement from him.
2: Oh, yeah.
0: Oh, sure.
3: So that's something special about Memphis, and we're not going to have that. And I feel bad for my constituents because a lot of them come up to me regularly and say, please, we're for you, and don't quit. Don't quit. I've had people tell me, recently as today, African-American and Caucasian, don't quit. And I don't want to quit. I'm not a quitter. But these districts were drawn to beat me. They were drawn to defeat me. And I had an uncle a long time ago who told me many pithy statements. And he said, Steve, never put your head in a lion's mouth. And this is what I would be doing, to go out. And I can't represent counties all the way to Williamson County.
2: Okay.
1: I'm not a quitter. I'm just quitting.
2: Exactly.
1: All right.
2: Yeah, that's funny. Because I can't win fairly.
0: Right.
2: It has to be gerrymandered for me to win, and it's not gerrymandered anymore, so I have to bow out.
0: Yeah.
2: Gosh. Kind of a shallow victory anyway, isn't it?
0: Well, dude, the guy was a grandstander.
2: Yeah.
0: Okay, and now you have this chance. You know, if you're the man of the people, you could at least go down fighting.
2: Yeah.
0: Nah,
1: never mind.
0: Nah, I'm old and tired. Forget it. I'm just trying to think who's the bigger coward, Michael Cohen or that Cohen?
1: Well,
0: that's a tough one.
1: Yeah.
0: Not quite sure. There were a few other stories out there, too. Not a big deal. We can get to one of them maybe next week. Did you happen to see when James O'Keefe goes undercover and he got a couple of people in the White House right now in the administration that were working for the administration? Mm-hmm. Dude, it's the same thing every time. It's a honeypot sort of story where this guy goes undercover and gets these people to admit all this crazy stuff.
2: Well, it's always a honeypot thing. Yes.
0: Every time.
2: Of course. What works? That works.
0: I guess.
2: Yeah. It's the secret to unlock everything.
0: But, you know, part of that, and Newsmax had it on the other night, and I thought it was funny because the way the story ends is James O'Keefe giving these words of wisdom. I'll just leave you with this.
4: To the wool being pulled over these people's eyes. Mr. O'Keefe himself posted online on social media, if you're meeting with a 10 and you yourself are a 5, it's because I hired her.
2: Yeah.
0: Because he had the one dude saying, we got to get rid of Trump. Yeah. We got to get rid of him. He's a nut. He works for the administration.
2: Yeah. Not anymore.
0: And I know, I think a lot of us felt like with this second Trump presidency, it's like he had learned so much from the first time. He's going to get people around him that want to support, you know, what they want to accomplish. You're still running into it all over the place.
1: Oh, yeah. Well,
2: I think everybody does, right?
1: There's thousands of people who work, quote-unquote, for the White House. I mean, that's the thing. That's what's so hard, because there, a lot of them are just sort of dug in like ticks.
0: But do you ever hear it in reverse when it's a Democratic president?
1: Oh, no, because Democrats have their friends on the inside who tell them, hey, you should get rid of this guy.
0: Yeah. So anyway, there you go. Our Friday Five today was songs with Keep in the title, because it's an awareness week for hoarders.
2: Mm-hmm. Yes, it is.
0: To get rid of the stigma. Why are you laughing?
2: Just the hoarder thing. Like I said, I've been accused of that myself. So, by you.
0: Well, that wasn't fun. I don't think you're really a hoarder.
2: I'm not really a hoarder, but I do keep a lot of stuff.
0: Yes. Well, and stuff that's worth money.
2: Some of it. Yeah.
0: Like what stuff wouldn't be worth money?
2: That I collect?
0: Yeah.
2: Not, well,
0: at least a little?
2: Yes, yeah, some. I mean, some are worth more than others.
0: Because you keep, from your time in music radio and as a program director, in the Top 40 format, you got a lot of gifts and a lot of, like, trinkets that has record label stuff on it, which means it's worth more because it's collectible, it's rare.
2: Yes. I hung on to stuff that I thought someday might be, and a lot of them are.
0: Yes.
2: Yeah.
0: And you've been offered money for a lot of different things that you're like, I don't want to.
2: Not yet.
0: And sometimes the value's already gone back down.
2: It happens. It has happened, yes.
0: Like Kate Bush.
2: I should have sold the single of Running Up That Hill when I had the chance.
0: Oh, yeah. When it became popular with Stranger Things.
2: Yeah.
0: Yep, that sort of thing. But yeah, because you have a storage unit full of a bunch of stuff, yes. And then you got a buddy of yours that's holding a bunch of stuff at his place,
2: yeah.
0: And then you got the other stuff at your place.
2: Yeah, my place, yeah.
0: So yeah, it's...
2: My garage isn't quite full yet.
0: But, I mean, you're not, like, just collecting newspapers every day in
2: no, crap like that.
1: There's no, like, gallon jugs of urine stashed around your place.
2: Right. Unless it was, you know, Eddie Van Halen's or something. Yeah. No, I'm kidding. No. There's no urine anywhere.
0: So, anyway, we did songs with Keep in the title.
2: Mm-hmm.
0: And we never got to number four. And David said, I'm surprised no one called for it. I was surprised, too.
5: Number four. Raindrops are falling
0: on my head. It was a big hit.
2: Billy Joe Tom. And just like the guy whose feet are too
0: big for his bed. Big Tessa Timer. Nothing seems to fit. Those raindrops are falling on my head. They keep falling. So I just... It's kind of hard to be in a bad mood when that's on.
1: It's a really good song.
2: He's going to talk to the sun.
0: Yeah.
2: He doesn't like the way he's got things done.
0: Yes.
2: Sleeping all the time.
0: Well, Casey played it.
2: Yeah. I know he played it. I heard him play it.
0: Yeah. I guess Casey's ready. You ready for your big three?
2: Yes.
0: Okay.
6: Are you ready? One, two, buckle my shoe. It's the three most important news stories of the day.
7: I hit the trifecta.
6: Well, at least according to Scott Robbins. It's the trifecta on the Markley, Van Camp, and Robbins Show.
0: Every day about this time, Scott Robbins' top three stories, of course, with the help of his hero.
8: Hi, it's me, Casey.
2: You know, I used to deliver papers, particularly on the weekends for a guy. Mm-hmm. And Casey was my constant companion when I was delivering papers because he was counting them down Sunday morning.
8: Thank you.
2: Yeah, you're welcome. You and I were tight then.
8: I'm ready.
2: Not so much now. You don't even come over to nothing anymore. But that's
8: three.
2: Okay. We're still working together.
1: Just moving along.
2: Yep, mm-hmm. We are.
1: Number three.
0: Are you guys getting together, David, this weekend?
1: Yeah, we are.
0: I thought so.
1: Yeah.
2: Did he already say that?
1: Well, it was really nice. I let him know that my daughter is having a recital, and he offered to... not only buy the tickets there, but is really excited to come and see her.
8: No matter what, he's always there for me, and I for him.
1: Yeah.
2: Oh, really, I haven't been. Okay, fine.
8: Nope.
2: It's a lie.
0: You turned your back. I don't want to get into it.
2: I know.
0: What he says.
2: I know.
0: Anyway.
2: I dissed his wife, and he didn't like that, but
8: three.
2: I was right. Okay, yes.
1: All right, number three, Minnesota Governor, Super He-Man, failed president or vice presidential candidate Tim Walz.
2: What an idiot.
1: Super genius.
2: Republican House Majority Leader Steve Scalise posted this kind of lighthearted picture of himself with House Majority Whip Tom Emmer comparing their medical boots on their legs. Both have boots on their legs right now. Democrat Tim Walz lashed out. He called them both nothing more than bootlickers. The House Bootlicker Caucus is what he said. Hey, Tim, you idiot. Do you not realize Scalise has to have that boot?

0: I think he's saying maybe he could help you too, Scott.
1: No, okay, fine. Yep, David, I'll take it.
2: The countdown doesn't stop till we reach the top.
1: I know, I heard you.
0: Scott Robbins, back to top three, up to number
2: two.
3: Number two, a jingle, a very popular and widespread jingle, is permanently banned in California.
1: Let me just give you the part of the jingle, and you guys tell me what it's for, all right? 1-877.
0: Cars for Kids?
1: Yes. Cars for Kids.
0: Yeah.
1: Now, when you hear that jingle and you see the ad, what do you think?
0: Cars for Kids.
1: But what do you mean, kids? What kids? What are you talking about here?
3: Yeah.
0: I don't know.
1: Like kids in your state or your country, right? Being
3: kids,
1: helped.
3: Kids in need. Yeah.
1: In need, right, across the country. Well, that's not necessarily true. Mm-hmm. Orange County Superior Court judge found the organization violated California false advertising and unfair competition laws by failing to disclose the donations primarily fund Orthodox Jewish programs tied to URA Incorporated, a New York and New Jersey-based outreach organization.
3: Yeah, they're like funding kids like gap year trips to Israel.
1: Yeah. And they're like, nobody said that in these ads.
3: Yeah, right.
1: You think you're helping underprivileged kids in your community, right?
0: Whoa.
1: Not sending them to camps, right?
0: Holy smokes.
1: The $250 guaranteed from his donated vehicle went to programs connected with this URA, which focuses on Jewish heritage camps and religious outreach.
0: Hmm.
1: They don't say that in the ad. Mm-hmm. According to the ruling, Cars for Kids, their chief operating officer, testified the charity's primary function is funding those programs. He also testified that about 25% of Cars for Kids' revenue comes from the state of California. The organization has virtually no meaningful programs benefiting kids in the state. They do give away backpacks, though, as part of a branding exercise.
4: It was a real steal.
1: Like, you can't do that, man. You got to tell people what it's for. If people are just assuming they're doing the right thing, given they got this beat-up car, yeah, take it. Right?
0: Well, that's kind of out of the left playbook there.
1: It really is.
0: Make it sound one way, but it's actually something else.
1: The charity generates millions annually through that jingle. It's burnt into everybody's brain across America.
0: Yeah.
2: And the countdown continues.
1: I wake up sometimes with 1-877 cars on my mind, yes.
2: And the countdown continues.
0: Scott Robbins trifecta, top three of the day.
2: And finally, one.
3: Number one. Sorry for stepping on your toes there, Casey. Number one, Chelsea Handler wants to know where the good men went.
1: Yeah, she's on a podcast, but who isn't on one?
0: Oh,
1: she was sounding off on modern dating. And according to Chelsea Handler, the problem is men. During a fiery appearance, I'm her words, not mine, Handler ripped today's dating culture, arguing that dating apps and endless options have created a generation of men unwilling to commit. She said it's very hard in today's world to meet straight guys that have their blank together. Something's wrong. I don't know what it is, but something's wrong, said the author of a book called My Horizontal Life, a collection of one-night stands. Well.
3: And it brags about the, 50,000 abortions she's had or whatever.
1: Yes, that too. Yeah. Yeah. Gee, I wonder why they're not showing up and wanting to commit to you. You dope.
0: Well,
1: God, this stuff is self, isn't it?
0: You spend part of your career demonizing guys.
1: Well, that too, yeah.
0: And then any self-respecting guy, quite frankly, can do better than her.
1: Well, yes. Any guy who wants to make a commitment and settle down and have a life, well, yeah, they're not going to settle down with you.
0: Yeah, and most guys,
1: are you nuts,
0: don't want to settle down with a woman who has this inner need to show her breast constantly.
3: Yeah.
0: No one cares anymore.
3: No one wants to see, yeah.
1: She's 56, too, now. So.
2: Yeah. And there you have it.
0: Scott Robbins trifecta, the top three of the day.
1: Oh, come on,
0: Scotty.
1: Collection of short stories about her outrageous true life anecdotes.
3: Put them away. We've seen them. They look like dried out jellyfish, man.
0: Nobody cares.
1: No one cares.
0: Jeez. All right.
1: I can't find a man.
0: Really? All right. Got to get to a news update and Nimrod's in the news in just a few.
2: Goodbye.

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6: Here's your forecast from News Talk 1250 KBRF. Sunny with a high near 82, breezy west wind 10 to 15 miles an hour. Red flag warning in effect for the day. Overnight, a low of 49. For the weekend, mostly sunny, 76 on Saturday. A chance of showers on Sunday with 67 for the high. And rain continuing through Monday night. That's your forecast from News Talk 1250 KBRF.
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12: This is your I-94 ramp cone zone update. The 210 I-94 ramp is closed. The interchange ramps will be closed to all travelers during construction, and traffic to and from Highway 210 in Fergus Falls will be detoured to the County Road 1/Tower Road. Highway 210 will remain open for travelers during construction. Traffic will shift to one side of the bridge and will be reduced to one lane in each direction. For construction updates, visit the Fergus Falls Chamber at fergusfalls.com and click on the Cone Zone. 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

0: The Mark Legrand Camp and Robin Show. 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So if you'd like the effects, but you don't want to sign up for all that other stuff, there is something that's working for people.
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0: News update, David Van Camp.
1: Well, a couple of odd stories, and I guess it's kind of that time of year as people are looking forward to the midterms in Washington. But 83-year-old Congresswoman Frederica Wilson, she's the lady that wears the cowboy hat. Yeah. She's been missing for a month. No one's seen or heard from her. Absent from all votes since April 17th. Again, 83 years old. It's like we've seen this play out, and it's a bipartisan thing. Like people just sort of disappear from the House of Representatives, and it's like, are they senile? Are they, you know, is there something very serious? And also in New Jersey, Representative Tom Keene Jr. He's a Republican. His dad, nobody can get a hold of him. Now, his dad, former governor, says he's recovering from a serious illness or something, but they're not saying what. And I'm like, well, he'll tell you if he wants to. It's like, well, I don't know, man. When you're in that position where you're supposed to be representing constituents, you kind of do owe it to people to let them know what's going on.
2: The margin's so close.
1: Yeah.
2: I mean, every vote.
0: Well, they're probably thinking the Secretary of Defense went AWOL for a month.
1: That's true.
0: Yeah. All right, we got to get to Nimrods. Here we go.
3: When the going gets tough.
4: Damn it, this is too hard.
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4: I love the poorly educated.
0: All right. Nimrods in the News, we go to Traverse City, Michigan. Nice town. 48-year-old woman, she's in the store, and she's drinking wine from the bottle in the store.
2: Oh, no.
0: And so the people there are accusing her. Hey, she's like, I wasn't drinking nothing. All of a sudden, she hides it, if you know what I mean.
2: Yeah, I do.
0: And then she was taken to Munson Medical Center because she had put it up there.
2: Oh, no.
0: To hiding it.
1: Oh, man, that's not where wine goes.
0: Boy, oh, boy.
5: Yeah.
0: So she got checked out then at the hospital, was let go. Next day, she's at the same store and took a bottle of Chardonnay. That's how you know you got a problem. And that's Nimrod's in the News.
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12: Breaking news at Town Hall. I'm Bob Agnew in Washington. President Trump speaking about the Taiwan connection to U.S.-China relations after his three-day visit to China.
13: President Trump is facing questions about Taiwan on his way home from China. On Air Force One, the president was asked about the status of a U.S. arms sale to Taiwan.
14: I'll make a determination over the next fairly short period.
15: You're not necessarily going to go ahead. It was your proposal.
14: I'm going to make a determination. I'm going to see. I have to speak to the person that right now is, you know who he is, that's running Taiwan.
13: Chinese President Xi Jinping told the president differences over Taiwan could put his country and the U.S. on the path toward conflict. Ed Donahue, Washington.
12: A two-day meeting of foreign ministers from the BRICS nations has concluded with no firm agreement about the Middle East.
16: Talking with reporters in New Delhi, India, Iran's Foreign Minister Abbas Araghchi says a lack of trust is the biggest obstacle in negotiations to end the war with the U.S. and Tehran will be open to diplomatic help. Araghchi adds, contradictory messages have made us reluctant about the real intentions of Americans. He claims negotiations would move forward if Washington was ready for a fair and balanced deal. Iran still has a chokehold on the Strait of Hormuz, a vital waterway where a fifth of the world's oil passed before the war, and America is blockading Iranian ports too. I'm Charles Deledesma.
12: The Speaker of the U.S. House is discussing the next phase of U.S. efforts in the Middle East. More on that from correspondent Willie Nelson.
17: House Speaker Mike Johnson is weighing in on what comes next in the Middle East following President Trump's declaration that Operation Epic Fury has been concluded.
18: The president has declared Operation Epic Fury to have concluded, and now we're working on the next project, which is getting the Strait of Hormuz open. We don't expect that to be a warfare activity, so to speak. So we've got to allow the administration time to negotiate these things. The president has been doing that in earnest.
17: Willie Nelson, Washington.
12: More on these stories at townhall.com.
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12: Longtime Democrat Congressman Steve Cohen has announced an end to a re-election bid. Here's correspondent Bernie Bennett with more details.
21: Cohen of Tennessee announced on Friday that he signed a document requesting not to be included on the ballot in Tennessee's 9th Congressional District. The congressman described the district determined by, quote, new lines as, quote, nothing like the 9th District that I've represented. The Democratic primary in the district is scheduled for August. Cohen is ending his re-election bid after more than 19 years in Congress. He took office in early 2007. Bernie Bennett reporting.
12: Some bright news about the U.S. economy. Despite the ongoing effects of the war with Iran, shoppers spent more freely in the month of April. Retail sales rose by 0.5% last month, even as they dealt with higher gas prices fueled primarily by the war with Iran. It meant less money left over for many other non-essentials like clothing and furniture. The increase in spending was less than the 1.6% growth level seen in the month of March. Breaking news and analysis at townhall.com. Some parents don't want their kids using high tech at school.
3: They're worried about excessive screen time in schools and are pushing educators to go back to pencils and paper. In Pennsylvania's Lower Merion School District, 600 people signing a petition asking to preserve parents' ability to opt their children out of digital devices. But it is a battle. School board

0: Members say it's not feasible to let hundreds of students opt out of technology that is essential to the curriculum. Jason Walker reporting.
1: Also, at townhall.com, there's an investigation still underway into the lives of six people that were lost in Laredo, Texas. That's where officials say apparently all of them, one of them as young as 14, a young girl, were victims of human smuggling. They died outside of the state of Texas. That train was brought into the state over the weekend. More on these stories can be found.
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3: Here's your forecast from News Talk 1250 KBRF. Sunny with a high near 82, breezy west wind 10 to 15 miles an hour. Red flag warning in effect for the day. Overnight, a low of 49. For the weekend, mostly sunny, 76 on Saturday, a chance of showers on Sunday with 67 for the high, and rain continuing through Monday night. That's your forecast from News Talk 1250 KBRF.
4: Weather can shift quickly and sometimes become dangerous. 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

0: This is the Ox. On this Friday, not just any Friday, Terrible Todd. You don't even know this. It's Hot Talk with the Ox Day.
1: Oh, really?
0: By mayoral proclamation, the 20th anniversary, the annual recognition of Hot Talk with the Ox in the city of St. Cloud by mayoral proclamation 20 years ago today.
1: Very nice. Congratulations.
0: Thank you to all of us. Not only Terrible Todd and the Ox, but all of you who have made Hot Talk with the Ox great. And we'll read the proclamation from back in the day a little bit later on in the show today. Kind of a big day. It's fun when it falls on a weekday, so we can actually talk about it on the air. Sometimes it's on the weekend. I suppose, what, next year it'll be like Saturday, so we'll forget about it. But happy Hot Talk with the Ox Day. There you have it. Big day today as the legislative session is underway. Just a couple more days left. The House of Representatives pulled the plug on today's session. They're going to instead meet tomorrow. Don't know what's going on in the Senate exactly, which is perfect because we have the Senate Republican leader, Senator Mark Johnson, kicking off Hot Talk with the Ox. Sir, thanks for your time. Welcome to Hot Talk.
2: Well, thank you very much. I didn't know it was such a special day to be joining you today. So congratulations on the proclamation there, my friend.
0: Big day. Very exciting.
2: Big day.
0: Yeah, that's big day in cool. St. Cloud. Parades, you know, pomp and circumstance, really something.
2: Well, if there's an extra float, I'd love to jump on it and celebrate that big day. Perfect.
0: Very exciting. Thanks for the recognition. But in the meantime, you got a couple. First of all, you've got a couple more days left in session. But one thing that I've got to talk to you about, you've done this before, the agreement that was signed by the Democrat leader in the Senate, the Democrat and the Republican leaders in the House, the governor, to essentially balance the spend the money, whatever, you know, zero things out and get the session done as far as that goes. You did not sign on to this. Tell me about that move.
2: Well, yeah, because it's kind of a confusing process in that room, too. You've got a global deal that includes sorts of things like taxes, and they'll have the HCMC bailout money in there and things like that. Mm-hmm. We're in the minority, so we don't have votes. We're going to be kind of watching as that stuff goes on. We have a voice. We try to do the things that we can within the committees and the floor session, but within that room, we don't have the votes to give, to stop anything, to support it. So the only thing that they need our votes for is a bonding bill or a capital investment bill.
0: Right.
2: So that's the part of the deal that we have leverage that we can negotiate on. And that's why our caucus never signs on to that larger deal while we're in the minority, because we don't have any responsibility for it as far as what was negotiated. So I don't want to have our people signed off on it. But they do sign off on the bonding bill.
0: Got it. Yep. And I appreciate that clarification on that. And so I would ask then, sir, are there some good things in the bill, and are there any that you would be particularly opposed to?
2: Yeah, a couple of things that I'm very very proud of within. Yeah, for the deal that we put together on the bonding side, capital improvement, it's $1.2 billion. They're going out to preserving, infrastructure within the state. You know, we've got great roads and bridges, but they always need upkeep, improvement, expansion, that sort of thing. And so this is a bill that was able to invest in the state of Minnesota and the infrastructure of that. It also helps out our local communities. We have local community projects within there. You know, St. Cloud has a number of things. If you think about all that overpass and underpass project that went on over the years, those are things that were paid for by bonding. And that's something that everybody is using, that's good infrastructure. So very excited about that. The other thing, actually two things that we have in there as well, we've talked about since the very beginning of session, affordability and anti-fraud. We are a laughingstock of a nation with all the fraud that's going on.
0: Yeah.
2: And we have to stop that. I mean, bottom line, stop it. And so we used our leverage in putting in a lot more transparency and just mechanisms to enforce the laws that we do have on the books that will make things better, transparency, better for the agencies to catch that fraud. So protecting the money. The other thing that we did too is tab fees. Reduce tab fees for 1 year. Now, people are like, oh, why didn't you make it permanent? 1 year of reduction in our tab fees is $254 million. And so we were able to take money from the bottom line and backfill. There was some backfilling to make sure that, roads and bridges weren't hurt. So we made sure that that was done. But a couple of things that we're very excited about on that side of things.
0: Yeah, I saw that, and interesting tab fees. And, of course, then this will pressure future legislatures to continue that, right? Because if they don't continue it, then it'll be effectively raising tab fees again.
2: But what we heard yesterday, the Democrat leader in the Senate and the governor talking about, as soon as we get the opportunity to, you know, we're going to make those higher rates permanent. You know, we're going to roll back into that higher rate because we need to invest in our roads and bridges. Well, you know what? Yes, we do need to do that. But you've raised taxes by $10 billion over 2 years. You know, state government's grown by 40%. They're really investing more in the government than they are the people and the infrastructure of the state. So it's a matter of priorities. If Republicans get in there, we're going to make those permanently lower. But Democrats, they'll go in there and they're going to raise them again.
0: We've got the money. Clearly, as Tim Pawlenty so eloquently put it when he was governor, we do not have a revenue problem in Minnesota. We have a spending problem. And if you look at this number, Senator Johnson, $254 million, if I'm doing the math correctly, 4 years of that would be what the Democrats spent on their new office building for their own government. You talk about just growing government. So let's talk about
2: that. That's a good way of putting it in perspective. That is an excellent way of putting it in perspective.
0: I mean, give me a break.
2: It's amazing. It's amazing the priorities of Democrats down in St. Paul right now. It's about government. It's about government jobs. It's about government growth. And it's not about the taxpayers of this state.
0: No.
2: And we had to fight tooth and nail for a week and a half to get $254 million to lower cost for Minnesotans.
0: Yeah. Well, good job on that. I'm glad. And, of course, they're going to dig in because it was their idea. It was Tim Walz' idea. It was the Democrats' idea to raise them in the first place. So, you know.
2: Yep. In 2023, they jacked them up.
0: Huge.
2: Yep. Raised it by, I think, over $1 billion. So, yeah.
0: So, okay. So none of this has been voted on, though, right? This is all just an agreement by leaders. When's the votes?
2: That's right. Well, as you saw yesterday, there was a little bit of sand thrown in the House gears.
0: Yeah.
2: When the protests broke out and the House kind of broke down to some chaos. So I don't know what that's going to do to our schedule. We'll be waiting for some bills to come over from the House, and they're not going to get back into doing business until tomorrow, it looks like. Mm-hmm. So, you know, keep your fingers crossed that this deal gets done. But we are kind of in an unprecedented time right now and trying to get everything together by Sunday afternoon or Sunday evening.
0: Is there an appetite at all for an extra session or, extending the session?
2: You know, the governor would have to call that. Mm-hmm. And the governor has said repeatedly, no, we are not doing special session under any circumstances. So... Mm-hmm.
0: It'd be stupid.
2: I just think, yeah. Nothing needs to be done as far as government. There won't be a shutdown that's all funded, that sort of thing, if we don't get to the end with finishing up these bills. But, that's going to be a little bit of the risk that we have here.
0: What you know then, back to the bonding bill, about the bonding bill and about your members, and if you know anything about what the appetite is in the House of Representatives, do you see that? Because this all of a sudden came up. Mm-hmm. I mean, I know there's been talk about it, but we haven't spent a lot of time delving into the bonding bill. All of a sudden, poof, there it is. Is there an appetite? Do you feel like everybody there is aware of what's in it and would probably get the... Was it at 60% or two-thirds or what's the vote needs to happen?
2: Yeah, there we have to have a 60% vote. Okay. on that bill, and that's why it requires Republican votes on it. But the bonding bill itself, all those little details of what projects are going to be in, what projects are going to be out, I have to wait until after we get the global agreement because we don't know what the dollar amount is for that bonding bill. So now our bonding chairs are sitting down and working late into the night trying to negotiate the bonding bill internally on the projects themselves. So it'll be a surprise a little bit to me as well, too, as we get closer to the end. But it'll be something that's released, you know, probably tomorrow or maybe even Sunday morning before we really know the details. But it'll be a public and out there before any votes are taken on the bill itself.
0: Who is Karen, Senator Housley, is she still the bonding lead Republican, or is it somebody else now? Okay, it's still...
2: She is. She is just doing a heck of a job.
0: Sure.
2: You know, she's you know, from South St. Paul, hockey family over there, so she knows how to get in and fight for these things, and just does a heck of a job.
0: Well, Senator, I appreciate your time today. Certainly a very busy time. And when it's all over, you know, stop on in sometime. We'll sit you down in studio.
2: Can't wait to come back to St. Cloud. One of my favorites. So,
0: I know, yeah.
2: Looking forward to it.
0: Love having you.
2: Hopefully you clean up all that ticker tape from your parade here today, and then I'll be back in town then.
0: Jeez, you know, I didn't budget for that. That's a good point. I'm going to have to apply for some bonding dollars.
2: All right, since bill's still open.
0: Since we haven't finalized the bill yet.
2: You bet. We'll see if we can throw a line in there for you, but it's not looking good right now.
0: All right. Well, Leader Johnson, I appreciate the conversation as always. Sir, good luck the next few days.
2: All right. Thank you. We'll need it. Talk to you soon.
0: Senator Bye. Mark Johnson, the Senate leader for the Republicans on Hot Talk with the Ox. Yeah. Anytime anybody wants to talk about we just don't have the money, $254 million for 1 year of decreasing. That's not free tabs, but just going back to the way it was. Multiply that by four, and that's how much their new office building is. Nobody knows about this. They didn't need that. There wasn't a single Republican vote. They ramrodded it through. Don't tell me we don't have the money. Plus, then what about the other $18 billion surplus that we had? Give me a break. They could have, do that math, right? So that's four times 18, you know, for our grandchildren's lives, should we happen to have them. They could drop the tab fees for what they squandered on the surplus. Unbelievable. 320-251-1990. On the Boulder Tap Out studio line, Senator Johnson referenced some shenanigans on the House floor yesterday. We've got the audio, the actual audio of what was allegedly said by a crazed liberal Democrat representative aimed at a Republican. You be the judge what you actually heard, because there are differing opinions on what actually happened on the floor. And we'll probably have to wait till we round the corner into the second half hour of Hot Talk. But did you hear the latest from George Floyd Square? This is a scream. Forgive me. I find it to be humorous. If it doesn't just bring a tear to your eye. And two things out. One, the list of the most popular baby names in Minnesota or something. And also, the NFL schedule's out.
1: Yeah.
0: That'll be fun. And it's Hot Talk with the Ox Day by mayoral proclamation. So, and as always, it's Friday. I don't know that I've got other guests scheduled. So for the rest of the show, at least up until Ox and Friends, open lines 320-251-1990 on the Boulder Tap House studio or text line if you want to weigh in on the stories of the day or whatever. Would love to have you. This is Hot Talk with the Ox.
3: Time shut down on another day of trading. Here is Friday's closing market minute. Starting things off in corn for July, down 11 and 3 quarters. September, down 11 and a quarter. December, down 10 and a quarter. Soybeans for July, down 15 and a half. August, down 13 and a quarter. November, down 12 and 3 quarters. Soybean meal for July, up 180. August, up 60 cents. December, down 70 cents. Chicago wheat for July, down 22 and a quarter. September, down 22 cents. December, down 21 and a quarter. Hard red winter wheat for July, down 17 and a quarter. September, down 18 and a half. Hard red spring wheat for July, 14 and a half lower. September, down 15 cents. Minneapolis spring wheat for July, 17 and a quarter lower. September, down 17 and a quarter. And live cattle for June, up 182 and a half. August, up 177 and a half. October, up 180. Feeders for May, up 110. August, up 345. September, up 395. Lean hogs for June, down 77 and a half cents. July, down 120. That's Friday's numbers.
4: Here's your forecast from News Talk 1250 KBRF. Sunny with a high near 82, breezy west wind 10 to 15 miles an hour. Red flag warning in effect for the day. Overnight, a low of 49. For the weekend, mostly sunny, 76 on Saturday. A chance of showers on Sunday with 67 for the high. And rain continuing through Monday night. That's your forecast from News Talk 1250 KBRF.
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0: Hot Talk with the Ox. A little ZZ for you on this Hot Talk with the Ox Day. Not just any Friday. Every May 15th, we celebrate Hot Talk with the Ox Day by mayoral proclamation. 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We always prioritize the phone calls, of course, but texts are okay, too. You be the judge. You may have heard something about this. Here is, let's see, a statement by... wait a minute here. Let me go right to Elliot Engen. Republican Representative Elliot Engen says that he posted a video on social media, and he claims that a crazed liberal Democrat, she's the chair of the tax committee, Aisha Gomez, yelled at him and told him to go effing kill himself. Okay. So that's pretty, and there were a lot of people around. There's the video. There's video of it. It shows it happening. So he says, let's see, can confirm, didn't have multiple Democrat colleagues yelling at me to go effing shoot myself on my bingo card. Okay, that was from Elliot Engen. Well, Aisha Gomez says, despite claims from Republicans, multiple videos show I clearly say, think of them, not yourself. They were yelling at each other about the gun bill. They're trying to force a vote on a gun bill that the Senate passed. And so far, there's not been a floor vote on it. At no point did I say what the right-wing media would have you believe was said. It's a total fabrication of my actual words. I was responding to a shameless floor comment from Representative Engen where he called out Annunciation parents who lost a child to gun violence after voting against the measure they were supporting. Any suggestion that I would encourage violence is absurd, completely contrary to how I've conducted myself throughout my legislative career. What do we have the clip? It's a larger clip. What do you want to do here, Terrible Todd?
1: Well, I shortened it a little bit to right before where she says what she says.
0: Okay.
1: And then I had to bleep out a different part where somebody calls somebody an effing coward.
0: That's very
1: clear, so I had to bleep that part out.
0: But all right.
1: The part that she says is still up for debate.
0: So you be the judge. This is really hard to hear, and that's the best we got. It's the best that's out there. This is why there's a debate. So you tell me what she said, if you can hear it.
2: Whoa.
0: All right, let's hear that first part again. It's right away at the beginning. What does she say?
2: Whoa.
0: I don't know. Did she say, go effing kill yourself?
1: Can't tell.
0: Can't tell. It doesn't sound like it. I've listened to it a couple times at volume, and I don't know what she said, but it doesn't sound like that. So I don't know what was heard. I don't know what to say, but a statement, let's see if I can find this. Late last night, a statement from the House GOP leadership says they're calling on Leader Stevenson to remove Aisha Gomez as tax chair. Speaker Damoth and Harry Niska, the Republican leader, issued a joint statement. This kind of behavior is unacceptable. It makes every person in this place less safe. Someone willing to spew hate and accost colleagues is unfit to serve as a leader of Minnesota. After the horrible tragedies we've had in Minnesota over the last year, it is sickening that an elected official would think it's acceptable to say things we heard tonight. We had just heard hours of debate and heartbreaking stories of loss and violence. To respond to that with threats and hate is unconscionable and unacceptable. I don't know. From what you heard there, they were there. We really can't hear. I don't know what she said. Do you believe her? And I, Dan the Ox Oxner, host of Hot Talk with the Ox, appreciate the spirit. I appreciate a little battle royale. So I don't know what was said. But if you ever watch like the Great Britain, right, and England's Parliament, I mean, man, they get after it. My guess is that's kind of how it happened back in the 17 and 1800s here as well. So I'd kind of like to see the spirit, but it's a he said, she said here. I would like to hear from somebody who was in earshot of it. Because that audio is just, in all fairness, it's inconclusive. But either way, that's what's going on right now at the legislature. They just have basically 2 days left. Open lines, 320-251-1990, next on Hot Talk.
3: With SRN News, I'm Bob Agnew in Washington. The Texas Supreme Court today refused to declare that Democratic lawmakers who briefly fled the state in 2025 to block a vote on new congressional voting maps pushed by President Trump had vacated their office. The all-Republican court dealing a blow to Governor Greg Abbott and state Republicans in their efforts to severely punish the more than 50 Democrats who bolted for states like New York, Illinois, and Massachusetts in a bid to stop a vote on the maps during a special session. South Carolina Governor Henry McMaster has called his legislature into special session to discuss congressional redistricting, making the Palmetto State the latest front in the nationwide redistricting battle. President Trump says he has not yet made a decision on whether a major sale of U.S. arms to Taiwan can move forward following his 3-day visit to China. This is SRN News.
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7: Pelican Rapids firefighters contained a tractor fire northwest of Pelican Rapids Thursday afternoon. The Otter Tail County Sheriff's Office says deputies received a report of a tractor fire in the 13,000 block of 460th Street at around 3:50. Crews contained the fire, but the tractor was a total loss. Deputies say there were no injuries, and the cause of the fire does not appear suspicious. A North Dakota man was arrested on Monday after he left a handgun in the toy section of a gas station in Fergus Falls. According to court documents, an Otter Tail County deputy witnessed a car driving suspiciously on I-94. The deputy initiated a traffic stop, and the vehicle pulled up to the front door of a gas station, and the male passenger, later identified as 36-year-old Jacob Daniel Gilmore of Stanley, North Dakota, got out and walked into the store. While observing surveillance footage during his investigation, the deputy saw Gilmore drop something off in the store on his way to the bathroom. In that spot, the deputy found a 9mm caliber pistol wrapped in a black shirt. Gilmore was arrested for being a convicted felon of a violent crime in possession of a firearm. He made his first court appearance Wednesday morning. North Dakota Governor Kelly Armstrong says the state needs to identify its role in the construction of data centers. Armstrong says the state should support small communities, and any policy in the next legislative session needs balance. Quote, anything we do has to be unique then to the state. There's a very delicate balance here of not taking local control away, but also not creating a duplicative burden, end quote. The governor also warned elected officials about signing non-disclosure agreements. Quote, that simple act will create more ill will than you can ever make back, end quote. Armstrong says for a data center to be built, the community needs to be on board, utility rates should not increase, and water use should be explained. A brand new road trip experience is giving travelers another reason to discover the beauty, charm, and personality of Otter Tail County this summer. The Giants of Otter Tail County is a family-friendly, drivable experience that encourages visitors to explore the county's iconic, larger-than-life sculptures and roadside attractions spread throughout Minnesota's lakes country. The campaign invites visitors to travel across the county while discovering local communities, shops, restaurants, parks, and attractions along the way. Otter Tail Lakes Country brand ambassador Tasha Rolfe says this campaign celebrates the creativity and character that make Otter Tail County unique. Visitors are encouraged to explore the Giants, shop local businesses, eat at area restaurants, book a Lakes Country getaway, and share photos and memories along the way. Travelers can view the full Giants map on KBRFradio.com. 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
8: Here's your forecast from News Talk 1250 KBRF. Sunny with a high near 82, breezy west wind 10 to 15 miles an hour. Red flag warning in effect for the day. Overnight, a low of 49. For the weekend, mostly sunny, 76 on Saturday. A chance of showers on Sunday with 67 for the high. And rain continuing through Monday night. That's your forecast from News Talk 1250 KBRF.
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On an unrelated matter, out of nowhere, perfect for a Friday conversation on Hot Talk with the Ox, Ilhan Omar. Have you heard about what she told TMZ? This is great. She is the co-chair of the Congressional Cannabis Caucus. Who knew? And she said, I think any step forward is a good step, but we need to go farther than we are yet. Advocacy for legalizing doesn't necessarily mean that you are a user. However, I think there are a lot of people who smoke cannabis in Congress. Wow. Okay. And Blois Olson's Morning Take mentions that reflects back on Chris Madel, the attorney, in a House ethics hearing, calling out alleged pot smoking outside the Capitol in St. Paul. There's been growing chatter about the use of marijuana by legislators while doing legislative business. It should raise questions the same way alcohol does about the mindset of legislators when doing their official work. Okay. Boy, oh boy, oh boy. Wow, there's people in... Now, you know what? They used to joke about it back in the day. Tim Pawlenty and Carol Molnow. Actually, Tim, the leadership in the legislature years ago used to joke about smoking crack. Right? That was kind of a thing, right? It's like, he's on crack. He's smoking crack. People used to say that all the time. So now Ilhan Omar is saying, they're smoking pot. Not crack, but kind of interesting to have her throw everybody under the bus. Now you're wondering, maybe they're high. How can you explain this law? How can you explain this vote? Well, everybody was high. Oh, well, thought it was a rhetorical question. Now there's actually an explanation. So I don't know. I mean, you know, smoking pot, drinking. I know that in the past, we have found out that legislative leaders, it never went public, but like we're drunk all the time. In the Senate, in the House, whatever. Kind of weird. I don't know if that's happening today, but the whole pot thing now. So yep, according to Ilhan Omar, she thinks that there's a lot of people who smoke pot in Congress, which I suppose is fair. It's a citizen legislature after all. What is Stephanie saying? Can we make a rule that we don't say Ilhan Omar on Friday ruins the weekend? fair. All right. So anyway, I just thought that out of nowhere, totally random. I just thought I'd throw that in there. But also back to the alleged Democrat saying what is alleged to have told a Republican legislator on the House floor to go effing shoot himself, kill himself. One texter says, I don't believe the Democrat. And if the pansy Republican got his feelings hurt, he should go. Well, I will tell you, if she actually did say that, which I'm not hearing it, but again, they were there. I wasn't. She denies saying it. But if it was uttered, that would be absolute ethics violation slash, clearly she's hostile. Clearly it's odd that these supposedly anti-violence bills are met with such violence by the authors, by the Democrats. Craig from, and this is over the gun bill, Craig from Palmer. It's so funny. Democrats had the Democrat trifecta a couple of years ago, didn't bring an AR ban bill to the floor. Hypocrites playing politics because a few legislators in the rocks and cows areas needed protection. Yep. That's right. And but now they've gone AWOL or they've gone rogue and have voted for the gun bill. Now these supposed pro-gun Democrats. So they've got some splaining to do. I don't think the bill comes to the floor. I don't know how it would. And Governor Wall said something interesting. And this is how I was kind of just scrolling through some stories, and that's how I found the woman whose name shall not be mentioned anymore on Friday per Stephanie story.
But this is interesting. The sit-in, right? This we talked about it yesterday. The Democrats and the sit-in. They delivered 8,000 petition signatures to the speaker yesterday, urging the vote on the they're calling it a gun safety bill, but that's not what it is. They brought it to the floor for a vote to try to force a vote, but the House deadlocked on party line 67-67, so it will not be heard, at least that way. She can bring it up if she wants to. But Tim Walz says this to CCO, told reporters he thinks Republican leadership is intentionally blocking gun safety legislation from getting a House floor vote because they're concerned it will pass despite the 67-67 tie. If this bill comes to the House floor, it will pass. That's clearly why it's not coming to the House floor. Huh. So one Republican, at least one Republican, would vote for this? Again, under the pretense of making schools safer, they want to limit magazine size to 17, outlaw AR-looking rifles. But in the name of the enunciation, you know, victims and their families, no mention of outlawing sex change operations and or having people be completely mentally insane, which is the real culprit here in this situation. Correct? How about that? How about we figure out how to fix people or not let them get broken and not tell them that they can do this in the first place? When you're advocating for crazy people to legitimizing their craziness and fostering it and increasing their craziness and letting them increase their craziness, and then you say it's the gun's fault? I have an issue with that. I think a lot of us do. 320-251-1990 on the Boulder Tap House text line. Jeff saying Democrats are master liars. I've never seen one get embarrassed about what they've been accused of. Not one. So maybe she did say it. Yeah. She didn't. Well, yeah, she says she didn't say it. So I don't know what happened there. I really don't. That audio is really inconclusive, and I would just have to hear from somebody who was actually there.

0: maybe I should have looked harder for it, but I've got the verbiage. But one of the weirdest statements by a Democrat, from a leading Democrat, Jamie Raskin, about ICE agents and their enforcement of immigration. If you've seen this, this ought to be shouted from the rooftops. So we'll get to that. The top baby names have been announced as well. And one other thing that I can't remember right now. But you can interrupt 320-251-1990 on the Boulder Tap House studio or text line, whatever you want to say. Whatever, would love to have you on for open lines. But coming up, yeah, I'm going to have to flip a coin because the Jamie Raskin thing is amazing. But this new development for George Floyd Square, you've got to hear this next on Hot Talk with the Ox.
1: 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Sunny with a high near 82, breezy west wind 10 to 15 miles an hour. Red flag warning in effect for the day. Overnight, a low of 49. For the weekend, mostly sunny, 76 on Saturday, a chance of showers on Sunday with 67 for the high, and rain continuing through Monday night. That's your forecast from News Talk 1250 KBRF.
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Aha! I do have the Jamie Raskin audio. Okay, well, that'll have to wait till next hour then. I gotta lay that down. I didn't think I had it, but I do. One of the most interesting telltale things that you'll hear from a leading Democrat in Congress. Wait till you hear this. This is amazing. Yes, it involves ICE agents and conversation about that in a hearing in Congress. Wow. Maybe you've seen this. This should be screamed from the rooftop.

0: but it'll have to wait till next half hour, as will the Declaration Proclamation, Hot Talk with the Ox Day, the 20th anniversary of the Hot Talk with the Ox Proclamation. It's like the 25th anniversary or something of the show. We forgot to celebrate it, by the way, Terrible Todd. The official Hot Talk with the Ox anniversary is the Monday after the fishing opener. Every year. So if you're ever looking to like have an anniversary party, I do that because we started the show sometime in, I don't know if it was March or April of 2001. It was only a 1 hour show. We just did that to get our feet wet, to work out all the bugs and figure it out, because we built a show from something that didn't exist. Nothing existed. We were just kind of, you know, figuring it out. So for about the first 6 weeks of Hot Talk with the Ox, it was an hour long, 6 or 8 weeks, something like that. It wasn't until the Monday after the fishing opener that we had our first 3 hour show. So the 3 hour show of Hot Talk with the Ox anniversary is actually the Monday after the fishing opener, whenever that falls. But by mayoral proclamation 20 years ago, it's officially Hot Talk with the Ox Day in St. Cloud. So that's coming up. But this is making me laugh. And I hope you get a good laugh out of this too, because it's really all we can do. A company called Agape. Remember that we had earlier this week, right? There's a supposedly a group of this violence interrupter company that took millions of dollars from Minneapolis, convincing the city that, no, don't forget, everybody hates the cops. Pay us, and we'll just walk around and make sure there's no violence. Meanwhile, this guy took millions of dollars and didn't do anything. So now he's charged with a major crime. Well, yet another one of these organizations, this one called Agape, is going to take over George Floyd Square. The Minneapolis officials have picked this group. The city bought the People's Way property in 2023. After a man was found dead inside, his body set on fire. 2024, the city began the process of finding a redeveloper. George Floyd Square carries significant meaning for Minneapolis and for people around the world, says Mayor Jacob Frey. We're looking forward to partnering with Agape and the community as we take this next step together to continue building toward the long-term vision for the square. Remember, this whole thing right there, like, what do we do with this thing? And all of these so-called fake grifting organizations were trying to say, no, you got to do this, you can't do that. City of Minneapolis could not figure out what to do. They couldn't get a council vote on anything. So this is the first concrete proposal and transferring of the ownership. They're going to give, theoretically, they're going to transfer ownership to this group. Wow. When will they ever learn their lesson? However, that's not the funny part. Well, that's absurd. It's absurd. But here's the funny part. Think of this. 38th in Chicago. If you know that area. I've known that area forever. I'm very familiar with the area. 38th in Chicago has always been sketchy. You don't want to live there. But it's gotten worse over the years. 38th in Chicago. It's 38th in Chicago. Get this. This group is talking the city into giving them the property. And this is what they're going to do with the property. George Floyd Square, the absurd happenings there at George Floyd Square, right? This is what they're going to do on 38th in Chicago. They're going to build a 6-story building with multiple restaurants, a museum, an affordable business incubator, a music studio, and a rooftop garden. Oh, my goodness. $20 to $35 million is the estimate for the project. Let me read that again. They're going to build a 6-story building with multiple restaurants, a museum, an affordable business incubator, a music studio, and a rooftop garden. On 38th in Chicago. No, they ain't. Got news for you. I got swampland in Florida, right, or whatever it is. Whatever you want to say. If they fall for this con, this is a group that the similar groups have proven that they're just grifters. Who the hell ain't gun hap. Just so you know. So we'll follow this. If Minneapolis goes along with this, we'll follow this. The other advocates are talking about how this is, nationally recognized, the sacred intersection, the sacred ground of the saint, the most wonderful person to ever live in the whole wide world, was unfairly murdered by racist white police officers. And obviously now the neighbors have been trying to take it over, but they're mad because they're tired of it being closed. Their businesses aren't doing well, and now somebody says they're talking the city into going in as community organizers, right? Violence interrupters, call them whatever you want, and they're gonna build a 6-story building, multiple restaurants, a museum, an affordable business incubator, a music studio, and a rooftop garden. No, they ain't. Who would ever want that at 38th and Chicago? Raise your hand. This is not a budding artsy neighborhood. There are plenty of them in the Twin Cities, urban, right? Cool places that something like this would be a viable thing to do. But not on 38th and Chicago. Who in the world wants this? How ridiculous. But it's hilarious. Now, supposedly it's going to require a city council vote, but the city council is out of their minds anyway, so who knows? But I assume it'll pass, but I don't know that. But how ridiculous. All right. By the way, the city plans to begin street and infrastructure improvements there on June 8th. And the work is supposed to be all done next year sometime. So, George Floyd Square, 38th in Chicago. People are clamoring for a museum and a business incubator and a music studio and a rooftop garden. No, they ain't. Coming up on Hot Talk with the Ox. Yes, it is Hot Talk with the Ox Day. It is First Fuel Friday, moments away. We do have, I'll get that Jamie Raskin audio too. This, you're going to love that one too. A good laugh. And open lines. As we continue Hot Talk with the Ox, the Friday edition.
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7: Now is... Breaking news at Town Hall. I'm Bob Agnew in Washington. President Trump on his way home from a very successful diplomatic visit to China. Here's correspondent Donna Warner.
8: President Donald Trump left Beijing Friday following a final meeting with Chinese President Xi Jinping.
9: This has been an incredible visit. I think a lot of good has come of it. We've made some fantastic trade deals, great for both countries.
10: This is the final sheet.
8: She described the 2 days of meetings as historic and landmark. Trump says she told him that China wants to help negotiate an end to the Iran war and a reopening of the Strait of Hormuz. And he says she assured him that China would not provide Iran with military equipment. I'm Donna Warder.
7: President Trump also says American aircraft maker Boeing has a deal now to sell at least 200 planes to China. The president says China reserved the right to buy as many as 750 Boeing planes. Congress is expected to consider new housing legislation next week. Here's correspondent Willie Nelson.
11: House Speaker Mike Johnson says lawmakers are preparing to take up bipartisan legislation aimed at lowering housing costs and increasing supply nationwide.
12: Bipartisan housing affordability legislation. This will be landmark legislation that will help increase the supply of housing around the country and bring down the cost. It's going to help more American families pursue the American dream of home ownership.
11: Willie Nelson, Washington.
7: South Carolina Governor Henry McMaster has called his legislature into a special session to discuss congressional redistricting. It makes the Palmetto State now the latest front in the nationwide redistricting battle, which could determine the outcome of this year's midterm elections. At the closing bell on Wall Street, stocks gave up a lot of ground today. The Dow was down by just over 500 points, and the Nasdaq lost 410. More on these stories at townhall.com.
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7: Harvey Weinstein's legal journey has once again reached an inconclusive end, this time in a New York City courtroom, where once again the majority of the jurors could not come to terms. Juror Josh Hader says that the majority thought that Jessica Mann's case against Weinstein did not meet the threshold for reasonable doubt.
15: It was a 9-3, not guilty to guilty. I think the general consensus is that the witness, there was a lot of contradictions in her statements.
7: Weinstein's case once again ending in a mistrial when the jury simply could not reach a unanimous verdict, according to multiple news outlets. Rising oil prices led some of the disruptions in markets around the world, including our own today. The major indexes had oil up about $4 a barrel. More from Town Hall. Two people inside a small plane were found dead yesterday after it crashed into a house in Ohio and exploded into flames. Akron Fire Department District Chief Sergey Lash.
16: We got wind of a possible plane crash, definitely smoke, fire, flames, and explosion. Our fire crews came out and they put the fire out as a house fire.
7: And Lash says that four people lived inside the home. Nobody there was injured, although that house and another nearby had to be evacuated. The Federal Aviation Administration says that it was a Piper PA-28 airplane. The Texas Supreme Court today refusing to declare that Democrat lawmakers who briefly fled the state in 2025 to block a vote on new congressional voting maps pushed by President Trump had vacated their office, the all-Republican court, dealing a blow to Governor Greg Abbott and state Republicans in their effort to severely punish the more than 50 Democrats involved. More on these stories.
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17: Here's your forecast from News Talk 1250 KBRF. Sunny with a high near 82, breezy west wind 10 to 15 miles an hour. Red flag warning in effect for the day. Overnight, a low of 49. For the weekend, mostly sunny, 76 on Saturday, a chance of showers on Sunday with 67 for the high, and rain continuing through Monday night. That's your forecast from News Talk 1250 KBRF.
18: Weather can shift quickly and sometimes become dangerous. 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

0: This is the Ox. Welcome to Hot Talk with the Ox, hour two of our three-hour disco swing party. Coming up on Hot Talk with the Ox, I got the audio. I got the Jamie Raskin audio. If you've seen this, wow, over the top. It's short. Don't worry, it's short. I'm not gonna, you know, I know that we're sensitive out there on Fridays. But this is a crazy thing. The distracted driving enforcement campaign, I always have some choice words about that. We'll get into that. And it is Hot Talk with the Ox Day by mayoral proclamation. And then Ox and Friends, 1 hour away from showing up at the Pioneer Place Theater downtown St. Cloud. Before we get there, we will talk with Ray Harrington about that and about kind of the home stretch of the theater season for the winter/spring season of 2026. Find out who's going to be on stage after, of course, Ox and Friends today. And it'll be a great time. So looking forward to it. Might even, you think we're dining outside today, I wonder. I wonder. We'll have to see. By the way, yeah, if you come to Ox and Friends in the audience, we'll take you next door if you want to stick around and buy you a free drink, whatever you want, at 7 West Tap House, the official sponsor, 7 West Tap House of Hot Talk with the Ox. Ox and Friends, excuse me, Ox and Friends. The Friday, though, edition here of Hot Talk with the Ox brings us to First Fuel Friday. Did you get the announcement? I got it yesterday. Clicked open the email. 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I wonder how much gas is. Well, kind of a milestone. Caller number 4 telling us accurately on the air the price per gallon right now of unleaded regular at First Fuel Bank will win $25 in gas at First Fuel Bank. So how much is gas right now? Caller number, what did I say, 4? Caller number 4. 320-251-1990. The price changed yesterday, Thursday, 8:38:57 in the morning. Very transparent about their gas prices at First Fuel Bank, one of the many features of our locally owned and operated friends at First Fuel Bank. How much is gas? And then I'll just give you kind of the non-oxygenated Neat 91. Fired up the old lawnmower. What was it, Monday of this week. Hadn't started it, hadn't turned it over since probably November. Fired right up. Got that Neat 91 in the tank, as always. So if your mower is not starting because you don't put the right gas in, think about Neat 91 moving forward. Well worth it. Sub $5 still, $4.74.9 for Neat 91 at First Fuel Bank. Tim, congratulations. You are caller number 4. Welcome to Hot Talk.
1: Thank you.
0: All right, Tim, how much is gas at First Fuel Bank?
1: $3.99.9.
0: $3.99.9, sub $4. How do you know this?
1: Because I just put about $80-some dollars in my truck.
0: Yeah, very good. Yeah, nice to have it below $4. You're not seeing that at many places.
1: No. It's gone crazy the last 2 days.
0: Yep. So it's exciting to have that sub $4. Yeah, $3.99.9. How long you been a First Fuel member, Tim?
1: Oh, 15 years. I used to have it when they had when you could buy it ahead of time or whatever.
0: Yeah.
1: They changed it to rolling.
0: Yeah. Buy it and bank it. You still can, but it's really expensive.
1: I don't think
0: probably a lot of people don't do that. Yeah. You'd have to be betting that gas is gonna really shoot up in the near future on that. But they still offer it, so that's cool. And if you're not a member, you can still gas up. It just costs 10 cents extra a gallon, so $4.099 if you're not a First Fuel member. But might as well be a rolling account member like Tim. Thanks, Tim. We're going to pad your account by $25. What do we need Tim to do, Terrible Todd?
2: Put him on hold.
0: Hang on, Tim. Good job. Our First Fuel Friday winner, Tim, here on Hot Talk with the Ox. There you have it. It is time, bear with me here, a little self-indulgence, but you can take pride in being part of this for all these years. This was not the start of Hot Talk with the Ox, but it was 20 years ago today on Monday, May 15th, 2006, that the mayor of St. Cloud proclaimed May 15th to be Hot Talk with the Ox Day. Whereas today is it is fitting to recognize a friend and now radio colleague who is an on-air personality celebrating an important milestone in his life. Dan the Ox Oxner has achieved 5 years with News Talk 1450 KNSI Radio. And whereas Hot Talk with the Ox debuted in St. Cloud some 5 years ago, and as many of you know, St. Cloud has never been the same. The talented and eccentric Ox is married to a wonderful woman, and as he would say, lives in one of the elitist neighborhoods in St. Cloud. Owns a dog named KNSI Kinsey, a West Highland Terrier. Believe it or not, it has been said that at the early age of 3, the Ox was heard to have said, "Me wanna talk on the radio." And whereas, whatever event is going on, whenever anything big is happening, or when anyone of political importance comes to town, you can trust that Dan will be there, and the Ox and Don Lyons will talk about what it means to St. Cloud. But more importantly, through listener phone calls, they let St. Cloud talk about what it means. And whereas the Ox is a civic-minded volunteer, providing our area with hours upon hours of community service. Keep in mind, this was 20 years ago. He chairs the St. Cloud Downtown Sertoma Club, was a former chair of the St. Cloud Convention and Visitors Bureau Advisory Board, serves as a board member of the Central Division of March of Dimes, is the United Way Corporate Campaign Coordinator for Layton Broadcasting, is a member of the St. Cloud Area Chamber of Commerce, and whereas we value that side to the Ox that cares for his community, KNSI News Director Corey Campshire at the camp, and the Ox recently traveled to Iraq to embed with St. Cloud area soldiers for 2 weeks, experiencing firsthand what our soldiers face on a daily basis and the sacrifice they are making for our country. And whereas the Ox and the camp served the St. Cloud community by traveling to an RV to Hattiesburg, Mississippi, following the devastating Hurricane Katrina to help in any way they could. While there, the Ox broadcast live with many community leaders to explain to the St. Cloud area what Hattiesburg really needed. He and his radio comrades returned again this past March to Hattiesburg to offer a heartfelt send-off to the Minnesota National Guard soldiers who were preparing for their largest deployment ever from Camp Shelby. And now, therefore, I, Mayor Dave Kleiss of the City of St. Cloud, do hereby proclaim Monday, May 15th, 2006, to be Hot Talk with the Ox Day in the City of St. Cloud. All those years ago, did we really do all those things? And since then, many more. So thanks for being part of it. You are all part of it, obviously. And today is Hot Talk with the Ox Day by a mayoral proclamation. I do not read that proclamation every year on the show. In fact, I don't think I've read it in probably a decade. So, but it's kind of fun to dust that off and appreciate that. There you have it. We can all be proud. We're all in this together. Oh, Hot Talk with the Ox listener. A guy that probably can't really be proud is Jamie Raskin. This guy, a Maryland congressman, we'll get to that here in a second. And then the distracted driving enforcement, I've got, love to hear your comments on that. I'm going to go over some of the numbers and elaborate on it a little bit. And I'm going to opine a little bit on this too, because I think we're all seeing things that, well, I'll save that for what's coming up here in a second. But the Jamie Raskin thing, should we take a break before the Jamie Raskin thing?
2: Sure.
0: Okay. This is worth it. You're not going to believe what a leading Democrat on the national scene said from the dais in Congress in questioning about ICE. 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
3: Here's your forecast from News Talk 1250 KBRF. Sunny with a high near 82, breezy west wind 10 to 15 miles an hour. Red flag warning in effect for the day. Overnight, a low of 49. For the weekend, mostly sunny, 76 on Saturday, a chance of showers on Sunday with 67 for the high, and rain continuing through Monday night. That's your forecast from News Talk 1250 KBRF.
4: This is MNN Sports. I'm Mike Grimm. The Timberwolves have a do-or-die Game 6 tonight at home against San Antonio. The Spurs lead the best-of-seven semifinal series in the Western Conference 3-2, so it's a must-win to stay alive for Minnesota. Guard Jaden McDaniels doesn't sound frazzled.
5: I'm not nervous or none of that no more. After, like, my first playoff series, like my second year, ever since then, it's not no nerves or nothing. It's just another game, just more at risk, really.
4: McDaniels says Minnesota's confident and experienced.
5: I think it's going to come through full force. Everyone's going to be ready to play. Everyone's locked in practice. Just being together, as long as we're together, I feel like we could be anybody.
4: Tip time tonight at the Target Center, 8:30. The Twins are home tonight against the Brewers. It's a three-game interleague series, Game 1. Minnesota mauled Miami yesterday 9-1, getting a big day from outfielder James Outman. manager Derek Shelton.
2: You know, he's won games for us in multiple ways, whether he's defensive replaced, whether he has base run late and stole the base. He's the ultimate teammate, because a lot of people would get frustrated. A lot of people would, I mean, honestly, be pissed because of the fact that they're not getting opportunities. He's been a really good teammate. Every day he comes out, works. He's helped us win games. And, you know, now with the situation we're in, there will be an opportunity for him to get more at-bats to give guys a breather. But overall, there's not enough I can say about how he is as a teammate.
4: First pitch tonight is 6:10. The AAA Saints play a doubleheader in St. Paul against Columbus starting at 4:37, and the Gophers host Nebraska at 5. Vikings head coach Kevin O'Connell now knows his team's schedule for 2026 and tells the Vikings Entertainment Network,
6: "Fortunately for us, we get that bye week 6. The Colts come into U.S. Bank Stadium, and then we start that month of November, which will be a critical time. 5 games in the month of November, finishing at home against the Atlanta Falcons, coming off that Mexico City trip. So you can really see how the schedule kind of sets up for sequences of time where you can really make a lot of things happen by going out and playing good football."
4: This is M&N Sports.
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0: Getting some secondhand reporting that there may have been, in fact, ear witnesses to the crazed Democrat Aisha Gomez telling a Republican representative to go kill himself, go effing kill himself on the House floor yesterday. Looking to try to get confirmation on that. The word is that there were people that actually did hear that. And by the way, what I read to you earlier, an official statement was made by Republican leadership, Lisa Damith and Harry Niska, the leader of the floor leader of the Republicans in the House. They wouldn't do that if they didn't have pretty good evidence that this actually happened. It's really hard to tell with the audio that we had, the only audio that I'm aware of from the actual altercation. So you be the judge on that. She's denying it vehemently, saying she didn't do it. So pretty big deal if she did, I gotta say. That being said, you know, let's just do this. I don't need to give it much more. I don't know the context of this. In fact, I don't even know when was this is Maryland Congressman Jamie Raskin, who is just, well, you don't need me to say. When is it? What day? Oh, yeah, it was yesterday. This just happened yesterday. So maybe you haven't seen this. It's a short video, but there, it's a hearing. Let's see here. It's a hearing about, here we go. Let's see. Here we go. House Judiciary Committee's hearing. Raskin is asking this question. This is Fairfax County Commonwealth's Attorney Steve Descano and Sheriff Stacy Kincaid testifying about sanctuary policies. This actually happened from a Democrat congressman, a prominent Democrat congressman. Listen to this question that he asked.
1: But I'm curious, why can ICE not pick up, with its massive resources, why can they not pick up the prisoners while they are still being held or right before they're about to be released or at the point of discharge? I don't really understand that.
0: Tick, tick, tick. Yep, that actually happened. In case you missed it, let's play it again, shall we?
1: But I'm curious, why can ICE not pick up, with its massive resources, why can they not pick up the prisoners while they are still being held or right before they're about to be released or at the point of discharge?
0: Why?
1: I don't really understand that.
0: Why, he is saying, why do you need to patrol the streets? Why do you need to send mobs up and down the streets? Why don't you just go to the jails where they're being held, and when they're about to be discharged, then pick them up from the jail? I don't get why you don't do that, says Democrat Jamie Raskin. Okay, so the Daily Caller story goes into the basically saying, because you, the Democrats, won't allow it. Gavin Newsom, Virginia Governor Abigail Spanberger, banned her state's cooperation with ICE when she entered office in January, as did Tim Walz. Have you not been paying attention to your own talking points? That was the rub all along. How many times did Tom Holman say it on TV? Almost daily. If we could get cooperation from our local law enforcement, we could get cooperation from the jails, then we can go and pick these people up before they're released. Yet Democrats will not allow, in Democrat-run states, that to happen. Dude, what is this? He got caught asking a common sense question, totally forgetting that it's him and his policies and his party that are the ones that are basically forbidding it in large part nationally. I don't get why doesn't ICE just go to the jails and because that would require the jails to actually inquire about a person's citizenship, which is prohibited in sanctuary cities and counties. So you can't do that. So how would they even know that this person is illegal? And if they do, they're prohibited from acting on it in sanctuary cities. That's why. It's not a rhetorical question. Like ICE is going, no, we're doing it for recreation. We like to go and raid neighborhoods and put our lives on the line. Because that's what we get our jollies doing that. We don't. It's way too easy just to go to the jails. For him to say this, I mean, you just gotta wonder. So I haven't heard him walk this back. This just happened yesterday. Fascinating. Like there are other Democrats going, oh no, did he just say that? I can't believe it. You know why he said it? Because it needed to be said. The Republicans have been saying it all along. The officials have been saying it all along. Tom Holman's been saying it all along. What in the world? Why don't they just pick up illegal aliens from jail? Democrat elected officials have put barriers in the way of that, as we know. Nothing could have been more of all of the items that we were arguing about, especially during Metro Surge here in Minnesota, of all of the angles, all of the things about it. That was the one thing that I think people were hard-pressed to defend, and that is the non-cooperation by jails. It's like, you know what? We could have avoided this. For the most part. And Jamie Raskin got caught. So what does this tell you? It tells you that if this is a thought leader for the Democrats, which he is, then they must actually, in their heart of hearts, believe that their policies are wrong and that they're against common sense. And that it would be much safer and better and more efficient to do this. I think they're so polluted thinking that, wow, why wouldn't ICE do this? Like, dude, like that's our question, too. You are, you know, again, in sanctuary cities, Minneapolis, whatever, St. Paul. If a cop asks about a residency or a citizenship issue with somebody he pulls over, or she, guess what? They're the ones that are either reprimanded or fired. There is no consequences, no matter how the person answers, for the actual person who might be there illegally. Unbelievable. 320-251-1990 on the Boulder Tap House studio or text line. Jeff texting in, the Democrats are completely disengaged from the realities of life. They live in a fantasy land. They do live in a fantasy land. But again, these are the things, every now and then there's a slip up. And it exposes the fact that, well, you know what, maybe they actually do know better, which is frightening to think that they're going against even their own beliefs and their own common sense to forward a partisan agenda driven to rip this country apart. Wow. Also, on the Boulder Tap House studio or text. Oh, got a couple other texts coming in from earlier. But yeah, 320-251-1990 on the Boulder Tap House studio or text line. Open lines as we move forward. Representative Tim O'Driscoll is with us with a legislative update live from the Capitol in St. Paul in moments. And I don't know if I can squeeze this in right now. Maybe I can. Hold on. I wasn't going to do this right now, but I'll at least broach the top. I'll approach the topic. You can talk to me about it if you want to on the Boulder Tap House studio or text line, and I'll read your text on this. Maybe you're reacting, or maybe you're acting differently than I am. But when I saw this, what's it called? Distracted driving. You're hearing in the news. Over 5,000 tickets were written for distracted driving enforcement campaign last month. 296 law enforcement agencies in the state issued 5,426 tickets to drivers using their cell phones while driving, though the number represents a drop from last year's total of 6,450. They're still dangerous, and a dangerous habit among motorists, says the KNSI radio news story. St. Paul leading with 912 citations. The Minnesota State Patrol St. Cloud area, 141. St. Cloud Police, 17. Not to throw our local cops under the bus. Maybe they have better things to do. I don't know. But I will tell you that yesterday I saw more than 17 people distracted and on their phones driving. Okay? Mm-hmm. If I was the one handing, I could have handed out those tickets. One person in one day. 17 for the whole campaign. They had 110 last year, by the way, oddly. Wright County Sheriff's Office, 38, down from 101 last year. Sauk Center issued 41 citations, somehow. Okay. Are they really, I mean, I appreciate the enforcement, don't get me wrong, but my goodness. 5,426 tickets. I mean, I think you could drive around Minneapolis for a half hour and see that. Are they really serious about this? Doesn't seem like it. Coming up on Hot Talk with the Ox, the real story from the state capitol in St. Paul with Representative O'Driscoll next.
2: Ramsey.
3: That's for a new time by Agnew in Washington. President Trump says American aircraft maker Boeing has a deal to sell at least 200 planes to China. That's among the revelations he shared with reporters today on his way back from the three-day visit to Beijing. The president says China reserved the right to buy as many as 750 Boeing aircraft. South Carolina Governor Henry McMaster has called his legislature into a special session to discuss congressional redistricting that makes the Palmetto State now the latest front in the nationwide redistricting battle, which could determine the outcome of the 2026 midterm elections. U.S. stock market fell from its record highs and joined in a worldwide drop for stocks today as higher oil prices sent a shiver through the bond market. Technology stocks led the market lower, especially some top AI stocks that had shot so high that many critics had said that they may have been overvalued. More on these stories at SRNnews.com.
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8: Pelican Rapids firefighters contained a tractor fire northwest of Pelican Rapids Thursday afternoon. The Otter Tail County Sheriff's Office says deputies received a report of a tractor fire in the 13,000 block of 460th Street at around 3:50. Crews contained the fire, but the tractor was a total loss. Deputies say there were no injuries, and the cause of the fire does not appear suspicious. A North Dakota man was arrested on Monday after he left a handgun in the toy section of a gas station in Fergus Falls. According to court documents, an Otter Tail County deputy witnessed a car driving suspiciously on I-94. The deputy initiated a traffic stop and the vehicle pulled up to the front door of a gas station, and the male passenger, later identified as 36-year-old Jacob Daniel Gilmore of Stanley, North Dakota, got out and walked into the store. While observing surveillance footage during his investigation, the deputy saw Gilmore drop something off in the store on his way to the bathroom. In that spot, the deputy found a 9mm caliber pistol wrapped in a black shirt. Gilmore was arrested for being a convicted felon of a violent crime in possession of a firearm. He made his first court appearance Wednesday morning. North Dakota Governor Kelly Armstrong says the state needs to identify its role in the construction of data centers. Armstrong says the state should support small communities, and any policy in the next legislative session needs balance. Quote, anything we do has to be unique then to the state. There's a very delicate balance here of not taking local control away, but also not creating a duplicative burden, end quote. The governor also warned elected officials about signing non-disclosure agreements. Quote, that simple act will create more ill will than you can ever make back, end quote. Armstrong says for a data center to be built, the community needs to be on board, utility rates should not increase, and water use should be explained. A brand new road trip experience is giving travelers another reason to discover the beauty, charm, and personality of Otter Tail County this summer. The Giants of Otter Tail County is a family-friendly, drivable experience that encourages visitors to explore the county's iconic, larger-than-life sculptures and roadside attractions spread throughout Minnesota's lakes country. The campaign invites visitors to travel across the county while discovering local communities, shops, restaurants, parks, and attractions along the way. Otter Tail Lakes Country brand ambassador Tasha Rolfe says this campaign celebrates the creativity and character that make Otter Tail County unique. Visitors are encouraged to explore the Giants, shop local businesses, eat at area restaurants, book a Lakes Country getaway, and share photos and memories along the way. Travelers can view the full Giants map on KBRFradio.com. 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
2: Here's your forecast from News Talk 1250 KBRF. Sunny with a high near 82, breezy west wind 10 to 15 miles an hour. Red flag warning in effect for the day. Overnight, a low of 49. For the weekend, mostly sunny, 76 on Saturday. A chance of showers on Sunday with 67 for the high. And rain continuing through Monday night. That's your forecast from News Talk 1250 KBRF.
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0: Talk with the Ox on this Friday. Not just any Friday, but it is Hot Talk with the Ox Day by mayoral proclamation, as well as the final Friday, theoretically, of the Minnesota legislative session, at least the legal one. We'll see what happens. Representative Tim O'Driscoll checking in from our state's capital. What are you hearing, sir?
1: First of all, I won't be at Ox and Friends today. You probably figured that out.
0: Yes.
1: I just thought I'd put that out there.
0: Appreciate that. Mm-hmm.
1: Yeah. Well, hopefully next weekend we'll work out. We can talk about all the fun that was happening. So to that point, what's going on here? I'm sure that you've talked about it and people have seen what happened yesterday on the Minnesota House floor. The Democrats got some moms and parents in on the bill that they wanted to have a hearing on or bring up as an urgency on the floor, which is similar to the bill that was passed by the Senate to take folks' guns away. Very poorly crafted bill, probably doesn't stand the constitutional muster on here. So for 6 hours, we are arguing and debating whether or not we would have an urgency. A vote ensued. The Democrats started pounding on the desk and chanting like 60s activists. And then Representative Aisha Gomez, the tax chair, pandemonium, came over and she said, some very disparaging, violent type remarks to one of our members. And I thought to myself, you have just literally minimized and marginalized everything that you've tried to do for 6 hours by this woman coming over and telling one of our members that she hopes he effing kills himself. And I'm like, that is not proper behavior. And that hoping that violence happens to this individual. So I don't know that that really lends credence to the work that they were trying to do and the goal that they were trying to accomplish. But I predicted we'd be here on today by noon on Friday, but I was about 12 hours off as to where the place is burning down. And we can thank the Dems in 2026 like we did in 2024 for burning the joint down.
0: Is this going to jeopardize the global budget deal, if you will?
1: Interestingly enough, Ox, the global budget agreement has that the leaders have signed said that there will be a peaceful and orderly conclusion to the session. That did not happen. Stepping off on the wrong foot with what had happened and what we saw from the good folks on the DFL side last night. So I don't know. Our leader has told us that we should be above the fray, which I reinforced. Lisa said that, and Speaker Dama said that, I should say, and I agree with her. And I reinforce that in our caucus that we need to be where we need to be, not in places where we shouldn't be. Be above the fray. Be ready to go to do the people's business, because that's what the people sent us here for. And they are just extremely frustrated when things like this happen and there's breakdown. But we want to be there to do the right thing, and we'll continue to work on that and advocate accordingly.
0: Yeah, for them to flip out and do stuff like this, yeah, I mean, it shows that they are violent. I mean, they're the ones that are claiming that if we just ban guns, then we're banning violence, and we're going to be violent about getting that done.
1: Yep. Wow. And which is also interesting because one of the speeches that was on the House floor, and there were several of them last night, from Republicans and Democrats on this issue of the gun control and taking away people's guns and how that bill was put together. And we don't have time to get into it, but trust me, it's a very poorly worded and constructed bill. There was someone cited that in a poll of people who lean liberal, 30% think that political violence is okay to accomplish your end, where conservatives on the other side, it's like 3%.
0: Mm-hmm.
1: And then to make sure that statistic was reinforced, we had the events that happened last night where a chair of a major committee blew up at one of our members and threatened violence and hold violence against that person.
0: Unbelievable. Yeah. And were you in earshot of that by chance?
1: I was not. Okay. Believe it or not, I had one of the Democrats coming over asking me for a favor about doing something, putting something in one of the bills that I'm working on that's still open. I said, I'm sorry, I'm listening to what's going on here. Mm. And this is where one of their members stood up and said, we're going to have a sit-in. This is an injustice, and we're going to go from gavel to gavel. We're going to be gaveled out, and we're going to then turn around and come, stay till we gavel back in, which is, by the way, noon on Saturday. Why not meeting today? This is the day the conference committees were supposed to work and then digest the information and make the allocation appropriations and appropriations for bonding and for the hospitals and all the other stuff that's out there. But we lost yesterday on that, yesterday afternoon, due to going off script. And we also, today is the day that we're supposed to do that. So Democrats sit in the chamber right now for at least 36 hours, really with no media, no attention, no anything. And I don't believe that most Minnesotans know that they're sitting there.
0: Unbelievable. Well, if it makes them feel better, keeps them off the streets anyway.
1: Well, everybody's got to be doing something.
0: Anything in the global budget deal, or if there's a bonding bill that you've seen, anything in there that you're particularly excited about or not happy about?
1: You know, I have not seen the complete details of the bonding bill, but I have put some requests in from the local cities and counties in my legislative district, and I understand that they're still in play. We will get a better idea once we know, you know, each caucus, if you will, House Democrats and Republicans, that's two caucuses, Senate Democrats and Republicans, that makes four caucuses, each have a certain amount of money that they can spend. We're just going to have to back those into the numbers and see which projects get funded. But I'm hoping that we'll still be able to do some matching for some projects that I have other monies to get those up and running for, improving our circulation and traffic and safety in central Minnesota.
0: Well, we'll see exactly. But, boy, this will be interesting to see how this goes. I don't know. I don't know the specifics of this, but Monday, supposedly, you're not supposed to be voting on bills. Can you, like, why is that?
1: Okay, so what happens is adjournment has to occur by midnight on Sunday, according to the Constitution. And so on the first year of a biennium, you can do stuff on the last legislative day, which would be a Monday. In the first year of the biennium, second year of the biennium, you can meet on the last day, but you can't pass bills and conduct that type of business on the last day. So whatever doesn't get wrapped up by midnight on Sunday night and voted out of the chambers respectively and ready for processing and on the way to the governor can't move forward. And there will be no special session. All leaders have talked about and agreed that that's where we stand on these issues. Now, of course, there is unforeseen circumstances that may come up where there may be a special session because something needs to be done for the better and good of Minnesota, which would be by its title, a special session, not just overtime.
0: Right. Yeah. Got it. All right. Well, we'll see where this goes. So we welcome you back to Ox and Friends, in the future, if you ever get out of St. Paul.
1: I'm getting out of St. Paul, and I really would relish the opportunity to sit around the table and visit with friends in central Minnesota and keep them up to date on what's going on.
0: Amen. Well, keep up the good work. Thank you, sir. Have the best weekend you can.
1: I will be head down working for the people. Trust me.
0: All right. I know you will. Thank you, Representative O'Driscoll.
1: Yep, take care. Thanks, bye.
0: Appreciate that. Last time he'll have to deal with this, Mr. Short Timer. Okay, Don Loberg, look what you get to look for.

0: to be announced what time it's going to be at. So I don't know. I don't know what that is. But then you've got the Vikings and the Buccaneers on Sunday, the 27th, September 27th. So is that the first game?
1: The first game of the regular season, I believe, is at home against the Packers.
0: That's what I thought. I don't know what I'm looking at the Vikings thing. So this is the schedule you sent me is September 13th at the Packers. So I don't know what I'm looking at here. This is something. I don't know what this is. I got the Vikings schedule, but it doesn't make any sense. It's not jibing with what you showed me, what the Star Tribune is publishing today. So I don't. The problem is, I was trying to figure out the days of this, but anyway. So yeah, September 13th, week one of the real season, Packers. Then the 20th on the, but that's at home, by the way, home game.
1: Yep.
0: Then we're on the road against the Bears. The next week on the road against Tampa, then we're at home against Miami, then on the road against the Saints. Week six is a bye week. October 25th, we're home against the Colts. November 1st, we're in Detroit. November 9th, we're here with the Buffalo Bills.
1: That's a Monday night game.
0: That's the Monday night game, okay. And yep. This is where, because I think like it's the Lions, the Bills, the Packers and San Francisco, all like former big juggernauts from last season.
1: Mm-hmm.
0: So we got those all packed into one after the other. So they're saying that's looking like a tough stretch. But I don't know. Is it an indicator that by that time in the season, we don't have no idea what these other teams are going to be doing. On the road against the Pack on November 15th in Mexico City on the 22nd of November against the Niners.
1: Nice.
0: Okay. Mexico City, is that Central Time?
1: I believe so, yes.
0: So that'll be, you know, that's better than London.
1: That'll be Sunday Night Football.
0: I don't have to, man, that's one of the weirdest things, is getting up at 6 o'clock in the morning to watch a football game.
1: Hey, yeah, I went last year for one of those games when they played in, was it either London or one of the cities?
0: Yeah.
1: Kegs and eggs, and everything was great.
0: It's kind of fun. It's something unique, but, yeah, I'd rather have it be, where we, you know, at a normal time. Falcons at home on the 29th, December 6th. Wait a minute, was the 29th? When's Thanksgiving? Was that a Thanksgiving day?
1: No, Thanksgiving day is a couple days before the 29th.
0: Okay.
1: That's a Sunday, that Falcons game. Vikings don't play on Thanksgiving.
0: Yeah, don't play on Thanksgiving. All right, very good. Let's see here. We've got Carolina, the December 6th, at home against the Patriots on the 10th.
1: That's a Thursday night game.
0: Okay. 20th, on the road against Detroit. And then we don't know when, but we play the Washington Commanders, whoever they are. January 3rd on the road against the Jets. And then the last game is week 18 at home against the Bears. Okay, there you have it. Very exciting to think about football.
1: Yeah.
0: But I'm not ready to go there just yet.
1: Now with the Wild done. And right. You know you have nothing else to look forward to because the Twins suck, so you don't want to watch them all summer.
0: Oh, come on. There's hope, isn't there? Say there's hope.
1: Wolves play tonight, so you guys didn't look forward to anyway.
0: There you go. I appreciate the glass half full. I knew there'd be something there. 320-251-1990 on the Boulder Tap House studio line. I did something the other day that I haven't been able to do because I can't stomach the price. I bought a Vikings kind of a windbreaker half zip. But I bought it at the Wright County Swappers Meet for $20. Every year I go online, or if I'm at a game, I'll go into the whatever you call the store at the stadium. Like, this is the year I'm going to buy a Vikings something so that I can like hang out and wear something that says Vikings on it. I've got an old Teddy Bridgewater jersey that I wear. That's kind of fun. But I want like just a regular thing that I can just wear around during football season. I go online. They're a fortune. Who can afford actual NFL stuff?
1: Yeah, it's crazy.
0: Like I'm going to do it this year. I'm going to do it. And I go, I swear it's 20% more than it was last year. Found one at the flea market.
1: Nice.
0: Really excited about the whole thing. So, yeah. So I'm all excited. But that was last Saturday. So I've kind of got an early jump on the football season. I don't know what the Vikings are going to do, but we'll see. Never know. Every season kind of takes on its own flavor, if you will. Coming up on Hot Talk with the Ox.

0: Ox and Friends, we're going to be heading on over to the Pioneer Place Theater. Don't know who all is going to be on with us today, but it should be a spirited conversation. Ray Harrington's coming in here in a second to talk to us about other things going on at the theater. One of the things, though, to be discussed for sure at Ox and Friends is this whole distracted driving thing that I was getting into. I didn't get into it too much, but I appreciate the special effort, but wow. Seems like there should have been way more tickets handed out. And then, of course, the George Floyd Square deal. And if we don't have any legislators, then we'll just sit there and speculate how many of them are actually smoking pot on the job. Or not. We'll see what happens. But we'll talk to Ray and then head over to Ox and Friends at Pioneer Place Theater for the final hour of Hot Talk with the Ox for the week.
1: Here's your forecast from News Talk 1250 KBRF. Sunny with a high near 82, breezy west wind 10 to 15 miles an hour. Red flag warning in effect for the day. Overnight, a low of 49. For the weekend, mostly sunny, 76 on Saturday. A chance of showers on Sunday with 67 for the high. And rain continuing through Monday night. That's your forecast from News Talk 1250 KBRF.
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10: Can't wait. Minutes away.
0: Minutes away. I can't wait either. I'm looking forward to it. I don't know now, with the House session postponed till tomorrow, we might have an unannounced visit by some of our elected officials today. I'm not sure. For well, Ox and Friends. So we're staying nice. Flexible, nimble.
10: Looks like there's a lot of fireworks on the floor.
0: Yeah.
10: The last
0: it
10: day.
0: Always is. Yeah, the last
10: few days. I know, but we days. Don't need to be name calling and swearing in inside the State House.
0: Probably not.
10: No.
0: Right. I kind of like it, though, in a way. It shows spirit.
10: Show of spirit. Yeah, well, I guess maybe if I agreed with what you're yelling about, I'd have a different attitude.
0: It's all about, yeah. Well, and we'll talk more about that. That'll
10: sure,
0: be fun.
10: I'm sure we'll
0: moments away.
10: Yep.
0: But before we get there at the Pioneer Place Theater, I'm looking at the weather. It's going to be in
10: gorgeous.
0: The 80s today.
10: Absolutely gorgeous.
0: Which portends summer, which also portends quieting down at the theater. But we got a few shows yet this season.
10: Five or six shows left, I'd say. Okay. Six, maybe. Yeah. Yeah. Chicago. Cover band called Transit Authority. Incredible. Huge horn section. Big horns in that room is beautiful.
0: Neato.
10: Very nice.
0: Yeah.
10: So that's tomorrow night, 7:30, Pioneer Place Theater. Next weekend, there's a Bon Jovi tribute coming. There's the show called Dead Cowboys, which is kind of a heavy, I would say a heavy rock and roll country. It's country. But it's some heavy guitar, heavy, awesome rock and fun party country. There's a lot of good stuff coming in. We still have five or six shows. So.
0: PP5.com, tickets available for most of these shows still.
10: Tickets available, correct.
0: All right, very good.
10: And
0: there's more.
10: There's more. Every Thursday, Friday, Saturday, live music all summer long at the Veranda. And if it's gorgeous out, which we're planning it will be 90% of the time, it'll be outside.
0: Fabulous.
10: And we have extended seating in our extended patio. So
0: terrific.
10: Very cool.
0: Great addition to downtown summer.
10: Summer.
0: Absolutely.
10: Summer works well downtown.
0: All right, man. But for now, we have Ox and Friends coming up at the Pioneer Place Theater. Come join us. And afterwards, we'll go next door to 7 West Tap House, our official sponsor of Ox and Friends.
10: An Ox will buy you a cocktail.
0: Free drink.
10: Or a drink you want. Or a delicious 1919 root beer.
0: And you've got 50 taps, right? Something like that there.
10: Bitty. We like to say it downtown in the hood.
0: Bitty. Very good. All right. We'll see you there for Ox and Friends next.

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6: News this hour from Town Hall. I'm Keith Peters in Washington. President Trump is returning home after his three-day visit to China and its President Xi Jinping. Aboard Air Force One, the president responded to a question about Chinese President Xi's strong position on Taiwan.
7: For Taiwan, he feels very strong. I made no commitment either way. See what happens.
8: What about the arms sales? Fine.
7: I'll make a determination over the next fairly short period.
6: Some Republicans in Congress expressed displeasure at the president's comments on weapons to Taiwan. China opposes the deal and has suggested that

0: Elias Rodriguez is accused in those murders. News and analysis at townhall.com. From Washington, I'm Keith Peters reporting. Longtime Tennessee Democratic Congressman Steve Cohen announces that he will not run for re-election. Correspondent Bernie Bennett has this update.
1: Cohen of Tennessee announced on Friday that he signed a document requesting not to be included on the ballot in Tennessee's 9th congressional district. The congressman described the district determined by, quote, new lines as, quote, nothing like the 9th district that I've represented. The Democratic primary in the district is scheduled for August. Cohen is ending his re-election bid after more than 19 years in Congress. He took office early 2007. Bernie Bennett reporting.
0: New U.S. House districts in Florida are facing their first test in court. A state judge heard arguments Friday on a request to block the new districts from being used in the midterm elections. Several lawsuits contend the districts violate a state constitutional provision against partisan gerrymandering. More on these stories at townhall.com. From Washington, I'm Keith Peters reporting.
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3: Here's your forecast from News Talk 1250 KBRF. Sunny with a high near 82, breezy west wind 10 to 15 miles an hour. Red flag warning in effect for the day. Overnight, a low of 49. For the weekend, mostly sunny, 76 on Saturday. A chance of showers on Sunday with 67 for the high. And rain continuing through Monday night. That's your forecast from News Talk 1250 KBRF.
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0: Max Headroom action going on.
1: Oh boy. We're all here with our bright, shiny faces in our places. Don't know if we ironed out the technical difficulties from last week, but Terrible Todd's going to monitor it closely. So
0: this brings me back to my childhood.
1: We have a backup 80s. Plan just in case. Something like that. Bob Abel's here with us. We have Traveling Mike Conway with us. Ray Harrington. Don Loberg. Lobo. Good to see you all. Uh-oh, I didn't hear you. We should have done a mic check before. Can I hear you?
2: Can you hear me?
1: No, can't. I can't hear you now.
3: Hi, everyone.
1: Hi, there. That one works. Okay, hold on.
4: Okay, hold it.
2: It's that one. Mm-hmm.
1: See, we should have done this earlier. How about now? Can I hear you, Traveling Mike?
0: You can hear me.
1: I can hear you. Can't hear Don.
0: Can't hear Don.
4: We might have a bad microphone.
1: We need you to share a microphone.
0: Don and
1: all
0: right.
1: All kinds of technical problems. Sorry about that.
0: That's all right.
1: But I wanted to get into it right away because Loberg is here, and I invoked your name a while ago. Look what you have to look forward to when you get to the House of Representatives. The shenanigans that are going on, especially the last few days of session, always this way.
3: Oh, my gosh. So I had the privilege of going down and being in caucus and then on the House floor to see Representative O'Driscoll propose the pensions bill. And you talk about the shenanigans that happen and how well it can go. So that bill was on the floor. And then there was another one for the Minnesota Mobile Home something agency. And let me tell you about the shenanigans. So in caucus, what they identified was that this agency, and let me tell you what they do, it's in the headline today in the paper, right? It's helping people with housing when they've been homeless, when they've lost their job, helping them out with their mortgage. So that's what this agency does and helps with mobile homes. Come to find out that they've been getting all this money and they haven't spent it. They are earning $5 million of interest a month. On the funds that this agency has. And then you see the paper today that said, we need to prioritize.

0: or helping people get help, spend the money.
1: Wow.
0: Do what you're supposed to do. Either give it to the people who need the help, mm-hmm. right, and make a difference, or else return the money.
2: Well, either that or put it into infrastructure that you can build affordable housing.
0: Oh.
2: I mean, and I mean, you know, you can build the housing that people need that can own and operate and be prosperous in their own home.
1: Workforce housing.
2: Yeah.
0: Here's the shenanigans, though. Do you know how long they've known about this?
2: Years.
0: Yeah. 4 or 5 years. The only reason why it came up now is because we have a tight house. So they use that as part of the negotiation. They're like, we're going to bring this forward. You want some money for mobile homes? Great, but we're going to bring this forward. It was amazing.
1: Wow.
0: And listen to this, 100% green vote. Unheard of.
1: Wow. Okay. So who brought it up? Did Lisa bring it up? Did she press the issue?
0: It was no.
1: Okay.
0: Lisa was basically in negotiations all day.
1: Okay.
0: Yeah, she wasn't.
2: Sitting behind.
0: She was very busy.
1: I bet she was.
2: Wow.
3: Yeah. Now, is this funding only for modular homes or mobile homes or?
0: No. It's not. It's really like a housing fund. So evidently we're 100,000 homes short in Minnesota.
2: Oh, yeah.
0: And this agency is to come up with new and creative ideas to provide housing. And part of that is mobile home. Right.
2: Well, but let's change the term on that one because mobile home has a negative connotation.
0: Let's talk
2: about it as modular or, manufactured homing. Because if you think about it, homes today, and this is a really weird thing. I just had a conversation with a builder the other day. The last great product that people buy that is built on site, stick built, piece by piece, is a home. Everything else you buy, that you consume, that you use, comes either in parts or pieces or is partially or modular in nature. Even the commercial buildings, right? Yeah. The apartments and stuff like that.
0: And I agree with you. I'm just telling you that's what this agency is still called, right? But what shenanigans? They're talking about we need more money. We need to help people have housing. They have this money. They're not spending it. And they're keeping it and earning interest on our money.
1: And what's the name of this agency?
2: Do we know?
0: It's MHFA.
3: Minnesota Housing Finance. Something like that.
2: I've
3: heard that.
2: They've been around forever.
1: Yep. Okay.
3: But they guarantee loans as well. So if you buy a house, you pay a premium for this insurance, and then they guarantee your debt to the bank.
0: Well, that's great, but they're not spending their funds.
3: But maybe that's because the people that need that type of support. Housing costs are so out of line.
1: Yeah,
3: the market is down so far. I think even a guaranteed loan doesn't help.
2: Right. I think the Democrats have been holding that as a little thing they want to be able to give out to their constituency, sort of like we saw the fraud with the housing stabilization that they were trying to pull. If a group is holding it for that long,
0: and earning $5 million interest a month, they have way too much money, and they should have brought it. Wow. In my opinion, this is fraud. That's my Don Holberg opinion from being on the floor.
1: I agree. Totally.
0: But the shenanigans that go on and back and forth and the stuff that they know.
4: It shows that government has just gotten too big. You can't police a government this size.
2: Right.
4: And these things are all over the place. Right. If this is happening with this deal, you know it's all over the place. Uh-huh. And then, of course, I will take it a different direction and say, if you can't afford a house, you can't afford a house.
0: Right.
4: So all these assistances to help people buy houses.
3: What the government's for, to help you.
4: That
2: does.
4: I have an issue with that.
2: Yeah. If you're going to go to this housing assistance and they're going to give you a $5,000 down payment assistance, well, guess what that does to the price of the house?
3: Raises it.
2: It goes up $5,000. Because nobody in their right mind, if you're providing a service and somebody's going to give the person buying your product $5,000 extra money to buy your product, your product is going to go up. And Ray, if I came in with a $50 bill that the city gave me to spend at your restaurant.
1: And you didn't, though.
2: Well, no.
1: We're not going to
2: a city, but I mean.
1: Right, no, that's what I'm saying. It's like, and you didn't spend it. That's fraud.
2: That's fraud. But if I come in and spend it, and you as a business owner know that I'm going to spend that much money, that extra free money, it doesn't cost you, the product provider, any extra money. And it's people will say, well, yeah, but it's a win for the provider. It's a win for the housing. No, it's not. It's just shuffling money. It's giving taxpayer dollars to another group without the taxpayers getting any benefit from it.
3: Anybody realize one of the big reasons why housing is so expensive and so costly? government regulations that went into place a number of years ago with all the codes, all the everything. It's just unbelievable. That has added so much to the costs.
2: And you know what's driving some of those code requirements now? Insurance. If somebody has a fire in their house and the insurance adjuster or somebody goes in and says, well, you know, if the fire would have been blocked at this location, that wouldn't have caused the whole thing. So now all of a sudden a regulation goes in, you got to have fire blocking every 5 feet to prevent the spread of fire for something that happens once every 1,000 fires.
1: But a lot of that is state policy, though, too, because it costs way much more to turn your first scoop of dirt in Minnesota than it does any of our neighboring states.
2: I will
0: and
2: agree.
0: The amount of time.
1: Way more. A lot of time.
0: Again, let's get back to the message of this agency. They are supposed to help people afford homes and help pay that. And they have a bank account that they're earning $5 million of interest on.
2: A month.
0: And thank goodness.
4: That's a lot.
0: It's a lot.
4: So how do you earn $5 million a month? The balance has to be
2: huge.
1: Huge.
0: I figured out like $1.8 billion or something like that.
2: Yeah, it's got to be huge.
0: At 4% or 5%.
4: Wow.
0: Just huge.
3: Don, let me ask you a question.
0: Yeah.
3: What do you think affordable is for a house today?
5: Yeah, right.
3: Define that. That's the big question.
4: Right, isn't it though?
2: Putting Dawn on the spot?
3: No, because
2: the easiest way to do that is what's the current market rate for rent? If rent is $1,800 a month and people are paying $1,800 a month, then that's the cost of what an affordable house should be, $1,800 a month. Because if I can afford the rent, then I should be able to afford to buy my own home. That's the key. People keep saying, well, what's affordable?
3: It's the upfront cash that makes it difficult, the equity that's required. That's what they did is provided that equity.
0: Well, they didn't do that, but that's what they're supposed to do.
1: That's what they're supposed to do.
2: They're supposed to do that.
1: No, Bob, they didn't. They have $1 billion.
4: Yeah. Unbelievable. Hey, that's wild.
3: You guys talk like $1 billion is real money.
2: But
3: you're in Minnesota.
0: Oh, my gosh. Can I just say one other thing about that? I was looking around at all these people, and they're like $124 million, $159 billion, $1.7 billion. And finally, I looked at a friend of mine of 35 years who's a representative. I said, I'm just saying, you folks have no concept of how much money you're talking about.
2: No.
0: It's thrown around like $40 million is nothing. $40 million is a lot of dollars. $1.2 billion is a lot of dollars.
4: Right.
0: There's so much money.
4: Yeah. Yeah.
0: Government's way too big.
4: Yeah. We have gotten way too big.
1: Well, if we all went up a learning center, we could get a 40 of us could get $1 million a year.
3: He just got another $18,000 from the fund down in the cities for the ice problem. He got $18,000.
4: We will continue this. We haven't really picked out all the topics for the show today, but I would love to get your take on this distracted driving campaign that just ended. Yeah. Obviously, the George Floyd Square ridiculous proposal may or may not come up. I'm not sure. But also just the fact that the gun bill passes the Senate and now what's going on in the House of Representatives, what's going to go on there, what should. They're calling it a gun safety bill. We could argue about if that's actually the case. And who knows what else will come up. So we've got a spirited discussion going on here. Thanks to our audience for coming out today on this beautiful Friday for Ox and Friends at Pioneer Place Theater.
6: Here's your forecast from News Talk 1250 KBRF. Sunny with a high near 82, breezy west wind 10 to 15 miles an hour. Red flag warning in effect for the day. Overnight, a low of 49. For the weekend, mostly sunny, 76 on Saturday, a chance of showers on Sunday with 67 for the high, and rain continuing through Monday night. That's your forecast from News Talk 1250 KBRF.
7: This is MNN Sports. I'm Mike Grimm. The Timberwolves have a do-or-die Game 6 tonight at home against San Antonio. The Spurs lead the best-of-seven semifinal series in the Western Conference 3-2, so it's a must-win to stay alive for Minnesota. Guard Jaden McDaniels doesn't sound frazzled.
8: I'm not nervous or none of that no more. 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
7: McDaniels says Minnesota's confident and experienced.
8: I think it's going to come through full force. 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Everyone's locked in practice. 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
7: Tip time tonight at the Target Center, 8:30. The Twins are home tonight against the Brewers. It's a three-game interleague series, game 1. Minnesota mauled Miami yesterday 9-1, getting a big day from outfielder James Outman. Manager Derek Shelton.
5: You know, he's won games for us in multiple ways, whether he's defensive replaced, whether he has base run late and stole the base. He's the ultimate teammate because a lot of people would get frustrated. A lot of people would, I mean, honestly, be pissed because of the fact that they're not getting opportunities. He's been a really good teammate every day. He comes out, works. He's helped us win games. And, you know, now with the situation we're in, there will be an opportunity for him to get more at-bats to give guys a breather. But overall, there's not enough I can say about how he is as a teammate.
7: First pitch tonight is 6:10. The AAA Saints play a doubleheader in St. Paul against Columbus starting at 4:37, and the Gophers host Nebraska at 5. Vikings head coach Kevin O'Connell now knows his team's schedule for 2026 and tells the Vikings Entertainment Network.
9: Fortunately for us, we get that bye week 6. The Colts come into U.S. Bank Stadium, and then we start that month in November, which will be a critical time. 5 games in the month of November, finishing at home against the Atlanta Falcons, coming off that Mexico City trip. 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
19: It's Friday!
4: Yeah. And with Friday comes Oxen Friends, broadcasting at the Pioneer Place Theater, downtown St. Cloud. Beautiful day. We might be dining outside next door at 7 West.
2: Ooh,
4: after
2: table drop.
0: Yeah, awesome.
4: We'll see.
2: Looking
4: all right.
2: Good.
3: Well,
2: good.
3: Thanks to the city to put our safety barriers up.
4: Yes.
2: Yes.
4: Yep.
2: We got us.
4: Yay. Got us.
0: Yay. And they're repainted.
1: Yeah, we can.
2: They did something new this year with the barriers, if you noticed.
1: Yeah, yes. They charged everybody.
2: Yes. That, and.
1: Which is what we're going to change next year. Let's start working on it right now, Mike.
4: There you go.
2: Wow. You can work on it.
1: What do you mean, you?
2: I'm not going to be here next year.
3: Here's another businessman with his hand out looking for the government.
1: Oh.
2: Anyway.
1: Okay, Bob.
2: Next topic, Bobbert.
4: Speaking of our fine officials.
2: Really?
4: Law enforcement in Minnesota gave out about 5,500 distracted driving tickets in their month-long extra enforcement. A dozen or so in St. Cloud.
1: Was there more cops on the road for this?
4: I don't.
1: I didn't notice. My head was down.
4: Yeah, right.
2: I wasn't paying attention.
4: I see these numbers, and I just think, you know, we're so anytime there's an accident, when you hear of an accident, yep. And you hear, you know, who was involved, instead of, I wonder if they were drinking. It's like,
0: yep,
2: they were on their phone.
0: They were on their phone. Yep.
4: And it just seemed to me that, I don't know how many tickets I would expect from something like this, but statewide, I mean, I think probably in the past week I've seen 5,000 people distracted driving.
0: Right.
3: And the worst is when you're in heavy traffic, like in the metro area, you're bumper to bumper.
4: Yep.
3: Everybody is
4: mm-hmm.
0: They are.
3: Texting.
0: Yep. They're one car length away going 70 on their phones.
3: Yeah. It's
2: you know. Or they're the first one in line to make a turn on one of our wonderful left turn intersections.
4: Oh, yeah.
2: They're on
4: exactly.
2: their phone.
0: Right. And they don't see it.
2: And you finally honk the horn and they get mad at you because you're the third car and you're trying to get through the intersection. And by the way, they screwed it up. So you got to stay.
3: Well, let's not talk about streetlights in the city of St. Cloud. Mm-hmm. Some of them are so timed poorly, it's unbelievable.
2: Mm-hmm. Well, if they're on division, we don't have much choice on that one.
4: So, enforcement of this, how serious are we about this? I mean, because look at the DUI stuff. I mean, people went crazy on that, right? Mm-hmm. I mean, that reshaped the entire fabric of us, right?
0: Right.
4: Yeah. We don't go out like we used to.
0: No.
4: The cool restaurants all closed up. Anything that's not in city limits, like out in the country, is closed up. Torn down, whatever. I mean, it's just changed everything. We take our little children out to eat because whatever, and then, you know, you're home by 8. It completely changed everything.
0: Right.
4: But are we serious about this distracted driving thing right now to do something like that too? Or is it just that everybody's guilty of it?
3: It seems to be popular because they talk about it, but people are still going through red lights.
2: Yeah.
3: And I see it all the time. I can't tell you how many times.
1: They can't even stay in their lane.
3: You're at an intersection, and here's a police officer there, and a car, zoom. And
4: because they're on their phones. They're not paying attention.
1: Well, they have a whole computer. They're watching.
3: they're on their computer. They're distracted.
1: They're watching
0: I don't understand why to your point, I'll answer. I think 85% of people probably at some point are on their phone. I really try not to be, but mm-hmm. sometimes I catch myself on. Mm-hmm. I'm just admitting I do. But I don't understand why we haven't put something electronically like in the steering wheel.
3: It's already there.
0: You know, that can block the cell phone waves just within the driver area.
3: Oh,
0: like,
3: wow.
0: Have you seen I forgot what truck it is, might be Chevy, on the passenger side of a new truck, there's a TV.
4: Oh, wow.
0: There's an actual
2: the new
0: TV.
2: Electronic.
0: Okay. So can you imagine? Just put like some books there and you're going to be watching TV while you're driving.
3: Well,
0: but, I mean, can't they put something in the steering wheel that just provides a little arc of where
3: technology
0: that
3: is there.
0: Go?
3: Everything is hands-free. You don't need to touch your phone physically. You can talk to it.
1: No, but that doesn't prevent you from texting. You can voice text while you're mm-hmm. driving. Well, you still got to make that work, and you got to mm-hmm. touch your phone to do it.
3: All you have to
1: it's a mess.
0: It is a mess.
4: We need driverless cars. That's what we
0: agree.
3: They're coming. Mm-hmm. Yeah. Either that or a fund from the state to get us all a chauffeur.
1: Elon's got a whole bunch in Vegas. They're really cool to sit at the bar and watch. Yeah. You watch them go all the way down Las Vegas Boulevard.
0: I saw one on 694 when I was going down to the Capitol, driving along in the morning. All of a sudden, I look over and I'm like, there's no one in that car.
4: Wow.
0: Yeah, it was a Tesla.
4: Okay.
0: Yeah, but it didn't have the big thing on top or anything. So I don't know if the person was way back in their seat and the Tesla could just drive.
4: Oh, that could be.
0: The driver was not able to see over the dashboard, that's for sure, because I couldn't see them, he or she, from the other car.
2: Wow. So Don's shock and awe at seeing that. Are we ready yet as a society to say, yep, let's get all driverless cars and just turn it over to machines?
3: It's a learning curve, but it's coming faster than we expect.
2: But the question is going to be, when does that work and when doesn't it work?
3: Well,
2: because if I'm driving from here to Litchfield, there's going to be a point in time where the technology driving that car is going to hit a spotty spot. It's going to hit something that isn't going to be
3: good. How about when you get on a plane, there's a pilot. Mm-hmm. I mean, it's the same thing. Well, the cars have the technology built into it.
2: Yeah.
3: Planes today, some of the new jets, they can literally take off and land without a pilot.
0: Right.
3: And if it becomes disabled, they circle to the nearest airport and land. And
2: you're right.
3: You don't even have to be
2: that is
3: coherent.
2: There. Yeah.
3: So it's coming.
0: And I think about the energy that's going to be required for that, right? When you're thinking that everyone who's now in a car, right, all the communications that's going to have to go from the car to the satellites for all the cars that are on the road
4: mm-hmm.
0: and process all that data.
1: We're going to have to build more data centers.
4: Yeah, we have data centers.
0: Seriously.
2: Data centers.
0: And government is shutting down data centers like crazy. Mm.
1: Well, it's not the government. It's communities. Not my backyard thing.
0: Right, not in my backyard.
1: Between the water and the power bills, they don't want anything to do with it. And I get that, but we need them.
0: Right.
3: Mm-hmm.
1: So what do they do? You'd send them, maybe they'll build them in Canada. We can export and import data.
3: Well, we're already selling all our oil to every place.
2: Not to mention we get half of our electricity from Canada.
1: Yeah.
2: So why not?
1: We could put a tariff on data.
3: This has been such a nice Friday morning, and all we're doing here is
4: don't give many
3: bring
4: ideas.
3: Up all the negative stuff.
2: Right. Well, it's not, you know, my question isn't a negative question as much as it is, are we ready for it? Now, do I think my kids are going to be ready for it? My grandkids are ready for it? Sure. Am I ready for it? Heck no.
0: I'd be so ready for my dad to have it. I've said that before.
2: Oh.
0: You know, just program and
1: I'm ready for Bob
0: take Jack to church. Jack wherever.
2: Yeah, there's services that will do that, but not here in St. Cloud. You know, you can order Uber for your kids and your what? We don't have enough Uber and all that Lyft opportunities here in the city.
3: The biggest problem is the technology is advancing so rapidly, it's tough to keep up with it.
2: Yeah.
3: And, you know, you guys kid about a car. I drive a car. I've had it I'm still learning new things.
2: Oh, yeah.
3: And now with the new cars.
1: Every day I learn something new.
3: So you'll get a text. We're shutting your vehicle down from
1: for 15
3: 3
1: minutes.
3: O'clock to upgrade it. And suddenly everything's all new in it. I said, okay, now I start over.
2: Oh, I got
3: worse than your damn phone.
0: That would
3: good
0: be thing, horrible. Yeah.
4: Good,
3: it
4: thing
3: is.
4: Good thing toasters are reliable.
2: Exactly.
4: I used one today. Hasn't changed.
3: But you know what?
1: Have you seen the ones? There's touch screen toasters.
2: No!
1: Have you seen
2: that?
4: I hear about it.
1: Oh, they're pretty cool.
3: You know, you can get
1: how dark do you want your toast today?
0: I can program my washer.
3: You can put an app on your phone to toast now. You know, just push the button.
4: Try to rein all this in. China and Iran.
1: Speaking of China.
4: Our esteemed panel will discuss that.
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20: With SRN News, I'm Keith Peters in Washington. President Trump says he's not yet made a decision on whether a major sale of U.S. arms to Taiwan can move forward following his 3-day visit to China. The president spoke to reporters Friday as he flew back on Air Force One. Trump's Republican administration has authorized the sale, but it has yet to proceed. The Justice Department will seek the death penalty for the man accused of fatally shooting 2 staff members of the Israeli embassy in Washington outside a Jewish museum. Prosecutors disclosed the decision in a court filing Friday. Elias Rodriguez faces federal hate crime and murder charges in the killings of Yaron Lashinsky and Sarah Milgram. On Wall Street, the Dow down by 537 points, the NASDAQ dropped 410, the S&P 500 lower by 92. More details at srnnews.com.
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24: Pelican Rapids firefighters contained a tractor fire northwest of Pelican Rapids Thursday afternoon. The Ottertail County Sheriff's Office says deputies received a report of a tractor fire in the 13,000 block of 460th Street at around 3:50. Crews contained the fire, but the tractor was a total loss. Deputies say there were no injuries, and the cause of the fire does not appear suspicious. A North Dakota man was arrested on Monday after he left a handgun in the toy section of a gas station in Fergus Falls. According to court documents, an Ottertail County deputy witnessed a car driving suspiciously on I-94. The deputy initiated a traffic stop and the vehicle pulled up to the front door of a gas station, and the male passenger, later identified as 36-year-old Jacob Daniel Gilmore of Stanley, North Dakota, got out and walked into the store. While observing surveillance footage during his investigation, the deputy saw Gilmore drop something off in the store on his way to the bathroom. In that spot, the deputy found a 9mm caliber pistol wrapped in a black shirt. Gilmore was arrested for being a convicted felon of a violent crime in possession of a firearm. He made his first court appearance Wednesday morning. North Dakota Governor Kelly Armstrong says the state needs to identify its role in the construction of data centers. Armstrong says the state should support small communities, and any policy in the next legislative session needs balance. Quote, anything we do has to be unique then to the state. There's a very delicate balance here of not taking local control away, but also not creating a duplicative burden, end quote. The governor also warned elected officials about signing non-disclosure agreements. Quote, that simple act will create more ill will than you can ever make back, end quote. Armstrong says for a data center to be built, the community needs to be on board, utility rates should not increase, and water use should be explained. A brand new road trip experience is giving travelers another reason to discover the beauty, charm, and personality of Ottertail County this summer. The Giants of Ottertail County is a family-friendly, drivable experience that encourages visitors to explore the county's iconic larger-than-life sculptures and roadside attractions spread throughout Minnesota's lakes country. The campaign invites visitors to travel across the county while discovering local communities, shops, restaurants, parks, and attractions along the way. Ottertail Lakes Country brand ambassador Tasha Rolfe says this campaign celebrates the creativity and character that make Ottertail County unique. Visitors are encouraged to explore the Giants, shop local businesses, eat at area restaurants, book a Lakes Country getaway, and share photos and memories along the way. Travelers can view the full Giants map on KBRFradio.com. 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
5: Here's your forecast from News Talk 1250 KBRF. Sunny with a high near 82, breezy west wind 10 to 15 miles an hour. Red flag warning in effect for the day. Overnight, a low of 49. For the weekend, mostly sunny, 76 on Saturday. A chance of showers on Sunday with 67 for the high. And rain continuing through Monday night. That's your forecast from News Talk 1250 KBRF.
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4: Going to be a great day. Thanks, buddy.

0: and friends at Pioneer Place Theater, downtown St. Cloud. Woo! Thanks for coming out, everybody. Good to see you. Terrible Todd, we're having some technical difficulties on our end. Are we coming across the air okay?
1: Yep.
0: Yep. Uh-oh. Can you hear me okay there, Terrible Todd? Are we... Is this...
2: Yes.
0: Okay, we sound okay? Because, yeah, we've got... our return feed is glitching out, so unfortunately I couldn't hear all of what Kevin said, but... We got her done, and we are welcoming folks here to Ox and Friends, because in 23 minutes,
3: yay,
0: it's lunchtime at 7 West Tap House, woo-hoo, the official sponsor of Ox and Friends. Before we get there, though, we got to really get into this. I noticed somebody, Bob, did you bring me a Chinese flag? Are we actually flying the flag of China here at the Pioneer Place Theater?
4: I thought it was a better design for the state of Minnesota flag than
0: what
4: we like now
0: have. I like it better than ours. That's what it's a protest. That's what it is.
5: Protest flag.
0: I love it.
4: I brought it primarily because we discussed the other day China. Mm-hmm. I spent quite a bit of time in China in 1985, and the country was in the dark ages. What they've done since 1985 to expand, to become the power that they are and the people they are, it's amazing. But in 1985, Nixon went there in 76. They were still
0: probably
4: very,
0: before that, but yeah.
4: Was very controlling. Mm-hmm. And I made the comment, just getting your passport stamped with a Chinese star was impossible. We had to pay a guard to get our passport stamped.
3: Is that why you brought your passport?
4: That's why I brought it, yeah, because you have the Chinese star, and they're so rare back then. And again, this is a country where my wife was a blonde, and she stood out because they'd never seen a blonde woman.
3: Mm.
5: Right.
3: Oh,
5: yeah.
4: And you'd be in the center squares in Tiananmen Square going down to see Mao when he was in his glass thing. Probably 10,000 people in line.
5: Oh, yeah.
4: It was amazing. It was amazing.
6: And one blonde.
4: And one, just one, yeah. But the people back then were so friendly, so curious. It was a very friendly country. And to this day, I think by and large, the people like American citizens. Mm. It's just that their government wants to be so aggressively competitive.
0: Hmm.
4: That's my thinking.
0: So yeah, what's your take on that then? So what's the future of, if you will, Chinese-American relations?
4: They're going through the same thing we're having right now. They're having funding problems, family problems. You know, they started killing every other baby girl. So and the only reason they did that is so the boys would be there to take care of mom and dad.
5: Right.
4: So they've hurt their population. And they've gone through so many things. I met that one lady that had the baby, and she was going to be aborted, and her parents moved to get her out of China before she was born. Mm-hmm. So it's a pretty amazing concept in how that country has changed and become so modern. And I told this to Ray, when you saw a building that was 20 stories or more, and the scaffolding going up the building was all bamboo shafts wound and tied together, it was amazing.
0: Wow. Hmm. You were saying also something about the building, this big building that they're in?
4: The building was built. It was built very rapidly. It's unbelievable. It's 1.9 million square feet on one level, plus 1.9 million square feet.
5: Yeah.
4: And just their ballroom for dining seats in excess of 10,000. And when we walked in, the entire ceiling, the entire ceiling was the Chinese star. Big red at probably 300, 400 feet, and around it were all colored stones. The art, the technology, the skills that they had. And keep in mind, they did most of it with hammers and nails and no tools, no power equipment.
5: Yeah,
4: they built their highways, hands and shovels.
0: Wow.
5: Yeah. But you get 10,000 people working on per mile of road. You can do that kind of stuff. That's antithesis of what we have here in the U.S. because we just don't have people to be able to do that.
4: And keep in mind, they've become westernized more than they realize it. At our time, dogs were a common meal. You'd go to the market and there'd be dogs hanging up alive with broken shoulders waiting for you to buy them and eat them. They had to become westernized in order to fit in, and they've done an excellent job.
0: So a question then as we move forward.
4: Why doesn't Iran do that?
0: Well, I'm looking at looking at the summit between Trump and Xi now. Mm-hmm. I don't know what the goal was. I'm not exactly sure what happened. But I think one thing that didn't happen, or that did happen, I guess, is the admonishment about Taiwan.
4: Right.
0: And tying it into the Iran thing, as I'm looking at now our Iran situation, do you think Xi is looking at that and saying, well, these guys don't know what they're doing? We can take Taiwan, and they're not going to be able to stop us. They can't even stop the Iranians.
5: I take a different take on it. I think China is hurting more with this Strait of Hormuz being closed and this Iranian thing than they are, A, willing to let on, and B, than people realize. Because how much of their oil and natural, you know, all of their commodities that they live and need to live on are coming through that strait. And they don't have access to it. We can pay more for a gallon of gas, but China doesn't have a gallon of gas. That's kind of the difference.
0: Mm-hmm.
5: And the longer the strait stays closed to traffic, now we can say, "Yep, we control it," and we're putting in our blockades and everything else for Iran. The countries that Iran has been secretly feeding or that have been buying their products are not getting their products. And that's going to put pressure to end this little...
0: Be nice to get some help, yep.
5: Yeah, I think we're going to see some help.
0: Mm-hmm.
5: And I don't think China has the capabilities to take Taiwan the way people think they do.
0: Okay.
5: Because look at the military... The things that they have been giving Iran or selling Iran and these other countries, they didn't really work so well against us. And I think, you know, if you're going to say, well, yeah, but they're holding back the best stuff. They may be holding back the best stuff, but that just means they don't have a lot of the best stuff.
1: So I have two CEOs who have been over to China in the last, let's say, 7 or 8 months, right? They're trying to get, you know, everything that they have in China out to a different country. Mm-hmm. And I said, what's it like? He goes, you'd hate it. You can't see anything. There's so much smog. Mm-hmm. He goes, you know, the couples don't live together. Like, if it's a husband and wife who work at the same place, one lives in one apartment to be close to their work. The other lives in another apartment to be close to their work.
0: Oh, wow.
1: Yeah, and they get together. I mean, so life for the middle class... I don't think we know what it's like, but it's interesting because they've been over there for 3 or 4 weeks at a stint, right? I found it very interesting, but no one talked about this, the signaling that Melania did not go to China.
0: Okay.
1: Right? I was like, wow, she's not there. And it was never talked about, but kudos to her. You know, we think that they're so modern and so they don't, their citizens don't have the same rights that we have.
5: No.
1: You know, we're kind of put him on a pedestal because they're our, you know, a corporate raider. But it's probably only 10%, right?
5: Well, and going back to what Bob was saying, you're right, because, you know, they put on a great show.
1: They do.
5: But the problem is you never get to look behind the curtains. And for those manufacturers that manufacture stuff in China, some of our major corporations that manufacture in China, when you build a factory in China, China will say, okay, you can build your factory over here and we'll help. You know, you can do all this stuff. In the meantime, China is taking everything and building their own exact duplicate factory on a different part, a couple of miles away, maybe 100 miles away. And they're going to produce the same thing that you produce in your factory.
0: Mm.
5: They're going to produce it in their factory, and they're going to do it cheaper.
4: You've got to give kudos to Trump. This was a marketing ploy.
5: Yes.
4: He brought all of these executives from the top 30 countries or companies there for a reason. China saw the potential for increasing their economy, for curing their economy, and working with us. And believe it or not, money speaks louder than a lot of other stuff. And China needs it. And I think that was the purpose. And I think to a big extent, I think it's a success. And we're going to see more and more benefits from this trip.
1: I'm optimistic.
0: It's great perspective.
1: Yeah, I think it has to do with the little island that's off of China. You know, all those CEOs were going. They need that island to stay independent.
5: Yeah.
1: They cannot have that taken over by China, or else we're talking AI, you know, Ceridia. all of those companies need that island to keep
4: China
1: producing.
4: Took Hong Kong how many years ago? And the fear was it was going to be destroyed. Yeah. Hong Kong is as vibrant today as it was. They're still very capitalistic. They're under total Chinese control. But the horror stories that they predicted didn't quite happen.
5: But China didn't take Hong Kong. China and the British
4: Empire. We gave it to them.
5: Well, we didn't. Britain did.
1: Yeah.
5: But the British Empire worked out an arrangement for them to take control over Hong Kong.
1: Over Hong Kong.
5: This idea with Taiwan would be a physical trying to take it.
4: Right.
5: That's a whole different mindset than
4: And keep
5: than
4: in mind, it's 9,000 miles away. It's hard to fight a war that far away.
2: Exactly.
1: Yeah.
2: I don't know. I'm just concerned about it after, watching what's going on in Iran. I don't know. And that takes us to the Iran thing. I mean, this is getting a little old, I think, for a lot of folks. I'm not seeing a lot of play here.
4: Well, there's nothing going on.
2: What's the development here? I don't know what's going on.
3: Like we've been saying for weeks on the show here, every time there's a news story, it's about our government saying, oh, they're done because we destroyed this and all this stuff.
4: They're building.
3: And they're still doing everything. They're keeping it. How can they keep it closed?
4: They're finding missiles. They're finding more bombs. They're actually aggressively rebuilding their arsenal to come back at us during this ceasefire.
5: What do you think our destroyers have been doing these last couple of weeks? They've been going back to port and getting reloaded with missiles.
4: Right.
5: It's not like we are sitting there going, we don't have anything to fight back with. We're waiting for them to finally decide, okay, you're going to strike back? Fine. We will figure out where you shot that from, and that place will no longer be habitable when we're done. And if they keep doing that, they're going to lose it. And we have solved the dollars. We don't need to send $1 million or $10 million missile to go kill a $250,000 drone.
4: A bullet.
5: We have solved all that with bullets and everything else. So the idea that I think the problem is. We can outwait. We can outlast those guys, the Iran and all their people. The problem is, does the American people have the stomach to do that?
3: They don't.
4: No, they don't.
3: They don't.
5: Yeah.
1: Again, I have to say, there's so much that we don't know.
5: Mm-hmm. Yeah.
1: So again, one of my very, very large clients, who has owned, I'm sorry, I'm going to blank out the country, but it's. Name a really, really wealthy.
2: Dubai.
1: Thank you. They're owned by a company in Dubai, right?
5: Pulled that one out.
1: Yeah, thank you. So they just bought a company.
2: I am the ox.
1: You are the ox. My client no longer can import anything that they got from Iran through China because you know what the U.S. did? Uh-huh. And this is how smart they were. They bombed the gas lines.
5: Yeah.
4: Uh-huh.
1: So this manufacturing plant that is there that it could produce weapons. They didn't do anything to the plant, but they won't be able to have electricity or gas back to that plant for minimum 18 months.
5: Yeah.
1: But they still have the capability.
2: Mm-hmm.
1: There's just so many different levels to it that you've got to get to.
2: Yeah. Well, we'll see. I don't know. It's and now that Trump's back from China, predictions? Was he waiting for this trip to get over with before, like you say, Trav, if all the ships are replenished?
5: Yeah, I think he was waiting I think he probably talked to Chi and said, okay, here's the deal. If this doesn't go here, if we don't get this resolved, here's what's going to happen in the next 48 hours after I get back.
2: Yeah, I wonder.
5: And so far, Trump has been one of the few presidents we've had in history that will draw a red line and you cross it, you lose.
2: It
5: could be a big weekend. It could be one of those where we finally say, okay. And he's told he went ahead, and you got to believe they had some, the meeting's like, hey, come here. Let's go talk over here a second. Nobody around us, whatever. This is what we're going to do. Here's how we're going to do it. You're either going to support us in doing this or you're not. But here's what we're going to do. And then let China make the decision. Are they going to cross that line and insert themselves militarily or whatever in there?
2: We'll see.
5: The other thing that was talked about briefly was the rare earth minerals. Now, if you think about it, China has the largest deposit of rare earth. Why is that a big deal? Because Niron Magnetics over here needs rare earth. We have rare earth mineral deposits in this country. We have some in northern Minnesota. We have some in Nevada. The problem is we have hindered ourselves in getting those because we're more worried about whether or not a desert tortoise can't cross a crossing than we are opening up the BP copper mines and all those to get those rare earths. China doesn't care. They will level a mountain to get what they want.
2: pollute the heck out of the environment. Child labor to do it.
5: They're building how many coal plants every year?
3: Genius.
1: I'm going to say rare earth is not going to be important in 20 years.
2: Oh, really?
3: Why is it more important?
5: It's important now.
2: Made the prediction.
3: How can it not?
1: I'll tell you. Look at Niron. Do you know what they do? They have come up with an alternative technology of creating the chips, of compressing and making a really, really powerful magnet where you do not need to have rare earth anymore.
5: Mm. They still need some, but not as much.
1: I know. And I said 20 years.
5: Yep, 20 years, right. You're right.
1: I mean, if this is our biggest world problem, then someone's going to solve this problem.
2: Yeah. Well,
1: we'll figure out other ways to do it.
2: Right. Well, the right people have to make the money first. Then
1: right.
2: Then they can go to the new technology.
1: Yes, that's correct.
5: Yeah.
2: One more thing as we go around the table. I know what you're thinking. You're thinking, Ox, we should talk about the most popular baby names. That's what you're thinking, aren't you?
1: Oh.
5: Sure.
2: Ox, we should talk about George Floyd Square. I know what you're thinking, but I'll let you be the decision maker for what you're going to say as we run around the table here, wrapping up Ox and Friends.
6: Here's your forecast from News Talk 1250 KBRF. Sunny with a high near 82, breezy west wind 10 to 15 miles an hour. Red flag warning in effect for the day. Overnight, a low of 49. For the weekend, mostly sunny, 76 on Saturday. A chance of showers on Sunday with 67 for the high. And rain continuing through Monday night. That's your forecast from News Talk 1250 KBRF.
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5: Thank God it's...
2: And thank God it's Ox and Friends at Pioneer Place Theater, downtown St. Cloud. Oh, I know what my one more thing is, but you know what?
3: What?
2: I'm going to default to you guys. I'm going to defer to you guys.
5: Because right,
2: it doesn't matter what my one more thing is. Ray Harrington, we haven't heard. Are you still here?
3: Yeah.
2: Ray's still here.
3: Yeah, because I'm so excited to talk about your the 20th anniversary of the mayor's proclamation.
2: Oh, yeah. How about that? Confetti. Look at that.
3: Confetti. Wow.
4: You know, that's a 911 call right now.
3: Congratulations. That's pretty cool. We had to talk about it every year. It's great.
2: Yep.
3: It's awesome.
2: On the 5th anniversary of Hot Talk with the Ox, the mayoral proclamation was made, and that was 20 years ago.
3: 20 years ago. Nice work.
2: How about that? I remember it like it was 20 years ago.
4: What did that cost you in dollars 20 years ago?
2: It's a good question. Yeah, I know. Who knows?
3: Inflation. I don't know. Who knows?
5: Think you've been the morning shock jock all the way.
2: Shock jock.
4: That's right. Yep.
3: He's still a shock jock.
2: I'm still, it's shocking, really.
3: It is shocking. It's
2: well, thank you for that. Appreciate you're still the a celebration. Jock. And thanks to Mayor Dave Kleist for recognizing the Ox. I think he wanted to do that right before he was no longer mayor. Who knew that it would be 24 years?
1: Yeah,
2: right.
5: That was his first term, I think, when he did that.
2: I think it was. Well, you know what? We'll have to save one more thing for another time. Thanks for the celebration, though.
3: Woo!
2: Who brought the confetti? Was that F-Stop?
5: Come downtown. Enjoy this.
4: Now Ray has a map.
3: F-Stop.
2: Heading on over to 7 West Tap House for a cool one. On maybe a hot lunch hour outside.
5: On the patio. Patios are open.
2: Very good. Well, thanks for being part of our show today. It's good seeing everybody. And we're back here again next week at Pioneer Place Theater for Ox and Friends. See you then.

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5: News this hour from Town Hall. I'm Keith Peters in Washington. Taiwan is emerging as a major sticking point in relations between the United States and China after President Trump concluded his three-day visit to Beijing.
6: Taiwan is a self-ruled island that China claims as its own territory. The president was also asked if he would defend Taiwan if it came to that.
7: I don't want to say it. I'm not going to say that. Person that knows that, you know who it is? Me.
6: The Trump administration has authorized the arms sale, but it is yet to move forward. China opposes the deal. Ed Donahue, Washington.
5: Unionized workers for North America's largest commuter rail system could go on strike.
8: The Long Island Railroad could shut down Saturday at 12:01 a.m. if unionized workers and the train system can't reach a tentative contract. The railroad, which serves New York City's eastern suburbs, is North America's largest commuter rail system, carrying some 250,000 customers each weekday. The railroad and the union representing locomotive engineers, machinists, and other train workers have been negotiating for months. A strike was temporarily averted in September when the Trump administration agreed to help. Those efforts ended without a deal, and both sides were given 60 days to try again. I'm Donna Warder.
5: The death toll from a Russian missile attack that flattened a Kyiv apartment building has risen to 24. It was one of the deadliest attacks on the capital in the four-year war. Ukrainian President Volodymyr Zelensky says three teenagers were among the victims. He led an official day of mourning Friday in Kyiv, a day after the Russian cruise missile struck the nine-story corner block in Russia's biggest barrage of the country since its full-scale invasion in 2022. On Wall Street, the Dow down by 537 points, the S&P lower by 92. More at Town Hall.
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2: It could be a boon for the housing market as Congress is expected to consider new housing legislation next week. More on that from correspondent Willie Nelson.
10: House Speaker Mike Johnson says lawmakers are preparing to take up bipartisan legislation aimed at lowering housing costs and increasing supply nationwide.
11: Bipartisan housing affordability legislation. This will be landmark legislation that will help increase the supply of housing around the country and bring down the cost. It's going to help more American families pursue the American dream of home ownership.
10: Willie Nelson, Washington.
2: President Trump says American aircraft maker Boeing has a deal to sell at least 200 planes to China. The president says China reserved the right to buy as many as 750 Boeing aircraft. It was a down day for stocks amid rising oil prices.

0: federal police officers to apply to extend their service until age 62. While a bill passed by the House earlier this year would allow them to serve until age 65. Nearly 60 sworn officers are already working on a retirement waiver, more than double the size of a typical recruitment class. I'm Lisa Dwyer.
1: Virginia Governor Abigail Spanberger has signed legislation banning certain semi-automatic firearms. The new law is scheduled to take effect July 1st. More on these stories at townhall.com.
2: Portions of today's program may be pre-recorded.
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7: Pelican Rapids firefighters contained a tractor fire northwest of Pelican Rapids Thursday afternoon. The Otter Tail County Sheriff's Office says deputies received a report of a tractor fire in the 13,000 block of 460th Street at around 3:50. Crews contained the fire, but the tractor was a total loss. Deputies say there were no injuries, and the cause of the fire does not appear suspicious. A North Dakota man was arrested on Monday after he left a handgun in the toy section of a gas station in Fergus Falls. According to court documents, an Otter Tail County deputy witnessed a car driving suspiciously on I-94 east of Fergus Falls. After the vehicle turned without using a turn signal, the deputy initiated a traffic stop. The vehicle pulled up to the front door of the gas station when the male passenger, later identified as 36-year-old Jacob Daniel Gilmore of Stanley, North Dakota, got out and walked into the store. The deputy followed Gilmore into the bathroom and brought him back to the squad car while he conducted a traffic stop. An investigation occurred, and while observing surveillance footage, the deputy observed what seemed to be Gilmore dropping something as he was in the store on his way to the bathroom. The deputy went to the area of the store that had children's toys and candy and found a black shirt on top of a box of merchandise where it had appeared Gilmore dropped something. He found, wrapped in the black shirt, a yellow plastic bag containing a 9mm caliber pistol. The firearm was not loaded, but was accompanied by two full magazines. Gilmore was arrested for being a convicted felon of a violent crime in possession of a firearm and possessing a pistol in public without a permit. He made his first court appearance Wednesday morning. White Earth Nation is moving ahead with plans to build a casino and resort in Moorhead. A newly released economic and social impact study estimates construction of the project along I-94 and Highway 336 would cost nearly $177 million. Plans call for a casino with 950 gaming machines and 10 table games, along with a 200-room hotel, ballroom, restaurants, and parking facilities. The study says the project would create nearly 400 construction jobs and employ about 700 permanent workers once completed. Tribal leaders say the casino could attract more than 1 million visitors annually and provide major economic benefits for Clay County and the state. The proposal still requires federal and state approval. The Minnesota Pollution Control Agency issued an air quality alert for parts of west central and northwest Minnesota due to blowing dust and dangerous air conditions. The alert runs through this evening and includes Moorhead, East Grand Forks, and Roseau, along with the White Earth Nation and Red Lake Nation. Forecasters say wind gusts up to 60 miles per hour could create widespread blowing dust, pushing air quality into the red AQI category, considered unhealthy for everyone. Officials are encouraging people to limit prolonged outdoor activity during the alert. North Dakota Governor Kelly Armstrong says the state needs to identify its role in the construction of data centers. Armstrong says the state should support small communities, and any policy in the next legislative session needs balance.

0: quote, "Anything we do has to be unique then to the state. There's a very delicate balance here of not taking local control away, but also not creating a duplicative burden," end quote. The governor also warned elected officials about signing non-disclosure agreements. Quote, "That simple act will create more ill will than you can ever make back," end quote. Armstrong says for a data center to be built, the community needs to be on board, utility rates should not increase, and water use should be explained. A brand new road trip experience is giving travelers another reason to discover the beauty, charm, and personality of Ottertail County this summer. The Giants of Ottertail County is a family-friendly, drivable experience that encourages visitors to explore the county's iconic, larger-than-life sculptures and roadside attractions spread throughout Minnesota's lakes country. From giant otters and pelicans to oversized fish, loons, turkeys, and more, the campaign invites visitors to travel across the county while discovering local communities, shops, restaurants, parks, and attractions along the way. Ottertail Lakes Country brand ambassador Tasha Rolf says this campaign celebrates the creativity and character that make Ottertail County unique. Visitors are encouraged to explore the Giants, shop local businesses, eat at area restaurants, book a Lakes Country getaway, and share photos and memories along the way. Travelers can view the full Giants map on KBRFradio.com. 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
5: 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Marilyn Wiegan died January 13th at Sanford. The service is now set for 1 o'clock Saturday at Trinity Lutheran Church in Wendell. Visitation will begin at noon for Marilyn Wiegan. Terry Lee Mormon, 71, of Evansville, died May 5th at the Mayo. The service will be 3 o'clock Saturday at Evansville Senior Center. Visitation will begin at 2 for Terry Mormon. Marvin Westvig, 89, of Fergus Falls, died January 9th. The service for Marvin will be 11 o'clock Saturday morning at Olson Funeral and Cremation. That's for Marvin Westvig. Dolly Ann Olive Tangen, 96, of Fergus Falls, died January 13th at the Minnesota Veterans Home. The service will be Sunday afternoon at 1 at Faith Lutheran Church. Visitation will begin at noon for Dolly Tangen. Norman Gunderson, 87, of Fergus Falls, died May 10th at Pioneer Care. The service for Norman will be 11 o'clock Monday morning at Bethel Lutheran Church. Visitation will begin at 10 for Norman Gunderson. Mary Beth Hansen, 67, formerly of Fergus Falls, died March 30th. A celebration of life gathering will take place from 10 to noon on Tuesday, and that will be at Olson Funeral and Cremation for Mary Beth Hansen. That concludes the announcements.
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9: Time shut down on another day of trading. Here is Friday's closing market minute. Starting things off in corn for July, down 11 and 3 quarters. September, down 11 and a quarter. December, down 10 and a quarter. Soybeans for July, down 15 and a half. August, down 13 and a quarter. November, down 12 and 3 quarters. Soybean meal for July, up 180. August, up 60 cents. December, down 70 cents. Chicago wheat for July, down 22 and a quarter. September, down 22 cents. December, down 21 and a quarter. Hard red winter wheat for July, down 17 and a quarter. September, down 18 and a half. Hard red spring wheat for July, 14 and a half lower. September, down 15 cents. Minneapolis spring wheat for July, 17 and a quarter lower. September, down 17 and a quarter. And live cattle for June, up 182 and a half. August, up 177 and a half. October, up 180. Feeders for May, up 110. August, up 345. September, up 395. Lean hogs for June, down 77 and a half cents. July, down 120. That's Friday. Friday's numbers.
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11: 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Prairie dogs. Sure, they're cute, but they're a pain for cattle producers. Drew Ricketts, a wildlife specialist with Kansas State University.
13: Historically, they were really widespread throughout the Great Plains, especially in short grass and mixed grass prairies. In 1900, it's estimated that there was about 2 million acres of prairie dogs just in Kansas. That's about how many acres of black-tailed prairie dogs there is in the entire U.S. nowadays.
11: Ricketts explains.
13: A lot of that reduction has been due to conversion of prairies to row crop agriculture and also poisoning or eradication campaigns because of the competition that they have with cattle.
11: Rickett says with land use, you really can't have both prairie dogs and cattle together.
13: A prairie dog's diet really directly overlaps with the diet of cattle. The studies that have looked at this have shown as much as 85% overlap between the species that the prairie dogs ate and the species that the cattle ate. They also clip vegetation off. They want to be able to see really long distances because that allows them to detect predators coming in from a long ways away.
11: Population reduction efforts are one reason why overall prairie dog numbers have dropped. Habitat loss to urban development is another, and they are susceptible to various diseases and predation. That's Farm to Fork. I'm Daryl Anderson.
14: This Minnesota Sports Report is powered by the Minnesota DNR, who reminds you to use caution and check burning restrictions this spring to prevent unintentional wildfires.
15: It's now a one-and-done situation for the Timberwolves, and tonight's the night. Game 6 at home against the Spurs. San Antonio leading the series 3-2. Minnesota star center Rudy Gobert says they've been through this before, including that come-from-behind series win over Denver 2 years ago.
16: I mean, that experience only means that we have a group that's capable of accomplishing incredible things. Now it's a different team, different series, different year. So it's on us to, like I said, not just because be happy that we did that 2 years ago, but just understand why we did that. Understand that we did that because we just decided to just be focused on what we need to be focused on, and that's really what we try to do right now.
15: Tip time tonight in Minneapolis is 8:30. The Twins are home tonight. They host the Brewers to start a three-game interleague series. Minnesota downed the Marlins 9-1 yesterday in Minneapolis. Minnesota manager Derek Shelton says he likes his team's toughness in the batter's box.
17: We've seen throughout the course of the first month and a half that we do that. Regardless of the score, regardless of the game state, we are grinding through at bats. And I think you saw that by making Garrett work early and taking our walks. I thought that was really important. We didn't go outside of our zones.
15: First pitch tonight is 6:10. Vikings head coach Kevin O'Connell now knows his team's 2026 schedule and tells the Vikings Entertainment Network that November will be a challenge.
18: It jumped out right away. We did get a little bit of an inkling that Mexico City against the 49ers might be a possibility. And then you look at the games that lead into that trip to Mexico City and you see, you know, at Detroit, doesn't get tougher than that. The Buffalo Bills coming in for Monday Night Football. We know what Buffalo's all about. Great football team. And then that second matchup against the Green Bay Packers at Lambeau. Critical time in our season.
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9: This is your I-94 ramp cone zone update. The 210 I-94 ramp is closed. The interchange ramps will be closed to all travelers during construction, and traffic to and from Highway 210 in Fergus Falls will be detoured to the County Road 1/Tower Road. Highway 210 will remain open for travelers during construction. Traffic will shift to one side of the bridge and will be reduced to one lane in each direction. For construction updates, visit the Fergus Falls Chamber at fergusfalls.com and click on the cone zone. 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Laundry piling up while the roads are torn up? 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
24: Lanny, the endangered monk seal, almost got beamed with a rock thanks to 38-year-old Igor Mikhailovich Litivinchunk of Covington, Washington, on vacation in Maui. Only 1,600 of these things exist anymore, and it's a crime to harass or kill one. The rock throw was witnessed, caught on camera, reported, and Igor...
25: Now it's pronounced... Igor.
26: But they told me it was Igor.
25: Well, they were wrong then, weren't they?
24: Was arrested by federal agents in Seattle on his way back home. Charged with violating the Endangered Species Act and the Marine Mammal Protection Act. Could get a year in the pen on each charge and pay up to $70,000 in fines. The CNN travel story, however, implies he'd have no trouble paying the fine because he said he was rich and didn't care when confronted about the deed shortly after the incident on the beach in Lahaina.
27: I'm into bread. I love money.
24: The mayor said Lanny's return after the wildfires brought a sense of healing and hope during a difficult time, and that he's a reminder that humanity and the instinct to protect what is vulnerable are still values people can unite around. Well, thinking outside the box, we may have found the last remaining non-protected ethnicity in America. Whatever nationality Igor Mikhailovich Litvinchuk is, if he had a different last name, say one maybe from a land 8 time zones to the east, he would be defended as just being who he is, that it's his culture, and we should be tolerant and accepting, even if it's in direct conflict with our own laws and values.
28: Where's Eddie? He usually eats these damn things.
24: Here outside the box with the Ox 4 times daily on News Talk 1250 KBRF.
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30: Freshwater Fishing Hall of Famer Mr. Walleye Gary Roach says if you're out on the water and you see the anglers around you catching fish, you need to figure out what the problem is. He thinks there could be a couple of things. First of all, if you've just slathered yourself in sunscreen and you've touched your lure or you've added some bait to that lure, chances are those fish aren't going to bite because they don't like the taste of sunscreen. You need to wash your hands after you slather up with sunscreen and make absolutely sure you don't get any of that on the lure or the bait. And DEET can do that too. If you have a lot of insects that have been bothering you and you throw some DEET on, you are going to find out that the fish hate that taste and they're not going to bite. You have to make sure your hands are perfectly clean of all contaminants, and then you don't touch any lures or bait if you do have that on your hands. And lively live bait is going to make a big difference too. If you're not catching fish and you're not using fresh bait, you've got a problem. You need to make sure that you're using stuff that is going to get those fish to react positively. From the Fleet Farm Studio,
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5: With SRN News, I'm Keith Peters in Washington. New York City and its suburbs are bracing for a possible strike by workers on the Long Island Railroad, the busiest commuter rail system in North America. Contract negotiations were taking place Friday aimed at reaching a deal that would avert a walkout by train workers. The Pentagon is drawing down thousands of troops in Europe by stopping units from deploying to Poland and Germany as opposed to yanking those already stationed there. Several U.S. officials confirmed that 4,000 troops from an army brigade are no longer en route to Poland this week. The Trump administration had previously said it was cutting U.S. forces only in Germany. On Wall Street, the Dow down by 537 points, the NASDAQ dropped 410, the S&P lower by 92. More details at srnnews.com.
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11: 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And today we're going to break down the most asked questions that we got from the week. So there were questions around things, John, like retirement savings, budgeting. But interestingly enough, the most asked question is, how do I choose the right investment options? So I know I want to invest. How do I know what to choose? Okay.
6: Can we say this real quick? I want to, like, have some deep compassion for folks thinking about investing right now with all of the insane amount of noise out there. We took a call earlier about a first lien HELOC and somebody feeling like they're losing, they're far behind, or they're missing out on a mortgage hack or whatever. Mm-hmm. And we hear about crypto and this and that and this. Like, if you're confused about investing, just know you're not crazy.
11: Absolutely.
6: Like, the world is trying to make you nuts and then sell you something that is going to, quote unquote, give you the way, right?
11: Yeah, I think you're right, John, and I think that's an even better way to tee this up, because there's a confusing landscape out there. Yeah. You can turn on TikTok and there's somebody in their room in their slippers telling you how to invest.
6: Yeah.
11: You can go on Instagram and you might find somebody like me and John telling you what to do. You can go on Facebook and you might find an old guy. You know, like, you can find, there's information everywhere, and it can be hard to decipher and to know what's good and what actually works. The good news here is we've got 30 years of just proven financial turnaround. What we teach has been going on for so long, and millions of people have done it, and it works. It's what John and I do.
6: I think
11: it's what Dave Ramsey does.
6: To me, the most important, like, I can say, like, hey, I sell this product. Kind of like execs in tech companies can say, look how many millions of our products we've sold. But then when you look at what they do with their kids don't touch those products.
11: Mm-hmm.
6: To me, the biggest sales pitch for what we're about to say, and it's not even a sales pitch because we're not making any money off this, but like, is this is what we do in our homes with our money for our family and our kids' futures. What Dave does with his money, this is what I do, this is what you do. It's like, this is how we do our money.
11: Mm-hmm.
6: For our families.
11: Well, and I didn't plan on going down this road, but I think it's worth going down. What I can tell you personally, what I find appealing about what we teach, what I found appealing, you know, 15 years ago, when we first started our journey, and what I found appealing enough to come work for Ramsey, is that it should be simple to understand.
6: Right.
11: You should not have to have a degree. You should not have to have somebody explain it to you 90 times. You should not have to rewind the video over and over and over to get it. You should not feel like it's only for the scholars and you're down here and they're up here. If you've ever been in a conversation where you felt that, right? You're talking to people and they're like, oh, let me dumb it down for you. They're trying to make you feel, I hated that.
6: With all my heart.
11: Yeah. I hate that. Money is actually quite simple to understand,
6: right.
11: And it should be. And that's what I like about these principles, is that, okay, I can understand this. This makes sense. And it's easy to understand and it's easy to put into practice. It's not overly complex. And honestly, give me simple all day, John. So that main question, how do I choose the right investment options, right? I opened up my 401k. I'm staring at the Roth IRA right here, and there's a gazillion things I can choose from to invest my money. How do I do it? And so what we teach here is very simple. Again, we want you to spread your investments. We like diversification. We want you to put 25% into four different categories. So if I have, I'm just going to use the simplest terms. If I have $100, I'm going to put 25 in this account, 25 in this one, 25 in this one, and 25 in this one. And there's four types that we teach. The first is growth and income funds. You might hear these referred to as like mega cap or large cap funds. They're very predictable. These are giant companies that have been around forever. They generally pay dividends. They're extremely stable. This is kind of just like the Buick. Like, it's on the road. It ain't moving. It's your big body. That's what we like. All right. From there, the next fund is a growth fund. You would usually hear this referred to as maybe a mid-cap or a large-cap fund. And these companies are growing a little bit faster than average. They're still big. They're still dependable, but they're growing at a faster rate. Okay. After that, the third account is an aggressive growth fund. These might be called small cap funds. A lot of times these are tech funds or things like that. These have a little bit of a higher risk, but they have a high growth potential. We're looking at it and we're going, oh, this could really, really be something one day. And so you're investing there. Again, a little bit more aggressive, not quite as laid back, right? This is like a fast car. This is a little bit more like a Porsche, is what I would say.
12: You're going to have a lot more fun on the ride.
11: Yep.
12: And you can die quicker if it wrecks.
11: That's right. Right. And then we go to the international fund, global. These are foreign companies, global funds. And that way you're going outside of the U.S. market, right? Because if things are shaky here, they might be pretty good in the global market as a whole. And so it's a way to balance out all these funds. So if we were going to make that a vehicle, maybe that's like Emirates. We're flying to Dubai, all right? So it's an aircraft. We can go everywhere in that. So that's the way we look at it for retirement investing. There's no set term. You need to stay invested for the long haul. So once you park your money in these places, assume that it's going to stay there until you're ready to draw it out in retirement. It's a long-term play, okay? Key principles that we teach, and this is the same thing you're going to get if you ask AI and ask Ramsey, they're going to say, don't try to time the market. Right? That's not how we teach here. We say, do it every month. Invest that 15%. It's like clockwork. It doesn't stop if the market goes up, and it doesn't stop if the market goes down.
12: And I'll just say, I've tried it before. I've been wrong every time.
11: You've tried what? Timing the market?
12: Yeah. You know what? I think there's going to be a recession, so I'm going to not put in my investment. I'm going to put in later in the year. I've been wrong every time.
11: Yeah.
12: And I live in this stuff. Live in it, and I was wrong.
11: Yeah, I truly think the best way to do it is just like that dollar cost averaging every single month, guys.
12: Set it and forget it.
11: Just set it and forget it. Let it come out of your account automatically. Avoid target date funds. They shift really heavily into bonds as you age, and those just aren't making the returns that we want you to make. Bonds are never the answer. That's something that we would tell you. You need to be beating inflation with your investments. And so that's one of the reasons. Okay, so Ask Ramsey can help you take the next step when it comes to investing. And that's based on your specific situation. Ask your question today at RamseySolutions.com, or you can just click the link in the description if you're listening on podcast or YouTube. John, did we cover it?
12: I think we got it.
11: All righty then. Let's go to Madison, who's in Indianapolis, Indiana. Madison, how can John and I interest you today?
13: Hi, thank you guys so much for taking my call. So essentially, I did not have dreams growing up of being a stay-at-home mom. Now I flash forward, have been in a situation where I had my son, went back at when he was 4 months old to get my master's degree. So I did research for 2 years, didn't make good money as a grad student like all others. And that put my husband and I in a time of like great financial stress. Money was very tight. I graduated in August of 25. And I was not able to find a job despite my best efforts. I had our second child, a daughter, in October. So I was home from the period of about August until January of this year. I went back to work. But I have realized how much I really do have a desire to stay home, but we didn't have enough margin in our budget. Mm. So since I started back in January, we also got a really nice tax return. So we were actually already able to pay off my vehicle. We had about $10,000 left on it, and we paid it off actually last Friday.
11: Great.
13: So that was very exciting, but we are still $62,000 in debt.
11: Okay.
13: That's about $30,000 in student loans between the two of us. $5,000 in credit cards, $2,000 on another credit card. Actually, we just made a payment yesterday, so that's about $1,500.
11: Okay.
13: On another credit card, we had to use the
0: And both the credit cards are no interest currently.
11: Okay, good, good.
0: And then my husband has a car loan as well, which is about $24,000.
11: Okay.
0: The only other piece of the finances before I get to, like, the question is we currently own our house. When we strip away our wants from our needs, it is good for our family. We hope to have, Lord willing, 3 or 4 children.
11: Okay.
0: It's a 3-bedroom house.
11: Well,
0: but
11: Madison,
0: when we strip our wants from our...
11: We're coming up to a break that we need to take. I'm going to hold you over because I want to make sure John and I can help you get the answer that you need to your question. So if you'll hold on the line just a little bit longer, we'll get right back to you after these messages.

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0: right. So we're back to Madison in Indianapolis, Indiana. She called earlier. She's been a stay-at-home mom for quite a while, and she's... They've got a little bit of debt that they need to pay off. It sounds like it's around $62,000 of debt that they're working to pay off. She is on the line and wants to continue with the help. Madison, did I get it right?
1: Very close. So I was only a stay-at-home mom for a period of about 6 months. I came back to work to help get us in a better financial position. And the question is, how long until I can be a stay-at-home mom again?
0: Okay, perfect question. So we've got the $62,000 in debt, and that was broken down between student loans, credit cards, there's a car, and you also have the house. Now, the terminology that you used, you said you own a house. It's paid for outright, or do you still have a mortgage? Give me some clarity on the house.
1: No, we definitely have a mortgage. We owe about $249 on it.
0: Okay, you owe $249 on the mortgage. So how much do you guys, what's you guys' income? And break it down, like, what do you make versus what does he make?
1: Yeah, so do you want, like, what our checks, our bank account has, or what our, like, technically our salaries are?
0: No, tell me what you guys bring home in a month. Like, you can tell me we make this every 2 weeks, or you can say in the full month we make this combined.
1: Okay, so my husband is biweekly, and he makes about $1,972 per check, and then my checks are about $1,758.
0: Okay. So the grand question is, how can we make this work in an environment where you're no longer working? And that's closely tied to the debt, right? If you have $62,000 of debt, obviously, and this is just numerically speaking, you want as much money as you can going towards that debt, right?
1: Mm-hmm.
0: So if you were to stop working now, that would be an issue, I'm assuming, right?
1: Yes, most definitely.
0: So have you guys plugged the numbers into every dollar and actually said, okay, if we keep going at the rate that we're going now with both of our incomes, how long will it take? And are we okay with that?
1: Yeah, so it looks like it would be around 3 years. So by the end of this year, we expect that we would have this nailed down just below $50,000, which is great progress, but still $50,000 in debt to on a single income.
0: Mm-hmm.
1: So, yeah, I guess the question would just be, is it okay to stop before the debt is gone? Because almost half my income, actually half of my income does go toward just childcare.
0: Well, that is a values question for you guys. It's not a wrong or right. It's completely values. If you guys say, you know what, in this season, we really value debt freedom, because if we do this now, it's going to set us up to be able to get the kids' college funds rolling. It's going to help us pay off the mortgage faster. And when we look up and we're 59 and a half years old, we are going to be able to retire, and we like the nest egg that we're going to have, right? You plan it out and you've decided, okay, for that reason. Or, and this is not, no answer is more wrong or right than the other. You could look at it and go, you want to know what? We could, elongate this journey a little bit by you staying home. And maybe you look at it and you go, if we do this, it elongates it by double. And we play out the numbers and we still feel like we'd be okay. And yeah, we might have a little less here or a little less here, but we're okay with that. That's the sacrifice that you guys have to make. But I would say this. In order to make that, I would run the numbers, because money does talk and it does inform, is that really the life you want? Because if you stop working today, Madison, how long will that elongate your journey? How much more time will it take?
1: Yeah, definitely. Probably twice or three times the amount of time that it would take.
0: Mm-hmm.
2: And Madison, can I tell you just an exercise me and my wife do?
1: Yes.
2: Whenever I feel like I'm backed into a corner, either, and in your case, I'm staying at home, and we're going to have to get by on $3,500 a month, which seems, I don't even know how the math would work on that, with what your husband brings home, or I have to stay working full time, and I never get to see my kids, and even half of my check goes to childcare, right? So you've given yourself an either or option. An exercise my wife and I do when we feel backed into a corner is we just make up a whole bunch of other variables and dump them on the table just to remind ourselves that it's almost never either or. And here's what I mean in your situation. How important is this car to your husband? Can he sell it and get a $3,000 car because y'all decided we want you to stay home? Could you go one more year and he sell that car and you're debt free? And because there's going to be some, right? And I'm just making up variables to put on the table just to prove to y'all there's other paths we can take that's not caustic option number one or caustic option number two. And if you sit down and say, we together really value me staying at home. Or let me ask you a deeper question. You never dreamed of being a stay-at-home mom. Could part of the reason you want to stay at home is because you hate your job and you're realizing this isn't worth trading my time with my kids for. And so I'm going to continue to look for another job while I'm doing this miserable thing. Or I'm going to look for, you get what I'm saying? Or a part-time job.
1: Yeah.
2: Or all I want you to get from what I'm saying is there's almost always more than an either-or path.
0: And then there's the part of it where does the math even allow for it?
2: Yeah, I don't see how it allows for it in your life.
0: Yeah, because I do want to ask, what is your mortgage payment?
1: It's about $1,850.
0: Okay, so that right there is the major decider for me, almost, you know, beyond the values question.
2: Y'all
0: the math doesn't math, because where you are right now, you're fine. It's 25% of your take home, you're good. But if you go down to just his income and you're making $3,800 or $4,000 a month, suddenly you guys are 100% house poor. And to be house poor, Madison, with $50,000 of debt, that is curtains. Like
2: that's emergency.
0: That's an emergency. And I don't think you would even enjoy your life the way it feels on a day-to-day basis to be in that sort of a bind. Does that make sense?
1: Yes. Yeah, that definitely makes sense. My husband is expecting to have a promotion this year, and that will give us some more margin, like come time when, you know, debt is paid off. And
0: I mean, is it double? Because it would truly need to be double, because it would basically need to be what you are making.
1: Yeah, that's true. It won't be double.
2: Yeah.
1: It's just hard when you've already made decisions that you wish you hadn't.
2: Yeah.
1: And you're like, well, I'm not sure how to backtrack. What are we going to do? Sell our house and then move into a two-bedroom apartment that's $1,200 or $1,300
2: right.
1: in our area?
2: That's not going to get you where you need
0: to be. Listen, what you're facing, though, is everybody faces that reality in one way or another. All of us face that. So this is no, like, finger pointing at you or you made bad choices. We all do that. We all look up and go, dadgummit. I mean, for me, Madison, it was, I look up and I go, oh my gosh, if we had avoided that student loan debt, we would have been able to do this, this, that, and the other. I can't go back and change it. I can only go forward from that point of knowledge and go, okay, that wasn't the right choice for my future. I can't go back and fix it. What can I do going forward to make sure I am making intentionally the right choices for my future? And I think that's the crossroads that you're at right now. You can kind of keep the blinders on and go, but I really, really want this. And I'm just going to kind of go forward and just hope it all works out. And then you're going to look up again and go, dang it. Like, we did not set ourselves up for success. So if I had to advise you today and you did call, given the circumstance, given the $62,000 in debt, given the mortgage payment and the fact that you said, yeah, we're probably not going to move and downgrade to an apartment. And given the fact that you're not a stay-at-home mom looking for work, you already have a good job and you're already locked in, I would say ride this thing out, pay off the remainder of the $62,000, and that's going to give you mental clarity, yes, but it's also going to give you peace financially. And then you guys can reevaluate and say, okay, what does our life have to look like in order for me to stay home from here? Because it's still... might look like you doing something, because by then he will have had the raise. So maybe now you're just doing a little bit of part-time work to close that gap and you can keep that same house. Do you see what I'm saying?
1: Yeah, I see what you're saying.
2: Or it may be,
1: yeah, that would be good.
2: And these are hard conversations. He may quote unquote love where he works, but when y'all sit down and say, here's what we value, he says, I got to go get another job. And, or for this season, you stay at home and I'm going to work two jobs. Because that's what it's going to take. But it's just, dump all those variables on the table. But first ask yourselves, who do we want to be and what are our values? And what's the quickest path to get to those things?
0: Yeah, and we're going to give you every dollar because we want you to be able to see these numbers, see it very clearly. We're going to hook you up with a year for free and make sure that you get there and you can see a clear path that you can get to together.

0: If you want to win with money in 2026, you can't keep living normal. 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
1: News this hour from Town Hall. I'm Keith Peters in Washington. President Trump touted trade with China on his way home from Beijing after meeting with President Xi Jinping for 2 days. Trump tells reporters aboard Air Force One that Boeing will be making its first sale to China in nearly a decade.
2: A lot of great trade deals, including over 200 planes from Boeing with a promise of 750 planes, which will be by far the largest order ever if they do a good job with the 200, which I'm sure they will. And that's General Electric also, the engines. So they're buying General Electric. So it's approximately 400, 450 engines, 200 planes, and a promise of up to 750 if they do a good job.
1: A sticking point with China remains the island of Taiwan, which China claims as its own territory. An army brigade is no longer heading to Poland.
3: Several U.S. officials confirmed that 4,000 troops from an army brigade are no longer en route to Poland this week. The deployment was canceled after Defense Secretary Pete Hegseth signed a memo directing a brigade combat team to be moved out of Europe. While some troops had already been sent to Poland, some still in the U.S. were told shortly before departure not to travel to the airport. Another official said most of the Army unit's equipment had already made it to Europe and was sitting in ports. The Trump administration had previously said it was cutting U.S. forces in Germany only. I'm Lisa Dwyer.
1: The Supreme Court has rejected Virginia's bid to restore a congressional map that would have given Democrats a chance to pick up 4 seats in the closely divided House of Representatives. On Wall Street, the Dow down by 537 points, the Nasdaq dropped 410, the S&P 500 lower by 92. More on these stories at townhall.com.
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1: A sacred piece of 9/11 steel is making its way across the country ahead of the 25th anniversary of the September 11th terrorist attack at the World Trade Center. Correspondent Laura Winters reports from one of the first of 35 stops across the country.
5: A moving ceremony here in Atlanta as the 16,000-pound steel beam recovered from the South Tower of the World Trade Center arrives on a truck. Dan DeLeon with Tunnel to Towers says this beam symbolizes lives lost in the terrorist attack and the resilience of our country.
6: It's considered sacred because the bodies were never recovered, so it's literally a graveyard. It's important to the foundation, and it's very moving to see it and to be able to be a part of it.
5: Laura Winters, Atlanta.
1: The tour is sponsored by the nonprofit organization Tunnel to Towers. 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From Washington, I'm Keith Peters reporting. Former movie mogul Harvey Weinstein's sexual misconduct case ends with another mistrial after the jury deadlocked.
3: It was the third attempt for the closely watched Me Too era case involving Jessica Mann. A 2020 verdict was overturned, and a jury deadlocked on Mann's rape charge in 2025. Prosecutors must now decide if they will go to trial for a fourth attempt.

0: Welcome back to The Ramsey Show here in the Fair Ones Credit Union studio, where we have Cassie calling in from New York City, New York. Cassie, how can John and I help today?
1: Okay, first of all, thank you so much for taking my call. And just to get right to it, the overarching question is, at what point, I'm a business owner with my husband, at what point to file for bankruptcy? So my situation has a lot of emotion and fatigue tied to it.
2: Do me a favor, Cassie. Take as deep a breath as you can and hold it. For 3, 2, all right, exhale it all the way out. All right, we're with you. You're not by yourself anymore, okay? No, you're good. You're good. You're good.
1: Cassie, I'm sorry.
2: No, you're good.
1: Okay. So I recognize there's emotion and fatigue, and
2: talk right into your phone for me.
1: Okay, sorry. So I recognize there's emotion and fatigue, right? So what I'm able to do, and I know I'm not doing it properly. My husband is the same way, and I honestly value more than anything a God perspective, and I kind of randomly came across the show 3 days ago. Okay, but anyway, so my husband and I have been together for 17 years. We left our jobs, and we went into business together and went from not having money to eat to being able to gross $419,000 a year. It took us a long time, but in the 17 years, we saved $100,000 in cash. We bought land. We still have that land. And I'm giving you that perspective to kind of show you where we came from. And we were just not financially prudent at that time. And I don't want to focus on, like, blame, whatever. The most important thing is, I'll obviously answer whatever questions you have. But
2: where are you guys right now with your money? How much do you owe?
1: Okay, here's the issue. So all of it is SBA, EIDL, because we kept putting the money that the business made back into the business. We didn't, like, buy houses or cars. We just had that land. And we owe $829,000 on that SBA EIDL loan. The problem is the interest on it is accruing at $78 a day.
0: Yeah, yep.
1: And now, so I went from being able to pull in $36,000 a month. That's what I, and I can do better than that. Like, it's just, I can now do 10 to 15 a month, because that's what, because COVID really affected our industry. I don't want to give too much information, but
0: what industry is it?
1: Consulting and just hospitality and adjacent industry.
2: Okay. But I want to say this. COVID was several years ago. I know it's still rippling through the economy in weird ways, but I want to bring you, and I'm doing this intentionally, I want you to come to right now in the present, because you're living in the past, mm-hmm. and the future, and
1: yes,
2: come right here with me right now. How much do y'all owe? Y'all owe $830,000?
1: Yes, sir.
2: Okay.
1: $830,000.
2: And you and your husband combined, not top line of your business, but what do y'all bring home each month?
1: Right now, because we work together on the business, we always have.
2: Okay.
1: More like the front face and selling. Okay, so it's combined right now. I'm able to bring in $15,000, and now we've fixed a lot of kinks in the business together, because we were kind of working apart for a little while there, and I can probably bring that up, but I recognize I need to stick to what can I actually bring, not what can we possibly bring.

0: was kind of the mentality before and why we were in such a mess, in my opinion.
1: What about what about assets? Like, what's the business actually worth?
0: Oh, I don't honestly, it's very me based, right? I have the relationships and so it's not scalable.
1: There's not a book of business you can sell. There's not equipment you can sell.
0: So I put out yes, there are, I don't know, there's probably like $100,000 in equipment that we could sell off, but we've always rented. We own land. That's where we
2: got how much land do you have?
0: An acre and a half.
2: Okay, what's it worth?
0: We paid cash for it. It's worth probably like $300,000, I think. Or maybe $200,000. I'm not sure because we paid for it in cash back in.
1: That's okay. This is what I think we need. I think we need to do a little bit of research. And I think when we come out of the research, we might find some things that give us some light at the end of the tunnel, because that's what you need. You need some hope right now, Cassie. You need to feel like there's action that you can take that's going to make this situation feel better and feel different than it does today. And so that's what we're going to help you try to find.
2: If you're making $180,000 a year on your business, that's a good business, okay?
0: So here's what's going on and where there's like a little bit of, or there was disagreement, and now my husband, praise God, we've gotten on the same page.
1: Okay.
0: But while we didn't, you know, we're burning runway there, right? So the issue is, we have business rent mm-hmm. of about $7,211, right?
1: Okay.
0: And again, I know there's a lot of emotion there because the simple thing in my mind is we let go of everything. We let go of all these business rents because I can work from one office, like one area.
2: Correct.
0: But then his argument, which I agree with, and I want to like honor it for its just value, is okay, we do that, but we have two very small children, one and three. Where are we realistically going to have the mental?
1: Well, wait, I'm going to jump in on that because I want to know straight up. I hope that you guys let the office rental space go because you don't need it and you need all the profit that you can get right now. So,
0: well, we've started.
1: I hope that you did let it go. Did you let it go?
0: No, I want to do that this month.
1: I think that's imperative.
2: You have to. You can't afford it.
1: It's imperative. It's $7,000 a month. That adds up to more money year over year. And you need that money, girlfriend. Like, this is not even a... If we're in a conversation and we're talking about bankruptcy, then we got to figure it out. Maybe the kids go to auntie's house and that way you have the space in your home to work. But if it truly is just you and your husband and that you guys are the people making this engine run, there's no employees, there's no reason to have an office space that people are coming into, absolutely, you got to let it go. Am I right about that?
0: There used to be employees. We had a bunch of employees in two different places, but yeah, that has been cut down. They also,
2: Let me do this for you, hon. Just on two decisions, okay? So if you file for bankruptcy, it's a 7-year process, right?
0: That is a 7, okay.
2: Okay, so if you let this rent go and you multiply that by 5 years...
1: It's $90,000 a year.
2: It's $420,000. And if you sell this land at $300,000, that's $720,000 on two decisions.
1: Yes.
2: You see what I'm saying?
0: I do. My husband is telling me from one other perspective of, okay, we let go of all of that, and then we don't have the mental space to do.
1: You don't have the mental space now.
2: Yeah, y'all are drowning right now mentally. Two decisions right now, and in 5 years, this is over. It's over.
1: And it's not, and you'll have the peace of knowing it will be over.
2: That's right.
1: You might not cross the finish line for 5 years, but think of the rest you will feel walking away with a plan that, you know, if I just execute on this plan, I pull the two levers that John just said, I have a plan. And in 5 years, I just keep riding that horse to the Old Town Road and I will be out of debt. You get to keep the business that is profitable. Yes, you get rid of the land. Yes, you get rid of the office space. But in 5 years, I'm free and clear and I'm making this thing go. Oh my goodness, totally worth it. Figure out something to do with the kids. You can figure that out. You figured out the rest.

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1: All right, today's question comes from Savannah in West Virginia. Savannah writes, my fiance and I have four children. Okay. Our only debts are a truck loan and our mortgage. I'm a stay-at-home mom, and he earns $90,000 a year. He recently became very interested in investing. Not in you or your marriage, but okay. I'm not against it, but I don't agree that now is the right time. I have the $1,000 in my savings account as our emergency fund, but he wants me to give it to him so he can invest it. Mm. Okay. I just don't know if he's doing the right thing with our money. What are your thoughts about investing while being in debt and having nothing saved for our children?
0: Oh, boy. So
1: many problems here.
0: There are many problems. But here, if you don't know our way of teaching,
1: let's just answer the money question. Hey, I won't pipe in with my drama.
0: Yeah, if you don't know the way we teach, you go, what's the big deal? He wants to invest. What a wonderful thing. And I agree, investing is good. It's a way to secure your future. It's a way to love your family well. But I do disagree with him that now is the time to invest, because I think this is like good, better, best. And the best time to begin investing is when you've cleared your consumer debt. And the reason for that is two to threefold. There's many reasons, but I'll go to two to three. First reason is, if you begin investing and you do not have savings, your investment becomes your savings account, John. And what happens when you need a new roof, or when all four tires need to be replaced, or the AC goes out, is you go, oh, shoot, I don't have any savings. So now I go to two terrible options. I either go to debt, I put it on a credit card, I put it on a HELOC, or I roll over and I look at, oh, that investing chunk of change looks pretty nice, and I mess around and I take a 401k loan, or I take a 401k withdrawal, and now I'm on the hook for that. And so it's so important to make sure you have the right foundation before you begin investing, so that that investment can stay locked in the way it's supposed to for the long term. So that's part one. And then part two is a little bit more, I'll be honest, you could take it if you take it or leave it if you want to, but I believe it's the smartest way. When you pay off your debt first, if you pay off your debt before you begin investing, then you have the full power of your income working towards building wealth. Around here, we believe that your biggest wealth building tool is your income. And you do not have your full income at your disposal when you're still making payments, especially if you're making payments on things that are going down in value, like trucks and cars, and then there's other types of consumer debt, right? So that's kind of the crux of why I'm saying what I'm saying, which is I agree with Savannah in this case. Yes, you need to pay off the truck first. And then after that, you need to save 3 to 6 months of expenses, and then you can begin investing 15%. And by the way, yeah, please do not take your baby step $1,000 emergency fund and invest that, because then you're up the creek without a paddle.
1: And I guess I'll just say this, and we can move on. What we're seeking here is ultimately safety, like that we have enough money in the bank when we retire, as we age, to take care of us, right? And safety will, like, if you pull safety all the way up the river, safety starts right here. And right now, the way you're describing your life is, it's you versus your fiance, your boyfriend. It's, I got this savings, and I want to keep it safe. He wants to take my money and make it his investment. Like, you can't, y'all are not going to ever get where you want to both go, which is to a safe, peaceful place, if y'all are competing with each other. And so y'all need to get aligned on, are we rowing in the same direction, in the same boat together? Or do I have my boat, you got your boat, and he sees your boat as you and those four kids, and he sees his boat as wherever he wants to go. And by the way, you got some of my money, so give me your money so I can get my boat further along down the road. You're going to find yourself very, very exposed. And so that's why we tell people to get married before you start sharing your money. That's why we tell people to get married before you start sharing your kids. Because that legal document forces y'all into the same boat, and it forces y'all to have the hard conversations about which direction are we going to row together. And if two people are in the same boat, both rowing in the same direction, you will get wherever you want to go way faster than two people trying to row in their own direction in their own boat.
0: That's right. That's very good, John.
1: So there you go. I won't make any more judgments here.
0: There you have it. Yep. Okay. Jessica is in San Francisco, California. Jessica, you're on the line, my friend.
2: Hi. Thanks so much, you guys, for taking my call.
0: Well, absolutely.
2: Full disclosure, I am really nervous, so please forgive me if I'm... Oh, my God, if I'm a little clumsy. So
0: no worries.
1: Have you listened to this show? I'm as clumsy as it gets. You're good. You're good.
2: Oh, that felt like a hug. Thank you. I'm really new to Ramsey. I just downloaded the audio book of Baby Steps, which I started yesterday on commute home.
1: Welcome to our cult,
2: thank
1: Jessica.
2: So I have been listening to the podcast going back the beginning of this year. Anyway, the reason I'm calling, I just turned 56 this week. And
0: happy birthday.
2: So thanks. And I'm really feeling I'm like a combo platter of really overwhelmed, massively scared, and really, really embarrassed because I'm so late to the game. And I want to empower myself the best as I possibly can. So I'm not working until I reach my expiration date on the shelf, right?
0: Tell us what you're concerned about. Tell us why you're the combination platter.
2: I'm never going to be able to, my combo platter. I just really want to know, am I ever going to be able to retire?
0: Well, you're not alone. There's a lot of Americans that feel that way, that feel anxiety around not just, can I retire? But when I do, will I have enough money to carry me through my all of my retirement years? So let's play with the numbers.
2: Especially living in California.
0: Yeah.
2: In the Bay Area, it's so expensive.
0: Well, let's play with the numbers a little bit, and we'll try to see if we think you're getting close or if there's hope for you or there's always hope. So tell us, you're 56 years old. What do you have in retirement savings so far?
2: Like nothing. I spent my entire 30s disabled, and then I rehabilitated and went back to work and lived check to check in my 40s and then put myself through grad school. So to be able to double my earning and had started to save in a 401k. And then I work in tech and we had a layoff. And so I was laid off for a year and a half and just went back to work a couple months ago.
0: So how much is in that 401k to date? Even if it's not much, tell me how much.
2: Yeah, $127,000.
0: Okay, and which is not nothing, by the way.
2: What's that?
0: That's not nothing. You said almost nothing. And give yourself credit. You have $127,000. And how much are you earning?
2: $140
0: a year.
2: With about a 10% bonus.
0: Great.
2: Annual bonus. Yeah.
0: Okay. And do you have any consumer debt?
2: I do. I only have, this is my only debt. I have lived debt-free with the exception of a car my entire life. I own my home. I have $10,000 on the car. It's worth $26,000. I have a $2,000 emergency fund, even though Dave recommends $1,000.
0: I'll let it slide.
2: You can't even buy a box. You can't buy a box of Kleenex here in the
0: Bay
2: Area.
0: Listen, I'm not going to take you to task on that. So you've got the $10,000 car. You've got a little bit of an inflated baby step one. Is there anything else that I'm talking fast because I want to make sure we can help you.
2: Yeah. And I have $16,000 in savings.
0: Okay. Excellent.
2: And I own my home. And I own my home, which is
0: outright?
2: About $350,000. Yeah,
0: okay.
2: I paid for it cash.
0: I'm going to blow your mind on this. What I would do, I would take the $16,000 and I'd pay off the car today.
1: Today, right now.
0: I would do it immediately. And then I would continue to invest your $1,750 a month off of your salary. And if you do that from age 56 to age 70, girl, you're going to have $1.2 million. So you need to stop playing and feel good about
1: yourself.
0: And you
1: got a paid-for house.
0: And you have a paid-for house. You're going to be just fine.
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4: This is an SRN News special report. Virginia Democrats lose at the Supreme Court. I'm Keith Peters in Washington. The Supreme Court has rejected Virginia Democrats' bid to restore a congressional map that would have given Democrats a chance to pick up four seats in the closely divided House of Representatives. The court's order Friday leaves in place a 4-3 ruling by the Virginia Supreme Court that struck down a constitutional amendment redrawing congressional districts that voters narrowly passed just last month. It's the latest twist in the nation's mid-decade redistricting competition that was kicked off last year by President Donald Trump's urging Republican-controlled states to redraw their lines. On Wall Street, the Dow down by 537 points, the NASDAQ dropped 410. More details at srnnews.com.
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0: All right, John, it's May, and you know what that means. 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Alrighty then, Dan is in Los Angeles, California. I feel like we've had several Californians calling in today. How can we help out, Dan?
9: Hey, thank you very much. I'm currently in a first-time situation that my house is on the market for 90 days. And I'm lowering the rate the rent every few weeks, and it seems like it's not going to be.
1: Yeah, hey Dan, do me a huge favor. Talk directly into your phone for me.
9: I'm talking to the phone. Do you hear me better?
0: Yeah, it's a little muffled. So yeah. Whatever you can do to improve that, we would all.
1: Yeah, I
0: want
1: to be able to get right to your question. Yeah, go for it.
9: Yeah. So my concern is, if should I sell the house right now in a loss? Or should I keep the property with a negative cash flow with $2,000 from my pocket every month and wait a few years until I can refi or the value of the property would go up and I can sell it in a profit?
0: So you're burning $2,000 every month on it?
9: I would.
0: You're not currently? Why are you saying you would?
9: Because the house is still on the market, is under listing. And the rent price is lower than my mortgage.
0: Okay, right. And I'm saying you're currently burning $2,000 a month on it. I just want to make sure I understood that.
9: I'm burning more. I'm burning $8,000 right now.
1: Oh, but if you were to rent it, it's only going to bring in $6,000 because of the market value.
0: I see. Okay, got it.
1: Exactly. Wow. What kind of property is this?
9: It's a property in the Hollywood Hills.
1: Okay.
9: I bought it for $1.6 million. I actually put 30% down 2 years ago.
1: Okay.
9: And I moved to a new primary, and I thought, okay, let's rent this out. And I understood that I'm in a negative cash flow right now.
0: So why do you think that is? Because I'm looking, and it's showing that for your, for Los Angeles area, 45 to 70 days is like average days on market. You're sitting at 90 days.
1: No, he's been on the rental market. He can't rent it. He hadn't tried to sell it yet, right?
9: Yeah, I'm trying to rent it. Yes, correct.
0: So it's simply on the rent. Trying to rent.
1: You can't. You've been for 90 days. You can't get a renter.
9: Exactly.
1: So if you sold it, what would you lose?
9: Excuse me?
1: If you sold it, if you put it on the market today and it sold tomorrow, what would you lose?
9: I believe I bought it for 1.6 and I would sell it for 1.4 with this today's market.
0: Tell us how this is occurring in this way. Tell us, what do you think the barrier is for finding renters, and tell us why you think it's going down in value. Did you overpay for it? Tell us what you think the problem is.
9: I paid more than $1,000 square feet in the Hollywood Hills.
0: Okay.
9: With today's market, from what I see, I think prices that's sitting on the market for more than a month or two, they just the owner just dropping the price. And the house is three bedrooms. It's 1,400 square feet, so it's not for a big family. Mm-hmm. And maybe it's a little bit expensive for one person or for a couple.
0: Okay. So it just wasn't a good
9: condo.
0: Yeah.
9: And okay. Right now the rent is for $7,000 for 90 days, but I'm going to lower it to $6,000, and then I'm going to be in negative cash flow of $2,000, or I'm going to put it on Airbnb and maybe going to be break even with the mortgage because my interest is 6.8% from 2 years ago.
0: Do you think that you could realistically do the Airbnb thing and be at a break even to try to ride out the market a little while before you sell it? Do you think you could realistically make that transformation?
9: From my research, I could be break even, yes.
0: I might do that in the interim. Otherwise, you're $200,000 in the hole on this. Do you have that money laying around anywhere that you'd want to take that loss?
1: You said you put down 30%, so you put down 480 on it, right?
9: Yeah, 500, so it's a little more than 30%, yeah. I don't want to take the loss. I believe in real estate that the price would go up even if I'm getting this negative cash flow. The appreciation would be better to hold this property for 10 years.
0: Mm-hmm.
1: You can't afford that, dude. You're getting killed right now.
0: I mean, is this the only property you have? Do you have others?
9: I have others, yeah.
0: Are they doing
9: well? But they're cash flowing. Yeah. Yeah. I don't have the same interest. I have 2.7% interest on the others.
0: Uh-huh. How much total debt do you have tied up in it, in real estate?
9: In real estate? More than $1 million. I mean,
0: well,
9: much
0: yeah.
9: More, yeah.
0: Like how much? Like, give me a round number. If you think you like, is it 1.8? Is it 3 million? Is it?
9: It's about. I have one property that is 1.6 plus one, so it's 2.6 plus. It's about 3 million.
0: Okay, and then how much is it all worth?
9: I would say maybe 5 million.
0: Okay.
9: Million 0.6, so it's 2.5, and then yeah.
0: I think
9: million.
0: That if I were you, not me, if I were you, I think that you understand this, and I think that you might be able to make that Airbnb transformation and get this at least break even for a while, and you might be able to ride this mm-hmm. out to where you're not making any money, but at least you're not burning cash on it until maybe it's in a better position to sell. I might try that for a while. And if you're not able to do the Airbnb, then mm-hmm. yeah, I'd probably try to get out of it if I were you, because this $8,000 a month loss is terrible. And then even being able to rent it and still being at a $2,000 loss is even more terrible.
1: I'll tell you, mm-hmm. Based on your portfolio, you're exposed in a pretty big way. Right?
9: Mm-hmm. Yeah.
1: And so yeah. Because the only reason I'm saying this is because of that's not even the only reason I'm saying this. I'm looking at the flip side is you have assets worth $3 million and
0: $5 million.
1: I'm sorry, $5 million. You're leveraged $3 million against them, right?
9: Yeah.
1: Okay. Mm-hmm. So if you went and sold every house you had today, tomorrow you would have a positive bank balance of $2 million, approximately, right?
9: Gross, yeah.
1: Yeah, yeah. Mm-hmm. So, yeah, minus taxes and yada, yada. I'd tell you what, for me, and I don't have a bunch of houses, so take this with a grain of salt. I'd sell that house, and I would pocket $300,000, and I would have a very expensive $200,000 stupid tax, and mm-hmm. This is one of the prime reasons why, and man, God Almighty, we take a beating online because of how stupid we are. But this is why we say buy with cash. So if you find yourself in these moments, you're at least not losing your soul, right?
9: Right.
1: But that's what I would do. I would take it on the chin because you're getting hit on multiple levels. You're getting hit on the home price has devalued, the rent price keeps going down underneath you. And you got almost 7% interest rate on this thing.
9: Correct.
1: Yeah,
9: correct.
1: You're getting punched and kicked and bit all at the same time. And you happen to be in a position where you did put a big chunk of money down. So you're going to walk away with a $300,000 check. You'll have lost money on this particular investment, But man, you're hemorrhaging right now.
0: I may have missed a point on this because I thought you said that you were, I thought you told me you still owe 1.6 on it and it's worth 1.4.
1: He bought it for 1.6, no, but no, he put 500 down.
9: I bought it for 1.6, but with today's market, I believe if I'm going to put it on the market for sale, it's going to sit for a while. If I'm going to post it for 1.6 again, I believe I'm going to sit a few months and I would have to lower it to 1.5 and 1.4 from what I've seen today.
0: Yeah, I see.
9: Because my property was on the market for $3 million and I bought it for 2.3. So,
0: it's very slim. It's just, If you can get out of it, to John's point, and you can get out of it without owing, yeah, great. If you feel like if you list it for a realistic price and you'd already be upside down, I might hold it a little bit.

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0: Our Ramsey Show scripture and quote of the day, James chapter 1, verses 2 through 3. One of my favorites, consider it pure joy, my brothers and sisters, whenever you face trials of many kinds, because you know that the testing of your faith produces perseverance. Love that. Harrison Ford said, I always see life this way. You just have to find a way to stick it out and to prevail. It's almost like Harrison Ford knew a little bit about James chapter 1, 2, and 3. All right. Let's go to Charles, who is in Savannah, Georgia. Hey, Charles, how can we help today?
1: Hey, how are y'all? Thank y'all for taking my call.
0: Yes, sir. What's up?
1: Nothing. I was just, I was wondering about investments. I live, you know, I have a wife and a 10-year-old daughter, and, you know, we live pretty humble. You know, we live close to Savannah, and it's a rural area, so everything's a little cheaper down here than opposed to Atlanta or New York or somewhere in California, you know, and we don't make a whole lot of money, but I've managed to save, me and my wife had saved about $60,000 before my dad passed away 5 years ago, and he left us, he had an insurance policy of $125,000, and, you know, we save every month, and I'm frugal, so to speak, and, you know, I don't like losing money. You know, I work, my wife works. We save about $500 to $750 a month.
0: Okay.
1: We are up about $40,000 in debt with two vehicles, which one of them we had to purchase. Usually we don't do more than one vehicle payment at a time.
0: Uh-huh.
1: But somebody hit my wife a few months ago, and they totaled it out. So we did have to go get a newer vehicle.
0: So, Charles, That going back to the money you said you had saved before you get too deeply into it, the $60,000 and the $125,000, is that the only money you have saved anywhere? No investing, no nothing like that?
1: I do have a CD that's about $253,000, and I'm making about $10,000 a year off of that the last 2 years. Okay. I do have a 457 Roth with about $17,000 in it.
0: Okay.
1: And I contribute 5% each month.
0: 5%. Okay.
1: I work for an agency, and I've got a retirement plan, so they don't match me, but I do contribute 5% to that every month. And I've got a couple ounces of gold and silver, which is that I bought, you know, five, six years ago. So, you know, I've gained about probably $5,000 on that.
0: Okay.
1: And then I've got a little bit of I've got about $10,000 in cash.
0: Okay.
1: At the bank in my safety deposit box. And then I've got about $10,000 in my safe.
0: Well, my goodness, Charles, you got money coming out your ears, my guy.
2: You called us and I thought you were like down to your last broom hole, and you got money everywhere.
0: You do. You have it everywhere. I just don't know if it's in the right places.
2: It's not working for you like it could, but my goodness, you're doing good.
1: That's what I'm thinking. But, you know, me personally, I don't need a whole lot, you know.
0: Well, I think you might need more than you think.
2: Yeah, and you keep saying that, but then you keep going to get more and hiding it places.
0: Yeah, because you feel good now, but there's going to be a day when you're not working.
1: Yeah, exactly. And like I say, I do have a retirement plan, but $325,000 in today's economy, I mean, that could be gone in a blink of an eye.
0: It could, but it could also be back. Yeah. And I do want to say this because that what you're saying, I think, Charles, is hitting on what a lot of people feel that are probably listening right now is they are afraid. It's like, hey, if I invest this money, what happens if the stock market tanks? And the truth of the matter is we have to think about that. Like, let's think back. If we think back to 9/11, if we think back to
2: 2008,
0: the Great Recession, you're right. The stock market did tank. But what did it do 2 years later? It recovered.
1: I know. And they say
0: and it
1: if
0: was
1: you
0: bounced
1: do it
0: back
1: over,
0: better than ever.
1: Yeah, and they say if you do it over a, you know, a 20 to 30 year period, you're going to gain regardless.
0: Of course,
1: but
0: yes.
1: I'm just like, even on my 457 Roth that I have through my job that has got, like I say, I checked it about 2 weeks ago. It's got like $17,000
0: sure.
1: in it.
0: Uh-huh.
1: And I wish I would have started the day I started work.
0: Yeah. How old are you?
1: But I'm 43.
0: Okay. Here's the thing, Charles.
2: While you plug these numbers in, Charles, let me just say this. You and I have kind of a like spirit, which is kind of an eye on what if this all goes down, right?
1: Yes, I appreciate you saying that because I've been watching y'all's videos.
2: Okay.
1: And I have been, I work half days on Friday, and I've been calling y'all every Friday
2: right.
1: for a long time.
2: All right, I'm going to tell you something that's hard to hear, and I had a buddy of mine that's a bank executive tell me this, okay? And he was right. If the stock
1: yes.
2: market
1: mm-hmm.
2: implodes and doesn't come back, let's say it goes to zero. The little rocks you have stored in your safe, that one shiny silver and one shiny gold, are going to become rocks. The paper you got stored under your bed is going to be paper.
1: Yes, I know.
2: Okay, so here's the thing. Like, here's the line he gave me when I was doing exactly what you're doing. And I didn't have gold and all that, but I was like, what about this? And what about this? And here's the line he gave me that, for whatever reason, it set me free. And maybe it will for you, and maybe it won't. But he said, John, I don't have a meteorite plan. If the U.S. stock market goes to zero, that's Control-Alt-Delete, and it's going to get Western real fast. Okay? And so
1: I got you.
2: Planning
1: It'll
2: for what happens if a meteorite hits us, you know what? I'm going to solve that for when that happens. And you're not even buying backhoes and shovels and bullets. You're buying, like, gold and hiding this over here and stuffing it under your mattress. And right? Like, so here's what I wanted to say. Mm-hmm. Give yourself the best opportunity with the information we got in front of us.
0: And yes. and what I would tell you, the best information, based on the numbers you gave me, and you gave me a lot of numbers, so I just took the 253 in CDs and I pretended as though you invested it today. So that gives you, with the 17,000, and I wasn't sure, if the 60,000, I didn't even add the 60,000 or the 125 insurance because I didn't know if that was what was in the CD.
1: The 60,000 is what me and my wife had saved together before my dad passed away.
0: Okay.
1: And I received, you know, $125,000. And we, like I say, we try to save at least $500,000 because at the end of the day, we, between the both of us, we only make about $110,000 a year.
0: Well, we'll call that $60,000. We'll call that your emergency fund. And I'll do you one better. We can add the cash and the money in the safe. We can add that to it, too, because I think you like having cash around. So I'm not even touching that. We won't even invest that. But if we took the money from the CD, we went ahead and invested it along with the $17,000. And let's pretend you told me, yeah, you guys put away maybe $5 to $750 every single month. That's the margin that you can save. If you just did that, and you did that, Charles, from today until age 65, that puts you at $3.8 million. And that's enough for you, I assume, with your lifestyle.
2: To do whatever you want, wherever you live.
0: Yes. And that, and let me just say, Charles, we would say, hey, invest 15%. You know, pump that number up. That's not even with you doing that. That's just with you saying, hey, I got $500 in margin. I'm just going to plug that in over there. And you want to know what? I'm cool with that because I will just be happy with this call if you begin investing. I will be happy if you take the money from the CDs and you invest it across the four funds that we teach here. And I do want you to get connected with a SmartVestor Pro because these are people that we vet out, okay? So that means we trust them. We trust that they can take your money and that they'll treat you with respect and they'll treat you with the heart of a teacher and teach you so that you'll learn and feel great about how your money is being invested and that that money can grow for you, not just for your current family, but for your legacy. And I think that that's about as good as it gets, John. So that's what you need to do. All right, guys, that does it for this hour. John did not reply to me. Remember,
2: I think you're tossing me the ball here.
0: There's ultimately one way to financial peace. That's to walk daily with the Prince of Peace, Christ Jesus.
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